0: kicks off right now. 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The talking text line to join the show, 310-840-4910. Coming up in less than 20 minutes, we're going to talk to Shannon Farron, sideline reporter for the LA Chargers and the co-host of Gary and Shannon on iHeartRadio. And that is where we begin hour number three, Brad, because I don't know about you. We're going to get into our three-point stance here in a little bit, and we'll go deeper into the X's and O's, but is this a make-or-break year for the Chargers? 310-840-4910. And what do I mean by that? Is it a make-or-break year if they fail to meet expectations? And I think it's important to define what should be team expectations for the Chargers. You know, again, in the AFC West, Kansas City Chiefs coming off of a terrible season. The Raiders going to get better. I don't expect them to be a playoff team yet. I'm excited to see Fernando Mendoza and Clint Kubiak and Ashton Jeanty. And then you have the reigning AFC West champions, the Denver Broncos, who got to the AFC title game and probably would have been to the Super Bowl if not for Bo Nix's injury. Where do the Chargers fall in within all that? Well, year three of Jim Harbaugh, 11 wins each of the last two seasons, but man, they look like they were a big step away from competing for a Super Bowl when they got blasted by the Texans and Herbert threw those four picks. And last year, they get shut down by the Patriots. Down year for the Ravens. They don't even make the playoffs. Down year for the Chiefs. They don't even make the playoffs. The Bills, it felt like it was their year. The Chargers kind of got lumped in with those teams a year ago, 2 years ago when Jim Harbaugh took over. I feel like they haven't made any progress. I feel like they've been kind of stuck in neutral. So I don't know, Brad, if they get bounced, if they don't win a playoff game this year, or even worse, miss the playoffs, do we see either Jim Harbaugh get fired? Or do we see a potential blockbuster trade in the offseason where they're looking to get rid of Justin Herbert? Do you think either of those things could be on the table this year for the Chargers when I say, is it a make or break year for them?
1: On the table, sure. I to that notion. But percentage chance, likelihood that it could happen, I think it's rather small. Is it infinitesimal small? Yeah, probably. At least the Harbaugh side of things. And really Herbert, too. I don't think they're going to deal him. You know, a guy that's still pretty young, and we have not seen his best football yet. But a guy, too, that's starting to tap into some of his, you know, key strengths. He was running the ball a heck of a lot more last season. He's a guy that has those open field wheels, his ability to read, react, and take off and chew up real estate on the ground. I think you're going to see more of that this year. It could be another 400, 450, 500 yards rushing. Harbaugh's a fantastic coach. And the biggest key for them is this. Greg Roman out, Mike McDaniel in. Despite your, you know, viewpoints on Mike McDaniel and the various attire that he wears with the hiked up sweatpants, which is kind of silly, and the way that he carries himself in like post game interviews, which is a little bit of a word salad and kind of all over the map, at least what we saw previously with the Miami Dolphins. The guy is an offensive genius, in my opinion. He's going to come in with a surplus in terms of personnel, in terms of pure talent. I think he's going to maximize the situation. And get the most out of Justin Herbert he possibly can. Get the most out of Amari and Hampton. Get the most out of Ladd, the McConkey donkey, and you know some of the other receivers. Quentin Johnston, who had 8 touchdowns last season. I love the David Njoku signing to pair up with the Rondé Gadsden at the tight end position. There's some question marks on defense, but if the offensive line, Ault in particular, can stay healthy, they should be a top 10 offensive line unit. Is it make or break? I think there is an argument for that, but I think I am more on the make side than the break side when it comes to the Bolts.
0: Maybe if there is a scapegoat for any failures that could happen this year for the Chargers, maybe the axe falls on GM Joe Hortiz's head. That's who I wonder if he could get the axe, because let's not forget the Chargers hired Jim Harbaugh and then they hired Joe Hortiz before the 2024 season. So it's not like he was hired and he's the one that hired Jim Harbaugh. And I feel like the NFL, we underrate continuity. We underrate stability at times. The Chargers, they're stable. They're a stable winner. They're expected to be a playoff team again this year. They're not expected to win the division, but expected to be a solid team. I don't see him as a Super Bowl contender, even with bringing in Mike McDaniel and what he could unlock from Justin Herbert. I've seen enough of Justin Herbert in the postseason. Maybe in 5 years from now, can he win a Super Bowl? Maybe. Right now? I'm sorry, I can't watch what he did against the Patriots and the year before that against the Texans and think that this guy's winning a Super Bowl this year. Unless you're telling me they're going to have the number one defense in football, which I also find hard to believe because Jesse Minter just left and took the head coaching job at the Ravens. So it's kind of hard to get rid of Justin Herbert, and what are you going to get back for him in a trade? I think it would be very breakneck and very, hot button reaction to fire Jim Harbaugh. Let's say they go 9-8 and they miss the playoffs, or they go 10-7 and then get beat by double digits again in the wild card round. It feels like maybe the GM Joe Ortiz would be the scapegoat, but either way, this is a make or break season at a crossing point, crossroads. I feel like that is definitely what is the label for this Chargers season here in 2026. 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So I guess you spoke very highly of Mike McDaniel. I think you think this offense is going to be a lot better than it was last year. And don't get me wrong. They were not a bad offense. It just felt like they never had, they had to rely on their defense. They had to win some low scoring games. The Chargers were just outside the top 10 in total yards per game last year, but they were in the bottom half of the NFL in passing yards per game. In rushing, they were just outside the top 10, but they struggled to score, especially in the red zone. That was a big bugaboo for this team. In the bottom half, just over 21 points per game last year. So can they rely upon their defense, or is it going to be Mike McDaniel that takes this offense to the next level? What would be your confidence level on a scale of 1 to 10 that Mike McDaniel can do that, that he can get Justin Herbert to look like the quarterback we saw in the first 3 years rather than the guy that can barely crack 3,000 yards and 20 passing touchdowns in the last couple of seasons?
1: Yeah, scale of 1 to 10, 10 being the highest number here, I'm confidently going to say an 8. That's how much I believe in the genius of play calling for Mike McDaniel. Like his schematics, his disguising of plays are just awesome. They really are brilliant. And, you know, with the personnel that he is going to have at his disposal, he's going to be able to really take advantage of those opportunities. That's why I think Eli McConkey could really flourish, working as that, dirty receiver kind of across the middle of the field and some of those tough slant and cross routes. A guy that's relatively sure-handed, though he took a back seat at times last season. Quentin Johnston really flourished again in the red zone last year with the 8 touchdowns. Got that hands transplant that he sorely needed. Maybe slapped on some double-sided tape on the gloves. He didn't have the case of dropsies as profound as it was the year before. And again, really the key to this offense, I'm going to say it again, and you're going to be so sick that I am going to repeat this ad nauseum the next several weeks on end. Omarion Hampton is going to be that dude. He's going to be that guy. Not only is a pass catcher out of the backfield on design screens, design swing, whatever it may be, some of the occasional wheel route, but on direct handoffs, because the offensive line, I think, is going to be top 10 this season in terms of run blocking efficiency. And he's going to see some light fronts because of the presence of Justin Herbert, despite what you may have questions about with his overall game. He's still an effective quarterback vertically. But McDaniel is just going to be able to get so much. He's going to squeeze every last drop of blood from that turnip when it comes to Omarion Hampton, that I feel that, again, he is a dark horse to win the NFL rushing title. I think at a minimum, you're looking at probably 1,400, 1,500 combined yards. I think at a minimum, you're going to look at a dozen touchdowns. As long as the menacing injury imp doesn't snack on one of the lower appendages, Omarion Hampton will be the MVP offensively, defensively, not Justin Herbert, of the LA Chargers this year.
0: And that would give Justin Herbert a pass once again, it feels like. But look, I do got to admit, and maybe I'm being a little bit too harsh, and producer Brandon Combs puts in our show chat that you don't give him any slack with the O-line injuries last season. Remember, Rashawn Slater, their left tackle, who I think is top 10 tackle in football, and Joe Alt were both done for the season, what, by week five, week six last year? So yeah, maybe
2: it was bad.
0: You can make the argument the fact that the Chargers made the playoffs with both their bookend tackles done for the year before midway through the season, that was a small coaching miracle by Jim Harbaugh. Every team deals with injuries. I mean, like, I can't make excuses for the Chargers and give them a complete pass. And then, you know, other teams suffer injuries like the Niners to their defense. And they won a playoff game. They beat the Eagles on the road. So again, it was very difficult. That those are the two best linemen. They're their two tackles. Yes, that hampered their offense significantly when those guys went down. I know they tried to add to that offensive line. They drafted Jake Slaughter, the left guard from Florida, in the second round. They brought in Tyler Biash, who used to, like, he was going to be one of the best linemen in football when he was with the Cowboys, Pro Bowler in 2022. Then went to the Commanders. They got him on a cheap deal. They bring in Cole Strange as well. He was a failed project with the New England Patriots. So again, hopefully this line has depth, if nothing else, compared to last year, because once Slater and Alt went down, their offense was doomed. They were putting Band-Aids on every single game and relying on their defense to win them some ugly ones. So it better look a whole lot better this year with McDaniel, and injuries can't be an excuse once again. All right, let's get to our three-point stance now, Brad. Who brings you the best fantasy value on the LA Chargers this season?
1: I think it's Quentin Johnson, the TCU product. A guy right now, if you look at the ADP numbers, that says her average draft position for you fantasy novices that are out there, 95.66 overall. And some drafts are going decently after pick one number 100, because people still have nightmares on the season, in case you forgot all the devastating drops that he had a couple of years ago. But that wasn't the case so much last year. He's WR42 right now at ADP as well, coming off the 8-touchdown campaign. He was also number 17 in fantasy points per target. He was number 22 in total red zone targets. I think he can match or slightly exceed the TD output from last season, chip in around 800, 850 yards as well. Quentin Johnston, you're getting at a W4 price, could be a surefire WR3 in 12-team drafts. He is a value for fantasy football purposes.
0: Yeah, I'm going even longer shot, way deeper in your draft here. 182 is the ADP, and he's wide receiver 66. I'll go Trey Harris. And again, a big reason why, Keenan Allen is still unsigned, and I don't know if the Chargers are going to bring him back. It looks unlikely at this point. So you mentioned Quentin Johnston. We know that the number one receiver for the Chargers is Ladd McConkey. I know you're as high as you could be on Hampton, and I love Aronde Gadsden. They also brought in David Njoku, but I think Trey Harris could have a much bigger role this year. His rookie season a year ago, only 30 catches, only 324 yards and a touchdown. But again, Jim Harbaugh seemed to speak pretty highly of him a couple of weeks ago during OTAs. So again, if you're looking in the last couple of rounds, what's another receiver that, you know, if things break his way, maybe he could have a 800, 900 yard season. I think Trey Harris could have that. Again, he's just in his second year coming out of Ole Miss. So had a couple bright spots last year. I think he could take a big jump forward this year. Favorite player prop play of the season for the Bolts? I already have an idea what this is going to be, Brad. What is it?
1: Oh, you know what's coming. Daddy won. Daddy.
0: Uh-oh.
1: Daddy gotta have it all. Let's go. Yeah, baby. PG was going to come out and play? Oh, my dude, my guy, my dog, Omarion Hampton. 925 and a half rush yards. Are you freaking kidding me? Way over on that, Pat, at a minus 115. And you can cue the Smiths in the background, too. Stop if you think you've heard this one before, because that song title really applies to everything I'm going to lay out on Omarion Hampton. Again, he was ultra efficient when he was on the field last season. 25.6% missed tackle rate. Off the charts good. He was number 11 in yards created per touch. Number 11 in yards after contact per attempt. He is going to be the main man. He is going to be a money man. If you tell me on the over on this, the only thing that is going to prevent him from getting to 1,000 yards this season is a major injury, and it's going to have to happen early in the season. If you can guarantee me 13 games, he is going to crack the 1,000-yard mark, and all I need is 926 to cash on this, running behind a top-10 offensive line. Oh, the Marion Hampton gobbling up.
0: Oh, baby. All right. There you go. Sledgehammer for the second day in a row. Yesterday, it was me on Aaron Rodgers over passing touchdowns. Brad breaks it out for Marion Hampton. We got to hit a break. I will say really quickly, Justin Herbert, over 3,600 passing yards. He threw for 37-27 last year. That was with a shamble offensive line. If the line is healthy and Mike McDaniel comes in and Justin Herbert can't top 3,600 passing yards, then, yeah, trade him and get whatever you can back from for him. And again, that's assuming he stays healthy here, which he has largely been throughout his career. So Herbert over passing yards, my favorite play for the Chargers this year. All right, we got to take a break. We'll debate over under team wins after we talk with Shannon Farron, who's going to join us next, covers the Chargers. She's the sideline reporter, and she's also the host of Gary and Shannon on iHeartRadio. We'll talk with Shannon Farron when we return. Ask her some of the big questions revolving the Bolts heading into 2026. He's Brad Evans. I'm Pat Boyle. This is BetMGM Tonight on Westwood One Sports.
2: We know you're jonesing for some football just like we are. 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And yes, we're counting. 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

0: and stance on the Chargers. We broke down the season that lies ahead for the Bolts. Let's get an expert now to answer some of the most pressing questions regarding this team with training camp right around the corner. And that is Shannon Farron, Chargers sideline reporter, also co-host on Gary and Shannon and iHeartRadio. You can follow her on Twitter at Shannon Farron. Shannon, it's Pat and Brad. Thanks so much for joining us. How you doing? Do we have Shannon? Let's see. I'm not hearing anything on Shannon's end. Let's try that again. Shannon, can you hear us?
1: I can hear you.
0: Yeah, we got you.
1: Okay.
0: Yeah, hey, Shannon, how you doing? Thanks so much for joining us. How's everything going?
1: I am doing great. How are you guys?
0: We are awesome. Shannon, this season feels like a crossroads for Jim Harbaugh, Justin Herbert, and the Chargers. You know, 11 wins each of the last two seasons, but it couldn't have really gone any worse in their two playoff games. Outscored by a combined 48-15 by the Texans and then the Patriots last year. And it's been Justin Herbert's play that has really hurt them in those games. So if the Chargers are going to take a big step forward this year and maybe make a push for the AFC title game, what do you think is maybe the biggest improvement Herbert needs to make in his game?
1: In my opinion, it's not Justin Herbert. The guy was sacked 66 times last season. It's the fact that his two all-pro tackles were lost in the first weeks, or not even before the season began with one of them. You get Joe Alt and Rashawn Slater back, two guys that land perennially in the top of the charts when it comes to O-line tackles. You get these guys back, and it's a different story for Justin Herbert. It's a different ending for Justin Herbert on the season and for the Los Angeles Chargers. It all falls on Justin Herbert because he's the guy at the face of the team, the guy that you see take the early exit out of the playoffs in the wild card round for the past 3 years. And it falls on his shoulders. Unfortunately, you look at the O-line he played with last year, none of those guys are playing in the NFL anymore. I think one of them is in a backup role. So you get his starting tackles back. They also built up that line in the draft. They used four picks, the Chargers did, on O-line guys. You're able to rotate them and get fresh legs in there for Justin Herbert. He gets the ball out quick like Mike McDaniel likes to do, and you have a completely different football team.
2: No doubt. Shannon, yours truly is quite confident in Amarin Hampton this season. I'm on record saying that he is a dark horse candidate to win the NFL rushing title this year. How impactful do you believe Mike McDaniel's arrival as OC is going to be on Hampton's game? Do you believe the second-year running back is on the brink of a career year like me? And what scheme adjustments under McDaniel could really spring the young running back loose?
1: I love that you brought that up, because when you think Mike McDaniel, you think of those lightning quick offenses of 23, 24, 25, even when they were good. You know, you think about 10, you think about Tyreek Hill, and that's what's gotten this Chargers fan base all of Twitter, right? Will the Chargers sign Tyreek Hill? I don't know. He's 32. He's coming off a serious injury. If he was fully healthy, he'd be a free agent, all of these things. But you think of Mike McDaniel and you think of quick, you think of fast offenses.

0: What people don't think about, but you clearly have, is that Mike McDaniel loves to run the ball. He loves a blocking tight end. He loves to use a fullback. And this all lends itself to Omarion Hampton having a breakout season. When you look at the stuff rate of last season and what Omarion Hampton were up against, and Kamani Vidal, too, who ran the ball for the Chargers, they were screwed. The stuff rate was extremely high, which means they weren't able to get beyond the line of scrimmage, okay? They were stopped behind the line of scrimmage or maybe got a yard or two. And why is that? It goes back to that crappy O-line I was just telling you about. No offense to those guys. It just was an awful offensive line. You play the tape and you see it snap after snap, down after down. And it didn't affect just Justin Herbert's name or progress. It hit Omarion Hampton as well. And so I think with a new solid O-line, with Justin in time, Omarion Hampton with some blocking, and you're going to see that breakout year that you have predicted.
1: Oh, Shannon, speaking my language, much appreciated. Follow-up question from me. Earlier this week, Daniel Popper from The Athletic reported Ladd McConkey is, quote, the number one option, end quote, in this Chargers offense. Do you also believe he's going to lead the team in targets? Also, what are your thoughts about Quentin Johnston entering year four and coming off an 8-touchdown season and only 14 games?
0: I love the take on Ladd McConkey. You forget about Ladd McConkey the year before last, breaking all the receiving records for rookie wide receivers with the Los Angeles Chargers, including, I believe, a Keenan Allen record. I know he broke a playoff game record for a rookie wide receiver in that playoff game that he was in 2 years ago. They're all forgettable for me. I think that one was in Houston, was it? Anyway, Ladd McConkey was huge in the slot. And then Keenan Allen came back from Chicago, remember, last year. And it did kind of mess up the chemistry. Ladd McConkey will be the first to tell you, I'm not just a slot receiver. But you put Keenan in that slot, and Ladd McConkey's production fell off a lot last season. So with no Keenan Allen this year, that's what I'm hearing, you've got Ladd McConkey back getting those numbers. He has a great connection with Justin Herbert. He wants the ball. He's hungry. He's got that wide receiver attitude. Yes, Q is hit or miss. Q had a great season last year. I know those drops on him, they stick to his name, but Q had a great season last year. When he's sure-handed, he is not going to miss. He's a deep threat. And they're also excited about Trey Harris. The wide receiver room, yes, it's a little shaky. If you're an outsider looking in, you may hear a Ladd McConkey or a Trey Harris and go, eh. But these are guys that they are very excited about in the building, and they obviously have what they want in that wide receiver room, which is why you're not seeing them make another play at this point.
2: 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He's Brad Evans. I'm Pat Boyle. Shannon is the Chargers sideline reporter, also co-host of Gary and Shannon on iHeartRadio. You can follow her on Twitter at Shannon Farron. You just mentioned Keenan Allen. You took the next question right out of my mouth, but I will ask it anyway. I know you said that's what you're hearing, but I mean, is there any chance the Chargers are going to re-sign Keenan Allen? Because, you know, very decent chance. He's in Canton, Ohio when his playing days are done, but those days aren't done just yet. He's still a free agent. So over 700 yards in the 4 touchdowns last year. And I know the last public comments from GM Joe Hortiz was that he wasn't going to close the door. That was 2 months ago. So I know you said that's what you're hearing. Does it sound like it's basically a formality that he's not coming back? And if Keenan Allen isn't back with the Bolts, do you think there's any other moves the Chargers might make this late into the offseason to improve the wide receiver room?
0: The door is not closed. I don't know what Keenan Allen wants, and that's really the big X factor here. What does Keenan want? What does he want money-wise? What does he think he's worth at this point in his career? What will he take that wouldn't be an embarrassment for Keenan Allen? What would it take for him? Is he waiting for another team to show interest? His family wants to stay in Los Angeles. I know that. They stayed in Los Angeles when he went to Chicago for a year. So that's just something to think about. Does he want it enough? Does he want to come back? You know, I don't know. I don't know the answer to that. I don't know what's going on in his head. I know the Chargers wouldn't say no if he was probably open to a deal that was reasonable for them, I don't think, because everyone likes a storybook ending of Keenan Allen retiring as a Charger. But I don't know where he's at headspace-wise. There have been talks, like I said, about Tyreek Hill, the potential of him teaming back up with Mike McDaniel. There have been talks about the wide receiver from the Patriots, Booty, I think is his last name. So I don't know. At this point, I don't see the Chargers spending a lot of money on a wide receiver.
1: Interesting. Shannon, let's talk tight ends. Accomplished tight end David Njoku was a late arrival this spring to the organization, but Ronnie Gadsden is expected to be the TE1. Kind of was a semi-breakout candidate last year. How do you see Njoku being utilized alongside Gadsden this season? And do you feel that Njoku is going to carve out a substantial red zone role? So talk tight ends to me.
0: I think I love talking tight ends because I think they're so important, especially for the Chargers offense, and especially when you've got Jim Harbaugh and Mike McDaniel teaming up. That actually is the duo I'm most excited to see. I think it's a match made in heaven, personality-wise and strategy-wise. But Njoku, I think, is kind of like a locker room guy at his age. He is going to be able to teach Gadsden more. They're very excited about Aronde. He really is a star. He's got the physicality. You know, it's clear his dad was a wide receiver with Miami. He's got the pedigree. He looks the role. He looks like a league beater when you see him. He's just not developed enough yet to be tight end one. I think that's what they realized last season. He's the future, no doubt, in their minds inside the building. They love what they're seeing. His work ethic is incredible. I mean, this was a kid who would ride to training camp on his bike at 5 a.m. every day. The want, the why, it is all there for Ronnie Gadsden. I just think that they wanted somebody in that locker room that's going to kind of shepherd him. And Njoku obviously is a great team guy, a great locker room guy, and has a lot more to give on the field. And I love that they brought him in, and I'm excited to see what happens with the tight ends. Also, Alec Ingold, who they brought in at fullback, I think that he plays a big role, selfless player there as well. So when it comes to blocking, I think you're going to have a lot of options, especially, you know, like we're talking about for this run game that had yet to – you know, Jim Harbaugh loves a run game. Mike McDaniel loves a run game, set up that pass. Yeah. And it just couldn't get off the ground last year, unfortunately, because of the O-line. So that's, I'm really excited to see that.
2: We're talking to Shannon Farron here on BetMGM tonight. She's the Chargers sideline reporter, also co-host on Gary and Shannon and iHeartRadio. Shannon, what do you think the impact of Jesse Minter leaving to take the Ravens head coaching job will have on the defense? They were a top five unit in just about every category a season ago. And I know Jim Harbaugh, defensive-minded guy. He's the head of the snake. But, you know, Jesse Minter played a huge role, obviously, calling the plays for the defense and his scheme that he brought along from his days with Coach Harbaugh in Michigan. And to turn it forward, what should we expect from the new defense coordinator, Chris O'Leary?
0: Chris O'Leary is a guy that's kind of homegrown. He was with the Chargers organization. The players love him. No doubt about it, Jesse Minter leaves a huge hole, but what he left behind is a scheme that works. And most importantly, it's a scheme that works with Derwin James. It's a scheme where Derwin James gets to be Derwin James. There have been years where he hasn't been able to do that, where there have been schemes that I won't name names, but there have been coaches and schemes where he wasn't able to be at the top of his ceiling. Jesse Minter came in and changed that, and he let Derwin be Derwin, and he kind of was a coach that would change the scheme to fit around the talents of the players. He wouldn't take players and fit them into his scheme. He would do the opposite in terms of having everyone play to their strengths. And obviously that's something the guys love because they get production. They see their own numbers go up and skyrocket. And then the team does well. And it's a buy-in for that whole defense. And it worked so great. And the schemes that he was able to do and the adjustments Jesse Minter was able to make week to week based on who the Chargers was playing was just genius stuff. I know that word is tossed around, but Jesse Minter is a name that's gonna be around a long time, and people are gonna remember it just because of the way that he coaches and the way he is able to talk to players and get the most out of them. But what he brought to the Chargers and what he built remains with this defense largely intact, and it will carry on. And they've got a guy in Chris O'Leary who loves them just as much. And it is exciting to watch out there, has the energy, next level energy. So it'll be exciting to see how that plays out as well. But yeah, the leadership in Derwin James and that defense with Khalil Mack there, it is still there. You know what I mean? It's still very much intact. The D-line, it's a different makeup this season, and it'll be interesting to see that plays out. But you've got Khalil Mack, you've got Thule, who doesn't get the recognition always that he should get. He's like Khalil Mack Jr., but even comparable numbers last season. So it'll be fun to see that develop as well.
2: Finally, Shannon, one more for you. You mentioned the D-line. Akeem Mezidor, the first-round draft pick on the edge, is going to be exciting to watch. What draft pick from this rookie class are you most excited about? You have Akeem Mezidor. You have Jake Slaughter, who's going to compete for a starting spot on the line from Florida. The receiver, Brandon Thompson, from Mississippi State. A bunch of other draft picks in the later rounds, but what draft pick are you most excited from this Chargers rookie class?
0: Oh, you nailed it for me. It's Mezidor. What a beast. Speed, hands, everything, length. I mean, I love defense. I love aggression. I love speed off the edge. That is my language. So that's definitely what I'm looking at this season for sure. In this training camp, that's going to be what I'm looking at for sure.
2: Well, Shannon, we appreciate the time. Thank you so much. Training camp just around the corner, and we hope to catch up with you and talk some more Chargers football very soon.
0: Thanks, you guys. Always great to talk to you. I love your predictions. I love your energy. You're one of my favorite shows, and I try to listen to you every chance I get.
1: Oh, wow, thanks, Shannon.
2: Yeah. Very kind. Thank you so much, Shannon. Take care. There you go, Shannon Farron. Chargers sideline reporter. Also check out her show, Gary and Shannon, on iHeartRadio. And you can follow her on Twitter at Shannon Farron. All right. We will take a short break. 310-840-4910. And when we come back, speaking of predictions, we got to finish off our 3-point stance on the Bolts. Do you think they're a playoff team this year? Our friends at BetMGM have their win total at 9.5. They probably got to get over that if they're going to make the playoffs. Me and Brad will debate when we come back. 310-840-4910. He's Brett Evans. I'm Pat Boyle. This is BetMGM Tonight on Westwood One Sports.
3: 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Von Miller, Tyreek Hill, Deebo Samuel, still available, still dangerous. 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
3: 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So, to say thanks, we'll give you all Hogs all the time from 6 to 9. 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

0: 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BetMGM Tonight with Brad Evans and Pat Boyle. Back now.
1: Welcome on back. BetMGM Tonight, Westwood One Sports. He's Brad Evans. I'm Pat Boyle. We will get to a bunch of your phone calls here in 1 minute. The number to join the show if you want to hop in, 310-840-4910. Quick shout out, though, to Shannon Farron joining us last segment. And how about the compliments? Keep them coming, Shannon.
2: Crazy.
1: Chargers sideline reporter, loves the show, loves when we go at it and make our predictions. Well, we're going to make another prediction in a couple of minutes. Over or under team wins on the Chargers this year. Basically, do you think the Chargers are a playoff team? Is that 9.5? It'd be tough for them to get into the playoffs at 9-8 or any worse than that. 10-7, pretty good shot they'll be a wild card team. Also, maybe you think they win the division. Who knows? Maybe Mike McDaniel unlocks the whole damn thing. But let's get to your phone calls here first. We've got a couple of callers that want to weigh in on the Chargers and some football as well. So let's get to that. Todd is in Tampa next up on BetMGM Tonight. Todd's on line one. What's going on, Todd?
3: Fellas, let's get down to business here. Let me just say something about let me go around the horn. Everyone will keep up real quick. That girl was intense. I that was a great interview. Okay. I want to say this, though. Okay. Now, Sam Darnold is the guy that proved me wrong. Here's a guy who came out of nowhere. He's got the most wins in and he won the Super Bowl. Justin Herbert, you haven't showed me nothing. Okay, you're up 26. Forget about last year. You're up 26-0, and you couldn't close out the Jaguars. Don't give me that nonsense. You still haven't showed me none. That was your first take to her coming out of there. And that's the bottom line. Now we're asking. Allen hasn't showed us nothing with Buffalo when the money's on the table. Lamar, I love Lamar, but he hasn't showed us anything when the money's on the table. And Justin Herbert hasn't shown us anything when the money's on the table. So there you go. Lionel Messi showed me something when the money's on the table. Lionel Messi showed me something when the chips were down, okay? Egypt was up 2-0 with 80 minutes played, and then all they had to do was close out for 10 more. They couldn't get it done. England was up 1-0, and with 85-minute mark, and they score, and then Lionel puts another ball in there. Lionel gets it done, okay? It's like almost like watching Joe Montana and Tom Brady, who gets it done when the money's on the table, okay? Let me say something to my Buccaneers, and I'll close with this. What are y'all waiting on? We got Baker. If we're going to give you $50 million, okay, we're waiting for you to take us to the promised land, okay? This team is good enough, even though we lost Mike Evans, with Reuben Bain and our defense and coaching defensive turnovers. We should win this division, and we should be playoff bound and playing the Rams in the NFC Championship game. I'll talk to you later, guys. Peace. Great show,
1: Todd. Like a shot out of a cannon every time. We love
2: the scatters.
1: Appreciate it.
2: Stuff. That was great.
1: Glad you enjoyed the interview. I agree with most of what he said. Lionel Messi, with the money's on the table, he showed me something. He was right about most of the players he criticized, except for Josh Allen. That's the one thing. That's the one part I'll push back here. Josh Allen, yes, has been to the Super Bowl, can't beat Mahomes and the Chiefs in the playoffs. But here's this, and last year was Josh Allen's fault, and that's why he was so emotional. He's crying after they lost to Denver, the turnovers, the horrible fumble before the end of the first half. That was terrible. That was his first bad playoff game. Josh Allen has played 15 career playoff games. That's almost a full season. In those 15 playoff games, 3,915 passing yards, 29 touchdowns, only 6 interceptions, 9 rushing touchdowns, and 767 rushing yards. Except for last year, anytime the Buffalo Bills had lost a playoff game, it was anybody but Josh Allen's fault. That changed with the loss to Denver, but I still think when the money's on the table, to use Todd's words, Josh Allen usually shows up. It was either his defense or it was Sean McDermott or it was somebody else that let him down. It was not Josh Allen, but I agree with everything else he said on the call.
2: The strongest takeaway for me, NFL players, you have aspiring goals. You want to reach the upper levels of achievement. Just be Leo Messi, period, end of story.
1: Especially when the money's on the table. That's the most important thing. If the money's doesn't matter. But when the money's on the table, you better show up. Otherwise, Todd and Tampa will let you know about it. All right, we stay in the great city of Tampa Bay. And we go to Dave in Tampa next up on BetMGM Tonight, 310-840-4910. Dave in Tampa is next up on line two. What's up, Dave?
4: Guys, I've been calling for a long time. Is it okay to be slow and measured with my thoughts here, guys?
1: Sure.
4: Coming from Tampa. Hey, as far as this year's competitive, I mean, look at every division. It's ridiculous. NFC North, NFC South. Oh, no, NFC South, not the only the team or the division that's no good. But, guys, I'm going to go to Jim Harbaugh and Blake Corum. You guys watched Blake Corum his last 2 years, did you not? In college.
1: Yeah, in yes. Michigan, or are you talking about with the Rams?
4: No, in Michigan.
1: Yeah.
4: All he did was score TDs, guys. And then when he came up to the draft, Harbaugh, I swear to gosh, I was pulling for him to take Corum, but he took McConkey. Now I want to get to the Rams backfield, okay, guys? That's what I mainly want to call. They got Blake Corum. Did you see him play last year?
1: Yes, we did.
2: About 30% of the snaps.
4: Well, I thought he did pretty good. And then they've got James. And, with all the Rams, nobody's even talking about this backfield, guys.
1: Yeah, well, hold on, Dave. Let me just rewind. When you said Blake Corum, did we see him his last 2 years in Michigan? Did you say all he did was about four TDs or 40?
4: No, he scored. I believe he scored over 20 touchdowns in 2 years.
1: Yeah, 27.
4: Okay, thank you.
2: Yeah, that's what he's alluding to.
1: I thought he said all he did was four. I was going to say, whoa, hold on. So you're saying you want Blake Corum to get more touches this year in that Rams backfield?
4: Well, I'm a big fan, and the irony to me, guys, is Harbaugh could have had him, and look at the irony. They're both playing in the same city, and Corum could stick it up his rear end,
1: Well, yes. I mean, they'd have to meet in the Super Bowl unless the Rams play the Chargers this year, which off the top of my head, I'm not sure if they do, and I'm not sure
2: it's
1: that
2: possible.
1: It was. Yeah, I don't know. I don't remember. I mean, he went third round, pick 83. So, yeah, I guess the Chargers then did have to pass on him three times. I mean, he was a middle round draft pick. And so, he's made a pretty decent career out of himself so far. Like you said, Brad, he got about 30% of the touches last year, 750 rushing yards and 6 touchdowns. You love Amarian Hampton. Who would you rather have in the Chargers backfield, Amarian Hampton or Blake Corum?
2: Oh, Amarian Hampton at a walk. And by the way, Blake Corum is going to see an uptick in touches this season. The rumor mill circulating about believes him and Kyren Williams could be like 60-40 split Kyren to Corum. So you're going to see a little bit more of him this year.
1: Yeah, so I'm not sure. I guess, look, Dave, we appreciate the call. I guess that might just be one of Blake Corum's biggest fans that exists. Because I don't know. I mean, I said Kyren Williams for me is the 10th best running back in the NFL. I'm not sure how many more touches you want Blake Corum to eat into Kyren Williams when he ran for over 1,200 yards and had another 10 touchdowns on the ground last year. So, and Blake Corum's not a big receiving. Like, Kyren Williams is the also best pass-catching running back out of the two as well. But, I mean, look, I guess, we see those sometimes college running backs, they change your life and they make you fans for life. And I guess Blake Corum's got a fan for life in Dave. Really quickly, Brad, we got about 90 seconds. Finishing off our 3-point stance from earlier in the hour, over under 9.5 wins on the Chargers. I'm going under. I think Jesse Minter is a massive, massive loss. I do think Jim Harbaugh, yes, defensive guy. Yes, Minter was his DC at Michigan. Yes, a lot of that scheme is still going to be there. I think the defense held this team up last year by their bootstraps. I know the offensive line is healthy. I know Mike McDaniel is here. I think you take Jesse Minter out, I think this defense looks more average than they do elite. And I'm sorry, I can't buy Justin Herbert, who can't win a playoff game, even if they have a great running game, even if he's got Mike McDaniel. Their schedule is much more difficult. I think they land at exactly 9 wins, 9-8. I think they missed the playoffs by a game this year. I'm going under.
2: I'm going to take the over. I think they win 10 on the nose. I think that ground game is going to be humming because of Amarian Hampton. I think the pass game is going to be better than you think. The defense is a question mark. The offensive line, though, I think is going to be top 10 as long as they stay healthy. The key games, week 5 against Denver, week 13 at Tampa, week 17 against KC. They get to 10, and I win on that over.
1: There you go. All right, Brad, we'll bid you adieu, brother, and can't wait for another one day closer to football. Another big Thursday show tomorrow, brother.
2: And a whopping 1 Major League Baseball game. Really?
1: That's right. Yeah, standalone game tomorrow. We'll have that to sink our teeth into. When we come back, though, two solo hours begin. How Argentina pulled off another stunner and what it means for England. I'm Pat Boyle. He's Brett Evans.
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Thomas Tuchel screwed it for England. Credit to Leo Messi, more Messi magic. Credit to Argentina for never saying die, being the unkillable team, maybe the most unkillable team in World Cup history, and what has been the greatest World Cup in history, in my opinion. But man, England should be playing in the World Cup final on Sunday. Shoulda, coulda, woulda. But if their manager didn't play scared, didn't manage scared, and basically didn't go into the prevent defense in the middle of the third quarter, to give you a football comparison, England would be playing Spain in the World Cup final on Sunday. This loss is on Thomas Tuchel. And man, I really don't know if he should be coming back as the England manager. 310-840-4910 is our talking text line. You could call the show. You could text the show. 310-840-4910. So another captivating, jaw-dropping finish in the World Cup today in the semifinals. England up 1-0 off of a goal from Anthony Gordon on a beautiful cross of Morgan Rogers. Gordon half volley inside of the net, on the inside netting to put England up just after the second half resumed. They were the better team up to that point. They deserved to be up 1-0. They had deserved to win the game. And then Thomas Tuchel, England's manager, who, by the way, this is his first time managing an international team. He was the manager of Borussia Dortmund in Germany, won a German Cup with them, was the manager at PSG in France, won a couple of league titles with them, was the manager at Chelsea in the Premier League, won a Champions League trophy with them, and then managed Bayern Munich for 2 years, including winning the Bundesliga, winning the league in Germany in one of the 2 years he was there. Regarded as one of the best managers in the world, and took over England last year. This is his first major tournament. That's why I paused and I hesitated. And I think it's 50-50 as to whether or not he should come back to manage the team in the Euros 2 years from now, and whether or not he deserves to continue to be the England manager. Because you take away, you rewind to the 80th minute in this game, maybe a little bit further. You rewind to like the 65th minute. They're up 1-0. England's in the World Cup semifinals. They look great. They've been playing incredibly solid as a team, and they're coming off the backs of incredible fighting spirit victories against Norway in extra time in the quarterfinals. That unbelievable game against Mexico at the Azteca in Mexico City, a true road game, a place that Mexico had not lost a competitive game in 13 years. England went down to 10 men. They had to survive. They win that game 3-2. They had to come back from 1-0 down against DR Congo. It was just, they were tested. They were battle tested. Harry Kane was great. Jude Bellingham was great. You know, we talk about the best players in the world, Mbappe, and even still at 39, I don't understand how you don't put him in the conversation still currently for best player in the world. Leo Messi, Erling Haaland is one of the best strikers. Rodri, arguably the best midfielder in the world. We've seen world-class defenders, great goalkeepers. Jude Bellingham reminded a lot of people why he's regarded as one of the best players in the world. And then on top of that, they're up 1-0 against Argentina. And I thought Thomas Tuchel, until that point, until he decided to play prevent defense, basically, thought he was having a great tournament. Really did. You know, they crushed Croatia to start it in the group stage. They had a disappointing tie against Ghana, but they still ended up winning the group comfortably. And they had to find different ways to win, basically three different ways to win in their knockout stage games against teams that, yes, they should have beaten, and they did. And England was just a couple of minutes away from their first World Cup final in 60 years.
They were favored to beat Argentina. They looked like the favorite. They were playing like the favorite. It just doesn't make any sense to me why basically at the 60-minute mark, just beyond that, he goes five defenders at the back and essentially parks the bus. For those of you that don't know what that means, soccer term, again, it is essentially playing prevent defense, going into a defensive shell, and playing not to lose. Why Thomas Tuchel would do that early? There's no answer for it other than the pressure. The pressure of the moment got to him. I think he probably went into this game thinking, I'd be shocked if we win it in 90 minutes. We're probably going to have to play an extra time. And maybe we have to come from behind to tie it and send it to extra time. I just don't think Thomas Tuchel was actually prepared to have a lead in this game. And certainly not an early one. If England scores in the 75th minute, there's less than a quarter of the game to play. I mean, there's a sixth of the game to play. I mean, you're basically midway through the fourth quarter to give you another football comparison. At that point, okay, I can understand parking the bus. I can understand going five defenders at the back when England started the game with four at the back. You know, England's formation to start the game was a 4-2-3-1. If you score in the 80th minute, nobody's going to blame you for then parking the bus when there's only 10 minutes plus stoppage time to see out. But England scored earlier, and I think they scored earlier than Thomas Tuchel was planning for. When they score in the 55th minute, 10 minutes after the second half resumes, only a couple minutes later did I hear on the broadcast Stu Holden make the point. He goes, England's going five at the back, and you could see it right away. Sometimes formations in soccer are hard to spot, but it was pretty damn obvious. England went five defenders at the back. You don't do that unless you're trying to play not to lose. You don't just switch your formation when the formation you started with worked, when it got you a 1-0 lead. When you had kept Argentina at bay, Argentina had two shots at the half, zero on target. It wasn't like they were peppering England with shots and then England got a lucky goal and it's like, all right, we need to adjust because we're going to get scored on if we keep playing the way we were playing. No, it was the exact opposite. Argentina could barely find inroads to attack and England scored. Why not put the game away? Why not take the dagger and stick it into Messi's heart and the rest of Argentina's hearts? Instead, Thomas Tuchel got scared. He felt the pressure. He felt the gravitas of Leo Messi and Argentina, a team that came back from the dead in the quarterfinals against Egypt, down 2-0. They scored three goals and one didn't even need overtime. A team that had to survive Cabo Verde, the Cinderellas in extra time, and they scored two goals in that. A team that had to survive Switzerland and got lucky, not lucky, but you know, was playing with a man advantage. Switzerland went down to 10 men and Argentina still needed extra time, and then they scored the two goals. So it's been multiple late goals in every game. And I think Thomas Tuchel said, man, I don't want to be the victim of that. But in doing what he did, set him up to be the victim. He invited the pressure. He welcomed in a barrage of crosses and shots and pressure. Thomas Tuchel, switching the five defenders at the back, parking the bus. I'll give you the term again. I'll give you the comparison. Essentially playing prevent defense in the 60th minute, two-thirds of the way through the game. Essentially, it's like the middle of the third quarter of an NFL game. These guys playing prevent defense. That's what cost England today. That's why they're playing in the third place game on Saturday and not for their first World Cup title in 60 years against Spain on Sunday. 310-840-4910. That being said, I don't know if it should cost him his job. And I did see, his post-match press conference. He did vow to stay as England boss. He defended his tactics. That look, a guy like him who has a lot of pride, who is
very strong. He's a very strong character. I mean, he clashed with Jude Bellingham, the leader of England, after the last game. They beat Norway, and he goes, we were sloppy. We were lucky to go through. And then, of course, the media does what the media does. And then they brought Jude Bellingham for an interview, like, just moments after the game ends. And the first thing the reporter says is, Thomas Tuchel said you guys were terrible and you were sloppy and you're lucky to be here. What do you think of that? Or he did praise. He praised the team, said, I love the spirit. Jude Bellingham, world class. He goes, but we were sloppy and we were lucky to go through. And right away, your manager said you guys played terrible. What do you think? And so Jude Bellingham's like, whatever. And then, Thomas Tuchel had to call a team meeting to clear the air before this game. And so I never expected Thomas Tuchel to be the guy that gets up to the podium and says, I screwed up. He's going to be the guy that says, I defend what I did, because look at all the goals Argentina had scored late against teams. And we defended with our for our livelihood against Mexico. We thought we could do it again today, and we didn't. But he did say, quote, we keep on going. I have a contract until the Euros, and I'm looking forward to that, even now when it is difficult to look that far ahead. And so, again, I didn't expect him to go up there and resign right away. I didn't expect him to go out there and say that he was wrong. And I don't think England, the FA, the Football Association of England, I don't think they're going to fire him or sack him, as the Brits like to say, right? Instead of fire, you get sacked in soccer, which is pretty cool. We should probably honestly bring that here. We should bring that here to the NFL. Mike Tomlin sacked by the Steelers. It just has a little bit more punch to it. Got more teeth to it when you get sacked. I mean, quite literally, think about it. Football terms, you get sacked. I always think of like somebody taking like a potato sack and just like stuffing it over the guy's head and then like tying him up, throwing him in the trunk of somebody's car. I don't think he's going to get sacked. And again, it is very easy to look at those last 10 minutes and the last 20 minutes, which was, it was a terrible managerial decision. And I think he's the reason they lost. Players have to play for sure. Jude Bellingham didn't have a good game. He didn't contribute to the goal. It was Morgan Rogers and Anthony Gordon. Bellingham, Harry Kane didn't have good games. But they were the better team until the substitutions, until going five defenders at the back, until playing prevent defense. And that's on the manager. That is the single biggest decision that changed the momentum in this game, was those coaching decisions by Thomas Tuchel. A World Cup semifinal, losing to the reigning World Cup champions, losing to the number one team in the world, losing to Leo Messi. Does that mean you deserve to get fired? That's tough. That's why I said I'm probably 50-50 on it. It's just, man, that's going to be if there is going to be a decision made, hopefully it's not in the next couple of days, because I think it would probably be just an emotional one. I do think he's a good manager, but man, England, they just find the most heartbreaking ways to lose over and over and over and over again. And you just go back. I mean, by the way, we think of England, we think where soccer was created, we think like England would be a powerhouse, like France has been, like Argentina now is, like Spain was, 15 years ago, and they might have a second iteration or dynasty now. England won the World Cup in 66 when it was at home. Since then, this is their second semifinal appearance since then. That's it. Knocked out in the quarterfinals or the round of 16. They didn't make it out of the group stage in 2014. Lost in the semifinals in 2018. Lost in the quarterfinals in 2022. They lose in the semifinals this time. And it's the way that they lose. And then you look at the Euros too. They lose to Spain, heartbreaking fashion, in the final 2 years ago. Lost to Italy in the Euro final in penalties. It's either like penalties, or it's after extra time, or it's a late goal. It is
you know, again, they lose to Brazil in a 2-1, a heartbreaking goal in 2002 at the World Cup. They lose to Croatia in extra time in the semifinal in 2018 at the World Cup. Lose to France by one goal in the quarterfinal 4 years ago. Have a 1-0 lead, and they blow it today against Argentina. That just seems to be England. That's their DNA. Like, Argentina and Messi's DNA is this team that will not die, that is unkillable, that is unbreakable, that comes back from the dead. When you think you have them beat, you never have them beat. England is the team that suffers debilitating loss after debilitating loss. And there's another, that is one of the most painful ones. Because they were this close to the World Cup final. This close. And I feel like soccer fans probably say this every 4 years, like, there's no guarantee you'll ever get back. And, you know, you look at the team, and unless you're like a team full of 20, 22-year-olds, you know, England's got some young players. They also have some vets. Harry Kane's going to be in his mid-30s the next time the World Cup rolls around. There is no guarantee that this team gets back. That might have been their best shot. That might have been their best shot. And it's a manager from Germany who ends up costing them that chance to get to the World Cup final. 3-1-0-8-4-0-4-9-10. But it was Messi on the first assist. It was Messi on the second assist with a right-footed cross. Messi, who's lefty, right-footed cross, finding Lautaro Martinez for the goal. And here's the thing, too. You bring in the big guy, Dan Byrne, who's like 6'7". He could be playing tight end in the NFL. And you go five defenders at the back. And you give up the game-winning goal on a cross to Lautaro Martinez. Not like Romelu Lukaku out-jumped you. Not like Zlatan. Not like Mario Mandzukic. Guys that are like 6'4", 6'5". You have five defenders playing in the back. And Lautaro Martinez is unmarked on a cross from Messi. In stoppage in the 92nd minute. How do you let that happen? How do you let that happen? Scaloni, Argentina's manager, who, by the way, I thought he made a lot of mistakes in this game. The starting lineup. Starting Simeone, Diego Simeone's kid. And honestly, I don't even... Is Giulio Simeone? Giuliano Simeone, starting him, he had played one game in the World Cup. And it was their meaningless group stage game against Jordan. They had already won the group stage. That was the only match he played in the World Cup. But because you have so much history between these two teams, England, Argentina, I'm sure you've maybe heard by now the 1982 Falkland Islands military conflict, which is basically an undeclared war between Argentina and England that killed over 900 people. Three citizens. They fought for 2 months before Argentina surrendered. Britain, you know, England, the UK, Great Britain, whatever you'd like to call them. It's their territory. It's right next to Argentina, though. Argentina in 1982, they were like, no, that's our territory. We're going to reclaim it. And then Britain was like, the hell you are. They sent their navy. 900 people died, over 900 people. And in 2 months, Argentina was like, all right, fine. We surrender. Yeah, that. A lot of animosity between these two countries. That's why it was so chippy, emotional. They hate each other. My one friend who I played high school soccer with, he's from Argentina. He's not from Argentina. His parents lived in Argentina, though. And he goes, he kind of learned no other way growing up than to hate England if you're Argentine. Because of that. And not only that, some of the most infamous moments in World Cup history happened when these two teams played. This is the fifth time they've played in the World Cup in the last 40 years, 60 years. England beat them in 66 en route to winning their only World Cup title. 1986, though, 4 years after a military conflict where hundreds of people die, you had the hand of God from Diego Maradona, where he handballs the ball into the net, jumping up for a header, trying to outjump the keeper, hits off his hand, goes in. Then he scores an incredible goal minutes later. But Argentina beat England 2-1, knock England out of the World Cup.
Maradona said afterwards, I think he said it in Spanish. I don't think he said it in English, but he said it was the hand of God. And everybody's like, at the time, I wasn't alive for it, but you know, from everything I've read about it and seen in documentaries, at the time, everybody's like, he admitted that he cheated. And there was no VAR. He couldn't, you know, you're not going to overturn that. But I think he then explained it afterwards, and he goes, no, like, God was on our side because of what happened with the Falkland Islands, or the Islas Malvinas, or whatever you say it in Spanish. So he had that 4 years after. 1998, David Beckham, who was already a household name,

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1: Argentina wins that game in penalties. So just a hated, hated rivalry between two countries that have not only a lot of soccer history, but military conflict history with one another. And that was a long tangent that I got on, but you know, Argentina's manager Scaloni, he starts Simeone's kid against England. He played one game in the World Cup. You mean to tell me that's for any other reason other than that, hey, it's against England, here's maybe a little bit of psychological warfare? I thought that was a pathetic decision from Scaloni, and he got away with it. I didn't think Simeone was very good in this game. He had some moments. He didn't create anything really of impact. He could have had the game tying goal before Argentina got it, and he had an incredible game-saving sliding tackle from Jed Spence from England, but I thought Scaloni managed this game with his starting lineup very poorly. I thought Argentina were getting, not dominated, but right below getting dominated in the first half by England. And then the England goal comes, and then Thomas Tuchel basically gift-wrapped this game and gave it to Argentina, playing not to lose, playing prevent defense. But I'd be remiss if I talked about this game, and I've been talking about this World Cup, and I think it's the greatest World Cup in history, and I think we've got a great final, which I'm going to talk about in the next couple of, you know, over the next couple of days here, Spain and Argentina. Prediction, spoiler, by the way, I think Spain's going to win. I picked them to win it when the knockout stage started. I had Spain versus England. But I'd be remiss if we didn't get a little of an incredible moment once again on the Telemundo broadcast from the great Andres Cantor. Listen to this. Here is the call on the second Argentina goal, which ends up being the game winner, which Messi assists on. Here is Andres Cantor, the famous Telemundo soccer broadcaster, nearly losing his mind, his voice, and his soul, perhaps. Take a listen.
2: Oh, Marco. Messi engancha y va, tiró con la

0: Daniel, por allá sí.
1: Well, I saw Bill Simmons tweet, the second goal almost broke Andres Cantor. Yeah, I would agree. That is that is an incredible call. It's an incredible call, but you can tell he's struggling. He is holding on to whatever little bit of voice he has left, but you see something enough times, you think you would be able to believe it when you see it. And it felt like it was coming. Once England did that, Argentina, Pepper, they had 13 shots in the second half. The majority of those coming in the final 25 minutes once England sat back. They had two shots hit the post, but it was coming. It was coming. It was inevitable. But even then, I still couldn't believe it when I saw it. Messi, again, both of the assists of the Argentina goals. The GOAT putting his stamp on what has already been the greatest soccer career of all time. And now he's got a chance to go back-to-back to finish off a legendary, probably never duplicatable career ever again. 310-840-4910. It was fun. It was a fun watch. It was a fun watch, for sure. And I didn't have a dog in the fight, honestly. I'm kind of, as great as Messi's greatness in Argentina are, I don't want him to win again. I usually root against England when it comes to soccer.

0: somebody that's Irish. I don't know if that needs to be explained more than that. I always root for Italy and Team USA. Italy didn't even make it. They're a disgrace. Team USA knocked out by Belgium. I used to hate Spain because they've dominated Italy their fair share. Italy's also beaten them, but I want Spain to win this thing on Sunday. But man, you can't deny Messi's greatness. You can't, even at 39. He's been the best player in this tournament. All right, 310-840-4910. We'll take a short break. When we come back, we've got a bunch of tweets that I want to get to. You can tweet me at PapaWheel44 and have your thoughts on this World Cup game today, on the final on Sunday, and more importantly for me, the biggest takeaway from Argentina's stunning comeback, it's on England's manager, Thomas Tuchel. He blew the game, playing prevent defense way too early, way too early. So we'll get your thoughts again. You can tweet me at PapaWheel44. You can call, you can text 310-840-4910. We'll get all of your reactions when we return. I'm Pat Boyle. 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
1: Welcome on back, BetMGM Tonight, Westwood One Sports. I'm Pat Boyle. The phone number to join the show, 310-840-4910. I still can't get over that Andres Cantor call of that second goal. And by the way, I remember watching the clip of him calling the final penalty where Argentina scores to win the World Cup in 2022, and he's crying, full-blown tears. He's born in Argentina, lives in the U.S., works for Telemundo, full-blown tears. And I can't get over, like the moment where it all collapsed, and it's just like a lightning strike, and then he just gives you the 7 or 8, goal, and the voice is gone. Incredible. Absolutely incredible. Cinema. 310-840-4910. We'll get to your calls in just a second, but I did say we had a bunch of tweets that I wanted to get to. You could tweet me at PatBoyle44. Sports God says, tweets in, I say Argentina took it. And honestly, I say it's a damned if you do, damned if you don't situation, Pat, because I've watched soccer enough. That's how it goes. You don't possess the ball for 90 whole minutes, especially at that high of a level versus Messi and Argentina or France or Spain. If you get a 1-0 lead and it's 20 minutes left, you have to have a USA-type defense, or a Spain-type defense and lock it down. England's defense was always their weakness. Okay, I agree with everything you said, except for the USA-type defense. I mean, let's not forget the type of defensive performance USA put forth against Belgium in the round of 16. I mean, my God, it couldn't be worse than that. Their defense was good until that game. But yes, a Spain-type defense, that's the best defense in the world. And when you watch, if you watched in comparison the two games, and Zlatan said it, and I was thinking it, so I'm glad that Zlatan said it. He's been great, by the way. Him and Thierry Henry, they've been great. I'll leave it at that. I'll be kind. They've been great. Zlatan said, you watch these two games, it felt like today there was so much more disappointment in England because they had the game in the palm of their hands. Yesterday, Spain was just flat out the better team than France. And at no point when Spain went up 1-0 of the early penalty or even at any point in the second half, and they got the second goal, so maybe it's not completely apples to apples. You know, they got that insurance goal, but Spain never gave you the impression that they were just going to play prevent defense, to park the bus, to go into a shell. They continued to play their game. They continued to play possession. They continued to keep the ball away, frustrate France, push up, beat their press, create some opportunities. That's how they got the second goal. England didn't do that. And it wasn't even like their defense was their weakness, I guess. I mean, it wasn't like they had a bad defense, in my opinion. It was the mentality. It was the coaching decisions. And Thomas Tuchel, by the way, also tried to, you know, we changed nothing. What are you talking about? You changed nothing. You made nothing but defensive substitutions, and you put a fifth defender in the back. How could you say that? But yeah, I appreciate the it's a good tweet there, other than the USA-type defense from Sports God. Damned if you do, damned if you don't. I mean, so if he didn't go into a shell and England tried to go for a second goal and they got scored on, would people be criticizing Thomas Tuchel for not parking the bus? I don't know, but he did park the bus and it backfired big time. Michael Elinoff tweets in, really enjoying your show tonight. I've always liked your knowledge and energy. Looking forward to the Chargers interview. Mike from Baltimore. Yeah, so that was over an hour ago. Yeah, we had Shannon Farron's Chargers sideline reporter on. I thought that was a great interview. In case you missed it, you can rewind on the Odyssey app. You can download the BetMGM Tonight podcast. But appreciate the kind words, Michael. Appreciate the kind words indeed. And then let's get to your phone calls here. 310-840-4910. Ed is next up in Maryland on BetMGM tonight. What's going on, Ed? How you doing?
2: Hey, brother. How you feeling?
1: I'm doing good, man. How are you?
2: I'm good. Look, I'm definitely not a soccer aficionado. My expertise is more in football coaching. But, and I've been blessed to have been invited by guys that I've coached in my years to different events. I've been to, you know, Pro Bowls, things like that. But I'm going to tell you what. When I was back in, I think, in the 90s, they had a World Cup at RFK Stadium, And I'm going to tell you what, buddies of mine invited me there. I'm like, okay, I know nothing about what I'm about to see, but I I'm willing to go. And I can't even remember the teams that were there. I'm sure people could Google it, but it doesn't matter. That is like an event that I've never witnessed on, ever. I've been to a lot of stadiums. I've never witnessed the constant hum that went on during that World Cup, during the World Cup games that we attended. I told your producer, I said, the only time that I've ever been in RFK Stadium, I've been there for Redskin games. The only time I've ever been to RFK Stadium where it was rocking like that is when I used to follow the Grateful Dead. And that's about it. I said, it was incredible. And I think that's in the United States, that's the thing that some of us may not understand. These guys were there seriously representing a country. I mean, I heard you talk about the Argentina-England thing. These guys, they're for real about this. This is life and death for them, and I don't mean to be so extreme, but they were constantly cheering the whole time. For hours, they never stopped cheering. Dude, I've never seen anything like that in my life, and it was a wonderful experience because you saw people that were they maybe go home and be on different sides of the aisle. I don't really care. But right there, it was a group of people that, and there were no fights or nothing like that. One group was on the side of the stadium. One group was on the other side. I was not representing anybody because I've never been intimidated in a crowd. But I knew that I need to keep my mouth shut and just enjoy the show because these people were serious. And it was just a wonderful experience. And if you've never attended one, everybody should go at least one time because that is what fandom is all about right there. Take care, brother.
1: Yeah, great call, Ed. Damn right, man. Appreciate it. Really good stuff. Really good stuff. That is true of a lot of countries. And he didn't remember the games he was at, but that's a lot of countries. They will sing. They will chant the entire game. They will stand and sing or chant the entire game. I don't know if I think American fan culture is fine. I'm not going to be the guy that says we need to be more like soccer fans. Cause I don't even understand. How do they learn all those chants? Like in unison. Now I'm sure there are certain songs that are like, you know, famous, that are storied, that go back 20, 30 years. Like I know, like I watched the Premier League on the weekends during the season. And like, if you can hear some of those chants and they're like they're new, like for new players on the team, or they'll say things about the opposing team's player. They'll have chants. And it's like, you definitely only created that in the last couple of weeks. Like, how do you have that down? Where do you guys meet? There's like a meeting group for the most diehard fans. And they like practice these chants and these songs that they hand them out on like a slip, like, you know, like if you're in a band or an orchestra and you have the sheet music in front of you, I don't know. But yeah. So again, I don't think like American fan sports fan culture needs to become that, but it is amazing when you do go to a soccer game and you witness that, or you see it on TV, they flash in the shots in the crowd. And every time it is fans from that country cheering, singing, standing. Argentina for sure. England, absolutely for sure. It was an electric atmosphere. I would have loved to have been in that building in Atlanta. 310-840-4910. All right, we got more callers on hold. We'll get right back to your phone calls when we return. You could text the show as well. We've got some texts rolling in, 310-840-4910. And you can tweet me at PatBoyle44. Lex Staley says, he tweets in, I couldn't agree more. It was the soccer version of the prevent. Yep, Thomas Tuchel to blame for the England loss, the collapse today, one that's going to go down in infamy as Argentina moves on to the World Cup final to play Spain on Sunday. I'm Pat Boyle. We're coming right back. This is BetMGM Tonight here on Westwood One Sports.
3: 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Von Miller, Tyreek Hill, Deebo Samuel, still available, still dangerous. 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

0: and Hammer. I used to know every single word of this song. Was anything? Now I've probably lost like 30% of the words. Do you ever have those songs, for whatever reason, you just, like, you had to know every single word to it? Robbing on a bank in the state of Indiana. See? It comes back to me. But this was it for me. Danny California. I had to know every word. 310-840-4910. I'm Pat Boyle. This is BetMGM Tonight. Let's get back to your phone calls here. Talking World Cup. We got some texts that we're going to get to here in just a moment as well. One, I'm going to be honest. I already read the text in the break. I have no idea what it means. It's not, borderline not from the English language. So just, that'll be good. But let's get to your phone calls here. We're talking World Cup. Argentina coming back to stun England 2-1. I blame England's manager Thomas Tuchel for the collapse. Five defenders at the back in the 60-minute mark of a 90-minute game, plus stoppage time, playing parking the bus, essentially playing prevent defense in the middle of a third quarter. Not great. Messi magic, 2 assists on both of the goals. Argentina back in the World Cup final for the second straight time. They play Spain on Sunday. 310-840-4910. Let's get to Africa, who's in New York, next up on BetMGM Tonight. What's going on?
1: What's going on, brother? I called 7 days ago, and we disconnected after I gave you my thoughts. So first and foremost, like I said, Messi is the GOAT. He's proven that now. Ronaldo is nothing. Mm-hmm. Shout out to my boy Jay from England. I was rooting for England today, but it just didn't pan out for them. And yes, I do believe Tuchel is to blame, but at the same time, I'm not convinced. First they did it versus Iraq, and now this? I don't know, bro. I don't know. Infantino has an agenda, and it's coming to fruition. The script is being done to perfection. I have no idea. Also, just a ramble real quick. I have.
0: Well, when you say, hold on, Africa. When you say the script, are you speaking like kind of like trollingly, like metaphorically, or do you really think that this was rigged for Messi to get to the World Cup final again?
1: Wait, could you repeat that? I'm sorry.
0: No, I was saying, like, when you say, like, the script, and, like, I know we kind of say, oh, like, the script is, like, here's the script. Like, are you saying that kind of metaphorically? Like, this is, this like, Messi back in the World Cup final against Lamine Yamal. I see the pictures on social media. There was some UNICEF charity thing that Lamine Yamal's family won when he was a five-month-old baby, and he got pictures with Messi at Barcelona. And people are resurfacing that. So are you saying it's, you know, the script metaphorically, or are you actually saying that FIFA has rigged this for Argentina?
1: No, I was at first saying that, like, FIFA rigged it for Argentina straight up, but, like, that was, you know, Messi agenda. I have the Messi agenda. I think he's better than Ronaldo. I love everything that's happening. At the same time, I hate it. But the thing that you just mentioned with Lamine, oh, my God, that is just mind-boggling. I saw that, and I was just rocked. That's the double script. I don't even know how they pulled that off, but I'm rooting for Spain. I don't know. I want Messi to do it, but at the same time, it's just tough.
0: Yeah, appreciate the call. It is. I mean, if you are a neutral supporter and you are looking for a team to support, you know, again, there is all the reasons in the world to jump on the Messi Argentina bandwagon. It's most likely, he hasn't confirmed he's going to retire, but he is 39 years old, most likely his final World Cup. It's his final World Cup game, his final game with Argentina. He's the greatest of all time. And, you know, I know that the greatest of all time doesn't mean you always want them to win. I think there's a lot of people that hated Tom Brady. I'm sure there's a lot of reasons. Not that people hate Shohei Ohtani, but there's a lot of reasons people want the Dodgers to lose because they spent $1 billion and they've become a dynasty. But Messi seems to be a universally liked player. Like, I don't think I've ever heard anybody say, I hate Messi. So, the greatest of all time playing in his final game, Argentina trying to go back-to-back, or do you root for Spain, who is an incredible team in every sense of the word? They're defensive-minded. Do you like watching defense in soccer? I'm sure there's a lot of people that probably think the game is boring as it is already, and so they want goals. And so it feels like a lot of people will be rooting for Argentina. Spain is the favorite, by the way. On BetMGM, they're minus 160 to win. Not in 90 minutes, just to win, no matter in any fashion. They're minus 160. It's a pretty decently sized favorite. I'm a little bit surprised Spain is that big of a favorite. I think that's more of an overreaction to how much they dominated France. But I did pick Spain to win. I do think they win. But yeah, a lot to talk about with the World Cup final in the next couple of days. Really quickly, we're going to save the text that I have no idea what means, but we do have a 208 number that texts in, please stop with the kickball. Nobody cares. Even Andres Cantor is tired of it. Move on. Yeah, how about you shut up, Bozo, okay? There's one more game left to go, and it's on Sunday, and we're going to talk about it on Monday, and then don't you worry. There ain't going to be too much more soccer talk after that. So why don't you take a lap? 310-840-4910. I'm Pat Boyle. This is BetMGM Tonight. Hot or cold, coming up next to kick off the final hour. I'll also preview the Open Championship in the last hour as well. This is Westwood One Sports.
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0: 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You can join the show on our talking text line at 310-840-4910. Again, you could call, you could text 310-840-4910. You can also hit me up on Twitter at PatBoyle44. But for the entire last hour, we've been talking World Cup. We've been talking Argentina. Messi coming back from the dead yet again to knock England out. It's not confirmed. It's not coming home. That's confirmed. A lot of people, I sent out that tweet the other day. You know, the Brits or the English, whatever you would call them, just the people from England. Really an insufferable bunch singing that Wonderwall over and over and over again after they would win. It's corny. Pathetic, honestly, really. Pick a different song. Look like a bunch of losers. And so I had a bunch of, it's coming home, buddy, on your soil, you helmet. I had a lot, never seen so many people call me a helmet. I didn't even know that was an insult. I had a couple people with the England emoji in their name or in their bio tell me to bite pavement. So, yeah, I mean, confirmed, it's not coming home. That's what the folks from England have been saying for 60 years because they won the World Cup in 1966, and they're still clinging on to that. So, yeah. I said better Oasis song would be Don't Look Back in Anger, especially at your manager. He'll botch the game for you. Playing prevent defense with 35 minutes still to play. So we've been talking a lot of World Cup. We'll get back to your calls and your texts in just a bit at 310-840-4910. But coming up also, outside of hot or cold, we have a decision on George Pickens. We've got an update on LeBron James. And I'm going to preview the Open Championship, which starts tomorrow. Scottie Scheffler looking to repeat. And he had another morbid, but very funny moment at his press conference yesterday. So we'll get to that as well. But let's get in producer Brandon Combs here. And let's do a little hot or cold to kick off the fifth and final hour. Combs, what's going on, man?
1: Oh, you know, just celebrating a little bit of Sophie Cunningham getting it done tonight. Love me some WNBA.
0: What did you're celebrating? What did she do? Did she do another photo shoot?
1: Nope. She got to 10 points, which tonight we're sitting at right. +160.
0: You know, you got issues,
1: let's
0: man.
1: Let's go.
0: You got issues.
1: What?
0: You know, there's no sports on tonight. Well, don't get me wrong. The WNBA has become uber popular, and I know that you know, in the sports betting world and the fantasy world as well. But I've never even heard you mention anything about a WNBA bet or anything on the WNBA. And then tonight, there's no sports. All right, Sophie Cunningham, 10 points.
1: It's funny, my co-host on my podcast gives me crap all the time because I always talk WNBA. So he's always like, oh, what are you doing, watching another WNBA game when nothing else is on? Yeah, I like the WNBA. I'm a fan of the WNBA.
0: Who won the Commissioner's Cup? Is that still going?
1: That is not still going, and that was Golden State, I believe, if I'm not mistaken, won the Commissioner's
0: Cup. No, the Liberty won it.
1: Was
0: my girls, New York Liberty. Keeping that's the only outside of the them and the Knicks dominating basketball.
1: I just didn't want to admit it.
0: Yeah, you never do when it comes to New York sports teams winning things. It's okay though.
1: Whatever. You got your NBA title. Just be happy with it.
0: Oh, I am. I'm more than happy. I'm never gonna forget it. And I'm never going to let you forget it either.
1: Oh, I know. I know. And all I need is just a good year from the Chicago Bears, and that'll make it all okay. Just give me a good year.
0: So what's remind me, because we have, you and I have some side action, right, on Caleb Williams. What was the, did we officially do this on the show? I forget. I have dementia.
1: I forget as well. I do know that I think it was 4,000 yards passing.
0: I think you're right. Mistaken. Is it 4,000 yards? I have to wear a Caleb Williams jersey on the show.
1: Correct. And if not, then I have to shave my head and my face completely bald.
0: That's right.
1: Yeah.
0: That's right. All right. Yeah. You had yourself a deal, and you still have yourself a deal.
1: Yeah. No, I think the only caveat we put on there was he has to play at least 15 games or 14 games or something like that.
0: I think you tried to back out and say 14. Do you want to do 14 or 15?
1: I think I said he can't miss more than 3 games is what I said. If he misses more than 3 games, then, you know, clearly I'm at a disadvantage. It should be it's one of those where, like, you know, it should be where if you have a bet on a fight and the guy goes in and he's in there with an injury, you should get your money back. Same thing if a guy, you know, misses 4 games and you're betting is over on his yards. I mean, come on. You have a complete disadvantage, especially if I'm shaving my face and my head.
0: Tell that to our friends at BetMGM. I'm sure they would they'd love to debate that with you.
1: Yeah, I'm sure they'd never hire me to work the books. Never hire me to work the books. That's for sure. What do you mean we gave people their money back? I mean, come on, the guy was hurt. You know, it is what it is. I'm sure a lot of people out there right now are agreeing with me, though. They're like, yeah, we should absolutely get our money back.
0: Oh, I'm sure there's a lot of people furious that bet on Mystic Mac, on Conor McGregor, and then watched that debacle last weekend.
1: Yes. So we had the All-Star game this week. And before we get to hot or cold, I did have a trivia question that I kind of wanted to post out there and have you answer and see if you could answer it. So this year in the Home Run Derby, we had 173 home runs that were hit. Last year was 275. Next year, the Home Run Derby will be played in Wrigley Field if there's a season. The Cubs are hosting the All-Star game. Wrigley Field is hosting the Home Run Derby. The last time that they did that, it was 1990. Ryan Sandberg won that Home Run Derby. Can you tell me how many home runs he hit?
0: In total. Can I have any help here in the sense of, was it 3 rounds and it was the classic 10 outs format? Or
1: back then they played innings. I believe it was 3 innings. And it was 3 outs per inning.
0: Oh, wow.
1: Yeah.
0: 3 innings, 3 outs per inning.
1: I'm double checking that right now. But I'm pretty sure that was the format.
0: By the way you posed the question, I was already going to think in my head that it was probably a small number. You know, Rhino, not the hardiest of home run hitters throughout his career. I mean, he'd have a couple of seasons, don't get me wrong, but
1: 5 outs per inning.
0: 5 outs per inning, 3 innings. I'm going to go ahead and say he won. And here's the thing, too, is if the wind's blowing out, that's one thing. I'm going to go ahead and make a guess that the wind was probably blowing in, and I'm going to say he won the Home Run Derby with, what, 3 total home runs?
1: On the head. 3 total home runs. Wind was blowing in that day. You had 8 participants in that Home Run Derby that included Barry Bonds, Mark McGwire.
0: Wow.
1: It included Ken Griffey Jr. Sandberg won it with 3 home runs. There were 5 total home runs in that Home Run Derby. They decided to play during the day, and the wind was blowing in. 5 total home runs. Ryan Sandberg won it with 3.
0: What was it, 50-mile-an-hour wind gusts? I mean, even I get wind blowing in is tough, but even then, it's the Home Run Derby, and you got Bonds and McGwire in that. Those guys couldn't crank out more than 1 home run.
1: So I believe, if I'm not mistaken, Barry Bonds had 1, and I'm getting the totals right now. Barry Bonds had 1. Sandberg had 3. There was 1 other participant who had 1, which was
0: Matt Williams.
1: Jose Canseco, Bobby Bonilla, Cecil Fielder, Daryl Strawberry, Ken Griffey Jr., Sorry, Barry Bonds was not in it. Ken Griffey Jr., Jose Canseco, Bobby Bonilla, Cecil Fielder, Daryl Strawberry all combined for zero.
0: Wow. And that prompted the event format to change to three rounds of 10 outs because of the 1990 amazingly awful home run derby at Wrigley Field.
1: That they decided to do at 3 o'clock in the afternoon.
0: Yeah, why? Is that just because it's Wrigley and every game is in the afternoon?
1: Yeah. Yes. Baseball thought it would be a great gesture to make it a day derby.
0: And by the way, excuse me, Combs, Wrigley Field didn't get lights until what? Early 2000s, right?
1: No. 1988.
0: Oh. Okay.
1: Yeah.
0: Well, and even then, they played most home games in the day up until the early 2000s, or is that also wrong?
1: That's also wrong, but for up until the like early to mid 2000s, they did, which is why they still play Friday. Every Friday home game is at 1:20. They had to limit the number of night games because of the city of Chicago's ordinance in the neighborhood, and the neighborhood would not allow them to play over a certain amount of night games until the Cubs finally got that overturned. I believe it was in like 2004, 2005.
0: Okay, that is probably what I was remembering.
1: Mm-hmm.
0: Incredible.
1: Yeah.
0: Incredible history. That is the one thing about Chicago history that I do love, is that the Cubs, day baseball, baby.
1: I'm going to go out on a limb and say that next year's home run derby, if it happens at Wrigley, we will have more than 5 home runs.
0: You never know. Don't underestimate Mother Nature.
1: I just can't. I mean, man, 5. Sandberg won it with 3.
0: Yeah.
1: That wouldn't get you through a round in today's derbies.
0: Imagine bringing your glove and you're so pumped up and that's it. 5. 5 for the entire event.
1: Unreal. Unreal. The kids in the outfield were bored. The kids in the outfield had nothing to do.
0: Imagine spending money on that. That's like going to a baseball game. Oh. And I mean, there's one, well, pitcher's duels are at least fun, but like, that's like going to a baseball game and you're not seeing a no hitter or a perfect game, but it's 0-0 and there's no offense. And it's not even good. Like the starting pitchers are out after like the 5th inning. So it's not even like a good pitcher's duel. It's just, there's nobody scoring.
1: Yeah, no. And then, I mean, even the All-Star game itself finished 2-0.
0: Yeah, well,
1: it was a 2-0 game that year in the All-Star game. So you saw, I mean, a grand total between the home run derby and the All-Star game, 7 runs scored.
0: Yep. I mean, that All-Star game last night stunk. So maybe the one in 1990, maybe a little bit better.
1: Yeah. We'll see.
0: Right, a little hot or cold?
1: Hopefully we'll have baseball. Yes.
0: I was trying to lead you right into
1: our hot or cold.
0: There you go.
1: Yes. See, there we go. Transitions, my guy. All about transitions. The All-Star game should go back to granting the winning league home field advantage in the World Series. Hot or cold?
0: Hot. I'm very hot on this. I don't know why we stopped doing this. When did the All-Star game determine home field? 2003 through 2016. So it's been a full decade. And the rule was implemented following a 7-7 tie in the 2002 All-Star game where both teams ran out of available players. So, again, I don't know why we got away from this. I thought that was Major League Baseball had the only All-Star game that had actual meaning, actual stakes on the line. Winner of this, the winning league gets home field advantage for the World Series. Doesn't matter. And I get it. Now that we do interleague play all throughout the year, you could say, well, the leagues rarely play each other other than when we did have those couple of weeks of interleague play. And so it made sense. Now it should just be determined upon who has the best overall record. Yeah, I mean, come on. It's not like teams are playing half the schedule against the other league. Again, you know, American League teams are playing 81 games against the National League. So if that's, I think that argument is stupid. I think the fact that, well, what about teams that have players that like they're definitely not going to make the World Series. Why would they care? Well, one, it's the All-Star game. You think they're going to blow the game because they don't want their league to have home field advantage? Two, look at the MLB standings. Almost every year, including this year, you could like definitively rule out what, six teams right now from making the postseason? And crazy things happen every year, but there's definitively about six teams that have no shot of making the postseason. There's about 24 teams that are solidly in play to make the playoffs. And if the Diamondbacks from a couple of years ago and the Rangers taught us anything, all you got to do is get in. So why the hell wouldn't the All-Stars from those teams try? Okay? I think it's stupid that we treat the All-Star game like an exhibition, like it matters for nothing, and the game stinks. Hey, if I'm going to watch a snooze fest yesterday with no offense, at least make it count for something. At least put the stakes on the line. And, you know, as somebody that loves the Yankees, like, yeah, the American League would have had home field advantage. Yanks would have had Game 7 at World Series. Instead, the Dodgers are going to win 118 freaking games, and they're going to have home field advantage in the World Series again. So I think it's stupid that they took away home field advantage getting granted to the winner of the All-Star game. Bring it back. Bring it back.
1: So this might come as a shock to you, but I disagree with you, but only in part. I agree that it would be fun to watch it again and have it count for home field advantage. I'm fine with that. Where I disagree with you on is the teams with the players that on teams that aren't, you know, involved in the playoffs, blah, blah, blah, blah, blah. And I'm not talking about like not the nonsense of this year, like going on in the American League where every team is still eligible for the playoffs right now. Right. I'm talking about, not every team should have a representative. If you're going to do it that way and you're going to bring it back so that the league who wins it gets home field advantage in the World Series, I'm sorry, but there are some teams that shouldn't be having All-Stars. There just are. There are some really bad teams out there that have one guy who goes from that team and they're an All-Star. And then the second thing that you have to do, if you're going to do this, not only does not every team need to be represented, but the fans have to stop voting for the All-Stars. The fans absolutely 110% have to stop voting for the All-Stars.
0: I'd be on board with that. But how does the NBA determine who's an All-Star? Just the league office picks?
1: I believe it's a mix. I'm pretty sure. I know the NFL is a vote amongst players and coaches, if I'm not mistaken. But
0: let's see. NBA determines its All-Stars through a hybrid system of voting and coaching selections, dividing the players evenly between the Eastern and Western Conference. I mean, again, you mentioned it. Alejandro Kirk was an All-Star this year. That was an absolute joke. He didn't even get into the game, though, right?
1: No, he did not get into the game. I don't even think he went to the game, to be honest with you. I think
0: he didn't go to the game.
1: Yeah, I think he and Vladdy both sat out. They didn't go to the game. Which is another reason why it's a joke.
0: You're Alejandro Kirk. Why would you not go to the game?
1: I don't know.
0: He's got a fractured left thumb.
1: Maybe dealing with the injuries and stuff that he's got. I mean, it's insane that it was even there, but that's the whole point. Like, you can't have guys like that going to the All-Star game. Like we watched the All-Star game yesterday where the National League, and I know you didn't get to see much of it because we're on the air and I have it on in the background here. But after the reserves came in for the National League and you had the outfield of PCA, of Corbin Carroll, and I'm forgetting the left fielder's name off the top of my head, but it was a better outfield than the starting crew was because the fans voted for the starters. It drives me absolutely insane. The better team was not on the field for the National League because of the voting. It's just dumb.
0: Jordan Walker.
1: And that has to go away. If you're going to do this, what's that?
0: Jordan Walker was the other left fielder, right?
1: No, it was the
0: Soto started and left.
1: Yes, but there was somebody I can't remember.
0: James Wood?
1: Wood. There you go. Wood. It was Wood, Carroll, and PCA. That's a hell of a damn outfield. And it's better outfield than the starting outfield was. Like, that's the other thing. Like, do you think that Juan Soto, do you think that any Met deserved to be at the All-Star game this year?
0: I mean, Soto, yes. It's not just a popularity contest. I mean, despite the Mets being god-awful, Soto is still having a great year. I mean, he's hitting 290 with 21 and 51.
1: Okay.
0: I'm not saying he's like an MVP finalist. His OPS is near 1,000. Yeah, he deserved to be an All-Star for sure.
1: Okay. I mean, I'll give you that. There's just certain guys that I just don't believe deserve to be at the All-Star game. There's certain teams that shouldn't have representatives. Like, there are teams out there that are just not good enough, and players out there not good enough to just have a representative. We've had years where teams that are

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1: No, I was just going to say I'm with you. I just think that it does need to mean more, and I'm okay. Again, I'm okay if it doesn't, but you just got to change the format in which you create All-Stars, especially since these goes on guys' career achievements. This is what we talk about for Hall of Fame. This is what we talk about when we talk about how great a player is. All-Star appearances matter. At least they used to, and it's been watered down as of late.
2: Yeah. All right. So we have two text messages I want to get to. One is from my friend, one of my best friends, Mark, because last segment I was talking about how I feel like if you're picking a team to root for in the World Cup final and you don't really have a dog in the fight and you're like, oh, I don't know who I should root for, Argentina or Spain. I was like, I feel like nobody really hates Messi. I feel like he's universally loved. My best friend, Mark, he's a big Ronaldo fan. He goes, both me and my roommate, Bob, hate Messi. So there you go. Actually, you have some people that hate Messi. So, and shout out Mark. He's listening and watching to the show. And then here's the other text that I mentioned that I was going to read it. And I think I'm just going to read it and take it into break. Because I'm not sure what to do with it. I know where it's coming from. This is from yesterday's show where we were talking about how can we make the All-Star game for other sports better? And just like the Home Run Derby, can we save the Slam Dunk Contest? So here is a text. And there's no name on it, which makes it even better. There is a name on it. It's from John in Arizona. John in Arizona texts in, I want to say baseball did great. All-Star game. Yesterday's, how do others make a new impact? NFL, 1 week show, who's the master chef? NBA, who's the best idol or dancer? I saw a player did magic years ago. Love you guys. John, what do we, I don't even know what to say to that. Maybe there's one sound, there's one drop that we could play in response to this. If our guy Lee has it ready, go ahead, Lee, give us the answer for John in Arizona.
3: Stay off the weed.
2: John, we love you, man. I don't know what the hell you said. He literally just texted in again. Don't think we need flag football or a 170-point basketball game, but throw a party. There you go. John in Arizona's got the solution. Throw a party. I'm down. 310-840-4910. We'll get to some more hot or cold when we come back. I will preview the Open Championship. I'll give you my picks, my predictions as it starts tomorrow across the pond, bright and early. I'm Pat Boyle. 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
4: 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NFL training camps begin opening in 7 days. And yes, we're counting. 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
4: 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So don't miss this sweet deal.

0: 310-840-4910. 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You can call, you can text. 310-840-4910. You can also hit me up on Twitter at PatBoyle44. We're going to talk the 154th Open Championship, which begins in just hours. And that's why I was like flabbergasted. I'm going to give you my preview, give you my prediction as to who's going to win it. It's not going to be Scottie Scheffler. I'm going long shot, baby. I'm going long shot on who's going to win the Open. But I was looking at it. I was like, these tee times aren't right. And then I remember, not only is it 5 hours ahead in England, but they also, you know, start most of these tee times at the butt crack of dawn. And so the first group to tee off, 1:35 a.m. Eastern time. That's 3 hours from now. I might stay up all night. Just kidding. I'm not going to. I like golf. I don't like golf that much. No thanks. Let me actually see. When is Scotty teeing off? Because if that is early enough, I guess, aka late enough, I will watch that. 10:04 a.m.? Perfect. Perfect. Oh, and Scotty's with Tyrrell Hatton and Bryson? Yo, some of these groups are incredible. That is... All right. My morning is set. Although, actually, I was going to play tennis tomorrow morning. Damn. Well, anyway. 10:04 a.m. Eastern time. Scottie Scheffler, Tyrrell Hatton, Bryson. Is that the second round? Oh, damn it. That's the second round. I'm an idiot. All right. So Scotty is with Tyrrell Hatton and Bryson DeChambeau, but he tees off at 4:58 a.m. Eastern time. Sorry, Scotty. I'll catch the last couple holes. I probably catch the last six or seven holes. Jordan Spieth, Tommy Fleetwood, John Rahm, banger of a group, 5:09 a.m. Eastern. Let's see some of these other groups here. Colin Morikawa, JJ Spawn, the U.S. Open champion from 2 years ago, and Nikolai Hogard, 9:42 a.m. Eastern. There you go. Shane Lowry, Aaron Ryan, Brooks Koepka, 9:53 a.m. Eastern. Oh, how about this? Here's the group of the day. And whether you're on the West Coast or you're on East Coast, anywhere in the United States or North America, this is perfect. 10:15 a.m. Eastern time. Rory, Xander Schauffele, Matt Fitzpatrick, who's the third shortest odds to win the tournament. There you go. There's your morning. There's your morning plans, baby. Who said we need the World Cup every day? Wimbledon's over. World Cup's only got one game left. There's my morning. Rory, Xander Schauffele, Matty Fitzpatrick. Hell yeah. All right, so we'll talk a little bit more of the Open. I'll give you a prediction, my picks, who I think is going to win it in the final segment. But let's get back to your calls and your texts. 310-840-4910. Ryan's in Ontario next up on BetMGM tonight. What's going on, Ryan?
1: Hey, Pat. Thanks for my call. How you doing, bud?
0: I'm doing good, brother. How are you?
1: Pretty good, thanks. I just want to give a shout out to John Schneider and Ernie Clement. He got the most votes and he beat Shohei Ohtani. So, and I told Lee, the producer, you're the beauties. I won't hug you. Just shout out to John Schneider and the Blue Jays. All right.
0: Ryan, cheers, bud, appreciate bye. The call, man. You're a beauty. And, you know, it's funny because I played a summer of baseball going into my senior year in college in the Northwoods League. And I was on the only team in Canada, in Thunder Bay, in Ontario. And that is where I learned the term, you're a beauty. And Canadians say that all the time. And I said it all summer, and then I said it for like the next year and a half. I couldn't stop saying, you're a beauty. You're a beauty. I don't have the Canadian accent, which makes it 10 times better, but... Yeah, appreciate the call, Ryan. Is that true, by the way? Ernie Clement got the most votes out of anybody? Yeah, Ernie Clement received the most fan votes of any player in the American League during the All-Star voting, accumulating 3,232,000 plus votes. He got more votes than Yordan Alvarez and Aaron Judge. Wow. Now, did he get more votes than Shohei? Because that says the American League. Let's see who got most votes in the election. No, thank you. Don't want to see that. Don't care to talk about that. Los Angeles Dodgers Shohei Ohtani led all players with 3.3 million votes. So actually, he did get more than Ernie Clement. Sorry, Ryan. Sorry to burst your bubble. Shohei got about 100,000 more votes than Ernie Clement. But that is incredible. Ernie Clement nearly got more votes than Shohei. I fell in love with, and as a Yankee fan, I hate him. I hate him. But I also, deep down, I was like, dude, this guy rakes. After the Blue Jays knocked the Yankees out, and then they were in the World Series, and Ernie Clement is hitting like 650 in the postseason, I was like, dude, this guy rakes. This guy's awesome. Ernie Clement is awesome. He's from Rochester, upstate New York. He's 30 years old, and like he's... It's like baseball is so funny, man. This guy was fourth round draft pick. So it's not like he was 25th round, 30th round, undrafted, anything crazy like that. I mean, he had a great career at Virginia from what I remember. But also, like, wasn't really, didn't really cut it with Cleveland. They got rid of him. I think they traded him to Oakland. And then all of a sudden in 2023, in 30 games with the Blue Jays, he hit .380. And basically ever since that, he's been like a lifetime 270, 275 hitter. This year he's hitting .296. But what he did in the postseason last year, a .411 batting average in the entire postseason, .978 OPS, 9 ribbies. Incredible. Hell of a player. Wish the Yankees had him. And then, yeah, shout out John Snyder. So, Ryan, we appreciate the call. 310-840-4910. Let's see. I think we've got through all of our texts. We've got through all of our calls that are on the board. You could tweet me as well at PatBoyle44. Sorry, I'm a little bit more buttoned up about this. I was diving deep into some more stuff I'm about to open. Organized Vibes tweets in, listening in smoky Rhode Island, dude. Go John Rahm. Yeah, that's the other thing. You know, Organized Vibes tweets in smoky Rhode Island. And normally, I don't know what that would mean unless you're high as a kite. But there was a wildfire outbreak. Wildfires expose millions to dangerous smoke. Perfect storm for really dry conditions. So another Canadian wildfire, which I feel like that's like never not going to be a part of our lives anymore. Wildfires on an annual basis, spreading smoke across the entire Northeast. I saw that the wildfire smoke map, dangerous air to breathe in. I mean, geez, orange haze over Brattleboro, Vermont today. I remember when, was that 2 years ago? When it hit New Jersey, New York City area really badly, the sky was literally orange for like hours. I remember I took a nap that day because I was filling in doing shows before I had my first show. And so I think I did the overnight show till you know, 5 o'clock in the morning, local time, went to sleep. Sorry, my dog's having a nightmare. He's like going nuts over here. And so I woke up, it was, you know, when I would do an overnight shift, I would wake up at like 2 o'clock, 2, 3 o'clock in the afternoon. I woke up and it was literally orange. In my room, outside, I thought I was in the middle of an apocalypse, and my roommates didn't tell me. I thought like I was going to look outside, and there was going to be nukes flying through the air. I didn't know what the hell happened, and yeah, wildfire smoke. So that hit a bunch of the Northeast and the Midwest today, really, really bad. I believe in you know places like Wisconsin, Minnesota. And then the real Northeast, like again, Vermont got it real bad. So yeah, smoky Rhode Island. Yeah, I mean, that is terrible. And I went for a run today. And it was 99 degrees in Philly today, where I live now for the last couple months. The real feel was 112. And I'm sure that there was probably a little bit of wildfire smoke in the air. Man, I'm not a big runner, but So like when I go for a run, it'll be 3 or 4 miles. I don't think that's crazy. You know, there's people that like routinely run 6-7 miles. I don't know how you do that. So I normally run 3 or 4 miles, and I was like, all right, it's hot as all hell today. Let me try to get 3 miles in before I watch the England-Argentina game. And it was brutal. I mean, there are sometimes you get that runner's high and you feel good, your legs feel good, and a 3 mile run or 4 mile run, it feels like it goes by in an instant. I ran 3 miles today and way slower than I normally do. It was an 8:30 pace. I normally run at like an 8 or just under 8 minute mile pace, 8:30 pace. I felt like I was dying. I started seeing double at the end of it. And yeah, now that the wildfire smoke, I didn't realize this was a thing until after I got back and I looked at the temp. I was like, what is the real feel? And it said 112 and it said danger, unhealthy air to breathe from wildfire smoke. And I was like, oh yeah, well, that explains it. Probably just because the real feel was 112 and I was just sucking in straight hot ass humid air. But yeah, I got back from that run and it like I felt the Energizer Bunny in my temple banging on the drum. I was like, all right, let's hope I don't pass out here. 310-840-4910. All right, we'll finish up on the other side. I'll give you a quick little preview of the Open Championship, which starts tomorrow. Maybe we'll squeeze in one last hot or cold on the docket with producer Brandon Combs. And any of your final calls and texts. I'm Pat Boyle. 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
13: I don't know about you, but my social media feeds are flooded with lotions and potions and gadgets, all promising to unlock different components of longevity. But if you log off, take a step back from all the hype, you'll find that the actual keys to a longer, healthier life are hiding in plain sight. There are four of them. Number one, nutrition. The Mediterranean diet really is the gold standard. Number two, exercise. You should be getting 150 minutes of moderate intensity exercise or 75 minutes of vigorous intensity exercise every week, plus strength training and stretching. Number three, sleep. Sleep is when your body and your brain repair themselves. You should be getting 7 to 9 hours a night. And finally, number four, often gets forgotten, socialization. It's not a bonus. It's a necessity for a healthy life, finding a sense of community, purpose, and belonging. I'm Dr. Sanjay Gupta, helping you live a better life.

0: then my guys Linnell Willingham and Josh Graham coming up at the top of the hour for Westwood One Sports Night. Make sure you keep it right here for that. Last chance to get in your phone calls and your texts at 310-840-4910. And hit me up on Twitter at PatBoyle44. All right, two things. I want to give you just a quick prediction on the Open. Starts in just a couple of hours. And then we've got something very curious on LeBron James that I've got to get to. But really quickly, so Scottie's the defending champion. Although you look at the odds, like, again, odds in golf, never really great if you're going to put a couple bucks on something. But like Scottie Scheffler, you know, normally find him for some tournaments, plus 300, plus 400, if not shorter. He's plus 680. Yeah, he missed the cut at the Scottish Open last week. And so this is kind of a wide open field. And again, Lynx golf is always very tough to predict. Last major of the year, feels like anybody can win it. Scottie won it last year, but still. Rory, the second favorite in the odds. Matt Fitzpatrick, Tommy Fleetwood, a couple of chaps, a couple of Brits. More than 17 to 1. And then it's John Rahm and Xander Schauffele. Look, I'll give you a quick prediction, and it's not really rooted in somebody that's been playing well lately or that is, I mean, I guess you could call him a dark horse. I think this weekend is the one where the Swede finally gets the monkey off his back, finally wins his first major. Ludvig Åberg, that's my pick. Give me Åberg, the Swede, to win it. And I guess when I say finally get the monkey off his back, I mean, he's only been on the tour for like 3 years, but I'll just never forget when he exploded and he nearly won the Masters in 2024. And I thought just the way he played that weekend, I was like, this guy's going to be a star. This guy's going to win major championships. And he's had a couple of top 10 finishes since, don't get me wrong. But you know, he finished seventh at the Masters in last year. Best result at a major so far this year, tied for fourth at the PGA Championship. But he got cut. He missed the cut at the Open in 2024. He finished tied for 23rd last year. He missed the cut at the Scottish Open last week. I don't know. Sometimes it's just somebody's time. And he hasn't been waiting forever, you know, like Rory was since his last major. It's not like the X-Men, you know, X-Man feels like he's due for a major just as much as anybody else. Spieth hasn't won one in God knows how long. But I don't know, if I had to make a prediction based out of nothing other than, I don't know, gut feel, give me Ludvig Åberg to win the Open, plus 3,200, 32 to 1 with our friends at BetMGM. But I'm looking forward to waking up tomorrow and be knees deep in some golf. Royal Birkdale Golf Club has been often called the fairest test of golf in the Open Championship rotation. But apparently there is a lot, the firm and fast conditions. Apparently the greens are pretty damn dry. Temperatures have been really hot, in Europe. So no rain either. It's going to play real, real fast, really fast. So either way, looking forward to that final major of the year for golf. All right, really quickly. Somebody put on Twitter about an hour ago. Somebody pulled up to Steve Kerr on the highway, which I'm guessing is in L.A. In California, whether it's in San Francisco or in L.A. or wherever. It's just they're driving easily. It's absolutely 100% Steve Kerr next to them. And the people in the car said, "We need to get LeBron, man." Steve Kerr responds, "Oh, we got him." He goes, put that on Twitter. And they start laughing. Is Steve Kerr just trolling? Or would Steve Kerr be the kind of guy to actually just like give you the inside scoop of all inside scoops? Not only there's that, but Monty, our VP, was telling me, apparently pardon the interruption, Wilbon and Kornheiser, they put out like on their podcast feed or whatever. Steph Curry on the stunning decision from LeBron James to join the Warriors, something like that. Things are getting weird. I'm not usually one to believe in that kind of stuff. But I do feel like we're getting a LeBron decision here in the coming days. And honestly, tomorrow feels like it might be the perfect day. Tonight was the ESPYs. Why would that stop him? I don't know. Tomorrow, there is the Open starts. There is a Mets-Phillies game. That's it. If there's something to announce, if LeBron's got a decision and he's got an announcement to make, tomorrow will be the day to do it. I'll keep an eye out. It might happen. All right, fun show. Shout out to producer Brandon Combs. Shout out to video producer Michael Montgomery. Monty, couple of studs as always. Our guy Lee in our Westwood One studios. Thanks to Chloe Pratt, Max Sheedy, Zach Kroll, my co-host Brad Evans. I'm Pat Boyle. We'll see you tomorrow at 6 p.m. Eastern right here at MGM Tonight on Westwood One Sports.
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1: Welcome in a Wednesday night edition of Westwood One Sports Night with the youngest in charge, Linnell Willingham, getting you up to 3 a.m. Eastern time. We take you coast to coast nightly here on Westwood One Sports Night. A hell of a lot to get into. We'll have our guy Josh Graham stop by the program coming up in exactly 20 minutes. He was out at ACC Media Day. We'll wet our whistle with a little college football talk coming up in exactly 20 minutes. We'll touch on the WNBA in exactly an hour, but we will start on the pitch, ladies and gentlemen. We have talked about this World Cup over the past several weeks from a bunch of different angles. Now that Team USA is no longer in the fight, what most folks I feel have been rooting for is the greatness of one Lionel Messi, man. Argentina tonight in thrilling fashion with a late comeback, 2-1 winners over England, stunning the English, and just an epic performance from Lionel Messi. I thought the atmosphere tonight really embodied what's so special about this World Cup tournament, man. We have talked about everything but the actual soccer, it feels like, over the past couple of weeks. Tonight, you know, feels like it's no different. You start pregame. When you hear both of these countries and their fan bases trying to drown out each other's national anthems, like, that's the stuff that I get geeked up for as a sports fan. That's the stuff, you know, that makes this all cool. And it shows you just how much it means, not just to the players, but to the respective countries as well. Look, I love our patriotism and the way that we were rooting for Team USA. The way we're rooting, or the way we were rooting for the national team, a little bit different than how Argentina is rooting for their group. A little bit different in terms of how England is rooting for their group. But all in all, though, I thought tonight, from the atmosphere in the stadium to the emotion that you saw on these players' faces, the greatness of one Lionel Messi, it was, you know, a game that to me, for damn sure, lived up to the hype. England was in front 1-0 for a majority of the second half after Anthony Gordon's goal. And then, as we've seen really all World Cup here from Argentina, specifically here in the knockout stage, we saw Argentina, those cardiac kids, man, just when it looks like they're down and out, they come back and rally, scoring two goals, one in the 85th minute, and then the game-winning goal in the second minute of stoppage time. Lionel Messi, the setup man on both of those goals. Just to kind of highlight and illustrate just how clutch Argentina has been here during this knockout stage, they have two goals before the 79th minute here in the knockout stage. They have 9 goals after the 79th minute. So, quite literally, Argentina playing their best soccer when it matters the most. And I can't help but go back to the greatness of Lionel Messi. And to me, his impact goes far beyond what he does individually on the pitch. When you look at the late game and the late match heroics we've seen for Argentina throughout the course of this knockout stage, I give Lionel Messi a lot of credit, because guess what? When Messi's on the pitch, if you're a fan of Argentina, you feel like you've got a shot no matter what. That's how great, that's how much aura, that's how much confidence Lionel Messi exudes into his teammates, man. It's part of the, you know, cocktail that makes him one of the greatest athletes of all time, man. And I don't want to have that conversation here tonight, because we could do 4 hours on where Messi ranks in terms of the hierarchy of the top athletes in pro sports. But from just a mentality standpoint, and then the impact that he has on his teammates, it gets me thinking about Michael Jordan, Kobe Bryant, LeBron, Peyton Manning, Pat Mahomes, Tom Brady. He's that sort of athlete. We got to talk about him in that light, man. And what I love tonight was like the versatility almost. And I guess the right comparison, the accurate comparison, and I know what y'all are going to do. Oh, he can't. He went 5 minutes into the show. He couldn't help but bring up LeBron James. Lionel Messi, to me, is most similar to LeBron. think about LeBron's greatest attribute. It's not necessarily his ability to score, but we know he is the NBA's all-time leading scorer. His ability to set guys up, his ability to make his teammates better, legit, you saw it from Lionel Messi tonight, man. You know how good he is in terms of scoring goals. Tonight, it was about Lionel Messi and what he is as a setup, man. Two great assists tonight to lead Argentina to the final against Spain. First to Enzo Fernandez from 20 yards out in the 85th minute. And then this is the goal that really got things rocking out in Atlanta. Messi sets up Lautaro Martinez for a header from close range for the win in the second minute of stoppage time. The call on Telemundo went this way.
2: Macalister libre! Macalister palo otra vez! Iba Messi! Primero, Spence! Ah, Maca! Ah, Maca! Messi! Engancha y va, tiró con la derecha.

0: argentino. Asistencia de Leo con la derecha. Por aquí no, por allá sí.
1: That was the call on Telemundo, and it was the play that sends Argentina to the World Cup final, where they'll lock horns with Spain coming up on Sunday. Cheapest ticket for the World Cup between Argentina, World Cup final rather, between Argentina and Spain, currently set at $7,500, the most expensive get-in price ever recorded for a U.S. sporting event via TickPick, man. Ow! Thought the announcer did a tremendous job capturing that moment, man. That's how you do it. Goal! I mean, to try and reenact it wouldn't do it justice, man. Hell of a call via the Telemundo broadcast, man.
2: I love watching on Telemundo.
1: Mm-hmm.
2: I don't speak Spanish. Not a lick of it.
1: You don't say.
2: I did speak Spanish in high school. Didn't pay much attention.
1: You used to speak Spanish?
2: I used to speak Spanish. And I forgot it.
1: That's something.
2: But like the energy that they bring, I think that's like a major difference between us in America and wherever else in the world does soccer. It's not a knock on the way that American commentators do it. They just commentate the way that Americans watch sports. Like, you don't want to see something like that in an NBA game. You don't want to hear something like that in an NBA game. It get very annoying very quickly. But the energy
1: in
2: that
1: moment,
2: bring,
1: though, Denton, in that moment.
2: I mean, so we kind of get that with like the Mike Breen bang, right?
1: Yes,
2: like we have our own variation of it, and we get the double bang and sometimes the triple bang. I think he said goal like 8 times in the clip. Like, I stopped counting at a certain point.
1: For a game winner, though, I thought he did a fantastic job capturing the excitement of the moment. And that's honestly, no matter if you're calling, you know, pro soccer, pro basketball, pro football, that is the job of the play-by-play announcer, is to capture the moment. And I thought the broadcaster for Telemundo did a tremendous job. Then you got me thinking, low-key, going down into Pandora's box, opening up Pandora's box. Just the broadcasting culture and the difference between U.S. broadcasting versus, you know, foreign broadcasting. And this is not just with soccer. If you watch some overseas basketball games, you get the drama and the theatrics from the play-by-play guys. So I guess it's just a part of their culture. But, man, tonight, just an excellent job by that announcer capturing the moment, man. And it was Lionel Messi, as we mentioned, you know, the man, the setup man on both of the two goals for Argentina tonight. After his 2 assists, now has 10 assists in the World Cup knockout stage. That's 6 more than any other player in at least the past 60 years. So you want to talk about greatness personified. Feels like every time, and I'm not, you know, maybe I'm gassing it up a little bit. Maybe I'm jazzing it. Feels like every time Lionel Messi has taken the pitch here in this World Cup, he's made history one way or another. His greatness can't be underscored.
2: It's really impressive to watch his ball placement on some of the assists, right? Because I've noticed that over the course of the entire Cup. I'm new to this. Like, I watch Messi a little bit, but I know no. Even on corners. I mean, the way that he directs it to the net to always give some of his guys, it doesn't really matter who it is, but some of his guys a chance at a header on a corner. There's very few guys that I feel like have the level of accuracy that he does. And even though, where it felt like at the end of this game, I mean, they had all the momentum at the end. Like Fox put a graphic up, which was a momentum chart calculator. We don't really have those in other sports, but it's true because it felt like they were on that side of the field for England for the entirety of the second half. And when they got corners, they would just have Messi tap it in, and they get it right back to him, and it just allowed like another element for Argentina's offense and a little bit more chaos, but like good chaos. Yeah. He's just really impressive. His timing, everything about Messi, you watch him and you're like, oh my God, he is like literally on a different planet compared to some of the people on the pitch.
1: When we think about the elite goal scorers in the history of soccer, in terms of the setup ability, I feel like that's the separator and the difference with Messi. It's almost, and I made the comparison to LeBron James. We know how great he is as a scorer, but I think his passing ability, the ability to set other guys up, may be just as impressive.
2: I also love the jerseys.
1: Oh, my God.
2: You know, yes. That dark blue Argentina jersey. I feel like Messi scoring in the final, by the way. It's like a lock.
1: No, of course.
2: A lock.
1: I wonder what the odds are with our pals at the DraftKings Sportsbook. Can you put some cash on Lionel Messi? Would that be any time goal scorer?
2: Like, I think Jude Bellingham needs to be talked to. He had this moment where he was jawing at Messi. And, like, if there's one dude where you maybe want to leave alone, like, if there's one you want to talk to his teammates, sure. Most of us can't name Argentinian teammates. Like, I don't know any of these dudes. Yeah. I know where's number 10, though, and I'm staying away from him. Like, I'm not mouthing off to him until the whistle is over. You want to mouth off to him after you beat him? Sure. But, like, do you guys not watch film? Argentina excels in late-game scenarios, and for England, you can't even point fingers at the officiating. Like, Egypt they have some issues. They can say, hey, the officials really did not do us justice. There's a number of teams that can point to the officiating and be like, I don't think the officials did a good job here. England lost clean as a whistle, 1-2-3 in the middle.
1: Yeah. That's what it's been, man. And I love that you highlighted just the clutch gene that Argentina has shown throughout this entire knockout stage, having this never-say-die mentality. And I have to credit Lionel Messi for that. It goes back to kind of like in Major League Baseball when your ace is on the mound, right? Your infielders feel the ball a little bit better. Your outfielders feel the ball a little bit better. Everyone's got a confidence. It feels like you're always in the game when your ace is on the mound. If you're Argentina, you got to feel like you're always in it when number 10 is upright and healthy.
2: Could you imagine disappointing Messi?
1: Oh, my goodness. He seems like the most easygoing guy.
2: He does. He looks like an uncle.
1: I know. How tall is Messi? Isn't Messi like 5'7"? Isn't that the crazier part about it? Like,
2: yeah, he's very unassuming.
1: Yeah, if you were to just see him walking around in your local grocery store, you'd probably have no clue who the hell he was. Just so happens to be the greatest soccer player of all time, man. Lionel Messi just continuing to make history here in this World Cup. If you're just joining us, Messi getting Argentina over the hump with some late match heroics, setting up two late goals. First to Enzo Fernandez from 20 yards out in the 85th minute. And then, I mean, the call's so damn good, we might as well run it back. Messi setting up Lautaro Martinez for a header from close range for the win as Argentina advances to the World Cup final to take on Spain this Sunday. Here was the call from Telemundo once again.
0: Otra vez, viva Messi, primero Spence. Maca. Messi engancha y va, tiró con la derecha.

0: nuestro argentino. 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Por aquí no, por allá sí.
1: Once again, man, the Telemundo call doesn't even do it justice, man. Electric atmosphere out in Atlanta tonight as Argentina punches their ticket to the World Cup final. They will lock horns with Spain coming up on Sunday. Lionel Messi, man, continuing to strut his stuff, showing off his greatness. Now 10 assists in the World Cup knockout stage, 6 more than any other player in at least the last 60 years. And then he's recorded a goal or an assist in 11 straight World Cup games, dating back to 2022, the longest streak since at least 1966, man. The greatness of Lionel Messi, man. It's hard to put it into words, man. The true GOAT of pro soccer, man. 310-840-4910 is the number if you want to lock in here on Westwood One Sports Night. 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College football on the top of everyone's mind as it was ACC Media Day. Our pal Josh Graham was boots on the ground. 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
1: 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Here's Linnell Willingham.
2: You are the big voice guy. He will never, ever steer you wrong. This is Westwood One Sports Night. Youngest in charge, Linnell Willingham, rocking out with you as we take you coast to coast, getting you up to 3 a.m. Eastern time. We opened up the show with the late-game heroics of Lionel Messi and Argentina as they punch their ticket to the World Cup final coming up on Sunday. They'll take on Spain. Right now, we go from the pitch to the gridiron because whether anyone realizes it or not, we're getting closer and closer to the start of the best time of the year, college football season, the NFL season. Joining us right now, our guy Josh Graham, who was boots on the ground at ACC Media Day. And I know that, like, you're the king of North Kakalaki. As we found out today from your viral moment, that I'm going to call it, with a commissioner of the ACC, you're damn near the king of the ACC too, brother.
3: I have been called that before, and it was as a pejorative because I went to East Carolina University, and one of the sore spots among folks at my alma mater are the ACC schools in the state: North Carolina, NC State, Duke, Wake Forest. Mm-hmm. So when I went there, and I would cover ACC stuff in addition to my alma mater, East Carolina, they'd be like, oh, you're just an ACC guy. You're the king of the ACC, aren't you? And it's like a shot. Oh, my gosh. You don't really care enough about the Pirates here, right? And your alma mater, right? So that's a thing that was called, was attached to me not in a kind way, as you put it there. And Jim Phillips, kind of rude. I'm telling this to Bleck and Abdallah, these Chicagoans, what do we do with them? It's amazing.
2: It was a moment, man. I thought it kind of spoke to, one, the work that you've done over the past couple of years, several years, covering that conference to where you've been able to build a name for yourself to where you're able to get jabbed at by the damn commission. Let's get into the football, though, shall we, my friend? Because this is going to be a super competitive conference. It feels like it's Miami and then everyone else. For your money, after talking to people out there, who do you think is most likely to be that second-best team this year in the ACC if we're in lockstep that Miami is the cream of the crop?
3: Probably Clemson, because it's Clemson. It's a strange thing because Dabo is not just doubling down or tripling down. He's quadrupling down in not using the portal to solve problems on offense. Defensively, with Tom Allen there,
2: a little bit
3: from Penn State. The transfer D tackle from Oklahoma is going to be a big addition. They do have some holes to fill where you lose another one of the Terrell brothers. That's a great story where the Terrells are playing together for the first time ever because they're separated 6 years apart with the Atlanta Falcons. So defensively, they're going to be fine. It's Tom Allen. You got a lot of talent there. But offensively, rather than going into the portal and getting a quarterback, they decide to double down on Chris Vezina. And everyone's talking about the scuttlebutt at ACC kickoff today is Tate, this quarterback named Tate that's coming in. Tate Reynolds, I think, is his last name. He's a true freshman quarterback who showed up as an early enrollee. And they believe that this quarterback might compete in fall camp with Chris Vezina, who is a redshirt sophomore, for the starting job. And really, they're kind of looking for a quarterback. You think about before Trevor Lawrence arrived, Kelly Bryant had a pretty good team that was playoff worthy, made the college football playoff before Trevor arrived on campus. He was not a blow your socks off type of a guy, knock your socks off type of a guy, a quarterback. He had great talent around him. And I think Clemson has that at receiver. Running back, that remains to be seen. Offensive line, they have some turnover as well. There are a lot of questions there, but to answer your question, Clemson probably has the most high-level talent that could probably match Miami. Outside than that, maybe keep an eye on Pittsburgh, who has a really good freshman quarterback going into his sophomore year and a lot of guys back. And Pat Narduzzi always seems to be more competitive than people think.
2: Since we're on the topic of the Clemson Tigers, in terms of the pressure that's on Dabo,

0: Is there a number that you would say he's got to hit in order for him to, you know, be the guy there moving forward? Because, look, he's been there for a while. Obviously, he's reached the top of the mountaintop of that group. He's proven coach in the landscape of college football. But he's set some pretty high expectations there. And recently here, they haven't hit those expectations.
1: Have not. Last year was the first season with fewer than 9 wins that Clemson's had since 2010. 15 years. And when you look at Vegas, Vegas is not a believer. It's their season win total is 7.5. If Clemson goes 8-4, nobody's happy in Tigerland about that. Not with the standard is what it is. So I think you got to I had a former Clemson player tell me today, 10 wins. Needs to be 10 wins. I think details matter.
0: Yeah.
1: When it comes to 9. Like, all right, well, what games did you lose? Did you lose to Lane Kiffin at LSU the first night of the season? I think that could be understandable if you go to the conference championship game and your 3 losses are 2 in conference, you get to the conference championship game, you beat your rival at South Carolina, and you're competitive but lose a game in Baton Rouge, week 1, a tight game. Like, the details probably matter. If you go 9-3, but anything less than 9-3, I think would be disrespectful to what Clemson is and what Dabo has built in terms of what we should be expecting and satisfied by with the Tigers' output.
0: I got Josh Graham joining us right now live here on Westwood One Sports Night. He was boots on the ground at ACC Media Day earlier this afternoon. Let's get back on Miami here for a hot second. We feel like you can't talk about the ACC and steer the conversation away from the Hurricanes too much. Darian Mensah, I'm sure, was the topic of conversation out there at ACC Media Day. I will give you the credit. You have been kind of shooting your shot with him ever since the transfer was made official. You have high, lofty expectations for him.
1: Before that, I was the guy who said, watch out for Miami poaching a quarterback from Duke. And that's exactly what happened in the greatest comedy of the day. Mario Cristobal, about 7 or 8 times I heard him do this throughout the day, saying, when he was asked about Darian Mensah, just volunteering, when he entered the transfer portal, we were all over him. Yeah. And I'm like, really? Really? Was that when you were all over him?
0: So it goes back to your tampering question at the end of the day, in terms of like how he ultimately got there.
1: Come on. Like, that's the thing. I mean, oh my God. When he entered the portal, I ran to the other coaches' offices and said, guys, you're not going to believe this.
0: Yeah.
1: Look who's in the portal. It's Darian Mensah. We need a quarterback. What are the odds?
0: Yeah. I think he'll end up performing quite well. When it comes to your expectations for him, for comparison's sake, do you expect him to look better than the last two Miami transfer quarterbacks that we've seen by way of Cam Ward and Carson Beck?
1: Exactly a question I asked Darian earlier today.
0: Okay.
1: And Darian told me something interesting. He said, he was committed to Duke until he got feedback from NFL folks that kind of leaned him going towards the NFL draft. But when he decided to go back to school, Miami then became an option, and he thought, well, look what happened with Carson Beck. Look what happened with Cam Ward. If I'm trying to pursue being an NFL quarterback, that seems to be a good place to go. And he told me, yeah, that's a factor when you see those other guys and how they performed in 1 year stints there. In terms of how they compare, I loved watching what Cam Ward did with Jake Dickert at Washington State, but this is higher level than that. Not just the fact that Darian Mensah won the ACC last year at Duke, but he put up numbers at Tulane the year before that, and Tulane won a lot of ball games with Darian there as well. So he's won at 2 separate stops with lesser talent. Now, worth noting, Cooper Barkay was one of the best targets that he had at Duke, following him to Miami. You got Malachi Toney back, who was one of the most he was probably the biggest game-breaking athlete at the college football playoff. And you got your star running back today. And Mark Fletcher, who was with him at Media Day, you got him back from the playoff run, too. So offensively speaking, You got the guy you have chemistry with in Cooper Barkay. Mm-hmm. You have maybe the most electric weapon that's available, not named Jeremiah Smith at the receiver position in Malachi Toney. And you got a great running game, too. Miami does have to replace four starters on the offensive line.
0: Well, that was
1: line,
0: what I was about to say.
1: But Mario Cristobal, that guy, he even said it today. I nobody loves the trenches more than I do. These are my guys. This is what I do. And you better figure that out, because what's even more difficult to figure out is the trenches on the other side, where you got Akeem Mesidor and Ruben Bain, who were both first-round draft picks that you have to replace as well. So maybe that's the bigger concern. You kind of give Mario Cristobal the benefit of the doubt on the offensive line, but the weapons are there. And there's so. And here's the other piece now. Go look at Miami's schedule. The ACC, so the three worst teams in the league are going to be Bill Belichick's North Carolina Tar Heels, the Stanford Cardinal, and the Boston College Eagles. All three are on Miami's schedule. And the most difficult games are, you got Virginia Tech, but it's in Miami. And, yeah, you play Notre Dame, but that's a non-conference date. And, yeah, it's all set up right there for the Miami Hurricanes to potentially run away with this conference.
0: You just mentioned Virginia Tech. Me being a DMV guy, I am excited about what the Hokies can potentially be this year. We know.
1: Hold one second. Didn't they? I need a ruling.
0: Because I said DMV.
1: I get crushed for Baltimore, and we're going to say DMV guys get excited about Virginia Tech? What are we doing? What are we doing, D-Day?
2: The amount of Virginia Tech people that overwhelm D.C. when they graduate is unbelievable.
1: Oh, so Blacksburg's not part of the DMV.
2: No.
1: It's just people in the DMV like Virginia Tech.
2: Because they leave Blacksburg and they come to a much better area of living, which is the Washington, D.C. area.
1: Got it. Sorry. Question asked, question answered, as I like to tell my wife. Question asked, question answered.
0: It certainly feels like the arrow is pointing up for that program. We saw what James Franklin did at Penn State, although he never really got him over the hump in winning those big games. We know what James Franklin teams are known for. They're going to play defense, and they're going to run the heck out of the football. What's the ceiling and the floor, I guess, for Virginia Tech, and could they be frisky and potentially be a thorn in some team side in this conference?
1: I think, long-term speaking, absolutely. Like, you look at outlook now that they're spending money. Honestly, it reminds me a lot of where Miami was about 5 years ago, where Manny Diaz gets fired, and the takeaway from Miami is to look inward and say, are we spending the way that we need to? Now Tech is spending, and you get James Franklin, who's the right coach that can move you forward. They have a young quarterback prospect, Bryce Baker, who was Bill Belichick's first high school signing.
0: Oof.
1: Four-star kid. He chose North Carolina over Penn State, who he visited officially while James Franklin was there. Okay. So, geographically speaking, Virginia Tech, a lot closer to home than Penn State is. The Bill Belichick thing's not really going that great. So Bryce Baker might be a quarterback of the future to follow for the Virginia Tech Hokies. I do think there is a pretty noticeable ceiling for year one, James Franklin, and a lot of that goes back to schedule. I think if they win six games, that's a really good year when you consider out of conference, you have to take a trip to College Park at a conference. And
0: Josh. No, don't consider a trip to College Park as some sort of daunting task, my friend. They suck.
1: It's not easy. It's not an easy trip. I mean, it's a Big Ten team. It's a road game. That's a rivalry. They hadn't played it in a while. Virginia.
3: Take it back.
1: I forgot we got Oliver, who's a Maryland person in my ear, telling me, yeah, we need to take that back. Virginia Tech goes to Clemson this year. Virginia Tech goes to Miami this year. Virginia Tech goes to SMU this year. All of those are road games, and the Maryland game that I just mentioned is a road game as well. So you can make an argument that their most difficult games on the schedule are the games that they play on the road, and they have a West Coast trip that's thrown in there as well. Watch out for Cal. They got their quarterback back. Get ready. This is a mouthful if you don't know the name already. Mm-hmm. Jaron Kiave Sungapulatele, the starting quarterback for the Cal Bears, and he's back, and they spend a pretty penny to bring him back. That's where Virginia Tech has to go as well. So nothing about their schedule is easy. Pittsburgh's not an easy out. As I mentioned, a dark horse, they go as well. Virginia's good. They were in the league championship game last year. So there's just it's a really difficult slate when you really Brent Key and Georgia Tech's on the schedule, too. None of the teams that we mentioned are the worst teams of the league are on the schedule.
0: What do you think about Baby Mendoza, what he's going to be able to do for Georgia Tech, man?
1: Oh, I don't know. I don't know anything about him.
0: I feel like no one does, but anytime you're playing quarterback at Georgia Tech, I know they should score some touchdowns.
1: You will as long as Buster Faulkner is calling your plays. And the problem is that Buster Faulkner and Aaron Filon, who were with Haynes King last year at Georgia Tech, they're now the quarterback OC combo for John Sumrall at Florida, which is why keep an eye on the Florida Gators as a dark horse in the SEC. But maybe that could wait for SEC Media Days next week in Tampa. That's weird. Someone in Tampa paid the SEC a ton in order for them to have conference media days in Tampa. That's where the party's going to be.
0: Doesn't sound like a bad gig. A couple quick ones for you on the way out as we're up against it here. In 45 seconds or less, is Mike Norvell Florida State's head coach after Halloween?
1: Yeah, he's toast. And Belichick.
0: Belichick?
1: Toast.
0: Ow! Look at you dropping fireballs.
1: Put some butter, put some jelly on it. Toast.
0: No toast.
1: Just, I don't know how you like your toast.
0: I'm a butter and jelly man. You pick up what I'm putting down.
1: Crispy, toast. Mike Norvell, Bill Belichick. Yeah.
0: That's obviously a tough situation. And then two more for you here on the way out. Is this the year that Louisville gets over the hump here under Coach Brom?
1: Don't know what to make about Louisville. It's strange. Louisville and Pittsburgh are the two programs that, and I guess you can lump Georgia Tech in there, but again, for what they lost, I think that's going to hurt them in the interim. Those are two programs that it's like, oh, well, okay.
0: We're 9 games,
1: we should
0: man.
1: Probably get, we should probably respect, that's what I'm saying. And those coaches have earned that respect. Coach Narduzzi, Coach Brom. So somebody's going to play Miami in Charlotte. I don't know who it is. To quote Jimbo Fisher earlier today, every other team is a dark horse in this conference. Who's going to be?
0: How about the team with the best returning quarterback? What do you think about Mr. Bailey and NC State and their chances?
1: Oh, I can't do it. NC State's never...
0: Oh, no.
1: This NC State...
0: Even
1: ACC
0: with Bailey,
1: the way he's been around for 20 years, all right? And more than 20 years. NC State's never been in it. They've never been in the game. In the game, Linnell. So if you're asking me to say that NC State's going to do it in year 14 for Dave Doran, year 14, my dad's a State fan.
0: He's got the quarterback, though.
1: He does. Well, they've had quarterbacks there, man. Can I name a few for you? Russell Wilson, Mike Glennon, Ryan Finley. They had the kid that went to Kentucky that was pretty good, whose name's Devin Leary.
0: In terms of what Bailey could be,
1: CJ,
0: none of those
1: I'm
0: guys
1: just saying,
0: had his upside.
1: They used to call Jacoby Brissett. They had guys who ended up in the NFL playing ball, and they never have been to the ACC championship.
0: If Bailey plays well, I'd first round pick.
1: Not this year. Not this year. Linnell. I tried putting together a list, and this is a fun exercise for you to consider. Putting together the top 10 quarterbacks in college football for this year, and I had a list of 32 guys that I considered. I had a list of 32 guys that I considered for being in the top 10. Because you have the NIL and you have the pay-for-play, and guys are sticking around. This is the most talent we've ever seen at the quarterback position in the history of college football. I will go as far to say that. Because it's just all over the place. And C.J. Bailey was one of those 31, 32 players, but not in the top 10 that I have because team performance has to match it, and I just don't trust it with NC State and Dave Doran.
0: That's real. Telling it how it T.I. is. Our pal Josh Graham, the Kang of North Kakalaki, was out there boots on the ground for ACC Media Day. Josh, go to bed. You've been up all day. You've been doing hits since 8 a.m. this morning, 7 a.m. this
1: left
0: morning.
1: Left at 6:30 a.m., got back at like 10:15. I had an ACC coach who shall remain nameless say that I drank enough Mountain Dew to kill a horse.
0: Jesus. You know this is a Mountain Dew friendly program, though, so I'm all for the dirty dew, brother.
1: A Carolina Hurricanes player apparently told someone else the same thing. It's like, dude, the guy you were sitting next to at this game had 5 or 6 Mountain Dews like in a two and a half hour span.
0: It's just a brother doing what he's got to do, staying caffeinated, full of juice, full of energy. Josh, we appreciate you, as always, my friend. We'll chop it up soon, bud.
1: As a wise redheaded philosopher once said in Talladega Nights, I'm all jacked up on Mountain Dew now.
0: That's our guy, Josh Graham, Kang of North Kakalaki. He'll be in this chair tomorrow night right here on Westwood One Sports Night. A lot more to get to. We've started on the pitch. We went to the gridiron. Coming up, we'll take our talents to the hardwood. Steph Curry on a national platform, basically on his hands and knees for King James. We'll let you hear Steph's recruitment pitch for LeBron on Good Morning America next here on Westwood One Sports Night.
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1: Yes, indeedy. Youngest in Charge rocking out with you as we get you up to 3 a.m. Eastern Time. Big, big, big thank you to our guy Josh Graham stopping by the program. He was out there at ACC Media Day. If you missed any of the conversation, our guy Denton Day will have the podcast up for you as soon as the show is over. And I believe that conversation is going to get flipped into a YouTube exclusive. 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Like, subscribe, comment to check us out. We've hit on a lot here on the first hour of the program. Lionel Messi in Argentina showing some late-game heroics, late-match heroics as they knock off England. They punch their ticket to take on Spain in the World Cup final coming up on Sunday. We got a little bit of an ACC preview as our guy Josh Graham was out there at ACC Media Day. I do want to get into the latest when it comes to LeBron James and where he plays basketball next. The reporting on this has been spotty, is how I would put it, because I don't think anyone truly knows what Rich Paul and LeBron James are actually thinking. That's no disrespect or no shade thrown in the direction of Shams or Mark Stein or Jake Fisker, name your favorite NBA insider. I just think no one truly knows. We do know what teams are interested. One of those teams, for a long time, has been the Golden State Warriors. Steph Curry, the latest member of the Warriors, to put on the full court press to one LeBron James, and he did it on one of the biggest platforms in America. He was on Good Morning America this morning and tried to recruit LeBron James.
2: While we've got you here, let's talk a little bit about LeBron. There's no doubt that you guys have something special together. And you went on a podcast and you kind of like made a pitch, maybe to sway his direction from what I've heard. What's the pitch?
3: Well, the Bay, we know how to win. It's beautiful weather, great golf. I know he's into that. But like you said, the USA experience that we had, the battles that we had over the years, we just know how to play basketball, and I think that he would enjoy, you know, just the idea of what it means to to finish your career the right way. He knows you know what he wants, and eventually he'll make that decision. It's totally up to him. But we're having fun with it, knowing that he's got his pick of the entire league, like wherever he wants to go. To be honest,
2: I don't know. There was a good pitch. Did you hear anything about it?
4: Is there anything
2: we should know?
3: I came here to break some. No.
1: Wouldn't that have been something for Good Morning America if Steph Curry would have broke LeBron James' decision there on air? Look, I think Golden State, we've known for the entirety of this process, is a dark horse. The reason I call them that is because I just don't know how likely of how strong of a title contender they would be if they acquired one LeBron James. But yeah, I know how I feel. I say that, but on the same breath, right? I believe wherever LeBron, ultimately goes next, he will win the title. In terms of Golden State, a little less likely if he goes there. Steph Curry, not the only one making a pitch for LeBron James from the Warriors. One of LeBron's best friends, Draymond Green, who has been with LeBron James, it feels like nonstop for the past week and a half. Draymond went on his personal podcast, the Draymond Green Show, and had this to say about recruiting LBJ to the Bay Area.
5: And us being brothers, I'd be remiss if I don't take the opportunity to throw my pitch in there. You know, I'd be crazy if we're together for X amount of days and at no point am I like, yo, we need to chop it up. Like, what the hell going on? What are we doing? And so there's that. Of course I did that. And of course, the pitch was crazy. Like, since I think I'm pretty decent at it. Does it change anything? Does it make anything happen? I don't know. I hope so. With the things that I shared in it, I believe it definitely is going to make the brain work a little bit. You know, if I don't think there's a decision that's been made, but say if there was, it'll make you think twice about it.
1: I just can't help but think, like, if you're Draymond, knowing how close of friends you and LeBron are, how do you not take it personally if he chooses to play somewhere else? I'm just being real about it, right? knowing the relationship that those two have with one another, I'm sure Draymond in the back of his head is thinking, yeah, I know a return home to Cleveland is something that's been talked about. I know a return to Miami has been talked about. But I'm quite literally one of his top three best friends. One of his other best friends in the NBA plays in the nation's capital for the Washington Wizards. I won't go down that rabbit hole here tonight, but you all know where I stand. We'll see where LeBron James ultimately plays his basketball next. We go from the NBA to the WNBA. Is Caitlin Clark the face of the league? We'll talk about that next.
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0: continues with the youngest in charge of Willingham, getting you up to 3 a.m. Eastern time. 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We have done a good job here in the first hour of the show. It feels like, you know, covering all of our bases, so to speak, right? Maybe I'm a day late and a dollar short. Covering our bases was last night with the Midsummer Classic. Argentina, though, man. Lionel Messi and company with more late-game heroics, more late-match heroics as they stun England 2-1. They punch their ticket to the World Cup final on Sunday against Spain. We'll talk a little bit more about the World Cup later on in the program. We also got a little college football preview with our guy Josh Graham. He stopped by as he was out at ACC Media Day. I do want to get into some comments made by Kareem Abdul-Jabbar earlier today. And Kareem Abdul-Jabbar, first and foremost, like one of the biggest legends in the history of basketball. When he speaks, folks listen, right? When he speaks, folks listen. What he had to say about Caitlin Clark, I thought was pretty eye-opening, and it's something that I've been, you know, kind of alluding to on this program, but it's hard to have this conversation without feeling like you're slighting Caitlin Clark. Remember last week, right, the unprecedented situation that we had on our hands where a group of 11 Republican lawmakers sent a letter to WNBA Commissioner Kathy Engelbert. By the way, that was on July the 8th. It is July the 16th that we've still heard absolutely nothing from Kathy Engelbert on that matter. And do with that information what you want. Hashtag, she shouldn't be employed. But in that letter from the Republican lawmakers, they referred to Caitlin Clark as the face of the league. Kareem Abdul-Jabbar had a little issue with how the Republican lawmakers described Clark. Kareem Abdul-Jabbar's got a Substack, by the way. I didn't realize this. Kareem has a Substack that he actively writes on. And the thing that's got his attention this week is the Republican lawmakers referring to Caitlin Clark as the face of the league. He said, quote, "It's an insult to an awful lot of great players." And I've tried to allude to this point, but oftentimes it falls upon deaf ears because everyone is enamored with the enigma that is Caitlin Clark. She is, in a lot of people's mind, the straw that stirs the drink for the league. A lot of people out there feel, casuals of the NBA, feel as if there was no Caitlin Clark, there'd be no WNBA. That's how a lot of people out there feel. That if she wasn't in the league would have no success and they would plummet. They'd fold. I'll say this about where Caitlin Clark is in the hierarchy of the WNBA. Of the players in the sport 25 and younger, she's damn near at the top of the list. But I feel like the attention dollars that she was able to garner in college, her ability to par that into WNBA viewership, I think is really impressive and speaks to, you know, her hierarchy in this league, man. People care about Caitlin Clark. To say she's the face of the league, though, for some, it's a statement that gets taken too far. In terms of, like, who I would consider the faces of the WNBA, I feel like if you would ask me, and ask really any WNBA fan that actually watches the sport, Asia Wilson of the Las Vegas Aces is the most recognizable, most marketable player in the W, and she has been really for the past 5-6 seasons. Without a shadow of a doubt, multi-time MVP, multi-time champion, Asia Wilson has a chance to go down as the greatest WNBA player ever. So in the heart of her prime, for Caitlin Clark to be referred to as the face of the league, I get what Kareem Abdul-Jabbar is saying. I get it. But here's the thing. I don't want this conversation to at all underscore, take away from the greatness of Caitlin Clark. Argue with somebody you love. Hopefully that's me. She is a badass. There is no denying what she is. But in terms of being the face of the league, I don't know if I'm on board with that either. So right now, if I'm not mistaken, the Indiana Fever are actually in action. I was peeping the game earlier, although they just went final a couple of moments ago as they lose 88-75 to the Valkyries. Watching Caitlin Clark's mannerisms on the basketball floor, I don't know how people are going to feel about this, but can I be honest with what's starting to rub me the wrong way about Caitlin Clark? She bitches and moans at everything. So all she does is talk to the damn officials all game long. Now, to her credit, and like I said, I want to continue to give her the benefit of the doubt with a lot of these controversial conversations surrounding her, because I do think she's a hell of a talent, and I don't think she asked for any of this. I don't. But this is what comes with the territory when you're a player of her magnitude. But the talking to the officials, and here's the thing. Let me call it what it is. It's not talking to the officials. She belittles the officials. She is real live, hooting and hollering, screaming, talking with her hands, literally this far away from the damn official. So if you see the whistle for Caitlin Clark begin to change throughout the course of the season, Caitlin Clark's got to look in the mirror. You want calls. You can't cuss the damn refs out every opportunity you get. You simply can't if you're Caitlin Clark. But in reality, like, that has nothing to do with her being the face of this sport. What I want to get into on the phones at 310-840-4910, what are the key ingredients that make up the face of a professional sports league? What is the cocktail? What are the ingredients in the cocktail that is the face of a sports league? 310-840-4910. Because despite what Kareem Abdul-Jabbar said, and I happen to agree with him, in reality, Caitlin Clark does check a lot of boxes when it comes to, you know, what constitutes a face of a league. The marketability is there. The popularity is there. The clout, the cachet. She's one of the most popular players, not just in the WNBA, but in all the pro sports. So she 110% checks that box. The other question that I have with her, and this is a box that I think she doesn't quite check yet, and some people are going to say, well, this is petty. Why is this not happening? They're jealous. I think one thing that constitutes the face of a sports league, you got to have the respect of your peers, the undivided respect of your peers. You know what I'm saying? You have the undoubted respect of your peers. They have to all be in lockstep and in unison that you're that girl or you're that guy, depending on what sport we're talking about. I don't believe her peers respect her, talking about Caitlin Clark. I don't. Whether that's fair or not is a totally different conversation, but a lot of her peers don't respect her. Obviously, there are a bunch of different conversations we could have off of that, but just looking at it purely from an on-court perspective, Caitlin Clark is, what, the seventh leading scorer in the WNBA? Of the top 10 scorers in the NBA this year, Caitlin Clark has the second worst field goal percentage. So I think the greatness of Caitlin Clark, there's no denying it, but I also think her greatness is kind of taking a life of its own in terms of how we actually talk about her relative to what she actually does on the floor, if you pick up what I'm putting down, right? Like, seventh leading, you know, scorer in the WNBA, but the field goal percentage isn't great. If you're a real WNBA fan and you're familiar with the talents of Kelsey Mitchell, argument to be made that Caitlin Clark's not even the best player on her team. So this conversation is fascinating to me. I think what Caitlin Clark did for the growth of the sport, undeniable. I think she has had arguably the biggest impact on the growth of the W than anybody in the league since she's entered it. But before she entered it, this is what Kareem Abdul-Jabbar is kind of hitting at. Before she entered this league, Asia Wilson had the league on her back. Brianna Stewart had the league on her back. Kalia Cooper had the league on her back. You know what I'm saying? So to act as if, and I think this is where Kareem is coming from, to call her the face of the league, I understand where people come from when they say that. I get her popularity. I get how she is, in theory, transcended the sport. But I guess I do agree with Kareem Abdul-Jabbar. It is a disrespect to the current best player in the WNBA and Asia Wilson and others that are clearly better than Caitlin Clark. And here's the wild piece about it. And I was saying this prior to the 2025 WNBA draft. Caitlin Clark can have her moonshine now. We're in the golden age of WNBA basketball in terms of the talent, in terms of the popularity. We're in the golden age of WNBA basketball. Caitlin Clark's a needle mover when it comes to the ratings, when it comes to ticket sales, so on and so forth. It is undeniable the impact that she has had on the growth of the league. Can't deny it at all. But it's not just her. This is going to continue to grow and continue to get more popular because there's young stars entering this league each and every year. Who's the more popular WNBA player, you would say? Paige Bueckers or Caitlin Clark? I think most people would say Caitlin Clark. Paige Bueckers, without a shadow of a doubt, is the better basketball player. And she's another girl that's new into the league like Caitlin Clark. So we can give Caitlin Clark her flowers and appreciate her greatness without unintentionally, I would say, backhanding the other stars of the league. Honestly. 310-840-4910 is the number. If you're just joining us, last week, 8 days ago, we had an unprecedented situation happen in the WNBA where 11 Republican lawmakers sent a letter to WNBA Commissioner Kathy Engelbert demanding, you know, that the league take accountability for multiple attacks on Caitlin Clark. And in that letter, they referred to Caitlin Clark as the face of the WNBA. NBA legend Kareem Abdul-Jabbar on his Substack earlier today saying that it's an insult to an awful lot of great players in the WNBA currently to call Caitlin Clark the face of the league. I can see both sides of the argument, but it got me thinking, and this is how I want to advance the conversation forward here at 310-840-4910. What constitutes the face of a league? What are the ingredients needed to be the face of a pro sports league? And does Caitlin Clark at this current juncture check all of those boxes? 310-840-4910 is the number here on Westwood One Sports Night. Let's go to Vincent in Wisconsin. Vincent, welcome in, my brother. The call screener says that you think I mispronounced Asia Wilson's name.
1: Yeah, it's not Angel Wilson. It's Aja.
0: Well, you can't hear. What are you talking about, pal? You can't hear. And it's not Aja Wilson either. It's Asia, as I've been saying the entire time. What are you talking about, pal? What do you got, though? What do you think? What do you think here? What are the ingredients? What are the ingredients that make up Asia?
1: She's a fantastic player. Aja Wilson is a face of the league. I apologize.
0: You're not even saying it right. You're saying it's not Aja, it's Asia.
1: Okay, I thought you had said Angel. I apologize. I apologize to you right now.
0: No, you're good, bro. You're good. Can you answer the question for me, though? What to you are the ingredients that make up the face of a professional sports league? And do you think Caitlin Clark, at this current juncture in her career, checks those boxes?
1: Absolutely not. When I watch the Indiana Fever, she stands right outside the half court line, just waiting for a shot. She doesn't go inside because she's not physical enough to handle the game that the WNBA has to offer.
0: I think it's a interesting perspective. You can, you know, be critical of how she plays on the defensive end all you want, but there's no denying she is one of the most electric offensive players that the sport has ever seen. I appreciate the call. Speaking of this face of the league conversation, it's also interesting because think about it. Last year, there was a massive debate amongst NBA fans and NBA players about who's the face of that league. 310-840-4910 is the number. What are the ingredients that make up the face of a professional sports league? And do you think Caitlin Clark currently checks those boxes at this juncture of her career? 310-840-4910 is the number. Corey is in Baltimore wanting to check in. Corey, what's going on, man?
2: What's happening with you, champ?
0: What's going on, bro?
2: See, what the deal with this is, man. See, they trying to hand her the keys to the Ferrari a little too early, you know?
0: Corey, I agree with you. Do you understand why they're trying to hand her the keys, though? She's a draw. She's improved the ratings. I get it.
2: She's bringing all those kids, all those adolescents from when she was in college. She's bringing all that, and they saw that. They saw her packing out every Coliseum stadium she went into. They wanted to see her, so they saw that. And what they're doing is they're trying to do the same thing, and they are. They are packing out to see her.
0: They are.
2: But it is, she can't continuously to bring her antics that she showed in college over to the pros. See, they already.
0: And Corey,
2: saw
0: I'm glad you brought
2: they
0: it up, Corey, because it stems from her time at Iowa. She was a hothead there too.
2: Yes, sir. And
0: do you think that? What? Do you think those antics prevent her? Do you think those antics prevent her from being the face of the league?
2: No, for the simple fact that she's not an all-around player. I get it. Shooting,
0: I think that's
2: shooting,
0: the bigger point, too,
2: her shooting,
0: about it.
2: Mm-hmm. Her shooting, yeah, spectacular. Her defense, man, her defense is terrible. Her defense is terrible. She's like a Trae Young to me. Her defense is terrible.
0: That's an interesting comparison, Corey. I'm curious to see how she develops throughout the course of her career. I appreciate you. Brother, man. We'll talk to you soon, man. 310-840-4910. Is the number. If you're lining up on the phones, continue to do so, man. We encourage you to do so at 310-840-4910. Kareem Abdul-Jabbar saying it's a slap in the face to the other great players in the W to call Caitlin Clark the current face of the league. What do you make of Kareem's comments? And then to you, what are the ingredients that make up the face of a pro sports league? And then does Caitlin Clark currently check those boxes? We'll take your calls on that next. 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
1: 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It's Whitewater Branson. 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

0: What's with One Sports Tonight continues. Youngest in charge and Overlookham manning the ship for you as we get you up to 3 a.m. Eastern time. Talking text line wide open for you at 310-840-4910. If you're just now locking in, crazy night in the world of sports. Lionel Messi in Argentina with more late match heroics as they score two late goals to advance to the World Cup final. They will take on Spain coming up on Sunday. We had our guy Josh Graham join the program talking some college football. So we have dipped our toe in a bunch of different waters here in the first hour and a half of the program. Right now, talking a little bit about the WNBA, and for good reason. Kareem Abdul-Jabbar took issue to the wording that Congress used to describe Caitlin Clark relative to her standing in the WNBA. The 11 Republican lawmakers have sent that letter to Kathy Engelbert last week, the letter in which 8 days later she still has yet to respond to, by the way. I just want to put that out there, that there's been no response from the W. We'll double-click on that in a second. But in that letter, Congress described Caitlin Clark as the face of the WNBA. And I didn't really have a problem with that. I can see why some people would look at her that way. I think it's a conversation that's kind of subjective, and it depends. Kareem Abdul-Jabbar, one of the greatest NBA players of all time, has a Substack where he writes and gets his opinions off. Was not aware of that. Had pretty strong thoughts about Clark being described as the face of the WNBA. He said, quote, "My first reaction to this letter was to check the calendar and make sure it wasn't April Fool's Day. It is an insult to an awful lot of great players that she's being called the face of the NBA. Kareem makes it clear, though, in this Substack, like, hey, this is not, you know, an indictment on Clark's talent. This isn't, you know, trying to bash her talent. It's more of having a deeper respect for the other elite players in the WNBA. But I think the conversation is fascinating in terms of what constitutes the face of a pro sports league. What are the ingredients, right, that make up the being the face of a pro sports league? And does Caitlin Clark currently check those boxes in the WNBA? 310-840-4910 is the number. I got Mr. Positive out in Michigan wants to chime in. Mr. Positive, what's going on, brother, man? Good to hear from you.
1: Lionel, boom, shakalaka. No one's addressing your question. Here it is. It's simple. One, you're transcendent. Mm-hmm. Two, you break barriers. Three, you're better than the preconceived notions that people have about you. For instance, Tiger Woods comes up. You hear how great he is. He happens.

0: happens to be black in a predominantly white game of golf. All of a sudden, people are going towards this guy, and we don't understand why. We understand why, because he's great, just like Caitlin is. Yes, how you say Miss Wilson's name is better, but we were not expecting her to do what she did. Ergo, that's why, oh, my God, who is this person?
1: Right.
0: She's not supposed to be in this position, if you will. Yes, it's controversial. And, you know, but that's a great question, Linnell.
1: I like your answer. I like your answer to it, my friend. And we're going to actually use some of your answers to kind of advance the conversation forward. So I appreciate the call. Being transcendent, obviously, is a huge part of this. I think we could all agree that Caitlin Clark for damn sure is transcendent. Like, they were being forced to put these WNBA games in NBA arenas because of how popular she is. So, without a shadow of a doubt, she is transcendent. She is great. But here's what I kind of push back on what Mr. Positive said. There are a lot of great transcendent players, but in terms of being the face, how can the face of the league, think about the face of the NFL, think about the face of the NBA. Think about the face of Major League Baseball. Usually, when we're talking about someone being the face of a particular sport, they are the clear-cut best player in the sport. That is the only place I feel like Caitlin Clark falls short, is she's not the best player in the W. She is transcendent. She does move the needle, right? Like, I can't deny it. She is one of the most talented guards in the W, without a shadow of a doubt. But she's not the best player. And I think for that reason, she's not the face of the WNBA. Who would I consider to be the face of the WNBA right now? I think it's their most recognizable player in Asia Wilson, right? Like, I think she is the clear-cut face of the W. Multi-time MVP, multi-time champion, NBA's leading scorer, and the clear-cut best player in the NBA. Her shoe, boys are wearing it, women are wearing it, like, her shoe flies off the damn shelf. I don't know if Caitlin Clark has a signature sneaker yet. If she doesn't, it's only a matter of time. I mean, that's something that I think kind of aids in that conversation. I got Oliver Popular gets in my ear and says, yeah, she does. Haven't heard about it, though. I need to hear more about it. I want it to be pushed more. Does it look good? I may got to look it up and Google it during one of the breaks. In terms of what that Caitlin Clark shoe looks like. But the conversation's fascinating, man. And if I'm being honest, when it comes to is Caitlin Clark a face of the NBA or the face of the NBA, I wouldn't say she's the face. I think she's one of the faces, though. And maybe I should walk what I said back a little bit about Asia Wilson. I think where the WNBA is right now, maybe there isn't one individual face of the sport because they're in a very unique point in time in terms of where their game is. It's growing at a rate that it never has. And as new rookie classes get ushered in, saw Paige Beckers last year, you're seeing Olivia Miles this year, those women are going to be, along with Clark, the faces of the WNBA. 310-840-4910 is the number. What are the ingredients that make up being the face of a pro sports league? And then do you think Caitlin Clark at this current juncture has checked those boxes? Let's go to Lauren in D.C. wanting to check in. Lauren, good evening to you, my friend. Welcome in to Westwood One Sports Tonight. What you got?
2: Yeah. All right. Good evening.
1: Good evening.
2: I'm coming from, I believe, a unique perspective in that, look, I'm 25. I'm a woman. I don't really know anything about sports. And to the point of the last guy that just spoke, I don't know anything about sports, but when I think of the WNBA, there's literally only one name, or I'd say two, that pops into my head. And that's one, Caitlin Clark, and two, Angel Reese, just because of social media and TikTok and things like that.
1: Yeah.
2: But the fact that, like, when I think of basketball, me knowing nothing, if I were to think of the WNBA, I think of Caitlin Clark. And I feel like that is like a bit of a makeup. Like,
1: for
2: even
1: sure,
2: if you don't follow NBA, like, that's somebody who is bringing in the ratings, who's bringing people to watch the sport. And I have seen a few games because I knew that Caitlin Clark was playing. Like,
1: you
2: I've seen highlights
1: her
2: of her. And I'm like, okay, so, like, you know, this is a good game. I'm entertained. But, like, had I not known her name mm-hmm. from the media, I wouldn't have just tuned in on my own, you know?
1: Excellent call, Ms. Lauren. We appreciate you chiming in, as always. Hope to hear from you soon. I think she makes a hell of a point. Like, and love her being open, honest, and transparent, saying, hey, I'm not a big sports fan, right? But I know Caitlin Clark. I think that right there, I don't think makes her the face of the league, but it speaks to what we're talking about relative to her popularity, man. Not only is she arguably the most popular player in the W, she is one of the most popular pro sports athletes today. What she did was transcendent. And her star power, the unique part about it, her star power, her stardom wasn't born in the WNBA. It was born during her time at Iowa, that senior year in particular, where she's having a farewell tour as a senior guard. Like that, she's got the goods. The question is, does that make her the face of the WNBA? I'm actually going to walk back what I said. I don't think there's one individual face of the sport. I think there are several. And yes, I would consider Caitlin Clark to be one of the faces of the WNBA. 310-840-4910 is the number. What are the ingredients that make up the face of a pro sports league? And then has Caitlin Clark checked those boxes at this point in her WNBA career? 310-840-4910. Let's go out to our guy Carson at Green Bay, Wisconsin. Checking in. Carson, what's going on, brother? Welcome into Western One Sports Night.
3: What's happening? I just want to go back on a couple points that you just made. You just said you're talking about the MLB and the face of the MLB.
1: Yes.
3: And the NBA. Let's say, we'll just say Ohtani's the face right now of the MLB. Well, who's the face of the NBA right now? Can we still say it's LeBron James in his late career? Or is it a collection of guys in the NBA? Right.
1: I mean, it's
3: KD. It could be LeBron. It could be Curry. It could be Ant. It could be a bunch of different guys. Now you're talking about Caitlin Clark being a transcendent player. If you name Asia Wilson a multi-MVP candidate, I don't even know who that person is, but I know Caitlin Clark. I don't watch the NBA or the WNBA, but I know her name, and that's what draws me to the WNBA to watch that. Just because what you said before, she made it done at Iowa. Mm-hmm. When did Michael Jordan come on the scene? Did everybody know that he was going to be the GOAT coming out of North Carolina when he came to the NBA?
1: No, they did not.
3: They didn't. But we know that she was the GOAT at Iowa. So it transcended the WNBA as soon as she got to the WNBA. That's all I got.
1: I appreciate the call. Bunch of good points made. So piggybacking off of what the last caller just said, I think the bar that she set at Iowa, I don't know if she's going to be able to live up to that in the W. Like she was, I mean, she's the greatest. And I hate when I look, you got to say it with your chest, but like she's the greatest women's college basketball player of all time. And there's a legitimate argument to be made for that. And her greatness at the collegiate level is what got her name recognition. She parlayed that into success for the W's ratings, ticket sales, visibility, etc. But she's not the best player in the sport. I wonder, because the last caller kind of stumped me there saying, hey, look, I know Asia Wilson is a multi-time MVP, but I don't know who she is. I wonder how many people out there are like that. And is that the W's fault? Like, I'm looking for somebody to place blame on. If you don't know who Asia Wilson is to me, I feel like you're not a sports fan. How do you not know who Asia Wilson is? Now, I'm sure there's an NHL player that's super-duper ridiculous. Well, let me not say that, because I know the best damn players in the NHL. I know the best players in Major League Baseball. I feel like, bare minimum, we got to know who Asia Wilson is, right? 310-840-4910 is the number. Let's go to Ken in Miami wanting to chime in. Ken, what's going on, brother? Welcome into Western One Sports Night. We got Ken? No, Ken.
4: Hey, how you doing? How you doing?
1: What's up, Ken?
4: Hey, yeah, so I'm being quick, okay?
1: Yeah.
4: Here's the deal. First of all, this is the first time ever calling in, so this is dope. Second thing
1: appreciate
4: is...
1: Appreciate you, man.
4: I think that she's a benefit of a certain change of the guard. And hear okay. me out.
1: Okay.
4: At first, we were looking for something spectacular from female basketball players to be able to freaking dunk. Okay? Mm-hmm. When one dunked, we were all over that. However, Steph Curry changed the dynamics of the game. And when Steph Curry took it from beyond the arc, we didn't see a player that was shooting similar to Steph Curry-like from this girl. And she just caught fire at that right time. So I think she's a benefit of, obviously, you're going to market to the product to whomever is, you know, bringing in the most mm-hmm. income. So there is an ethnicity factor there. But she's a very big benefit of being very efficient at a time when the guard has changed to go beyond the arc. Mm-hmm. So therefore, females that are dunking right now at this point, there are probably more dunking now than ever, but we don't hear about them as much because she did it at such a high level right. in a Curry type of era. So
1: something.
4: Hope that makes sense.
1: No, I think it's an excellent call. She's doing something that's never been done before in terms of her ability to light your ass up from the perimeter. Fascinating conversation. We'll continue it coming up on the other side. 310-840-4910. What makes up the ingredients, or what are the ingredients, rather, that make up the face of a pro sports league? And has Caitlin Clark checked those boxes at this point in her career? We'll take your calls on that, plus tell you why Adam Silver needs to mind his damn business next here on Westwood One Sports Night.
5: 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Training camps open on Wednesday with the Cardinals and Panthers. The countdown to kickoff is on your home for the NFL, Westwood One Sports.
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1: Party continues here on Westwood One Sports tonight. Whitney Youngest in charge. Lynell Willingham getting you up to 3 a.m. Eastern Time. Talking text line loaded at 310-840-4910. What are the ingredients that make up the face of a pro sports league? And at this current juncture in her career, is Caitlin Clark that? Is she the face of the WNBA currently? 310-840-4910 is the number. We'll get back to your calls on that coming up here momentarily. If you're on the line, make sure you stick around. Real quick, NBA Commissioner Adam Silver, who we know has got his hands full this offseason dealing with the investigation of the Clippers and Kawhi Leonard and whether or not they circumvented the cap. Despite, you know, Adam Silver theoretically being up to his neck in drama, according to several different sources, Adam Silver stuck his nose in the WNBA's business. So remember the really tough foul that Alyssa Thomas gave to Caitlin Clark. And initially there was no, you know, punishment given to her. And Adam Silver, according to the Sports Business Journal, had to step in and assist WNBA Commissioner Kathy Engelbert in relation to that Caitlin Clark, Alyssa Thomas situation. Engelbert initially did not levy out a suspension until Adam Silver ultimately intervened. Her job status and job security, like, I don't like calling for people's jobs, but hot damn. If you're starting to really look at the receipts here for Kathy Engelbert, she is in over her head as the commissioner of the WNBA. I keep talking about the unprecedented situation that happened last week where Republican lawmakers write you a letter, put it at your front door, and say, hey, are you going to respond or not? 8 days have passed. And we've heard diddly poo from Kathy Engelbert. One, put your big girl drawers on and do your damn job. And Adam Silver, look, mind your damn business. Bottom line, I had to get told that a lot as a kid, and it was said in a lot more harsh way to me. I was always told to stay in a child's place and stay out of grown folks' business. I was that kid that always wanted to get into the adults' conversation, that always wanted to see what the adults was doing. Minding your business, it gets you far in this world, ladies and gentlemen. So if you don't listen to anything that I say on this program, listen to this. Drink your water and mind your damn business. 310-840-4910. Let's go out to Edward out in the Noya wanting to chime in. What's going on, Ed? Welcome in to Westwood One Sports Night, brother. What you got?
2: Hey, what's going on? I don't think Caitlin Clark, she's one of the faces in the NBA, the WNBA, but she's not the face. Because one, she's not consistent enough in my book. And two, she can't be the face with all the flopping and the theatricals going on, you know? And you had a couple of callers call in, you know, putting her in the same breath as Tiger Woods, Michael Jordan, and then, you know, among other things. One, Tiger Woods, he won consistently. Two, Michael Jordan, he got it out the mud and he didn't complain. He never did flop. He earned everything he got, you know? So, I mean, you can't put her in the same breath. And then
1: I'll let you continue. I don't think they're saying they're putting her in the same breath like over the course of time. I'm saying right now, they're saying her start to her career is on that trajectory.
2: But when they got their chance, they was consistent and they never flopped.
1: I hear you.
2: So they never did all the theatricals. And she brought in a different crowd. She didn't bring in pure sports fans. That's why the Republicans behind her, because she brought in a whole different crowd of people that never followed sports and probably a day in their life. That's why the other colleges recently never heard of Angel Wilson. That's ridiculous for you to say you a sports fan and you don't know Angel Wilson when she's been winning championships almost back to back. So that's the kind of crowd she brought in. So she brought in the people that just sheerly back at her because of her complexion, not because of what she did.
1: I wouldn't even say it's a byproduct of the complexion. It's the style of basketball that she plays. It's different. It's exciting. It's fresh. It's new. It's unlike anything the sport has ever seen. And I appreciate the call. That's the lazy ass narrative to me. Anybody out there that thinks her popularity is strictly based off of race, get your head out of your ass. It wouldn't matter if she was purple. When you hoisting that SOB from 30 feet away, it doesn't matter if you're Chinese, Asian, black, doesn't matter. She is a CBG, certified bucket getter. So I don't want to act as if it's got anything to do with race. Like, that to me is lazy as hell. 310-840-4910 is the number. Let's go to D out in Memphis wanting to chime in. D, what's going on, man? Welcome into Western Sports Night.
0: What's going on, brother?
1: What's going on, dog? Good to hear from you.
0: Good to hear from you. I listen to your show every night. I normally agree with you on a lot of topics that you talk about. Caitlin Clark, I mean, she's a hooper, but she shouldn't be the face. You got too many other great athletes, female athletes, that I think that's better than her. She cries a lot, just like your boy LeBron James. You talk about LeBron James, LeBron James, LeBron James. Bro, nobody cares about LeBron, bro. Dude needs to retire, bro. Like, real talk. He played 40 years. He's not going to win another ring.
1: You a Grizzlies fan, D?
0: Yes, I am. That hard Grizzlies fan.
1: Hey, man.
0: I know we think right about it.
1: Y'all in good hands, though, bro. Y'all in good hands. Boozer can play, man.
0: Yeah, we're going to be all right. We had to get Jared with his tactics, you know, his want to be a thug and his thug and crap. We had to get him out of there, rebuild a team. We got Boozer. Mm-hmm. We got a young team, but I think we're going to get it together. It may not be this year. It may not be next year, but within the next 5 years, I think we'll be a top contender in the West.
1: For sure, man. Hey, look, I appreciate you calling in for the first time, brother. Thank you for tuning in every night here on What's Up on Sports Night, man. 310-840-4910 is the number. I missed the golden opportunity. We got a caller from Memphis, and I didn't ask him about the Memphis music scene. Come on. Glorilla. I'm a huge Glorilla fan. Is that, like, embarrassing to say? Like, I really rocks with Glorilla. I do. 310-840-4910 is the number. I think this conversation is interesting because it's going to change over the course of time. And I think we kind of got to the bottom of it. In terms of, I think we're all in agreement, and we're going to run through some more of these calls. She may not be the face of the league, but I really don't know if there's much of a debate. She is for sure one of the faces of the league. If you want to make the argument that she's not the face of the W, I can get on board with that all day long. It's a respect and a nod to Asia Wilson. You know what I'm saying? It's a nod to Natasha Howard. It's a nod to Miss Jackie Young. You know what I'm saying? It's a nod to Breanna Stewart. It's some dogs in this WNBA. I think that's all Kareem Abdul-Jabbar was trying to get at, man, is Caitlin Clark is lit, turnt. No denying what she is when it comes to the WNBA. She's one of the most popular athletes walking God's green earth right now. But I wouldn't call her the face of the WNBA. What makes up the face of a league? What ingredients make the face of a league? We'll take your calls on that coming up on the other side of the break. Plus, we'll get into some more college football. I'll give you my breakout college football player for 2026 next.
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0: The youngest in charge, Linnell Willingham, man in the ship for you as we get you up to 3 a.m. Eastern time. So much more to get to, including a couple of observations I've had from watching the Netflix docuseries Quarterback. A docuseries that I'm going to go out on a limb and say is the best sports docuseries that exists. Argue with your mama. Honestly, man, it's been so good. I haven't finished it yet. I'm on the final episode. I'll wrap that up tonight, but some really good sound that will play for you coming up in about a half hour or so from the Netflix docuseries Quarterback. We'll get you an update on the World Cup in exactly 1 hour as well, but right now, continuing to run through these calls at 310-840-4910. 8 days ago, Republican lawmakers, in an unprecedented move, wrote a letter to WNBA Commissioner Kathy Engelbert. She and the league have yet to respond to this letter, by the way. It's basically Congress calling for accountability when, you know, having Caitlin Clark officiated, basically saying that this girl that they describe, this woman that they describe as the face of the league, she's not getting the proper protection that she deserves. And the quote that gets me, and that ruffled some feathers here, if discrimination or retaliation is occurring and creating a hostile work environment, we support any investigation by the Department of Justice, the Department of Labor, or the Equal Employment Opportunity Commission. If true, such conduct could constitute violations of federal civil rights. There's a lot of unrest over how Caitlin Clark is being officiated. I thought UConn women's head coach Gino Anarumo had a very interesting comment on it, basically saying, you know, these fouls that we're seeing on Caitlin Clark is not a referendum on America or the country, meaning none of these fouls are racially motivated. It is just the culture of an extremely physical league that's been physical way before Caitlin Clark ever donned that Indiana Fever uniform. Kareem Abdul-Jabbar, though, took some issue with the Republican lawmakers. Holy cow. So I'm doing the show here in real time, and I'm in my apartment. There's a centipede, big as hell, that just ran across my wall. They tell you you're not supposed to kill centipedes because they, like, eat the other insects that are in the home, but that centipede was big as hell. I don't know where it went. I've got a blanket on the floor that I had like, thumbtacked over my my living room curtain so the heat wouldn't come in, and I think that centipede is wrapped up in the blanket. I will never touch that blanket again. Oh, my God. I don't know how I'm going to finish the show. 310-840-49. I don't really like bugs. I don't. Centipedes, I got a love-hate relationship with them. I love that they eat the other bugs. I don't know how many other bugs exist in here. But my hate comes from, this is like circa 2013. Me and my brother was up late playing Madden one night during the summer. And there was a centipede that ran across the carpet. My brother's also a big, big pansy and scared of the bugs, too. And he hit it with his flip-flop. And then we were the type of kids that, like, I got to add insult to injury. So I spray, as my Uncle Steven calls it, Lysol. I sprayed some Lysol on this centipede. And I swear to God, right hand of the Bible, it came back to life and began running again. So there's a reason I'm tweaking out over the centipede. I'll get back on task here. Hit us up at 310-840-4910. Clearly, I would not be the face of any extermination company, because I don't like bugs. Kareem Abdul-Jabbar, though, took issue to Caitlin Clark being referred to as the face of the WNBA. That's what we want to talk about here on Westwood One Sports Night. One, what are the ingredients that make up the face of a pro sports league? And then secondly, has Caitlin Clark checked those boxes yet, you know, at this juncture of her career? 310-840-4910. I'll give you my breakout college football quarterback coming up here momentarily. As well. Let's go to Rob in Minneapolis wanting to check in. Rob, what's going on, brother, man? Welcome into Westwood One Sports Night.
1: Hey, thank you. Thank you. Appreciate you taking my call.
0: Yes, sir.
1: I guess I had a couple of points here. Mm-hmm. First off, I really like the Connecticut women's basketball team, and I've liked it for a long time, mm-hmm. as just kind of Connecticut sports in general. Mm-hmm. So to me, Clark, I guess, is the face of the WNBA. And it's primarily because it got me paying more attention to the WNBA for success. Now, I'm not a super fan. I couldn't run down for you some of the things you've ran down tonight, so I appreciate that, like filling in, you know, some of the puzzle pieces. Mm-hmm. But I will say this, in regards to whether you're face of your franchise or face of the league, whichever, or sport, I don't think that you absolutely, or I don't think that that person absolutely has to be, as a few other people have seemed to call it a comment, the unequivocal, undeniable, undisputable best athlete mm-hmm. in that league, association, sport, whatever. You know what I mean?
0: Sure.
1: I think you and a few others have already touched upon the thing is that she's increased popularity, appeal, whatever. You know what I mean? Attraction, you know, to the sport. So I think that that qualifies. And then she is, from my understanding, you know, one of the much better players, or I don't know if, you know, anybody's got into making a list, you know, a top 10, 12, 15 player in the sport.
0: No, for sure. Without a shadow of a doubt, she's a top 12 player in the sport. And I appreciate the call. Her standing in the league, I don't think can be questioned by too many. I just think that there are levels to this, and we all are real, right? We're all kind of becoming hip to the W in real time. I'm not going to sit here and pretend I'm some massive WNBA fan, but I appreciate basketball. I love watching hoops. That's how I was raised. Basically damn near raised on the AAU circuit, following my damn, you know, brother around each and every weekend with the Maryland Mavericks, going and being a part of, you know, basketball culture. But I love watching hoops, so I appreciate the high level of basketball that we get to see in the W. I'm actually looking at my Twitter timeline right now, and Denton, I'm going to send you the video to maybe throw it up here on our YouTube stream. I mean, she is, the way that she went after this official tonight, and she had to talk about it post-game in her post-game presser. She kind of gave an explanation as to why she went so hard. I think that has turned some people off to her. And here's the thing. I don't like it in the NBA. I hate when Luka's ass cries and bitches and moans for calls. I hate when stars do that. Play the damn game. It's not how I was raised. If my Uncle Steven was coaching in the damn WNBA, Caitlin Clark's ass would have got benched. He would have told her to take her jersey off, take her shoes off, and sit in the damn car. I've seen it happen in real time. The culture that currently exists in pro basketball, because it doesn't happen in college, because I think there's more of a fear that you have of your coaches, and the coaches know we ain't tolerating certain stuff. The culture that the NBA and WNBA has created in terms of like berating officials, it's punk-like behavior, if I'm being honest. Because the way that they're talking to these officials, you wouldn't talk to a grown-ass man or woman on the street the way that they talk to these officials. So I get kind of annoyed with it, and I'm sounding like my guy Josh Graham trying to be pro-official, but like I feel for him. In those instances, it's petty, it's messed up. They get cussed the hell out. And sometimes they're the ones that's right. Caitlin Clark went after this official tonight, dog. Hands up in her face. She's so close. And this is the one thing. I love pro wrestling. So does our guy, Denton Day, the super producer of this program. It's the one thing about pro wrestling that I always thought I wouldn't be able to do. You know when they do those face-offs and they're basically blowing each other's breath in each other's faces and spitting on one another. That's how damn close Caitlin Clark was to the official tonight when she was berating her, man. And I think her attitude towards officials seemingly is impacted the way that she's not getting calls because of that. I think it's a direct result of her berating the officials. They're not giving her calls on purpose. And I think it's kind of hurt the perception of Caitlin Clark. She's being viewed as this whiny, crybaby prima donna. She can hoop, though. You can call her all the names that you want. Give her every adjective that you want. Make sure you put hooper in front of all of those things. 310-840-4910 is the number here on Westwood One Sports. Now, remember, you can like, subscribe, and comment to our YouTube channel. I guess I said that the wrong way. Subscribe to our YouTube channel. So you can like, subscribe, comment, long-form content, YouTube shorts, and then the live stream each and every night. Just search Westwood One Sports Night. You can keep the conversation going with me off air at NELL_BTP. What are the ingredients that make up the face of a pro sports league? And has Caitlin Clark checked those boxes at this point in her career? Let's go to Aaron out in San Diego wanting to chime in. Aaron, what's going on? Welcome into Westwood One Sports Tonight.
2: Yeah, how's it going, brother?
0: Going good, man.
2: This is the first thing I'm going to actually get to.
0: Yeah.
2: Caitlin Clark shot 27% from three last year. She's a 32% three-point shooter, and that's supposed to be her best attribute. Then she her career average is almost six turnovers per game. It's almost impossible to say that's in any way that could be the face of the league. When even you just go look at your statistics, they're not nowhere near some of the top girls in the league. They're just
0: even
2: not.
0: On her own team. Even on her own team, if you want to make that argument, when you talk about
2: Kelsey Mitchell is the best player on that team, hands down. Bottom line.
0: Now you're somebody that I assume follows the W regularly.
2: Yeah, I just got done watching the game earlier today.
0: Okay. So I think casual fans would blow back at what you just said, but they'd be ignorant and they'd be wrong. To your point, and I mentioned this earlier, bro, in terms of Caitlin Clark, you bring up a good point in terms of her three-point ball being her best attribute, and she hasn't shot it particularly well to start her career. She's shooting just 33% from three to start this season. Do you give her the benefit of the doubt in terms of the injuries and how much she's been in and out of the lineup this year and last year?
2: I can't personally, when I'm talking about the face of the league and you only played 13 games last year the whole season. But if you're talking about a better player, I would say maybe top 15 to the top 20-ish range, then mm-hmm. Oh, yeah, of course. But you're talking about the face of the league, it's like, come on now. It's kind of ridiculous. To compare her shooting to Steph Curry of him of a 42% shooter from her sports career.
0: So the Steph Curry comparison is not from their shooting ability. It's, I guess ability is the wrong word. How far you shoot it, but like just the way that they've transcended the game with the three-point shot. And I'm not disagreeing with what you're saying, Aaron. I agree. It's why I don't think she's the face of the league. I think she's one of the faces, though. And it has more to do, you know, with her impact on the popularity of the sport than it does her actual talent itself. So,
2: and you know what? That reminds me of something like a Tim Tebow. I would say she's better than that, but this got a lot of eyeballs, a lot of this, a lot of that. But
0: that's an interesting comparison.
2: I'm just going off production. No, I hear you. That's all I'm going off.
0: I hear you. I appreciate the call, bro, man. I hope you call us again soon. 310-840-4910. What are you, Caitlin Clark being compared to Tim Tebow? They were both elite college players, and their success in college allowed them to build a cult following to take to the pro sports league. I think it's a disrespect to Caitlin Clark to compare it to Tim Tebow. He sucked in the NFL. That would be like them trying to change Caitlin Clark from a shooting guard to a center. They were trying to make Tim Tebow play tight end at a certain point in his career. So, yeah, a little bit disrespectful, but I get the comparison. 310-840-4910 is the number. Speaking of Tim Tebow, now, there's one quarterback in the landscape of college football that I believe is going to take the league by storm. I'll tell you who that is coming up in exactly 12 minutes. But before we get to that, let's get to where we want to go here. Let's get to Dan in New Jersey who wants to chime in. Dan, what's going on, pal? Welcome into Westwood One Sports Night.
3: Hey, bro. How you doing tonight?
0: I'm doing good, Dan. Appreciate you chiming in, man.
3: Absolutely. So one thing I want to say in reference to another caller said, you know, talking about, you know, the best player can't be a flopper. I don't think that qualifies when we're trying to check boxes in the league, because that. Then we would be eliminating LeBron.
0: And Shea.
3: We know what,
0: you, why would you know say LeBron before Shea? You just, Dan, you just know how to piss me off. Why would you say LeBron before Shea?
3: I'm not trying to hate on LeBron, but I just
0: no, I'm just messing
3: that's
0: with
3: the
0: you,
3: reason bro. Why I can't say that that qualifies.
0: I agree with you.
3: You know, so I don't watch the NBA, okay? It just doesn't interest me, or the WNBA, I should say. Okay. It doesn't interest me, all right?
0: I hear that.
3: But when we're talking about faces of the league and what checks the box, I think the ultimate box that has to be checked is winning championships. Like Jordan, as great as he was, he would have never been viewed as the face of the league had he not won. And when I think of the NFL, mm-hmm. I think of Pat Mahomes. He's the face uh-huh. of the league. Now, and you go, now, what about Lamar, right? Isn't he a mm-hmm. face? If LeBron won three champ, if he won three championships in the next 6 or 7 years, we would be talking about Lamar being the face of the league. But we're talking about him being the face of the league.
0: Shit, we'd be talking about him as the greatest quarterback of all time. Let him win three championships. Exactly. So, in that combo.
3: Without the championships, people are not going to recognize you that. And I think I agree with you. She's probably a face of the league, but until she starts winning and knocking down those chips, she's never going to be the face of the league.
0: I think it's a fascinating conversation, and hopefully it gets some more attention dollars and eyeballs on the W. You guys got to tune in, man. If you're a fan of basketball, seriously, and I'm not trying to, I'm not getting paid under the table by the WNBA. Wish I was. I appreciate the call. If you like watching basketball, give the WNBA a try. The women are beautiful. The hoops are good. The women are beautiful. 310-840-4910 is the number here on Westwood One Sports. And I do want to get into the college football coming up here. Let's run through some more of these calls before we do that. I'll get to a first-time caller. Let's go to Luis out in Sacramento. Wanting to chime in. Luis, what's going on, brother? Welcome into Westwood One Sports Night.
4: Hey, I'm going to tell you what. The Caitlin Clark thing, she's brought a lot of eyes, to the WNBA. And you have to, give her credit for that. Truth of the matter is, though, I mean, she's probably, one of the top 15 players or so. A lot of great athletes, a lot of tough competitors. I think what America's really seeing, and they're not used to it, it's just kind of what the league is about. These ladies play tough. Yes. They let them play. They bump. They move. It's the old school thing. We're like, when
0: it's
4: you
0: the NBA of the 90s. It's the NBA of the 90s, isn't it?
4: But yeah, and yes. Then, but even more so. I mean, like, remember when we were playing on the playground, and we knew what a foul was, right? If it affected the shot, then that was enough. Not a simple bump. Not a touch.
0: Or throwing your head back the way that she's famous for.
4: Yeah. So can I put one last little baby piece on this? Because Steph Curry, he invented it. But it's the forearm shiver, the push, right, with the forearm to create separation, right? Who got the MVP in the NBA, right? Mm-hmm. Isn't Shea a master of that as well? You can push it out, 4 inches. But Caitlin is the master, right, on the female side of that, and I watch that closely. Ta-da!
0: I appreciate the call, my brother. 310-840-4910. Coming up in exactly 1 hour, we'll be joined by our pal Josh Graham, who was live out at ACC Media Day as we switch the conversation back to the gridiron, give you a preview of the ACC conference. It should be just called the conference, the Miami Conference. Feels like it's them and everyone else when it comes to the ACC. I'll give you my breakout candidate at the quarterback position for the 2026 season in college football, plus run through the rest of your calls next here on Westwood One Sports Night. 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

People, Westwood One Sports Tonight continues with the youngest of Charles and L. Willingham. I'll get you up to 3 a.m. Eastern Time. In exactly 1 hour, we'll be joined by our pal, Josh Graham, who was live out at ACC Media Day earlier today. We'll give you a preview of the conference and basically gush over the University of Miami. My pick to win the ACC, and it feels like everyone's pick to win the ACC. We've been talking about Caitlin Clark and whether or not she's the face of the WNBA. I think there's one quarterback this year in college football in a year in which it feels like there are a bunch of star-studded college QBs. I think there's one dude that's going to have a monster breakout season and really separate himself from the pack when it comes to who's referred to as the best college quarterback in the land. Trinidad Chambliss from Ole Miss. When you consider his story and him not being the starter to open up last year, he went on an absolute tear. I don't know why, you know, he didn't just declare for the NFL draft. I'm confused as to why he fought so hard to come back to school. If he would have declared for the draft this past year, his game tape versus Georgia was better than anything that any other college football quarterback last year put on tape, without a shadow of a doubt. When you add the context of him being a former D2 guy, not being the starter coming out of the summer, and for him to seize the moment and seize his opportunity the way that he did, Trinidad Chambliss, to me, is going to set college football on fire during the 2026 season. Only two Power 5 quarterbacks in the playoff era have posted 4,000 total yards and 30 touchdowns with fewer than 5 turnovers in a season. It was Bo Nix back in 2023, and it was Trinidad Chambliss this past season, man. The ability to make plays off schedule, the ability, you know, to just be a flat-out gamer, the way that he showed in that game against Georgia, I think Trinidad Chambliss, I know the height is going to be a big talking point for him when it comes to his NFL future, but, man, in terms of just next year and the landscape of college football, good luck trying to prepare for that guy. 310-840-4910. You can chime in if you've got a breakout college football quarterback as well. But most of your calls, I know, directed towards our conversation that we've been having surrounding Caitlin Clark. Is she the face of the WNBA? And then more importantly, what are the ingredients that make up the face of a particular sports league? 310-840-4910 is the number. If you're just joining us, I don't think there's an individual face of the NBA. If we were to do an NBA, not NBA, damn it, the WNBA. If we were to do a WNBA Mount Rushmore for the current players, I'm going Asia Wilson. I'm going Paige Beckers. I'm going Caitlin Clark. And the last one's going to piss a lot of people off. I know it. I'm going to go Angel Reese. 3-time All-Star. Also super influential in terms of the popularity and growth of the sport. That's my faces of the WNBA right now. And some of the OGs out there are going to be pissed at my list because I only have one veteran talking about Asia Wilson. People are probably, you know, saying I'm disrespecting some of the other stars. When it comes to that

0: face of the league conversation, though, man. As Mr. Positive got us on the right track, of all people, right? Being transcendent, being elite, and then the winning piece of this is the thing that you all have kind of harped on the phones where Clark really lacks. One of the other future stars of this league is rookie guard for the Seattle Storm, Flaje Johnson. I got to look at her box scores throughout the course of this year. I believe she registered a career high in points tonight. 25 points for Flaje, big foe. Another WNBA player that's very recognizable because of what she did at the collegiate level, being a rapper, being on America's Got Talent, being on that really, really good LSU team. I'm telling you all, I know we have this love affair for Caitlin Clark, and deservingly so, but we're in the golden era of the WNBA in terms of the talent that's being ushered in, and then the popularity and growth of this sport. 310-840-4910 is the number. Who do you want to get to first here, Oliver Popular? We said Dan in Buffalo. Let's go to Dan in Buffalo. What's up, Dan?
1: How you doing? One thing I want to say before I talk about this person is Congress has more important things to worry about. Would you agree?
0: Oh, 1,000%, brother. Look, if you were, clearly you must have missed the show last week. I mean, I feel like I broke my foot off in Congress's ass for them getting involved in this. It was a joke.
1: Exactly. So one of the person I'm going to mention, I think, is a bigger face, and she did benefit from Caitlin Clark, and that's exactly. Sophie Cunningham. Sophie Cunningham is a player that she doesn't have the skill level as Asia or Caitlin, but she transcends the sport. You see her all over social media. She has that Jekyll and Hyde personality. Off the ice, she seems so sweet. I'm sorry, off the ice. I'm a hockey fan.
0: No, I know what you mean. I know what you mean.
1: She's so sweet, but on the court, she's a bad girl. And people love that. And in order for you to be the face, you got to transcend beyond the sport. You got to be on social media like she is. She's involved in fashion. Mm-hmm. She is, you see her basically, you see her, you know, product placement. And the big thing is UFC. She spent more time in the octagon than Conor McGregor. I mean, think about that.
0: Which is kind of,
1: you know,
0: nuts.
1: My feeling is if you want to be, think about that. So, but, you know, to transcend, you have to transcend beyond the sport.
0: Yeah.
1: In order to be the face. And I think right now it's not based on talent, but she brings the personality, the moxie, and that's what draws people to the sport. I think she is definitely one of the faces of the league.
0: I think everything that you listed is all key ingredients in that cocktail that make up the face of a pro sports league. I appreciate the call as always, Dan. 310-840-4910 is the number. When people, and this is where I'm going to try to do some damage control. Some people are going to think I'm like some WNBA plant and mole that was dropped in here to Westwood One Sports. I'm not, I promise. But I do want to defend my girl any chance I get. And when I say my girl, I'd be blessed if she one day decided that I was the man of her dreams. Probably not going to happen. I got to defend Angel Reese, though, man. I think she gets such a bad rap because of X accounts like Brick Center. in the hater report, because they just put together these compilations of her missing layups. Now, her ass looks terrible when she misses these layups. She looks like, when she's missing, she looks like one of the most uncoordinated Bammas I've ever seen in my life. So I get where people are coming from. It's almost like a, it's almost like if you were to give a baby deer a basketball and tell him to go try to shoot a layup. When Angel is off, that's what it looks like, man. So it's caused a lot of people to be overly critical of her game. Those that actually follow the W know she's a double-double machine. She's one of the best defensive presences in the sport, and she just got named to her third consecutive All-Star. You want to talk about faces of the league? I think she's right on that list, and I think for her, ironically enough, it's like the opposite with her and Caitlin. Angel is one of the faces of the league and really in that conversation because of what she's done off the court. On the court, she's really good. Not going to try to, you know, undersell it. But she's more of a defensive player, if we're being honest, right? And what sells tickets? Angel Reese, you know, contested shots at the rim, or Caitlin Clark shooting from 30 feet? 310-840-4910. Barry is in Portland wanting to check in. Barry, what's going on, brother? Welcome into Westwood One Sports.
2: What's going on, bro, man? Yep.
0: I'm doing good.
2: Face of the league. Pretty good, thank you. Face of the league is basically the best player on your team. A lot of sports are just starting off or they go flat. That's when they kind of need that lift. When tennis went flat, the Williams girls came up. Golf kind of went flat. Here come Tiger. These type of things. Gymnastics, female gymnastics. The young lady came up in that. But these, some of these sport leagues have been around a while. You don't need to face the league. The best player on your team. I'm going to root for Damon Lillard and the guys here. Who cares about what Stephon Curry and everybody else is? You root for the people that's on your own team. And for us, Caitlin Clark, if the media would talk about more of the other ladies instead of just her, it would be different. I mean, you guys only talk about the WNBA when you talk about her. And you don't let the rest of the country know about these other ladies. Or give some scores. Give some scores sometimes. Tell them who did what in certain games. The country doesn't hear that. All they hear, if it's something about Caitlin Clark, that's when you guys speak about the WNBA. Other than that, y'all don't say anything about the WNBA.
0: Hey, look, guilty as charged. Guilty as charged. Look, the last time I talked about the W9 Caitlin Clark division was last week or this weekend when I was ripping the WNBA's commissioner, Kathy Engelbert, a new one, because she's in over her britches. So I agree with you. It's not talked about a lot. I got to let you go. I appreciate the call. We got to get to a bunch of other people. But I think he brings up a good point. I don't know how to solve that, though. Like, I don't know if there's a solution to the other women being talked about more. The visibility of the sports continue to improve. They've expanded the schedule, or they're going to expand the schedule as early as next year, I believe. Their new TV deals, TV rights deals, are causing more of the games to be televised. Like I said, I know we're still in the early stages of it. But watch when this Major League Baseball strike happens. I think next summer is going to be the summer of the WNBA, especially that we'll have Juju Watkins in the league next year, too. So I'm geeked up for it all. 310-840-4910 is the number. Full phone lines on this topic. So if you're getting the busy signal, keep trying us at 310-840-4910. Here's what you can do. If you're getting the busy signal, you know what I encourage you to do? Go get at us in the YouTube chat. Search Westwood One Sports Sign on YouTube. We're interactive there as well. If we can't get to you on the phones, we'll get to you and read your comments in the YouTube chat. Just search Westwood One Sports Night. You can text us as well at 310-840-4910. I don't believe we have any text currently on the line. Let's do this, because the phone lines are full. We'll see who decides to really stick with us through the break. Who's really rocking with us? You know what I'm saying? We'll figure that out coming up on the other side. Also on the other side of the break, in addition to me taking your calls, there is a story that is getting ready to make its way to the Senate. There's a bill that got passed earlier today that's getting ready to make its way to the Senate that could change all of our lives forever. I'll give you the details on that next. This is Westwood One Sports Night.
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18: A Better Life with Dr. Sanjay Gupta.
19: As someone who's been married nearly 25 years, I'll tell you, there's a lot of great things about having a spouse. And according to a new study out of the University of Miami Health System, marriage might even be linked to a lower risk of cancer. Why? Well, the researchers said people who are married are less likely to engage in risky behavior. They're more likely to get a nudge to go to regular preventive medicine appointments and screenings. And they have a partner to share the load of family obligations, household chores, and finances. No one is saying you should get married in the pursuit of better health. But if you are single, how can you build a strong support system to maybe get some of these same benefits? Do your own research, find out what's important, and then hold members of your squad accountable and let them hold you accountable as well. That can provide a lot of support. I'm Dr. Sanjay Gupta, helping you live a better life.
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0: 310-340-4910 is the number here on Westwood One Sports, here on Westwood One Sports Night. Lynnell Willingham getting you up to 3 a.m. Eastern Time. There is a everyman topic is how I will describe it, that I'm sure that you all will have significant interest in. We'll get to that and take your calls here as we ease our way. Already, guys, we already easing our way into the final hour of power. Can I give a little programming note? I'm going on vacation again. I know, you all are probably thinking, damn, brother, how many vacations are you going to take? Well, once football season gets here, we got our nose to the grind for like 3-4 months in a row, so I'm not going to be able to take no vacation. So you get it out the way right now. I think I may take like a day on my birthday in November, but that's about it. And I may not even take that because I'm a G. We'll get to your calls. I know the lines are flooded. There is a bill titled the Sunshine Protection Act. It passed in a 308-117 vote. The result of this is, in addition to keeping clocks shifted 1 hour ahead, which happens in the spring, this measure would allow states to use the standard time if an exemption is in effect before the federal law is enacted. How do I put that in layman's terms? Basically, this law could make daylight savings a permanent thing. Something that I think is like awful. Now, being the bachelor of this program, 28 and having, you know what I'm saying? I don't have kids. But I know folks out there with kids. You don't want your kids at the bus stop when it's pitch black outside. Essentially, that is what this would do, depending on, what level of schooling your kid is in. Now, in high school, during daylight savings times, because the damn our first bell rang so early, we were in the dark during the winter months for a couple of months, right? Now we're high schoolers. You should be more equipped to handle yourself versus a potential predator when you're in high school, but that's still not the case. People get kidnapped all the damn time. I really feel for like the middle school parents and the elementary school parents, because that is like real fear that I would have as a parent. One, I'm immediately changing my schedule to make sure my baby gets to the bus stop or school on time. You don't want to even run the risk. I'm trying to think of like what other like negative drawbacks there are from having daylight savings time be permanent. I love night football games. So I guess that's kind of a benefit. We would get more night games, theoretically, just because the sun would be down. So, like, that's something that we'd benefit from as sports fans. But outside of that, guys, where's the benefit here? Denton, help me out as far as the clock is concerned with this, because that's where I'm kind of – this is all about the clock, literally. that's where I'm having my issue with it. Like, I saw a tweet earlier, and I don't know if I can trust it. They were basically saying – and they were being, I think, hyperbolic to show their displeasure with the ruling. They were saying, good luck to those of you that wanted to be, that want 9 a.m. rather to look like 9 p.m. in December. That's what people were saying. Gosh, that was like a tongue twister. I'm all for it being dark outside. Not really.
1: Well, the problem is, like, at least on the East Coast, I don't know what it's like in every other time zone, because I'm not in every other time zone. But the sun will be setting at like 4:20. Really? And like I don't need that.
0: Okay. Yeah.
1: Like I mean, it's 4:35. We're sitting on a meeting, and I become
0: dark.
1: gone because I didn't turn a light on before the meeting started. It was 3:30. Yeah. It was light. Now it's 4:35, and I'm gone.
0: You know what else I didn't think of, Denton? How do you think? Like, imagine the impact that this has on seasonal depression. Like, that's another big thing that people are going to be impacted by.
1: I didn't think about that.
0: It's crazy.
1: There's some states that already, like Arizona,
0: mm-hmm.
1: they switch time zones.
0: Yeah, so how does that, you were like trying to explain this to me earlier, and like, it went over my head. It still is currently hovering above my head. Like, what do you mean they just switch time zones? Are they not living under our rules?
1: No, there are no rules. Life is really clearly, fun when you realize there really aren't rules.
0: You know?
1: There's some different time zones. So, like, I don't know if it's in, I think it's in summer. Mm-hmm. They're in mountain time zone. And then when we would normally move the clocks, they just go to, like, Pacific. So they just don't change with everybody else.
0: It's like I get the, what it's you're the craziest saying thing. Yeah, they're living their own, they're playing by their own rules and running their own race.
1: It was very weird. I was in, you know, Utah and Arizona a couple of months ago.
0: Mm-hmm.
1: Parts of them are different time zones, despite the fact that it's like you're crossing a state line and all of a sudden you lose an hour, but you didn't really move that far. It's like right. A really, really odd thing.
0: That would trip me the hell out, if I'm being honest. If I was a high school football player, I'd be geeked up. Because imagine having night practices because the sun's just going down because of the daylight savings. Like, that would be cool. I'm thinking about all the stupid reasons that no one cares about. This is about the kids. We don't want babies getting kidnapped at the bus stop. So hopefully this does not pass through the Senate. But if it does, it's going to be some fascinating, fascinating conversations to be had. We've been having a fascinating conversation on the phones at 310-840-4910. Let's get to Chris in Calgary. Chris, what's going on, man?
2: How are you, sir? I'm going to keep this really quick.
0: Yeah.
2: I love your show.
0: Appreciate you, man.
2: Appreciate you. So love that you're up on women's basketball. I watch it all the time. Women's hockey is one of the greatest things to ever watch. So is women's soccer. Is women's baseball missing the entire thing here? Like,
0: there's no pro sports league. That's their problem. Because I think the College World Series is super popular.
2: Right, but if the MLB is going to be on strike for the next 3 years, do we, you know, is there a,
0: years
2: like...
0: would be crazy. Oliver Popular just
2: but is there, like do we end up seeing a league of our own? Or they have just swung and missed?
0: I think that's fascinating to see, like, if they could kind of be the beneficiary of MLB going away. I don't think so, because the W is already ahead in terms of the TV right deals and all that. So I appreciate the call, though, brother. 310-840-4910. Who's been holding the longest here, Oliver Popper? Let's get to them. That is who. Let's go to Jay in D.C. Jay, what up, man? Jay, my fault, brother. We had to get to some other folks before we got to you, man. We appreciate you sticking around with us.
3: It's cool, Mr. Willingham. How you doing tonight? Or this morning,
0: good,
3: I would say.
0: Brother. I'm good, brother. I appreciate you.
3: So, first of all, before I forget, man, your Mount Rushmore WNBA sucks. I don't get it.
0: who would you put on it then, Jay? I meant current players, though.
3: Oh, just current? Okay, okay.
0: Just current. Damn,
3: okay,
0: Jay.
3: All right.
0: Jay's ready to fire my ass.
3: I give you a pass. But to get this Caitlin Clark thing.
0: Yeah.
3: So, couple callers back. Guy called and he's saying that he don't really watch it, but he believes she's the face of the league. Now, half of her following came from her college. You know, she's the all-time leading scorer, men's and women. And that's what really, you know, she's a great college, so don't get me wrong, let me give it her flowers first.
0: Mm-hmm.
3: But that put her on the map, and that got everybody following. So the casual fans just know, hey, this is Caitlin Clark. So that's where all her following come from. So they're not real pure basketball fans. They don't know the WNBA. So of course they are a fan of her. So yeah, they see her as the face of the league. So the number one thing you need is the face of the league. No one said this, y'all. I don't believe they haven't. Is you have to be marketable, because it comes down to money. The league, if they're gonna put you in the face of their league, you have to be able to make money, bring people in to watch the game, fill the seats, mm-hmm. spend money on the league because they are marketing you as the face of the league. So mm-hmm. I think you need that. Also, what Caitlin doesn't have the success yet. She's only been in the league, this is the third year, I believe. So maybe the fourth year. So third year, she don't have the success yet. You need success. And also, that's why the players don't respect her yet. You need respect.
0: She ain't busted great. I hit that. I feel that part.
3: Yeah, you hit on that. They don't respect her. So that's why they busting her ass. For one, they come. She coming in there. It's part of them, the hype. The hype is is the villain here. The hype. Get everyone
0: take
3: upset.
0: It personal, Jay. I think you're hitting it right on the head, bro. They want the moonshine too. I gotta let you run because we're up against the clock, brother. But I appreciate the call as always, man. 310-840-4910 is the number. Phone lines are still locked and loaded. I think we got one open line. Somebody better fill it up or else you're going to get the busy signal. 310-840-4910 is the number. I want to keep the Caitlin Clark conversation going. On the other side of the break, we'll ask and get more specific here. What are the ingredients that make up a face of a pro sports league? And has Caitlin Clark checked that box? We'll answer your calls on that. And I do want to get into what I consider to be the top story of the night, ladies and gentlemen. I know Flo Balogun and the United States men's national team got their ass handed to them by Belgium, but the World Cup must go on. The World Cup final set for Sunday, Spain and Argentina. How did Argentina punch their ticket to Sunday's World Cup final? We'll tell you next here on Westwood One Sports Night.
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0: final hour of power as we get you up to 3 a.m. Eastern Time. What a show it has been here on West Woodlawn Sports Night. Youngest and Charles and L. Willingham, man in the ship for you. Talking text line has been locked and loaded, it feels like, for the past 2 hours. We're going to get back to your calls coming up here momentarily. So if you're on the line, just hang around for us. Man, we started this show talking about the greatness of Lionel Messi, and that's where we're going to go to start this final hour of power, man. Just an absolute thriller earlier as Argentina punched their ticket to the World Cup final. They will take on Spain coming up on Sunday in the World Cup final. The cheapest ticket for the World Cup final between Argentina and Spain, currently $7,500. According to TickPick, the most expensive get-in price ever recorded for a U.S. sporting event on TickPick. So it is going to be a rocking environment coming up on Sunday. It was a rocking environment tonight, man. That was probably, when watching this, the first thing that stands out. And look, I think we have done, as a nation, USA, USA, I think we did a great job throughout the World Cup showing our patriotism, showing our give-a-damn level, showing how much we really care, you know, about the World Cup and, more importantly, the United States men's national team. As the great American philosopher Meek Mill once said, there are levels to this ish, and there are levels to the fandom here in this World Cup. And I think while we did a great job as fans of the U.S. men's national team, what we've seen from these other countries, in particular, you know, Argentina and England tonight, as they're doing the intros and they're trying to sing their respective national anthems, the fans are trying to drown out the other country. You want to talk about really taking it personal? You want to talk about really, you know, being geeked up? Look no further. Loved it. I loved it. Like, that's what makes sports special. There were no fans. That's why the COVID seasons absolutely sucked. If there were no fans, sports would suck. The impact that the fans had on the match tonight and the viewing experience tonight, I thought was second to none and really damn good for the overall sport, man. It was a back-and-forth affair, though, man. England led 1-0 for a majority of the second half after Anthony Gordon's goal, and then the GOAT turned it on. Lionel Messi, known for his ability to put the ball in the net, showed you tonight, hey, as good as I am as a scorer, my ability, my talent, my skill as a setup man is just as lit, just as lethal. He had two great assists here tonight to lead Argentina to the World Cup final. The first is to Enzo Fernandez from 20 yards out. And check this out, guys. The 85th minute took Argentina to the 85th minute. Took them to the 85th minute to get on the board for the first time here in this matchup. And this has been really the story for Argentina here in this World Cup, in the knockout stage in particular. They've got two goals. And when I read this stat, my damn chin damn near kissed the concrete. I couldn't believe it. Call them the cardiac kids. Argentina in this knockout stage, just two goals before the 79th minute. They've got nine goals after the 79th minute, including two more tonight. Enzo Fernandez in the 85th minute, and then Messi with the setup of a lifetime to Lautaro Martinez for a header from close range for the win in the second minute of stoppage time. The game itself was tremendous. The broadcast team for Telemundo did an excellent job capturing the moment. Here's how it sounded.
1: Macalister libre, Macalister palo otra vez, iba Messi, primero Spence, Maca, Messi engancha y va, tiró con la derecha.

0: That was the one that got me.
1: Gol argentino. Asistencia de Leo con la derecha. Por aquí no. Por allá sí.
0: Lionel Messi to Lautaro Martinez for the Dubski. That is how Argentina punches their ticket to the World Cup final coming up on Sunday. And I got to speak to the greatness of Lionel Messi here for a second, man, because to see him impact this football game, this football match, to see him impact it without scoring speaks to his greatness, man. We were having this conversation a little bit earlier. I feel like he's LeBron James. He is LeBron James. LeBron James' best attribute is his ability to set guys up and get involved. But he also happens to be the all-time leading scorer in NBA history. I feel the exact same way about Messi. After Messi registered two more assists tonight, he's now got 10 assists in the knockout stage of the World Cup. Six more than any other player. Check this out, guys. In the past 60 years, he's also recorded a goal or an assist in 11 straight World Cup matches dating back to 2022. That's the longest streak since at least 1966. So when we talk about Lionel Messi and talk about him being the GOAT, we're not just flapping our gums. He's really staking his claim, guys. Greatest pro athletes of all time. I think he legitimately is in that. He legitimately is in that conversation. I'm hiccuping a little extra here in the final tail end of the show, and it's tasting like all Subway tuna. That's what I have for dinner tonight. Hell of a tuna wrap. Shout out to Subway, man. Subway, if any of your reps are out there listening, I've eaten a tuna wrap from your establishment the past 3 days in a row. Show your boy some love, man. That's all I'm asking for. Lionel Messi, though, absolutely ridiculous for what he was able to accomplish tonight. And then I just continue to be impressed by Argentina, man, coming up big in the waning moments of these matches. Got to give credit to Messi, man. I compare it to, you know, when an ace is on the mound in Major League Baseball. The infielders field the ball a little bit better. The bats are a little bit hotter. The outfielders field the ball a little bit better. The base runners got a little bit more juice when running the base paths. Like, hey, we remember this term we used during football season, ad nauseum. Lionel Messi is a force multiplier, baby. 1,000%. He is a force multiplier. The GOAT coming up big here tonight. There was a little bit of a weird but true I had for you guys. Spain's best player, and that is who Argentina will lock horns with coming up Sunday in the World Cup finale, World Cup final. Spain's best player is Lamine Yamal. And Messi, this is so weird but so true, Messi was a part of a photo shoot holding Lamine Yamal as a baby, and now he is going to go toe-to-toe with him for the right to be considered the best soccer country in the land. If that ain't weird but true, I don't know what the hell is, man. Shout out to Lionel Messi, man. The GOAT coming up big for Argentina. 310-840-4910. Is the number here on Westwood One Sports Tonight. We can continue the Caitlin Clark conversation that we were having earlier about, you know, what makes up the ingredients, what are the ingredients to be the face of a sport. You can also chime in on whether or not you think she is the face of the NBA. I also want to expand the convo to this. We had a conversation earlier where I kind of laid it all on the line. I think Trinidad Chambliss is going to be the breakout quarterback for the 2026 college football season. I think his story is as good as anybody's in the country in terms of him being a D2 guy. Last year didn't even open up the season as the starter, yet he went on to have the best game in my opinion, that any quarterback had all season long last year in the landscape of college football. What he did against the Georgia Bulldogs, what he did against the Dogs, showed he's got some dog in him, man. Trinidad Chambliss, I wish he would have been, you know, declared eligible for the draft. I wish he would have just entered the NFL draft, because I think you put that Georgia tape on, I guarantee you Sean McVay and company wouldn't have drafted Ty Simpson if Trinidad Chambliss would have came out. Gave you some numbers on Chambliss that I'm pretty proud of, man. As somebody who's backing him, right? I'm talking about I'm proud of him. Like I'm the one that put up the damn numbers. Trinidad Chambliss last year, one of only two Power 5 quarterbacks in the playoff era to have posted 4,000 total yards and 30 total touchdowns with fewer than five turnovers in the season. Bo Nix did it back in 2023. Trinidad Chambliss did it last year. He also was, you know, ridiculously good on third and fourth and long last year. 97 QBR, seven touchdowns, no turnovers, and six completions of 20 yards or more on third and fourth and long last year. So whenever his back was against the wall, whenever it felt like, you know, him and this Ole Miss offense didn't have an answer, here comes Trinidad Chambliss out the back door making big-time play after big-time play after big-time play. I think he follows that up this year. It is the breakout quarterback for the 2026 college football season. Who is your breakout quarterback for the 2026 college football season? 310-840-4910. We'll also take your calls on whether or not Caitlin Clark is the face of the W, and what are the ingredients that make up the face of a pro sports league. Mike is in Illinois wanting to chime in. Mike, what's going on, man?
2: Taylor, now, the main ingredient is money, and that's what she is generating for the league at this juncture. So she is the face of the league as far as making money. As far as playing capability, I rank her in the top 15.
0: I hear that. I hear that. Real quick before we let you go, any thoughts on the upcoming college football season? Any quarterback that you're hot under the collar about?
2: Not really. I don't think that all of them are that good coming out of college this year. Next year will be better.
0: That's a thought. I appreciate you as always, pal. 310-840-4910 is the number. We had one Aaron calling earlier. Let's get to another Aaron. It's Aaron in Seattle calling from the Pacific Northwest wanting to check in here on What's Up on Sports Night. Aaron, what you got for us?
3: Hey, real quick. I appreciate you taking the call here.
0: Yes,
3: so,
0: sir.
3: Caitlin Clark thing, to me, I think it all started back when she was in college. Some of the disdain and the dislike towards her when her dad was yelling at her from the stands because she was just being a whining little brat out there. For me, that's where it starts. It's tough for me to put her as the face of a league, you know, for something like that, because, you know, that's not who I want representing what my league looks like. Somebody who's acting like that, throwing a fit. That's not what I want my kids to see. I don't want you getting your behavior rewarded because you're acting, you know, like a crybaby entitled spoiled brat out there. Yes, he's talented. Yes, he has skills. But in terms of the face of the league, there's too many good players out there right now. Like you said, we're in the golden era. Women's basketball, right? The golden era. It's like the golden era of hip-hop back in the day. It was too many good groups. No Limit, Cash Money, West Coast, East Coast, Midwest, Nelly up top, Bad Boy, you know, Big Boy, Outkast down south, right? There's too many good faces to go around, like your name, Paige Beckers.
0: I feel that way about the current state of hip-hop, Aaron. I do.
3: Yep. There's too many good ones out there. Caitlin Clark's good. But in terms of wanting all that attention, like you said before, you got to win, you got to be successful, and you got to be likable. She doesn't have that likability to me. She's too whiny.
0: I don't think you have to be. Here's what I'll say. I don't think you have to be likable, and I appreciate the call. Because when LeBron James went to Miami, he was the face of the NBA at that point, yet he was the NBA's biggest villain as well. So I don't think you necessarily have to be likable to be considered the face of a pro sports league. Not at all.
4: Really good example of that. Who's the face of Star Wars?
0: Darth Vader.
4: Villain.
0: Bad guy. Boom. Look, who's the face of the WWE? Roman Reigns. Bad guy. 310 844-843-8840-4910. Coming up in exactly 8 minutes, we're going to preview the ACC football conference as our guy Josh Graham was boots on the ground for ACC Media Day. So you'll want to stick around for that conversation. You can chime in on Caitlin Clark and whether or not she's the face of the W. You can chime in on what ingredients make up the face of a pro sports league, and give me your breakout college quarterback for the 2026 season. I know somebody who's got a breakout college QB. I got Chance out in Alabama wanting to check in. Chance, what's going on, brother?
5: Roll damn tie. College
0: I know you've been waiting.
5: We are. There ain't no, now you can talk all you want about the Bills and how Josh Allen peed down his pants, but there ain't a damn thing. Say one damn thing about Alabama. We are the greatest, and I mean Blitz, the damn Bama greatest Blitz. College football program of all time. No one can touch us. No one. And also, this is undebatable. We have the two, not the one, but the two greatest head coaches of all time, and Paul the Bear Bryant and the GOAT Nick Saban. Anyways.
0: Do you have a quarterback for us, or are you just going to continue the glaze?
5: Yeah. I just had to put you in place a little bit.
0: I got you.
5: Okay, so we got the number one recruit, man, and this kid, I'm more pumped up than when Bryce came in. Bryce was the number one recruit. This kid, he's got more size. He's the number one quarterback recruit, and all the rankings had him number one. And I know that's not gospel, right? It's never gospel. God, man, everyone's drooling over him. Not just the Alabama writers down here, man. Everyone's saying this kid's got it. But, of course, we ain't going to know until we get in the games. But, man, I'm super excited. I think this is our year to at least get to a natty. And
0: went out sad last year in that college football playoff, Alabama fans, you ought to be in hiding. I appreciate the call, Chance. 310-840-4910. Let's run through the last couple before we get to our conversation with our pal Josh Graham. Bruce, out in Los Angeles. What up, Bruce?
6: Hey, Linnell, how you doing? I agree with what you said earlier that there could be more than one face of any league. I believe that Caitlin Clark is the number one face of the league for the following reasons. She's the number one driver of attendance. She's the number one driver of television in the league, number one driver of television ratings and revenues, and the number one driver of overall revenues. And why is that? In my opinion, she's a fresh, attractive, charismatic person who people just like. And it's why is Mike Trout not the face of baseball? He should be with his stats. And why is Shohei Ohtani? Shohei Ohtani, people like him. He's got a smile. I don't know what it is, but he's got
0: think the likability factor is huge, and I appreciate the call, Bruce. One of the last callers brought that up, saying that, you know, she couldn't be the face of the league because she's unlikable. The likability factor matters, but I don't think it matters as much as we think it does, man. Denton brought up the great example of Darth Vader. LeBron James, when he went to the Miami Heat, was the biggest villain in basketball, yet was still the face of the association. So let's go to John in Kansas. What's up, John?
7: I got a question to ask you first.
0: Yes, sir.
7: How often do you talk about the WNBA before Caitlin Clark came into the system?
0: Not a whole lot, brother, if I'm being real. No, not a whole lot.
7: Okay, see, there you go now. Because, see, that A.J. Wilson, she is playing then. And you're not talking
0: say it
7: about
0: with me, brother. Say it with me, brother. WNBA say it with me, brother. Then. Say it with me, brother. It's not A.J. Wilson. It's Aja Wilson.
7: And so, you know, you're saying he's the face of the league. Well, look who brought up. If it wasn't for her and bringing all these people into the fans, every place she plays, she's still the fan.
0: I'm sorry.
7: AJ Wilson didn't do that.
0: Yeah, I appreciate the call. I got to let you go. It's not funny, and I mean no disrespect to Aja Wilson at all. But, I mean, come on, y'all. I got to do better than that. One last call before I got Josh Graham joins us. Scott out in L.A. Scott, if Aubrey Drake Graham isn't considered, in your mind, the best rapper alive at the moment, I don't even want to hear from you.
8: Oh, whoa. First of all, Let's go. See, here's the problem that I have, and that's why it broke my heart to hear you say that today's state of hip-hop is better than back in the 90s, because I know you're too young to remember. But those guys, they were pioneers. They were so freaking perfect. And then Eminem came around, too, let's be honest. I mean, Pac and Biggie, of course. But, I mean, do you even know about Petey Pablo?
0: Yeah, I know about Petey Pablo. You can't, for you
4: Scott,
0: to,
4: Scott,
0: you're not putting Petey Pablo on no Mount Rushmore.
4: Scott, I need you to do me a favor.
8: No, I'm not trying
4: to put Scott, him on my... Wait, Scott, time out. Do me a favor real quick. Do me a favor. Ask Linnell who MF Doom is.
8: Who?
4: Ask Linnell if he knows who MF Doom is. We had this conversation before the show.
8: No, I don't. I haven't listened to new rap since 2000, I don't think.
4: How do you know, Scott? You can't come on here talking about hip hop and not know who MF Doom is.
0: Yeah, you can't pretend to be a hip hop historian.
8: No, okay. Do you know who Cuckoo Cal is?
4: Yes.
8: And I mean, we can go to the Loonies, we can go to the Alcoholics, we can go to, I mean, all those guys back in the day. There, nothing today is anything like that.
0: The Migos are the greatest rap group of all time. I appreciate the call. 310-840.
4: He can't come on here lecturing us about hip-hop and then get stone cold when I say MF Doom.
0: I still don't know who MF Doom is. John in Maryland, you're our last call of the night. John, what you got for us, man?
9: Hey, all I want to say is that I don't want to say Caitlin Clark is the everything about the WNBA, but I think she is like the kind of the rebirth of the WNBA, and with like Paige, all these people coming in is like kind of like
0: leader of the new school.
9: Yeah, exactly. Like it's just like the 96 class in the NBA, you know, Iverson, Kobe, all them coming in. Like it's just like the rebirth of it, and which they've needed that rebirth. And
0: they
9: also
0: have.
9: with what was it you were saying?
0: The quarterback, college quarterback.
9: Well, I know it might not be the Masabi, but like it could be like a really big Malik Washington from Maryland.
0: I know you're saying that because you're a local cat, and I got to let you run. I don't think Malik Washington is a bad selection for that. For those folks that were out there at the Manning Passing Academy, he absolutely lit it up. So we'll see if he's able to do enough to keep Mike Locksley's job past Halloween. CBSSports.com put together a list of the top 10 coaches on the hot seat. Coming in at number 4, Mike Locksley.

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15: A better life with Dr. Sanjay Gupta.
16: When we talk about how much exercise someone should get, current guidelines call for about 150 minutes of moderate intensity exercise or 75 minutes of vigorous intensity exercise every week. New study out of the UK makes a strong case for vigorous exercise if and when you can do it. Now, researchers determined that even little bursts of

vigorous exercise can significantly reduce someone's risk of 8 different diseases: dementia, type 2 diabetes, fatty liver disease, chronic respiratory disease, chronic kidney disease, immune-mediated inflammatory diseases, major cardiovascular events, and atrial fibrillation. We're not talking about complicated training programs here. Just work with what you can into your everyday life. If you are breathless and unable to speak in complete sentences, then you've hit the mark. I'm Dr. Sanjay Gupta, helping you live a better life.

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1: Closer to the start of the best time of the year, college football season, the NFL season. Joining us right now, our guy Josh Graham, who was boots on the ground at ACC Media Day. And I know that, like, you're the king of North Kakalaki. As we found out today from your viral moment, that I'm going to call it, with a commissioner of the ACC, you're damn near the king of the ACC too, brother.
2: I have been called that before, and it was as a pejorative, because I went to East Carolina University, and one of the sore spots among folks at my alma mater are the ACC schools in the state, North Carolina, NC State, Duke, Wake Forest. Mm-hmm. So when I went there and I would cover ACC stuff in addition to my alma mater, East Carolina, they'd be like, oh, you're just an ACC guy. You're the king of the ACC, aren't you? And it's like a shot. Oh, my gosh. You don't really care enough about the Pirates and your alma mater, right? So that's a thing that was called, was attached to me not in a kind way, as you put it there. And Jim Phillips, kind of rude. I was telling this to Black and Abdallah, these Chicagoans. What do we do with them? It's amazing.
1: It was a moment, man. I thought it kind of spoke to, one, the work that you've done over the past couple of years, several years covering that conference, to where you've been able to build a name for yourself, to where you're able to get jabbed at by the damn commission. Let's get into the football, though, shall we, my friend? Because this is going to be a super competitive conference. It feels like it's Miami and then everyone else. For your money, after talking to people out there, who do you think is most likely to be that second-best team this year in the ACC if we're in lockstep that Miami is the cream of the crop?
2: Probably Clemson, because it's Clemson. It's a strange thing because Dabo is not just doubling down or tripling down. He's quadrupling down in not using the portal to solve problems on offense. Defensively, with Tom Allen there,
1: a little bit
2: from Penn State. The transfer D tackle from Oklahoma is going to be a big addition. They do have some holes to fill where you lose another one of the Terrell brothers. That's a great story where the Terrells are playing together for the first time ever because they're separated 6 years apart with the Atlanta Falcons. So defensively, they're going to be fine. It's Tom Allen. You got a lot of talent there. But offensively, rather than going into the portal and getting a quarterback, they decide to double down on Chris Vezina. And everyone's talking about the scuttlebutt at ACC kickoff today is Tate, this quarterback named Tate that's coming in. Tate Reynolds, I think is his last name. He's a true freshman quarterback who showed up as an early enrollee. And they believe that this quarterback might compete in fall camp with Chris Vezina, who is a redshirt sophomore, for the starting job. And really, they're kind of looking for a quarterback. You think about before Trevor Lawrence arrived, Kelly Bryant had a pretty good team that was playoff worthy, made the college football playoff before Trevor arrived on campus. He was not a blow-your-socks-off type of a guy, knock-your-socks-off type of a guy, a quarterback. He had great talent around him. And I think Clemson has that at receiver. Running back, that remains to be seen. Offensive line, they have some turnover as well. There are a lot of questions there, but to answer your question, Clemson probably has the most high-level talent that could probably match Miami. Outside than that, maybe keep an eye on Pittsburgh, who has a really good freshman quarterback going into his sophomore year and a lot of guys back. And Pat Narduzzi always seems to be more competitive than people think.
1: Since we're on the topic of the Clemson Tigers, in terms of the pressure that's on Dabo, is there a number that you would say he's got to hit in order for him to, be the guy there moving forward? Because, look, he's been there for a while. Obviously, he's reached the top of the mountaintop of that group. He's proven coach in the landscape of college football. But he's set some pretty high expectations there. And recently here, they haven't hit those expectations.
2: Have not. Last year was the first season with fewer than 9 wins that Clemson's had since 2010. 15 years. And when you look at Vegas, Vegas is not a believer. Their season win total is 7.5. If Clemson goes 8-4, nobody's happy in Tigerland about that. Not with the standard is what it is. So I think you got to. I had a former Clemson player tell me today, 10 wins needs to be 10 wins. I think details matter.
1: Yeah.
2: When it comes to nine, like, all right, well, what games did you lose? Did you lose to Lane Kiffin at LSU the first night of the season? I think that could be understandable if you go to the conference championship game and your three losses are two in conference, you get to the conference championship game, you beat your rival at South Carolina, and you're competitive but lose a game in Baton Rouge week one, a tight game. Like, the details probably matter if you go 9-3. But anything less than 9-3, I think would be disrespectful to what Clemson is and what Dabo has built in terms of what we should be expecting and satisfied by with the Tigers' output.
1: I got Josh Graham joining us right now live here on Westwood One Sports Night. He was boots on the ground at ACC Media Day earlier this afternoon. Let's get back on Miami here for a hot second. We feel like you can't talk about the ACC and steer the conversation away from the Hurricanes too much. Darian Mensah, I'm sure, was the topic of conversation out there at ACC Media Day. I will give you the credit. You have been kind of shooting your shot with him ever since the transfer was made official. You have high, lofty expectations for him.
2: Before that, I was the guy who said, watch out for Miami poaching a quarterback from Duke. And that's exactly what happened in the greatest comedy of the day. Mario Cristobal, about 7 or 8 times I heard him do this throughout the day, saying, when he was asked about Darian Mensah, just volunteering, when he entered the transfer portal, we were all over him. Yeah. And I'm like, really? Really? Was that when you were all over him?
1: So it goes back to your tampering question at the end of the day in terms of like how he ultimately got there.
2: I mean, come on. Like, that's the thing. I mean, oh, my God. When he entered the portal, I ran to the other coaches' offices and said, guys, you're not going to believe this.
1: Yeah.
2: Look who's in the portal. It's Darian Mensah. We need a quarterback. What are the odds?
1: I think he'll end up performing quite well. When it comes to your expectations for him, for comparison's sake, do you expect him to look better than the last two Miami transfer quarterbacks that we've seen by way of Cam Ward and Carson Beck?
2: Exactly a question I asked Darian earlier today.
1: Okay.
2: And Darian told me something interesting. He said he was committed to Duke until he got feedback from NFL folks that kind of leaned him going towards the NFL draft. But when he decided to go back to school, Miami then became an option, and he thought, well, look what happened with Carson Beck. Look what happened with Cam Ward. If I'm trying to pursue being an NFL quarterback, that seems to be a good place to go. And he told me, yeah, that's a factor when you see those other guys and how they performed in one-year stints there. In terms of how they compare, I loved watching what Cam Ward did with Jake Dicker at Washington State, but this is higher level than that. Not just the fact that Darian Mensah won the ACC last year at Duke, but he put up numbers at Tulane the year before that, and Tulane won a lot of ball games with Darian there as well. So he's won at two separate stops with lesser talent. Now, worth noting, Cooper Barkay was one of the best targets that he had at Duke following him to Miami.
1: I'm over.
2: You got Malachi Toney back, who was one of the most he was probably the biggest game-breaking athlete at the college football playoff. And you got your star running back today. And Mark Fletcher, who was with him at Media Day, you got him back from the playoff run, too. So offensively speaking, you got the guy you have chemistry with in Cooper Barkay. Mm-hmm. You have maybe the most electric weapon that's available, not named Jeremiah Smith at the receiver position, in Malachi Toney. And you got a great running game, too. Miami does have to replace four starters on the offensive line.
1: Well, that was what I was about to say.
2: But Mario Cristobal, that guy, he even said it today. Nobody loves the trenches more than I do. These are my guys. This is what I do. And you better figure that out, because what's even more difficult to figure out is the trenches on the other side, where you got Akeem Messidor and Reuben Bain, who were both first-round draft picks that you have to replace as well. So maybe that's the bigger concern. You kind of give Mario Cristobal the benefit of the doubt on the offensive line, but the weapons are there. And there's so. And here's the other piece now. Go look at Miami's schedule. The ACC, so the three worst teams in the league are going to be Bill Belichick's North Carolina Tar Heels, the Stanford Cardinal, and the Boston College Eagles. All three are on Miami's schedule. And the most difficult games are, okay, you got Virginia Tech, but it's in Miami. And, yeah, you play Notre Dame, but that's a non-conference date. And, yeah, it's all set up right there for the Miami Hurricanes to potentially run away with this conference.
1: You just mentioned Virginia Tech. Me being a DMV guy, I am excited about what the Hokies could potentially be this year. We know.
2: Hold one second. Didn't they? I need a ruling.
1: Because I said DMV.
2: I get crushed for Baltimore, and we're going to say DMV guys get excited about Virginia Tech? What are we doing? What are we doing, D-Day?
3: The amount of Virginia Tech people that overwhelm D.C. when they graduate is unbelievable.
2: Oh, so Blacksburg's not part of the DMV. No. It's just people in the DMV like Virginia Tech.
3: Because they leave Blacksburg and they come to a much better area of living, which is the Washington, D.C. area.
2: Got it. Sorry. Question asked, question answered, as I like to tell my wife. Question asked, question answered.
1: It certainly feels like the arrow is pointing up for that program. We saw what James Franklin did at Penn State, although he never really got him over the hump and winning those big games. We know what James Franklin teams are known for. They're going to play defense. They're going to run the heck out of the football. What's the ceiling and the floor, I guess, for Virginia Tech? And could they be frisky and potentially be a thorn in some team side in this conference?
2: I think, long-term speaking, absolutely. Like, you look at outlook now that they're spending money. Honestly, it reminds me a lot of where Miami was about 5 years ago, where Manny Diaz gets fired, and the takeaway from Miami is to look inward and say, are we spending the way that we need to? Now Tech is spending, and you get James Franklin, who's the right coach that can move you forward. They have a young quarterback prospect, Bryce Baker, who was Bill Belichick's first high school signing. Oof. Four-star kid. He chose North Carolina over Penn State, who he visited officially while James Franklin was there. Okay. So geographically speaking, Virginia Tech, a lot closer to home than Penn State is. The Bill Belichick thing's not really going that great. So Bryce Baker might be a quarterback of the future to follow for the Virginia Tech Hokies. I do think there is a pretty noticeable ceiling for year one, James Franklin, and a lot of that goes back to schedule. I think if they win six games, that's a really good year when you consider out of conference, you have to take a trip to College Park at a conference. And you have...
1: Hey, Josh. Don't consider a trip to College Park as some sort of daunting task, my friend. They suck.
2: It's not easy. It's not an easy trip. I mean, it's a Big Ten team. It's a road game. That's a rivalry. They hadn't played it in a while. Virginia.
3: Take it back.
1: You can hear the entirety of that conversation on our YouTube page. Just search Westwood One Sports Night. Our ACC preview, as our guy Josh Graham was live out at ACC Media Day earlier this afternoon, man. College football, I can smell the freshly cut grass. I can hear the cleats click-clacking on the gravel. Before we know it, baby, we are going to be fully submerged in wall-to-wall football coverage for like 4 or 5 months consecutively. I cannot wait. Super geeked up, man. Super geeked up. I'm going to execute this properly tonight because the past several nights I have not. We put the show, or end the show, rather. Damn it, I messed up already. We end the show the same way every single night. Denton Day, how do we do that?
3: Well, I might be giving you a history lesson in MF Doom. We'll find out.
0: The NFL is almost here. Training camps open on Wednesday with the Cardinals and Panthers. 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

0: night. Here's Linnell Willingham.
1: Oh, yeah. There I am. And because Oliver's so consistent, Oliver popular to you all, as our board op, we end with the same song every night. We end with "Today Was a Good Day." Because today was a good day, man. Hit on a lot throughout the course of this program. 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You can check out the rewind of the live stream on YouTube. 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Oliver, play those sleepy tunes, my friend.

0: with the E and little thing on top of the E that is MF Doom. We're not going to talk MF Doom to close the show, though, because I did watch two episodes of Quarterback. I'd watched one yesterday, and I watched two today. And I have to tell you, my favorite thing through the first three episodes was like the small little segment, because you know how they're broken up into segments. It's like, hey, Baker Mayfield gets 6 minutes, and then Cam Ward gets 12 minutes, and all these things. The Baker Mayfield trash talking thing was hilarious. When he was like, I always have one in the chamber.
1: Yeah, literally.
0: And I'm realizing as I'm watching Quarterback, while Baker Mayfield is significantly more talented than I, we share a lot of the same philosophies, because there's always one in the chamber. Anybody could get it.
1: Real talk. Real talk. He, seeing him as like a husband and a father and not this like rugged quarterback is unique and different. To me, the star of this thing and who I've learned the most about is Cam Ward of the Titans. One, they need to get a swear jar for Cam Ward. They could literally probably end homelessness in Tennessee if they got a swear jar for Cam Ward. He cursed in every scene, every other word. It kind of annoyed me. But his competitive fire, he's got some of those Mahomesian traits to him as well. If you go back and look at some of the throws he made this past year, I think the Titans are a massive sleeper. I think him and Brian Daboll are a match made in heaven. I think they're going to hand the ball off a lot to Nick Singleton, Carnell Tate, Wandell Robinson, Calvin Ridley. Like, that's a football team they're building out there in Tennessee with the Titans. And then you know that pass rush, Jermaine Johnson, Jeffrey Simmons, John Franklin Myers, they drafted Keldrick Falk. Like, I expect that group to be a lot better maybe than what the general public thinks they're going to be. It's a tough division. I will give them that in that NFC South, or AFC South, rather. But
0: that division's open, I think.
1: If Texans you have are the clear quarterback favorite.
0: Play, didn't realize that Cam Ward was a fathead guy. I definitely thought he was too young for fatheads. I had to convince my parents to get a fathead when I was younger. I failed. They're like, we're not putting that on the wall. What are you, crazy?
1: Yeah, I'm about to say.
0: And they clearly stick for a long time. I mean, that dude went back to his childhood home 20 years later, and there's a fathead of Blake Griffin, of all people. It's like, who loved Blake Griffin that much?
1: Yeah, speaking of going back to the childhood home, we saw that for Commanders quarterback Jaden Daniels as well. It was weird. They, like, made it a point of emphasis to show Juju Watkins at the game, at that Chargers
0: friend.
1: Game. Friend, clear friend. But, like, why they have to show her? I definitely think there's something there.
0: Friend.
1: Whenever they're ready to go public, we'll be okay with it. But until then,
0: basically already are. Speculate.
1: It feels like they're definitely public. He was working out the other day in a Juju Watkins Nike t-shirt. There's definitely something
0: he
1: there.
0: He wears her number on his wrist. On, like, his wrist tape.
1: They're definitely, you know what I mean? They're definitely something. It's a cute couple. Cute couple. I wish Jaden would be more open with it, but I get it. Maybe if he goes off this year, going into year four, he'll be more comfortable with his love life. Thank you to Oliver Popular, of course. Thank you to Denton Day. Most importantly, thank you for your calls. I'll see you all soon. Drake Tolles next.
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0: Night continues with the youngest of Charles and Willingham getting you up to 3 a.m. Eastern Time. Appreciate you all checking in with the show. 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We have done a good job here in the first hour of the show. It feels like, you know, covering all of our bases, so to speak, right? Maybe I'm a day late and a dollar short. Covering our bases was last night with the Midsummer Classic. Argentina, though, man. Lionel Messi and company with more late-game heroics, more late-match heroics as they stun England 2-1. They punch their ticket to the World Cup final on Sunday against Spain. We'll talk a little bit more about the World Cup later on in the program. We also got a little college football preview with our guy Josh Graham. He stopped by as he was out at ACC Media Day. I do want to get into some comments made by Kareem Abdul-Jabbar earlier today. And Kareem Abdul-Jabbar, first and foremost, like one of the biggest legends in the history of basketball. When he speaks, folks listen, right? When he speaks, folks listen. What he had to say about Caitlin Clark, I thought was pretty eye-opening, and it's something that I've been, you know, kind of alluding to on this program, but it's hard to have this conversation without feeling like you're slighting Caitlin Clark. Remember last week, right, the unprecedented situation that we had on our hands where a group of 11 Republican lawmakers sent a letter to WNBA Commissioner Kathy Engelbert. By the way, that was on July the 8th. It is July the 16th that we've still heard absolutely nothing from Kathy Engelbert on that matter. And do with that information what you want. Hashtag, she shouldn't be employed. But in that letter from the Republican lawmakers, they referred to Caitlin Clark as the face of the league. Kareem Abdul-Jabbar had a little issue with how the Republican lawmakers described Clark. Kareem Abdul-Jabbar's got a Substack, by the way. I didn't realize this. Kareem has a Substack that he actively writes on, and the thing that's got his attention this week is the Republican lawmakers referring to Caitlin Clark as the face of the league. He said, quote, "It's an insult to an awful lot of great players." And I've tried to allude to this point, but oftentimes it falls upon deaf ears because everyone is enamored with the enigma that is Caitlin Clark. She is, in a lot of people's mind, the straw that stirs the drink for the league. A lot of people out there feel, casuals of the NBA, feel as if there was no Caitlin Clark, there'd be no WNBA. That's how a lot of people out there feel. That if she wasn't in the league would have no success and they would plummet. They'd fold. I'll say this about where Caitlin Clark is in the hierarchy of the WNBA. Of the players in the sport 25 and younger, she's damn near at the top of the list. But I feel like the attention dollars that she was able to garner in college, her ability to par that into WNBA viewership, I think is really impressive and speaks to, you know, her hierarchy in this league, man. People care about Caitlin Clark. To say she's the face of the league, though, for some, it's a statement that gets taken too far. In terms of, like, who I would consider the faces of the WNBA, I feel like if you would ask me, and ask really any WNBA fan that actually watches the sport, Asia Wilson of the Las Vegas Aces is the most recognizable, most marketable player in the W, and she has been really for the past 5-6 seasons. Without a shadow of a doubt, multi-time MVP, multi-time champion, Asia Wilson has a chance to go down as the greatest WNBA player ever. So in the heart of her prime, for Caitlin Clark to be referred to as the face of the league, I get what Kareem Abdul-Jabbar is saying. I get it. But here's the thing. I don't want this conversation to at all underscore, take away from the greatness of Caitlin Clark. Argue with somebody you love. Hopefully that's me. She is a badass. There is no denying what she is. But in terms of being the face of the league, I don't know if I'm on board with that either. So right now, if I'm not mistaken, the Indiana Fever are actually in action. I was peeping the game earlier, although they just went final a couple of moments ago, as they lose 88-75 to the Valkyries. Watching Caitlin Clark's mannerisms on the basketball floor, I don't know how people are going to feel about this, but can I be honest with what's starting to rub me the wrong way about Caitlin Clark? She bitches and moans at everything. So all she does is talk to the damn officials all game long. Now, to her credit, and like I said, I want to continue to give her the benefit of the doubt with a lot of these controversial conversations surrounding her, because I do think she's a hell of a talent, and I don't think she asked for any of this. I don't. But this is what comes with the territory when you're a player of her magnitude. But the talking to the officials, and here's the thing, let me call it what it is. It's not talking to the officials. She belittles the officials. She is real live, hooting and hollering, screaming, talking with her hands, literally this far away from the damn official. So if you see the whistle for Caitlin Clark begin to change throughout the course of the season, Caitlin Clark's got to look in the mirror. You want calls. You can't cuss the damn refs out every opportunity you get. You simply can't if you're Caitlin Clark. But in reality, like, that has nothing to do with her being the face of this sport. What I want to get into on the phones at 310-840-4910, what are the key ingredients that make up the face of a professional sports league? What is the cocktail? What are the ingredients in the cocktail that is the face of a sports league? 310-840-4910. Because despite what Kareem Abdul-Jabbar said, and I happen to agree with him, in reality, Caitlin Clark does check a lot of boxes when it comes to, you know, what constitutes a face of a league. The marketability is there. The popularity is there. The clout, the cachet. She's one of the most popular players, not just in the WNBA, but in all the pro sports. So she 110% checks that box. The other question that I have with her, and this is a box that I think she doesn't quite check yet. And some people are going to say, well, this is petty. Why is this not happening? They're jealous. I think one thing that constitutes the face of a sports league, you got to have the respect of your peers. The undivided respect of your peers. You know what I'm saying? You have the undoubted respect of your peers. They have to all be in lockstep and in unison that you're that girl or you're that guy, depending on what sport we're talking about. I don't believe her peers respect her, talking about Caitlin Clark. I don't. Whether that's fair or not is a totally different conversation, but a lot of her peers don't respect her. Obviously, there are a bunch of different conversations we can have off of that, but just looking at it purely from an on-court perspective, Caitlin Clark is, what, the seventh leading scorer in the WNBA? Of the top 10 scorers in the NBA this year, Caitlin Clark has the second worst field goal percentage. So I think the greatness of Caitlin Clark, there's no denying it, but I also think her greatness has kind of taken a life of its own in terms of how we actually talk about her relative to what she actually does on the floor, if you pick up what I'm putting down, right? Like, seventh leading, you know, scorer in the WNBA, but the field goal percentage isn't great. If you're a real WNBA fan and you're familiar with the talents of Kelsey Mitchell, argument to be made that Caitlin Clark's not even the best player on her team. So this conversation is fascinating to me. I think what Caitlin Clark did for the growth of the sport, undeniable. I think she has had arguably the biggest impact on the growth of the W than anybody in the league since she's entered it. But before she entered it, this is what Kareem Abdul-Jabbar is kind of hitting at. Before she entered this league, Asia Wilson had the league on her back. Brianna Stewart had the league on her back. Kalia Cooper had the league on her back. You know what I'm saying? So to act as if, and I think this is where Kareem is coming from, to call her the face of the league, I understand where people come from when they say that. I get her popularity. I get how she is, in theory, transcended the sport. But I guess I do agree with Kareem Abdul-Jabbar. It is a disrespect to the current best player in the WNBA and Asia Wilson and others that are clearly better than Caitlin Clark. And here's the wild piece about it. And I was saying this prior to the 2025 WNBA draft. Caitlin Clark can have her moonshine now. We're in the golden age of WNBA basketball in terms of the talent, in terms of the popularity. We're in the golden age of WNBA basketball. Caitlin Clark's a needle mover when it comes to the ratings, when it comes to ticket sales, so on and so forth. It is undeniable the impact that she has had on the growth of the league. Can't deny it at all. But it's not just her. It's going to continue to grow and continue to get more popular because there's young stars entering this league each and every year. Who's the more popular WNBA player, you would say? Paige Beckers or Caitlin Clark? I think most people would say Caitlin Clark. Paige Beckers, without a shadow of a doubt, is the better basketball player. And she's another girl that's new into the league like Caitlin Clark. So we can give Caitlin Clark her flowers and appreciate her greatness without unintentionally, I would say, backhanding the other stars of the league. Honestly. 310-840-4910 is the number. If you're just joining us, last week, 8 days ago, we had an unprecedented situation happen in the WNBA where 11 Republican lawmakers sent a letter to WNBA Commissioner Kathy Engelbert demanding, you know, that the league take accountability for multiple attacks on Caitlin Clark. And in that letter, they referred to Caitlin Clark as the face of the WNBA. NBA legend Kareem Abdul-Jabbar on his Substack earlier today saying that it's an insult to an awful lot of great players in the WNBA currently to call Caitlin Clark the face of the league. I can see both sides of the argument, but it got me thinking, and this is how I want to advance the conversation forward here at 310-840-4910. What constitutes the face of a league? What are the ingredients needed to be the face of a pro sports league? And does Caitlin Clark at this current juncture check all of those boxes? 310-840-4910 is the number here on Westwood One Sports Night. Let's go to Vincent in Wisconsin. Vincent, welcome in, my brother. The call screener says that you think I mispronounced Asia Wilson's name.
1: Yeah, it's not Angel Wilson. It's Aja.
0: Well, you can't hear. What are you talking about, pal? You can't hear. And it's not Aja Wilson either. It's Asia, as I've been saying the entire time. What are you talking about, pal? What do you got, though? What do you think? What do you think here? What are the ingredients? What are the ingredients that make up Asia?
1: She's a fantastic player. Aja Wilson is a face of the league. I apologize.
0: You're not even saying it right. You're saying it's not Aja, it's Asia.
1: Okay, I thought you had said Angel. I apologize. I apologize to you right now.
0: No, you're good, bro. You're good. Can you answer the question for me, though? What to you are the ingredients that make up the face of a professional sports league? And do you think Caitlin Clark, at this current juncture in her career, checks those boxes?
1: Absolutely not. When I watch the Indiana Fever, she stands right outside the half court line, just waiting for a shot. She doesn't go inside because she's not physical enough to handle the game that the WNBA has to offer.
0: I think it's an interesting perspective. You can, you know, be critical of how she plays on the defensive end all you want, but there's no denying she is one of the most electric offensive players that the sport has ever seen. I appreciate the call. Speaking of this face of the league conversation, it's also interesting because think about it. Last year, there was a massive debate amongst NBA fans and NBA players about who's the face of that league. 310-840-4910 is the number. What are the ingredients that make up the face of a professional sports league? And do you think Caitlin Clark currently checks those boxes at this juncture of her career? 310-840-4910 is the number. Corey is in Baltimore wanting to check in. Corey, what's going on, man?
2: What's happening with you, champ?
0: What's going on, brother?
2: See, what the deal with this is, man. See, they trying to hand her the keys to the Ferrari a little too early, you know?
0: So, Corey, I agree with you. Do you understand why they're trying to hand her the keys, though? She's a draw.
2: Of course.
0: She's improved the ratings. I get it.
2: She's bringing all those kids,
0: mm-hmm.
2: all those adolescents from when she was in college. She's bringing all that, and they saw that. They saw her packing out every Coliseum stadium she went into. They wanted to see her, so they saw that. And what they're doing is they're trying to do the same thing, and they are. They are packing out to see her.
0: They are.
2: What it is, she can't continuously to bring her antics that she showed in college over to the pros. See, they already
0: saw that.
2: And
0: Corey, I'm glad you brought it up, Corey, because it stems from her time at Iowa. She was a hothead there too.
2: Yes, sir. Yes, sir.
0: Do you think those antics prevent her from being the face of the league?
2: No, for the simple fact that she's not an all-around player. Mm. I get it. Shooting,
0: I think that's
2: shooting,
0: the bigger point, too,
2: her shooting,
0: about it.
2: Mm-hmm. Her shooting, yeah, spectacular. Her defense is terrible. She's like a Trae Young to me. Her defense is terrible.
0: That's an interesting comparison, Corey. I'm curious to see how she develops throughout the course of her career. I appreciate you, as always, brother, man. We'll talk to you soon, man. 310-840-4910 is the number. If you're lining up on the phones, continue to do so, man. We encourage you to do so at 310-840-4910. Kareem Abdul-Jabbar saying it's a slap in the face to the other great players in the W to call Caitlin Clark the current face of the league. What do you make of Kareem's comments? And then to you, what are the ingredients that make up the face of a pro sports league? And then does Caitlin Clark currently check those boxes? We'll take your calls on that next. 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
1: Coming up on Sunday, we had our guy Josh Graham join the program talking some college football. So we have dipped our toe in a bunch of different waters here in the first hour and a half of the program. Right now, talking a little bit about the WNBA, and for good reason, Kareem Abdul-Jabbar took issue to the wording that Congress used to describe Caitlin Clark relative to her standing in the WNBA. The 11 Republican lawmakers have sent that letter to Kathy Engelbert last week, the letter in which 8 days later she still has yet to respond to, by the way. I just want to put that out there, that there's been no response from the W. We'll double-click on that in a second. But in that letter, Congress described Caitlin Clark as the face of the WNBA. And I didn't really have a problem with that. I can see why some people would look at her that way. I think it's a conversation that's kind of subjective, and it depends. Kareem Abdul-Jabbar, one of the greatest NBA players of all time, has a Substack where he writes and gets his opinions off. Was not aware of that. Had pretty strong thoughts about Clark being described as the face of the WNBA. He said, quote, "My first reaction to this letter was to check the calendar and make sure it wasn't April Fool's Day. It is an insult to an awful lot of great players that she's being called the face of the NBA." Kareem makes it clear, though, in this Substack, like, hey, this is not, you know, an indictment on Clark's talent. This isn't, you know, trying to bash her talent. It's more of having a deeper respect for the other elite players in the WNBA. But I think the conversation is fascinating in terms of what constitutes the face of a pro sports league. What are the ingredients, right, that make up the being the face of a pro sports league? And does Caitlin Clark currently check those boxes in the WNBA? 310-840-4910 is the number. I got Mr. Positive out in Michigan wants to chime in. Mr. Positive, what's going on, brother, man? Good to hear from you.
2: Linnell, boom, shakalaka. No one's addressing your question. Here it is. It's simple. One, you're transcendent. Mm-hmm. Two, you break barriers. Three, you're better than the preconceived notions that people have about you. For instance, Tiger Woods comes up. You hear how great he is. He happens to be black in a predominantly white game of golf. All of a sudden, people are going towards this guy, and we don't understand why. We understand why, because he's great, just like Caitlin is. Yes, how you say Miss Wilson's name is better, but we were not expecting her to do what she did, ergo, that's why, oh my God, who is this person?
1: Right.
2: She's not supposed to be in this position, if you will. Yes, it's controversial. And, you know, but that's a great question, Linnell.
1: I like your answer to it, my friend. And we're going to actually use some of your answers to kind of advance the conversation forward. So I appreciate the call. Being transcendent, obviously, is a huge part of this. I think we could all agree that Caitlin Clark for damn sure is transcendent. Like, they were being forced to put these WNBA games in NBA arenas because of how popular she is. So without a shadow of a doubt, she is transcendent. She is great. But here's what I kind of push back on what Mr. Positive said. There are a lot of great transcendent players, but in terms of being the face, how can the face of the league, think about the face of the NFL, think about the face of the NBA. Think about the face of Major League Baseball. Usually, when we're talking about someone being the face of a particular sport, they are the clear-cut best player in the sport. That is the only place I feel like Caitlin Clark falls short, is she's not the best player in the W. She is transcendent. She does move the needle, right? Like, I can't deny it. She is one of the most talented guards in the W, without a shadow of a doubt. But she's not the best player, and I think for that reason, she's not the face of the WNBA. Who would I consider to be the face of the WNBA right now?

0: I think it's his most, I think it's their most recognizable player in Asia Wilson, right? Like, I think she is the clear-cut face of the W, multi-time MVP, multi-time champion, NBA's leading scorer, and the clear-cut best player in the NBA. Her shoe, boys are wearing it, women are wearing it, like, her shoe flies off the damn shelf. I don't know if Caitlin Clark has a signature sneaker yet. If she doesn't, it's only a matter of time. I mean, that's something that I think kind of aids in that conversation. I got Oliver Popular gets in my ear and says, yeah, she does. Haven't heard about it, though. I need to hear more about it. I want it to be pushed more. Does it look good? I may got to look it up and Google it during one of the breaks in terms of what that Caitlin Clark shoe looks like. But the conversation's fascinating, man. And if I'm being honest, when it comes to is Caitlin Clark a face of the NBA or the face of the NBA, I wouldn't say she's the face. I think she's one of the faces, though. And maybe I should walk what I said back a little bit about Asia Wilson. I think where the WNBA is right now, maybe there isn't one individual face of the sport because they're in a very unique point in time in terms of where their game is. It's growing at a rate that it never has. And as new rookie classes get ushered in, saw Paige Beckers last year, you're seeing Olivia Miles this year, those women are going to be, along with Clark, the faces of the WNBA. 310-840-4910 is the number. What are the ingredients that make up being the face of a pro sports league? And then do you think Caitlin Clark at this current juncture has checked those boxes? Let's go to Lauren in D.C. wanting to check in. Lauren, good evening to you, my friend. Welcome in to Westwood One Sports Tonight. What you got?
1: Yeah. All right. Good evening.
0: Good evening.
1: I'm coming from, I believe, a unique perspective in that, okay, look, I'm 25. I'm a woman. I don't really know anything about sports. And to the point of the last guy that just spoke, uh-huh, I don't know anything about sports, but when I think of the WNBA, there's literally only one name, or I'd say two, that pops into my head. And that's one, Caitlin Clark. And two, Angel Reese, just because of social media and TikTok, mm-hmm, and things like that.
0: Yeah.
1: But the fact that, like, when I think of basketball, mm-hmm, me knowing nothing, if I were to think of the WNBA, I think of Caitlin Clark. And I feel like that is, like, a bit of a makeup. Like,
0: for
1: even
0: sure,
1: if you don't follow NBA, like, that's somebody who is bringing in the ratings, who's bringing people to watch the sport. And I have seen a few games because I knew that Caitlin Clark was playing. Like, I've seen highlights of her. And I'm like, okay, so, like, you know, this is a good game. I'm entertained. But, like, had I not known her name, mm-hmm, from the media, I wouldn't have just tuned in on my own, you know?
0: Excellent call, Ms. Lauren. We appreciate you chiming in, as always. Hope to hear from you soon. I think she makes a hell of a point. Like, and love her being open, honest, and transparent, saying, hey, I'm not a big sports fan, right? But I know Caitlin Clark. I think that right there, I don't think makes her the face of the league, but it speaks to what we're talking about relative to her popularity, man. Not only is she arguably the most popular player in the W, she is one of the most popular pro sports athletes today. What she did was transcendent. And her star power, the unique part about it, her star power, her stardom wasn't born in the WNBA. It was born during her time at Iowa, that senior year in particular, where she's having a farewell tour as a senior guard. Like, that, she's got the goods. The question is, does that make her the face of the WNBA? I'm actually going to walk back what I said. I don't think there's one individual face of the sport. I think there are several. And yes, I would consider Caitlin Clark to be one of the faces of the WNBA. 310-840-4910 is the number. What are the ingredients that make up the face of a pro sports league? And then has Caitlin Clark checked those boxes at this point in her WNBA career? 310-840-4910. Let's go out to our guy Carson out in Green Bay, Wisconsin. Checking in. Carson, what's going on, brother? Welcome into Westwood One Sports Night.
2: What's happening?
0: I
2: just want to go back on a couple points that you just made. You just, mm-hmm, said you were talking about the MLB and the face of the MLB.
0: Yes.
2: And the NBA. Let's say, we'll just say Ohtani's the face right now of the MLB. Well, who's the face of the NBA right now? Can we still say it's LeBron James in his late career? Or is it a collection of guys in the NBA? Right. I mean, it's KD. It could be LeBron. It could be Curry. It could be Ant. It could be a bunch of different guys. Now you're talking about Caitlin Clark being a transcendent player. If you name Asia Wilson a multi-MVP candidate, I don't even know who that person is, but I know Caitlin Clark. I don't watch the NBA or the WNBA, but I know her name, and that's what draws me to the WNBA to watch that. Just because what you said before, she made it done at Iowa. When did Michael Jordan come on the scene? Did everybody know that he was going to be the GOAT coming out of North Carolina when he came to the NBA?
0: No, they did not.
2: They didn't. But we know that she was the GOAT at Iowa. So it transcended the WNBA as soon as she got to the WNBA. That's all I got.
0: I appreciate the call. Bunch of good points made. So piggybacking off of what the last caller just said, I think the bar that she set at Iowa, I don't know if she's going to be able to live up to that in the W. Like, she was, I mean, she's the greatest, and I hate when I, look, you got to say it with your chest, but like, she's the greatest women's college basketball player of all time. Like, there's a legitimate argument to be made for that. And her greatness at the collegiate level is what got her name recognition. She parlayed that into success for the W's ratings, ticket sales, visibility, etc. But she's not the best player in the sport. It doesn't... I wonder, because the last caller kind of stumped me there saying, hey, look, I know Asia Wilson is a multi-time MVP, but I don't know who she is. I wonder how many people out there are like that. And is that the W's fault? Like, I'm looking for somebody to place blame on. If you don't know who Asia Wilson is to me, I feel like you're not a sports fan. How do you not know who Asia Wilson is? Now, I'm sure there's an NHL player that's super duper ridiculous. Well, let me not say that, because I know the best damn players in the NHL. I know the best players in Major League Baseball. I feel like, bare minimum, we got to know who Asia Wilson is, right? 310-840-4910 is the number. Let's go to Ken in Miami wanting to chime in. Ken, what's going on, brother? Welcome into Westwood One Sports Night. We got Ken? No Ken.
3: Hey, how you doing?
0: What's up, Ken?
3: Hey, yeah, so I'm being quick, okay? Yeah. Here's the deal. First of all, this is the first time ever calling in, so this is dope. Second thing, appreciate you, man. I think that she's a benefit of a certain change of the guard. And hear me out.
0: Okay.
3: At first, we were looking for something spectacular from female basketball players to be able to freaking dunk. Okay? Mm-hmm. When one dunked, we were all over that. However, Steph Curry changed the dynamics of the game. And when Steph Curry took it from beyond the arc, we didn't see a player that was shooting similar to Steph Curry-like from this girl. And she just caught fire at that right time. So I think she's a benefit of, obviously, you're going to market to the product to whomever is, you know, bringing in the most income. So there is an ethnicity factor there. But she's a very big benefit of being very efficient at a time when the guard has changed to go beyond the arc. So therefore, females that are dunking right now at this point, there are probably more dunking now than ever, but we don't hear about them as much because she did it at such a high level in a Curry type of era. So
0: something.
3: Hope that makes sense.
0: No, I think it's an excellent call. She's doing something that's never been done before in terms of her ability to light your ass up from the perimeter. Fascinating conversation. We'll continue it coming up on the other side. 310-840-4910. What makes up the ingredients... Or what are the ingredients, rather, that make up the face of a pro sports league? And has Caitlin Clark checked those boxes at this point in her career? We'll take your calls on that, plus tell you why Adam Silver needs to mind his damn business next here on Westwood One Sports Night.
4: 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Training camps open on Wednesday with the Cardinals and Panthers. 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
15: If I were to ask you what makes for a good night's sleep, You'd probably say a dark, quiet room, not too many things on your mind. But every night when you go to get some Z's, how often do you really think about the temperature in your bedroom? Temperature may be one of the most underappreciated factors in sleep. That's according to the Senior Vice President of Research and Scientific Affairs at the National Sleep Foundation. We often hear about lights and screens and stress, but even modest changes in temperature and airflow can influence both how quickly you fall asleep and how deeply you stay asleep. Most experts will recommend a room temperature of 60 to 67 degrees Fahrenheit. You might also experiment with your sheets and what you actually wear to bed. Play around a bit and see what improves your sleep. You might be delightfully surprised. I'm Dr. Sanjay Gupta, helping you live a better life.

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1: Party continues here on Westwood One Sports tonight. Whitney Youngest in charge. Linnell Willingham getting you up to 3 a.m. Eastern Time. Talking text line loaded at 310-840-4910. What are the ingredients that make up the face of a pro sports league? And at this current juncture in her career, is Caitlin Clark that? Is she the face of the WNBA currently? 310-840-4910 is the number. We'll get back to your calls on that coming up here momentarily. If you're on the line, make sure you stick around. Real quick, NBA Commissioner Adam Silver, who we know has got his hands full this offseason dealing with the investigation of the Clippers and Kawhi Leonard and whether or not they circumvented the cap. Despite, you know, Adam Silver theoretically being up to his neck in drama, according to several different sources, Adam Silver stuck his nose in the WNBA's business. So remember the really tough foul that Alyssa Thomas gave to Caitlin Clark. And initially there was no, you know, punishment given to her. And Adam Silver, according to the Sports Business Journal, had to step in and assist WNBA Commissioner Kathy Engelbert in relation to that Caitlin Clark, Alyssa Thomas situation. Engelbert initially did not levy out a suspension until Adam Silver ultimately intervened. Her job status and job security, like, I don't like calling for people's jobs, but hot damn. If you're starting to really look at the receipts here for Kathy Engelbert, she is in over her head as the commissioner of the WNBA. I keep talking about the unprecedented situation that happened last week where Republican lawmakers write you a letter, put it at your front door, and say, hey, are you going to respond or not? 8 days have passed. And we've heard diddly poo from Kathy Engelbert. One, put your big girl drawers on and do your damn job. And Adam Silver, look, mind your damn business. Bottom line, I had to get told that a lot as a kid, and it was said in a lot more. It was said in a lot more harsh way to me. I was always told to stay in a child's place instead of grown folks' business. I was that kid that always wanted to get into the adults' conversation, that always wanted to see what the adults was doing. Mind your business. It gets you far in this world, ladies and gentlemen. So if you don't listen to anything that I say on this program, listen to this. Drink your water and mind your damn business. 310-840-4910. Let's go out to Edward out in the know ya, wanting to chime in. What's going on, Ed? Welcome in to Westwood One Sports Night, brother. What you got?
2: Hey, what's going on? What's going on, personally, man? I don't think Caitlin Clark, she's one of the faces in the NBA, the WNBA, but she's not the face. Because one, she's not consistent enough in my book. And two, she can't be the face with all the flopping and the theatricals going on, you know? And you had a couple of callers call in, you know, putting her in the same breath as Tiger Woods, Michael Jordan, and then you know, among other things. One, Tiger Woods, he won consistently. Two, Michael Jordan, he got it out the mud and he didn't complain. He never did flop. He earned everything he got, you know? So, I mean, you can't put her in the same breath. And then
1: I'll let you continue. I don't think they're saying they're putting her in the same breath like over the course of time. I'm saying right now, they're saying her start to her career is on that trajectory.
2: But when they got their chance, they were consistent and they never flopped. I hear you. So they never did all the theatricals. And she brought in a different crowd. She didn't bring in pure sports fans. That's why the Republicans behind her, because she brought in a whole different crowd of people that never followed sports and probably a day in their life. That's why the other colleges recently never heard of Angel Wilson. That's ridiculous for you to say you a sports fan and you don't know Asia Wilson when she's been winning championships almost back to back. So that's the kind of crowd she brought in. So she brought in the people that just sheerly backing her because of her complexion, not because of what she did.
1: I wouldn't even say it's a byproduct of the complexion. It's the style of basketball that she plays. It's different. It's exciting. It's fresh. It's new. It's unlike anything the sport has ever seen. And I appreciate the call. That's the lazy ass narrative to me. Anybody out there that thinks her popularity is strictly based off of race, get your head out of your ass. It wouldn't matter if she was purple. When you hoisting that SOB from 30 feet away, it doesn't matter if you're Chinese, Asian, black, doesn't matter. She is a CBG, certified bucket getter. So I don't want to act as if it's got anything to do with race. Like, that to me is lazy as hell. 310-840-4910 is the number. Let's go to D out in Memphis wanting to chime in. D, what's going on, man? Welcome into What's Up Sports Night.
3: What's going on, brother?
1: What's going on, dog? Good to hear from you.
3: Good to hear from you. I listen to your show every night. I normally agree with you on a lot of topics that you talk about. Caitlin Clark, I mean, she's a hooper, but she shouldn't be the face. You got too many other great athletes, female athletes, that's, I think that's better than her. She cries a lot, just like your boy LeBron James. You talk about LeBron James, LeBron James, LeBron James. Bro, nobody cares about LeBron, bro. Dude needs to retire, bro. Like, real talk. He played 40 years. He's not going to win another ring.
1: You a Grizzlies fan, D?
3: Yes, I am. That hard Grizzly fan.
1: Hey, man.
3: Suck it up.
1: Y'all in good hands, though, bro. Y'all in good hands. Boozer can play, man.
3: Yeah, we're going to be all right. We had to get Jider with his tactics, you know, his want to be a thug and his thug and crap. We had to get him out of there, rebuild a team. We got Boozer. Mm-hmm. We got a young team, but I think we're going to get it together. It may not be this year. It may not be next year, but within the next 5 years, I think we'll be a top contender in the West.
1: For sure, man. Hey, look, I appreciate you calling in for the first time, brother. Thank you for tuning in every night here on What's Up on Sports Night, man. 310-840-4910 is the number. I missed the golden opportunity. We got a caller from Memphis, and I didn't ask him about the Memphis music scene. Come on. Glorilla. I'm a huge Glorilla fan. Is that, like, embarrassing to say? Like, I really rocks with Glorilla? I do. 310-840-4910 is the number. I think this conversation is interesting because it's going to change over the course of time. And I think we kind of got to the bottom of it. In terms of, I think we're all in agreement. And we're going to run through some more of these calls. She may not be the face of the league, but I really don't know if there's much of a debate. She is for sure one of the faces of the league. If you want to make the argument that she's not the face of the W, I can get on board with that all day long. It's a respect and a nod to Asia Wilson. You know what I'm saying? It's a nod to Natasha Howard. It's a nod to Miss Jackie Young. You know what I'm saying? It's a nod to Breanna Stewart. It's some dogs in this WNBA. I think that's all Kareem Abdul-Jabbar was trying to get at, man, is Caitlin Clark is lit, turnt. No denying what she is when it comes to the WNBA. She's one of the most popular athletes walking God's green earth right now. But I wouldn't call her the face of the WNBA. What makes up the face of a league? What ingredients make the face of a league? We'll take your calls on that coming up on the other side of the break. Plus, we'll get into some more college football. I'll give you my breakout college football player for 2026 next.
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0: The youngest in charge, Linnell Willingham, man in the ship for you as we get you up to 3 a.m. Eastern time. So much more to get to, including a couple of observations I've had from watching the Netflix docuseries Quarterback. A docuseries that I'm going to go out on a limb and say is the best sports docuseries that exists. Argue with your mama. Honestly, man, it's been so good. I haven't finished it yet. I'm on the final episode. I'll wrap that up tonight, but some really good sound that will play for you coming up in about a half hour or so from the Netflix docuseries Quarterback. We'll get you an update on the World Cup in exactly 1 hour as well, but right now, continuing to run through these calls at 310-840-4910. 8 days ago, Republican lawmakers, in an unprecedented move, wrote a letter to WNBA Commissioner Kathy Engelbert. She and the league have yet to respond to this letter, by the way. It's basically Congress calling for accountability when, you know, having Caitlin Clark officiated, basically saying that this girl that they describe, this woman that they describe as the face of the league, she's not getting the proper protection that she deserves. And the quote that gets me, and that ruffled some feathers here, if discrimination or retaliation is occurring and creating a hostile work environment, we support any investigation by the Department of Justice, the Department of Labor, or the Equal Employment Opportunity Commission. If true, such conduct could constitute violations of federal civil rights. There's a lot of unrest over how Caitlin Clark is being officiated. I thought UConn women's head coach Gino Anarumo had a very interesting comment on it, basically saying, you know, these fouls that we're seeing on Caitlin Clark is not a referendum on America or the country, meaning none of these fouls are racially motivated. It is just the culture of an extremely physical league that's been physical way before Caitlin Clark ever donned that Indiana Fever uniform. Kareem Abdul-Jabbar, though, took some issue with the Republican lawmakers. Holy cow. So I'm doing the show here in real time, and I'm in my apartment. There's a centipede, big as hell, that just ran across my wall. They tell you you're not supposed to kill centipedes because they, like, eat the other insects that are in the home. But that centipede was big as hell. I don't know where it went. I've got a blanket on the floor that I had like, thumbtacked over my my living room curtain so the heat wouldn't come in. And I think that centipede is wrapped up in the blanket. I will never touch that blanket again. Oh, my God. I don't know how I'm going to finish the show. 310-840-49. I don't really like bugs. I don't. Centipedes, I got a love-hate relationship with them. I love that they eat the other bugs. I don't know how many other bugs exist in here. But my hate comes from, this is like circa 2013. Me and my brother was up late playing Madden one night during the summer. And there was a centipede that ran across the carpet. My brother's also a big, big pansy and scared of the bugs, too. And he hit it with his flip-flop. And then we were the type of kids that, like, I got to add insult to injury. So I spray, as my Uncle Steven calls it, Lysol. I sprayed some Lysol on this centipede. And I swear to God, right hand of the Bible, it came back to life and began running again. So there's a reason I'm tweaking out over the centipede. I'll get back on task here. Hit us up at 310-840-4910. Clearly, I would not be the face of any extermination company, because I don't like bugs. Kareem Abdul-Jabbar, though, took issue to Caitlin Clark being referred to as the face of the WNBA. That's what we want to talk about here on Westwood One Sports Night. One, what are the ingredients that make up the face of a pro sports league? And then secondly, has Caitlin Clark checked those boxes yet, you know, at this juncture of her career? 310-840-4910. I'll give you my breakout college football quarterback coming up here momentarily. As well. Let's go to Rob in Minneapolis wanting to check in. Rob, what's going on, brother, man? Welcome into Westwood One Sports Night.
1: Hey, thank you. Thank you. Appreciate you taking my call.
0: Yes, sir.
1: I guess I had a couple of points here. Mm-hmm. First off, I really like the Connecticut women's basketball team, and I've liked it for a long time, as mm-hmm. just kind of Connecticut sports in general. Mm-hmm. So to me, Clark, I guess, is the face of the WNBA. And it's primarily because it got me paying more attention to the WNBA for success. Now, I'm not a super fan. I couldn't run down for you some of the things you've ran down tonight, so I appreciate that, like filling in, you know, some of the puzzle pieces. Mm-hmm. But I will say this, in regards to whether you're face of your franchise or face of the league, whichever, or sport, I don't think that you absolutely, or I don't think that that person absolutely has to be, as a few other people have seemed to call it and comment, the unequivocal, undeniable, undisputable best athlete in that league, association, sport, whatever. You know what I mean?
0: Sure.
1: I think you and a few others have already touched upon the thing is that she's increased popularity, appeal, whatever. You know what I mean? Attraction, you know, to the sport. So I think that that qualifies. And then she is, from my understanding, you know, one of the much better players, or I don't know if, you know, anybody's got into making a list, you know, a top 10, 12, 15 player in the sport.
0: No, for sure. Without a shadow of a doubt, she's a top 12 player in the sport. And I appreciate the call. Her standing in the league, I don't think can be questioned by too many. I just think that there are levels to this, and we all are real, right? We're all kind of becoming hip to the W in real time. I'm not going to sit here and pretend I'm some massive WNBA fan, but I appreciate basketball. I love watching hoops. That's how I was raised. Basically damn near raised on the AAU circuit, following my damn, you know, brother around each and every weekend with the Maryland Mavericks, going and being a part of, you know, basketball culture. But I love watching hoops, so I appreciate the high level of basketball that we get to see in the W. I'm actually looking at my Twitter timeline right now, and that, and I'm going to send you the video to maybe throw it up here on our YouTube stream. I mean, she is, the way that she went after this official tonight, and she had to talk about it post-game in her post-game presser. She kind of gave an explanation as to why she went so hard. I think that has turned some people off to her. And here's the thing. I don't like it in the NBA. I hate when Luka's ass cries and bitches and moans for calls. I hate when stars do that. Play the damn game. It's not how I was raised. If my Uncle Steven was coaching in the damn WNBA, Caitlin Clark's ass would have got benched. He would have told her to take her jersey off, take her shoes off, and sit in a damn car. I've seen it happen in real time. The culture that currently exists in pro basketball, because it doesn't happen in college, because I think there's more of a fear that you have of your coaches, and the coaches know we ain't tolerating certain stuff. The culture that the NBA and WNBA has created in terms of like berating officials, it's punk-like behavior, if I'm being honest. Because the way that they're talking to these officials, you wouldn't talk to a grown-ass man or woman on the street the way that they talk to these officials. So I get kind of annoyed with it, and now I'm sounding like my guy Josh Graham trying to be pro-official, but like I feel for him in those instances. It's petty. It's messed up. They get cussed the hell out, and sometimes they're the ones that's right. Caitlin Clark went after this official tonight, dog. Hands up in her face. She's so close, and this is the one thing. I love pro wrestling. So does our guy Denton Day, the super producer of this program. It's the one thing about pro wrestling that I always thought I wouldn't be able to do. You know when they do those face-offs and they're basically blowing each other's breath in each other's faces and spitting on one another? That's how damn close Caitlin Clark was to the official tonight when she was berating her, man. And I think her attitude towards officials seemingly is impacted the way that she's not getting calls because of that. I think it's a direct result of her berating the officials. They're not giving her calls on purpose. And I think it's kind of hurt the perception of Caitlin Clark. She's being viewed as this whiny, crybaby prima donna. She can hoop, though. You can call her all the names that you want. Give her every adjective that you want. Make sure you put hooper in front of all of those things. 310-840-4910 is the number here on West Oklahoma Sports. Now, remember, you can like, subscribe, and comment to our YouTube channel. I guess I said that the wrong way. Subscribe to our YouTube channel. So you can like, subscribe, comment, long-form content, YouTube shorts, and then the live stream each and every night. Just search Westwood One Sports Night. You can keep the conversation going with me off-air at NELL_BTP. What are the ingredients that make up the face of a pro sports league? And has Caitlin Clark checked those boxes at this point in her career? Let's go to Aaron out in San Diego wanting to chime in. Aaron, what's going on? Welcome into West Oklahoma Sports Tonight.
2: Yeah, how's it going, brother?
0: Going good, man. Going good.
2: This is the first thing I'm going to actually get to.
0: Yeah.
2: Caitlin Clark shot 27% from three last year. She's a 32% three-point shooter, and that's supposed to be her best attribute. Then her career average is almost six turnovers per game. It's almost impossible to say that's in any way that could be the face of the league. When even you just go look at your statistics, they're not nowhere near some of the top girls in the league. They're just
0: even
2: not.
0: On her own team. Even on her own team, if you want to make that argument, when you talk about
2: Kelsey Mitchell is the best player on that team, hands down. Bottom line.
0: Now you're somebody that I assume follows the W regularly.
2: Yes, I just got done watching the game earlier today.
0: Okay, so I think casual fans would blow back at what you just said, but they'd be ignorant and they'd be wrong. To your point, and I mentioned this earlier, bro, in terms of Caitlin Clark, you bring up a good point in terms of her three-point ball being her best attribute, and she hasn't shot it particularly well to start her career. She's shooting just 33% from three to start this season. Do you give her the benefit of the doubt in terms of the injuries and how much she's been in and out of the lineup this year and last year?
2: I can't personally, when I'm talking about the face of the league and you only played 13 games last year the whole season. But if you're talking about a better player, I would say maybe top 15 to the top 20-ish range, then mm-hmm. Oh, yeah, of course. But you're talking about the face of the league, it's like, come on now. It's kind of ridiculous. To compare her shooting to Steph Curry of a 42% shooter from her scorer's career.
0: So the Steph Curry comparison is not from their shooting ability. It's, I guess, ability is the wrong word. How far you shoot it, but like just the way that they've transcended the game with the three-point shot. And I'm not disagreeing with what you're saying, Aaron. I agree. It's why I don't think she's the face of the league. I think she's one of the faces, though. And it has more to do, you know, with her impact on the popularity of the sport than it does her actual talent itself. So,
2: that reminds me of something like a Tim Tebow. I would say she's better than that, but just got a lot of eyeballs, a lot of this, a lot of that. But
0: that's an interesting comparison.
2: I'm just going off production.
0: No, I hear you.
2: That's all I'm going off.
0: I hear you. I appreciate the call, bro, man. I hope you call us again soon. 310-840-4910. What do you think? Caitlin Clark being compared to Tim Tebow. They were both elite college players, and their success in college allowed them to build a cult following to take to the pro sports league. I think it's a disrespect to Caitlin Clark to compare it to Tim Tebow. He sucked in the NFL. That would be like them trying to change Caitlin Clark from a shooting guard to a center. They were trying to make Tim Tebow play tight end at a certain point in his career. So, little bit disrespectful, but I get the comparison. 310-840-4910 is the number. Speaking of Tim Tebow, now there's one quarterback in the landscape of college football that I believe is going to take the league by storm. I'll tell you who that is coming up in exactly 12 minutes. But before we get to that, let's get to where we want to go here. Let's get to Dan in New Jersey, who wants to chime in. Dan, what's going on, pal? Welcome into West Oklahoma Sports Night.
3: Hey, bro. How you doing tonight?
0: I'm doing good, Dan. Appreciate you chiming in, man.
3: Absolutely. So one thing I want to say in reference to another caller said, you know, talking about, you know, the best player can't be a flopper. I don't think that qualifies when we're trying to check boxes in the league, because that. Then we would be eliminating LeBron.
0: And Shea.
3: We know what,
0: you, why would you say LeBron before Shea? You just, Dan, you just know how to piss me off. Why would you say LeBron before Shea?
3: I'm not trying to hate on LeBron, but I just
0: – No, I'm just messing with you.
3: That's the reason why I can't say that that qualifies.
0: I agree with you.
3: You know, so I don't watch the NBA, okay? It just doesn't interest me, or the WNBA, I should say. Okay. It doesn't interest me, all right?
0: I hear that.
3: But when we're talking about faces of the league and what checks the box, I think the ultimate box that has to be checked is winning championships. Like Jordan, as great as he was, he would have never been viewed as the face of the league had he not won. And when I think of the NFL, mm-hmm. I think of Pat Mahomes. He's the face uh-huh. of the league. Now, and you go, now, what about Lamar, right? Isn't he mm-hmm. a face? If LeBron won three champ, if he won three championships in the next 6 or 7 years, we would be talking about Lamar being the face of the league. But we're talking about him being the face of the league.
0: Shit, we'd be talking about him as the greatest quarterback of all time. Let him win three championships.
3: Exactly. So, without the championships, people are not going to recognize you that. And I think I agree with you. She's probably a face of the league, but until she starts winning and knocking down those chips, she's never going to be the face of the league.
0: I think it's a fascinating conversation, and hopefully it gets some more attention dollars and eyeballs on the W. You guys got to tune in, man. If you're a fan of basketball, seriously, and I'm not trying to, I'm not getting paid under the table by the WNBA. Wish I was. I appreciate the call. If you like watching basketball, give the WNBA a try. The women are beautiful. The hoops are good. The women are beautiful. 310-840-4910 is the number here on Westwood One Sports. And I do want to get another college football coming up here. Let's run through some more of these calls before we do that. I'll get to a first-time caller. Let's go to Luis out in Sacramento wanting to chime in. Luis, what's going on, brother? Welcome into Westwood One Sports Night.
4: Hey, I'm going to tell you what. The Caitlin Clark thing, she's brought a lot of eyes, to the WNBA. And you have to, give her credit for that. Truth of the matter is, though, I mean, she's probably, one of the top 15 players or so. A lot of great athletes, a lot of tough competitors. I think what America's really seeing, and they're not used to it, is just kind of what the league is about. These ladies play tough. Yes. They let them play. They bump. They move. It's the old school thing where,
0: it's the NBA of the 90s. It's the NBA of the 90s, isn't it?
4: But yeah, and then, but even more so. I mean, remember when we were playing on the playground, and we knew what a foul was, right? If it affected the shot, that then that was enough. Not a simple bump, not a touch.
0: Or throwing your head back the way that she's famous for.
4: Yeah, and so can I put one last little baby piece on this? Because Steph Curry, he invented it. But it's the forearm shiver, the push, right, with the forearm to create separation, right? Who got the MVP in the NBA, right? Mm-hmm. Isn't Shea a master of that as well? You could push it out, 4 inches. But Caitlin is the master, right, on the female side of that, and I watch that closely. Ta-da!
0: I appreciate the call, my brother. 310-840-4910. Coming up in exactly 1 hour, we'll be joined by our pal Josh Graham, who was live out at ACC Media Day, as we switch the conversation back to the gridiron, give you a preview of the ACC conference. It should be just called the conference, the Miami Conference. Feels like it's them and everyone else when it comes to the ACC. I'll give you my breakout candidate at the quarterback position for the 2026 season in college football, plus run through the rest of your calls next here on Westwood One Sports Night. 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

0: really separate himself from the pack when it comes to who's referred to as the best college quarterback in the land. Trinidad Chambliss from Ole Miss, when you consider his story and him not being the starter to open up last year, he went on an absolute tear. I don't know why, you know, he didn't just declare for the NFL draft. I'm confused as to why he fought so hard to come back to school. If he would have declared for the draft this past year, his game tape versus Georgia was better than anything that any other college football quarterback last year put on tape, without a shadow of a doubt. When you add the context of him being a former D2 guy, not being the starter coming out of the summer, and for him to seize the moment and seize his opportunity the way that he did, Trinidad Chambliss, to me, is going to set college football on fire during the 2026 season. Only two Power 5 quarterbacks in the playoff era have posted 4,000 total yards and 30 touchdowns with fewer than 5 turnovers in a season. It was Bo Nix back in 2023, and it was Trinidad Chambliss this past season, man. The ability to make plays off schedule, the ability, you know, to just be a flat-out gamer, the way that he showed in that game against Georgia, I think Trinidad Chambliss, I know the height is going to be a big talking point for him when it comes to his NFL future. But, man, in terms of just next year and the landscape of college football, good luck trying to prepare for that guy. 310-840-4910. You can chime in if you've got a breakout college football quarterback as well. But most of your calls, I know, directed towards our conversation that we've been having surrounding Caitlin Clark. Is she the face of the WNBA? And then more importantly, what are the ingredients that make up the face of a particular sports league? 310-840-4910 is the number. If you're just joining us, I don't think there's an individual face of the NBA. If we were to do an NBA, not NBA, damn it, the WNBA. If we were to do a WNBA Mount Rushmore for the current players, I'm going Asia Wilson. I'm going Paige Beckers. I'm going Caitlin Clark. And the last one's going to piss a lot of people off. I know it. I'm going to go Angel Reese. 3-time All-Star. Also super influential in terms of the popularity and growth of the sport. That's my faces of the WNBA right now. And some of the OGs out there are going to be pissed at my list because I only have one veteran talking about Asia Wilson. People are probably, you know, saying I'm disrespecting some of the other stars. When it comes to that face of the league conversation, though, man, as Mr. Positive got us on the right track, of all people, right? Being transcendent, being elite, and then the winning piece of this is the thing that you all have kind of harped on the phones where Clark really lacks. One of the other future stars of this league is rookie guard for the Seattle Storm, Flajae Johnson. I got to look at her box scores throughout the course of this year. I believe she registered a career high in points tonight. 25 points for Flajae, big foe. Another WNBA player that's very recognizable because of what she did at the collegiate level, being a rapper, being on America's Got Talent, being on that really, really good LSU team. I'm telling you all, I know we have this love affair for Caitlin Clark, and deservingly so, but we're in the golden era of the WNBA in terms of the talent that's being ushered in, and then the popularity and growth of this sport. 310-840-4910 is the number. Who do you want to get to first here, Oliver Popular? We said Dan in Buffalo. Let's go to Dan in Buffalo. What's up, Dan?
1: You doing? One thing I want to say before I talk about this person is Congress has more important things to worry about. Would you agree?
0: Oh, 1,000%, brother. Look, if you were, and clearly you must have missed the show last week. I mean, I feel like I broke my foot off in Congress's ass for them getting involved in this. It was a joke.
1: Exactly. So one of the person I'm going to mention, I think, is a bigger face, and she did benefit from Caitlin Clark, and that's Sophie.

0: Cunningham. Mm-hmm. Sophie Cunningham is a player that she doesn't have the skill level as Asia or Caitlin, but she transcends the sport. You see her all over social media. She has that Jekyll and Hyde personality. Off the ice, she seems so sweet. I'm sorry, off the ice. I'm a hockey fan.
1: No, I know what you mean. I know what you mean.
0: She's so sweet, but on the court, she's a bad girl. And people love that. And in order for you to be the face, you got to transcend beyond the sport. Mm-hmm. You got to be on social media like she is. She's involved in fashion. Mm-hmm. She is, you see her basically, you see her, you know, product placement. And the big thing is UFC. She spent more time in the octagon than Conor McGregor. I mean, think about that.
1: Which is kind of,
0: you know,
1: nuts.
0: My feeling is if you want to be, yeah, think about that. So, but, you know, to transcend, you have to transcend beyond the sport.
1: Yeah.
0: In order to be the face. And I think right now it's not based on talent, but she brings the personality, the moxie, and that's what draws people to the sport. I think she is definitely one of the faces of the league.
1: I think everything that you listed is all key ingredients in that cocktail that make up the face of a pro sports league. I appreciate the call as always, Dan. 310-840-4910 is the number. When people, and this is where I'm going to try to do some damage control. Some people are going to think I'm like some WNBA plant and mole that was dropped in here to Westwood One Sports. I'm not, I promise. But I do want to defend my girl any chance I get. When I say my girl, I'd be blessed if she one day decided that I was the man of her dreams. Probably not going to happen. I got to defend Angel Reese, though, man. I think she gets such a bad rap because of ex accounts like Brick Center. in the hater report, because they just put together these compilations of her missing layups. Now, her ass looks terrible when she misses these layups. She looks like, when she's missing, she looks like one of the most uncoordinated Bammas I've ever seen in my life. So I get where people are coming from. It's almost like if you were to give a baby deer a basketball and tell him to go try to shoot a layup. When Angel is off, that's what it looks like, man. So it's caused a lot of people to be overly critical of her game. Those that actually follow the W know she's a double-double machine. She's one of the best defensive presences in the sport, and she just got named to her third consecutive All-Star. You want to talk about faces of the league? I think she's right on that list, and I think for her, ironically enough, it's like the opposite with her and Caitlin. Angel is one of the faces of the league and really in that conversation because of what she's done off the court. On the court, she's really good. Not going to try to, you know, undersell it. But she's more of a, you know, defensive player, if we're being honest, right? And what sells tickets? Angel Reese, you know, contested shots at the rim, or Caitlin Clark shooting from 30 feet. 310-840-4910. Barry is in Portland wanting to check in. Barry, what's going on, brother? Welcome into Westwood One Sports Night.
2: What's going on, brother, man? Yep.
1: I'm doing good.
2: Face of the league. Pretty good, thank you. First of the league is basically the best player on your team. A lot of sports are just starting off or to go flat. That's when they kind of need that lift. When tennis went flat, the Williams girls came up. Golf kind of went flat. Here come Tiger. These type of things. Gymnastics, female gymnastics. Young lady came up in that. But some of these sport leagues have been around a while. You don't need a face of the league. It's the best player on your team. I'm going to root for Damon Lillard and the guys. Who cares about what Stephon Curry and everybody else is? You root for the people that's on your own team. And for us, Craven Clark, if the media would talk about more of the other ladies instead of just her, it would be different. I mean, you guys only talk about the WNBA when you talk about her. And you don't let the rest of the country know about these other ladies. Or give some scores sometimes. Tell them who did what in certain games. The country doesn't hear that. All they hear, if it's something about Craven Clark, that's when you guys speak about the WNBA. Other than that, y'all don't say nothing about the WNBA.
1: Hey, look, guilty as charged. Guilty as charged. Look, the last time I talked about the W9-Caitlin Clark division was last week or this weekend when I was ripping the WNBA's commissioner, Kathy Engelbert, a new one, because she's in over her britches. So I agree with you. It's not talked about a lot. I got to let you go. I appreciate the call. We got to get to a bunch of other people. But I think he brings up a good point. I don't know how to solve that, though. Like, I don't know if there's a solution to the other women being talked about. The visibility of the sports continue to improve. They've expanded the schedule, or they're going to expand the schedule as early as next year, I believe. Their new TV deals, TV rights deals, are causing more of the games to be televised. Like I said, I know we're still in the early stages of it, but watch when this Major League Baseball strike happens. I think next summer is going to be the summer of the WNBA, especially that we'll have Juju Watkins in the league next year too. So I'm geeked up for it all. 310-840-4910 is the number. Full phone lines on this topic. So if you're getting the busy signal, keep trying us at 310-840-4910. Here's what you can do. If you're getting the busy signal, you know what I encourage you to do? Go get at us in the YouTube chat. Search Westwood One Sportsnet on YouTube. We're interactive there as well. If we can't get to you on the phones, we'll get to you and read your comments in the YouTube chat. 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You can text us as well at 310-840-4910. I don't believe we have any text currently on the line. Let's do this, because the phone lines are full. We'll see who decides to really stick with us through the break. Who's really rocking with us? You know what I'm saying? We'll figure that out coming up on the other side. Also on the other side of the break, in addition to me taking your calls, there is a story that is getting ready to make its way to the Senate. There's a bill that got passed earlier today that's getting ready to make its way to the Senate that could change all of our lives forever. I'll give you the details on that next. This is Westwood One Sports Tonight.
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11: The thing with Gruden is people aren't beating down his door. 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

0: deal with it. 310-840-4910 is the number here on Westwood One Sports, tonight. Well, no, Willingham, I'm getting you up to 3 a.m. Eastern time. There is a everyman topic is how I will describe it, that I'm sure that you all will have significant interest in. We'll get to that and take your calls here as we ease our way. Already, guys, we already easing our way into the final hour of power. Can I give a little programming note? I'm going on vacation again. I know, you all are probably thinking, damn, brother, how many vacations are you going to take? Well, once football season gets here, we got our nose to the grind for like 3-4 months in a row, so I'm not going to be able to take no vacation. So you get it out the way right now. I think I may take like a day on my birthday in November, but that's about it. And I may not even take that because I'm a G. We'll get to your calls. I know the lines are flooded. There is a bill titled the Sunshine Protection Act. It passed in a 308 to 117 vote. The result of this is, in addition to keeping clocks shifted 1 hour ahead, which happens in the spring, this measure would allow states to use the standard time if an exemption is in effect before the federal law is enacted. How do I put that in layman's terms? Basically, this law could make daylight savings a permanent thing. Something that I think is like awful. Now, being the bachelor of this program, 28 and having, you know what I'm saying? I don't have kids. But I know folks out there with kids. You don't want your kids at the bus stop when it's pitch black outside. Essentially, that is what this would do, depending on, what level of schooling your kid is in. Now, in high school, during daylight savings times, because the damn our first bell rang so early, we were in the dark during the winter months for a couple of months, right? Now we're high schoolers. You should be more equipped to handle yourself versus a potential predator when you're in high school, but that's still not the case. People get kidnapped all the damn time. I really feel for like the middle school parents and the elementary school parents, because that is like real fear that I would have as a parent. One, I'm immediately changing my schedule to make sure my baby gets to the bus stop or school on time. You don't want to even run the risk. I'm trying to think of like what other like negative drawbacks there are from having daylight savings time be permanent. I love night football games, so I guess that's kind of a benefit. We will get more night games theoretically, just because the sun would be down. So, like, that's something that we'd benefit from as sports fans. But outside of that, guys, where's the benefit here? Denton, help me out as far as the clock is concerned with this, because that's where I'm kind of, this is all about the clock, literally. that's where I'm having my issue with it. Like, I saw a tweet earlier, and I don't know if I can trust it. They were basically saying, and they were being, I think, hyperbolic to show their displeasure with the ruling. They were saying, good luck to those of you that wanted to be, that want 9 a.m. rather to look like 9 p.m. in December, is what people were saying. Gosh, that was like a tongue twister. I'm all for it being dark outside. Not really.
1: Well, the problem is, like, at least on the East Coast, I don't know what it's like in every other time zone, because I'm not in every other time zone. But the sun will be setting at like 4:20. Really? And like I don't need that.
0: Okay. Yeah.
1: Like I mean, it's 4:35. We're sitting on a meeting, and I become
0: dark.
1: gone because I didn't turn a light on before the meeting started. It was 3:30. Yeah. It was light. Now it's 4:35, and I'm gone.
0: You know what else I didn't think of, Denton? How do you think? Like, imagine the impact that this has on seasonal depression. Like, that's another big thing that people are going to be impacted by.
1: I didn't think about that. It's crazy. There's some states that already, like Arizona, they switch time zones.
0: Yeah, so how does that, you were like trying to explain this to me earlier, and like, it went over my head. It still is currently hovering above my head. Like, what do you mean they just switch time zones? Are they not living under our rules?
1: No, they. I mean, there are no rules. Life is really fun when you realize there really aren't rules.
0: You know,
1: there's some different time zones. So, like, I don't know if it's in. I think it's in summer. Mm-hmm. They're in Mountain Time Zone, and then when we would normally move the clocks, they just go to like Pacific. So they just don't change with everybody else.
0: It's like I get the, what it's you're the craziest saying. Now. Thing. Yeah, they're living their own. They're playing by their own rules and running their own race.
1: It was very weird. I was in Utah and Arizona a couple of months ago.
0: Mm-hmm.
1: Parts of them are different time zones, despite the fact that it's like you're crossing a state line, and all of a sudden you lose an hour, but you didn't really move that far. It's like a really, really odd thing.
0: That would trip me the hell out, if I'm being honest. If I was a high school football player, I'd be geeked up. Because imagine having night practices because the sun's just going down because of the daylight savings. Like, that would be cool. I'm thinking about all the stupid reasons that no one cares about. This is about the kids. We don't want babies getting kidnapped at the bus stop. So hopefully this does not pass through the Senate. But if it does, it's going to be some fascinating conversations to be had. We've been having a fascinating conversation on the phones at 310-840-4910. Let's get to Chris in Calgary. Chris, what's going on, man?
2: How are you, sir? I'm going to keep this really quick.
0: Yeah.
2: I love your show.
0: Appreciate you, man.
2: Appreciate you. So, love that you're up on women's basketball. I watch it all the time. Women's hockey is one of the greatest things to ever watch. So is women's soccer. Is women's baseball missing the entire thing here? Like, There's no pro sports league.
0: That's their problem. Because I think the College World Series is super popular.
2: Right, but if the MLB is going to be on strike for the next 3 years, do we, you know, is there a, like...
0: would be crazy. Oliver Popular.
2: But is there, like, do we end up seeing a league of our own, or they have just swung and missed?
0: I think that's fascinating to see, like, if they could kind of be the beneficiary of MLB going away. I don't think so, because the W's already ahead in terms of the TV right deals and all that. So I appreciate the call, though, brother. 310-840-4910. Who's been holding the longest here, Oliver Popular? Let's get to them. That is who. Let's go to Jay in D.C. Jay, what up, man? Jay, my fault, brother. We had to get to some other folks before we got to you, man. We appreciate you sticking around with us.
3: It's cool, Mr. Willingham. How you doing tonight? Or this morning,
0: I'm good, brother. I appreciate you.
3: So, first of all, before I forget, man, your Mount Rushmore WNBA sucks. I don't get it.
0: Who would you put on it then, Jay?
3: I meant current players, though. Oh, just current? Okay.
0: Just current. Damn, okay, Jay. Jay's ready to fire my ass.
3: I give you a pass. But to get this Caitlin Clark thing.
0: Yeah.
3: So a couple callers back, guy called in saying that he don't really watch it, but he believes she's the face of the league. Now, half of her following came from her college. You know, she's the all-time leading scorer, men and women. And that's what really... She's a great college, so don't get me wrong. Let me give it her flowers first.
0: Mm-hmm.
3: But that put her on the map, and that got everybody following her. So the casual fans just know, hey, this is Caitlin Clark. So that's where all of her following come from. So they're not real pure basketball fans. They don't know the WNBA. So of course they are a fan of her. So yeah, they see her as the face of the league. So the number one thing you need is the face of the league. No one said this. I don't believe they haven't. Is you have to be marketable, because it comes down to money. The league, if they're going to put you in the face of their league, you have to be able to make money, bring people in there to watch the game, fill the seats, sure. Spend money on the league because they're marketing you as the face of the league. Mm-hmm. So I think you need that. Also, what Caitlin doesn't have, she doesn't have the success yet. She's only been in the league, this is the third year, I believe? So maybe the fourth year. So third year, she don't have the success yet. You need success. And also, that's why the players don't respect her. Yeah, you need to respect.
0: She ain't busting great. I hit that. I feel that part.
3: Yeah,
0: and
3: you hit on that. They don't respect her. That's why they busting her ass. For one, they come. She coming in there. Come there because say it's part of them, the hype. The hype is the building here. The hype got
0: the
3: everyone
0: take
3: upset.
0: It personal, Jay. I think you hitting it right on the head, bro. They want the moonshine too. I gotta let you run because we're up against the clock, brother. But I appreciate the call as always, man. 310-840-4910 is the number. phone lines are still locked and loaded. I think we got one open line. Somebody better fill it up or else you're going to get the busy signal. 310-840-4910 is the number. I want to keep the Caitlin Clark conversation going. On the other side of the break, we'll ask and get more specific here. What are the ingredients that make up a face of a pro sports league? And has Caitlin Clark checked that box? We'll answer your calls on that. And I do want to get into what I consider to be the top story of the night, ladies and gentlemen. I know Flo Balogun and the United States men's national team got their ass handed to them by Belgium. But the World Cup must go on. The World Cup final set for Sunday, Spain and Argentina. How did Argentina punch their ticket to Sunday's World Cup final? We'll tell you next here on Westwood One Sports Night.
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0: final hour of power as we get you up to 3 a.m. Eastern Time. What a show it has been here on West Woodmont Sports Night. Youngest and Charles and L. Willingham, man in the ship for you. Talking text line has been locked and loaded, it feels like, for the past 2 hours. We're going to get back to your calls coming up here momentarily. So if you're on the line, just hang around for us. Man, we started this show talking about the greatness of Lionel Messi, and that's where we're going to go to start this final hour of power, man. Just an absolute thriller earlier as Argentina punched their ticket to the World Cup final. They will take on Spain coming up on Sunday in the World Cup final. The cheapest ticket for the World Cup final between Argentina and Spain, currently $7,500. According to TickPick, the most expensive get-in price ever recorded for a U.S. sporting event on TickPick. So it is going to be a rocking environment coming up on Sunday. It was a rocking environment tonight, man. That was probably, when watching this, the first thing that stands out. And look, I think we have done, as a nation, USA, I think we did a great job throughout the World Cup showing our patriotism, showing our give-a-damn level, showing how much we really care, you know, about the World Cup and, more importantly, the United States men's national team. As the great American philosopher Meek Mill once said, there are levels to this ish, and there are levels to the fandom here in this World Cup. And I think while we did a great job as fans of the U.S. men's national team, what we've seen from these other countries, in particular, you know, Argentina and England tonight, as they're doing the intros and they're trying to sing their respective national anthems, the fans are trying to drown out the other country. You want to talk about really taking it personal? You want to talk about really, you know, being geeked up? Look no further. Loved it. I loved it. Like, that's what makes sports special. There were no fans. That's why the COVID seasons absolutely sucked. If there were no fans, sports would suck. The impact that the fans had on the match tonight and the viewing experience tonight, I thought was second to none and really damn good for the overall sport, man. It was a back and forth affair, though, man. England led 1-0 for a majority of the second half after Anthony Gordon's goal. And then the GOAT turned it on. Lionel Messi, known for his ability to put the ball in the net, showed you tonight, hey, as good as I am as a scorer, my ability, my talent, my skill as a setup man is just as lit, just as lethal. He had two great assists here tonight to lead Argentina to the World Cup final. The first is to Enzo Fernandez from 20 yards out. And check this out, guys. The 85th minute took Argentina to the 85th minute. Took them to the 85th minute to get on the board for the first time here in this matchup. And this has been really the story for Argentina here in this World Cup, in the knockout stage in particular. They've got two goals. And when I read this stat, my damn chin damn near kissed the concrete. I couldn't believe it. Call them the cardiac kids. Argentina in this knockout stage, just two goals before the 79th minute. They've got nine goals after the 79th minute, including two more tonight. Enzo Fernandez in the 85th minute, and then Messi with the setup of a lifetime to Lautaro Martinez for a header from close range for the win in the second minute of stoppage time. The game itself was tremendous. The broadcast team for Telemundo did an excellent job capturing the moment. Here's how it sounded.
1: Macalister libre! Macalister palo otra vez! Iba Messi! Primero, Spence! Ah, Maca! Ah, Maca! Messi engancha y va, tiró con la derecha!
2: Goal! Goal!
0: was the one that got me. Oh.
1: Gol astro argentino. Asistencia de Leo con la derecha. Por aquí no. Por allá sí.
0: Lionel Messi to Lautaro Martinez for the Dubski. That is how Argentina punches their ticket to the World Cup final coming up on Sunday. And I got to speak to the greatness of Lionel Messi here for a second, man, because to see him impact this football game, this football match, to see him impact it without scoring speaks to his greatness, man. We were having this conversation a little bit earlier. I feel like he's LeBron James. He is LeBron James. LeBron James' best attribute is his ability to set guys up and get involved. But he also happens to be the all-time leading scorer in NBA history. I feel the exact same way about Messi. After Messi registered two more assists tonight, he's now got 10 assists in the knockout stage of the World Cup. Six more than any other player. Check this out, guys. In the past 60 years, he's also recorded a goal or an assist in 11 straight World Cup matches dating back to 2022. That's the longest streak since at least 1966. So when we talk about Lionel Messi and talk about him being the GOAT, we're not just flapping our gums. He's really staking his claim, guys. Greatest pro athletes of all time. I think he legitimately is in that. He legitimately is in that conversation. I'm hiccuping a little extra here in the final tail end of the show, and it's tasting like all Subway tuna. That's what I have for dinner tonight. Hell of a tuna wrap. Shout out to Subway, man. Subway, if any of your reps are out there listening, I've eaten a tuna wrap from your establishment the past 3 days in a row. Show your boy some love, man. That's all I'm asking for. Lionel Messi, though, absolutely ridiculous for what he was able to accomplish tonight. And then I just continue to be impressed by Argentina, man, coming up big in the waning moments of these matches. Got to give credit to Messi, man. I compare it to, you know, when an ace is on the mound in Major League Baseball. The infielders field the ball a little bit better. The bats are a little bit hotter. The outfielders field the ball a little bit better. The base runners got a little bit more juice when running the base paths. Like, hey, we remember this term we used during football season, ad nauseum. Lionel Messi is a force multiplier, baby. 1,000%. He is a force multiplier. The GOAT coming up big here tonight. There was a little bit of a weird but true I had for you guys. Spain's best player, and that is who Argentina will lock horns with coming up Sunday in the World Cup finale, World Cup final. Spain's best player is Lamine Yamal. And Messi, this is so weird but so true, Messi was a part of a photo shoot holding Lamine Yamal as a baby, and now he is going to go toe-to-toe with him for the right to be considered the best soccer country in the land. If that ain't weird but true, I don't know what the hell is, man. Shout out to Lionel Messi, man. The GOAT coming up big for Argentina. 310-840-4910 is the number here on Westwood One Sports Tonight. We can continue the Caitlin Clark conversation that we were having earlier about, you know, what makes up the ingredients. What are the ingredients to be the face of a sport? You can also chime in on whether or not you think she is the face of the NBA. I also want to expand the convo to this. We had a conversation earlier where I kind of laid it all on the line. I think Trinidad Chambliss is going to be the breakout quarterback for the 2026 college football season. I think his story is as good as anybody's in the country in terms of him being a D2 guy. Last year didn't even open up the season as the starter, yet he went on to have the best game in my opinion, that any quarterback had all season long last year in the landscape of college football. What he did against the Georgia Bulldogs, what he did against the Dogs, showed he's got some dog in him, man. Trinidad Chambliss, I wish he would have been, you know, declared eligible for the draft. I wish he would have just entered the NFL draft, because I think you put that Georgia tape on, I guarantee you Sean McVay and company wouldn't have drafted Ty Simpson if Trinidad Chambliss would have came out. Gave you some numbers on Chambliss that I'm pretty proud of, man. As somebody who's backing him, right? I'm talking about I'm proud of him. Like, I'm the one that put up the damn numbers. Trinidad Chambliss last year, one of only two Power 5 quarterbacks in the playoff era to have posted 4,000 total yards and 30 total touchdowns with fewer than five turnovers in the season. Bo Nix did it back in 2023. Trinidad Chambliss did it last year. He also was, you know, ridiculously good on third and fourth and long last year. 97 QBR, seven touchdowns, no turnovers, and six completions of 20 yards or more on third and fourth and long last year. So whenever his back was against the wall, whenever it felt like, you know, him and this Ole Miss offense didn't have an answer, here comes Trinidad Chambliss out the back door making big-time play after big-time play after big-time play. I think he follows that up this year. It is the breakout quarterback for the 2026 college football season. Who is your breakout quarterback for the 2026 college football season? 310-840-4910. We'll also take your calls on whether or not Caitlin Clark is the face of the W, and what are the ingredients that make up the face of a pro sports league. Mike is in Illinois wanting to chime in. Mike, what's going on, man?
2: Taylor, now, the main ingredient is money, and that's what she is generating for the league at this juncture. So she is the face of the league as far as making money. As far as playing capability, I'd rank her in the top 15.
0: I hear that. Real quick before we let you go, any thoughts on the upcoming college football season? Any quarterback that you're hot under the collar about?
2: Not really. I don't think that all of them are that good coming out of college this year. Next year will be better.
0: That's a thought. I appreciate you as always, pal. 310-840-4910 is the number. We had one Aaron calling earlier. Let's get to another Aaron. It's Aaron in Seattle calling from the Pacific Northwest wanting to check in here on What's Up on Sports Night. Aaron, what you got for us?
3: Hey, real quick. I appreciate you taking the call here.
0: Yes,
3: so, Caitlin Clark thing, to me, I think it all started back when she was in college. Some of the disdain and the dislike towards her when her dad was yelling at her from the stands, when she was just being a whining little brat out there. For me, that's where it starts. It's tough for me to put her as the face of the league, you know, for something like that, because, you know, that's not who I want representing what my league looks like. Somebody who's acting like that, throwing a fit. Mm-hmm. That's not what I want my kids to see. I don't want you getting your behavior rewarded because you're acting, you know, like a crybaby, entitled, spoiled brat out there. Yes, he's talented. Yes, he has skills. But in terms of the face of the league, there's too many good players out there right now. Like you said, we're in the golden era of women's basketball. Right, the golden era. It's like the golden era of hip-hop back in the day. It was too many good groups. No Limit, Cash Money, West Coast, East Coast, Midwest, Nelly up top, Bad Boy, you know, Big Boy, Outkast down south, right? Just too many good faces to go around, like your name, Paige Beckers.
0: I feel that way about the current state of hip-hop, Aaron. I do.
3: There you go. Yep. There's too many good ones out there. Caitlin Clark's good. But in terms of wanting all that attention, like you said before, you got to win, you got to be successful, and you got to be likable. She doesn't have that likability to me. She's too whiny.
0: I don't think you have to be. Here's what I'll say. I don't think you have to be likable, and I appreciate the call. Because when LeBron James went to Miami, he was the face of the NBA at that point, yet he was the NBA's biggest villain as well. So I don't think you necessarily have to be likable to be considered the face of a pro sports league. Not at all.
4: Really good example of that. Who's the face of Star Wars?
0: Darth Vader,
4: villain,
0: bad guy. Boom. Look, who's the face of the WWE? Roman Reigns, bad guy. 310 844-843-8409-10. Coming up in exactly 8 minutes, we're going to preview the ACC football conference as our guy Josh Graham was boots on the ground for ACC Media Day. So you'll want to stick around for that conversation. You can chime in on Caitlin Clark and whether or not she's the face of the W. You can chime in on what ingredients make up the face of a pro sports league. And give me your breakout college quarterback for the 2026 season. I know somebody who's got a breakout college QB. I got Chance out in Alabama wanting to check in. Chance, what's going on, brother?
5: Roll damn tie. College
0: I know you've been waiting.
5: We are. There ain't no, now you can talk all you want about the Bills and how Josh Allen peed down his pants, but there ain't a damn thing. Say one damn thing about Alabama. We are the greatest, and I mean Blitz, the damn Bama greatest Blitz. College football program of all time. No one can touch us. No one. And also, this is undebatable. We have the two, not the one, but the two greatest head coaches of all time, and Paul the Bear Bryant and the GOAT Nick Saban. Anyways.
0: Do you have a quarterback for us, or are you just going to continue the glaze?
5: Yeah. I just had to put you in place a little bit.
0: I got you.
5: Okay, so we got the number one recruit, man, and this kid, I'm more pumped up than when Bryce came in. Bryce was the number one recruit. This kid, he's got more size. He's the number one quarterback recruit, and all the rankings had him number one. And I know that's not gospel, right? It's never gospel. God, man, everyone's drooling over him. Not just the Alabama writers down here, man. Everyone's saying this kid's got it. But, of course, we ain't going to know until we get in the games. But, man, I'm super excited. I think this is our year to at least get to a natty.
0: Went out sad last year in that college football playoff, Alabama fans, you ought to be in hiding. I appreciate the call, Chance. 310-840-4910. Let's run through the last couple before we get to our conversation with our pal Josh Graham. Bruce out in Los Angeles. What up, Bruce?
6: Hey, Linnell, how you doing? I agree with what you said earlier that there could be more than one face of any league. I believe that Caitlin Clark is the number one face of the league for the following reasons. She's the number one driver of attendance. She's the number one driver of television in the league. Number one driver of television ratings and revenues, and the number one driver of overall revenues. And why is that? In my opinion, she's a fresh, attractive, charismatic person who people just like. And it's why is Mike Trout not the face of baseball? He should be with his stats. And why is Shohei Ohtani? Shohei Ohtani, people like him. He's got a smile. I don't know what it is, but he's got something about him.
0: I do think the likability factor is huge, and I appreciate the call, Bruce. One of the last callers brought that up, saying that, you know, she couldn't be the face of the league because she's unlikable. The likability factor matters, but I don't think it matters as much as we think it does, man. Denton brought up the great example of Darth Vader. LeBron James, when he went to the Miami Heat, was the biggest villain in basketball, yet was still the face of the association. So let's go to John in Kansas. What's up, John?
7: I got a question to ask you first.
0: Yes, sir.
7: How often do you talk about the WNBA before Caitlin Clark came into the system?
0: Not a whole lot, brother, if I'm being real. No, not a whole lot.
7: Okay, see, there you go now. Because, see, that A.J. Wilson, she is playing then. And you're not talking
0: say it
7: about
0: with me, brother. Say it with me, brother. WNBA say it with me, brother. Then. It's not A.J. Wilson. It's Aja Wilson.
7: And so, you know, you're saying he's the face of the league. Well, look who brought up. If it wasn't for her and bringing all these people into the fans, every place she plays, she still has a fan.
0: But
7: AJ Wilson didn't do that.
0: I appreciate the call. I got to let you go. It's not funny. And I mean, no disrespect to Aja Wilson at all. But, I mean, come on, y'all. I got to do better than that. One last call before our guy Josh Graham joins us. Scott out in L.A. Scott, if Aubrey Drake Graham isn't considered, in your mind, the best rapper alive at the moment, I don't even want to hear from you.
8: Oh, whoa. First of all, Let's go. See, here's the problem that I have, and that's why it broke my heart to hear you say that today's state of hip-hop is better than back in the 90s, because I know you're too young to remember. But those guys, they were pioneers. They were so freaking perfect. And then Eminem came around, too. Let's be honest. I mean, Pac and Biggie, of course. But, I mean, do you even know about Petey Pablo?
0: I know about Petey Pablo. You can't. For you,
4: Scott,
0: you're not putting Petey Pablo on no Mount Rushmore.
4: Scott, I need you to do me a favor.
8: No, I'm not trying
4: Wait,
8: to put
4: Scott,
8: him on my,
4: Scott, time out. Do me a favor real quick. Do me a favor. Ask Linnell who MF Doom is.
8: Who?
4: Ask Linnell if he knows who MF Doom is. We had this conversation before the show.
8: No, I don't. I haven't listened to new rap since 2000, I don't think. Because...
9: How do you know, Scott? You can't come on here talking about hip hop and not know who MF Doom is.
0: Yeah, you can't pretend to be a hip-hop
9: in the 90s.
0: Historian.
8: No, okay. Do you know who Cuckoo Cal is?
9: Yes.
8: And I mean, we can go to the Loonies, we can go to the Alcoholics, we can go to, I mean, all those guys back in the day. And there, nothing today is anything like that.
0: The Migos are the greatest rap group of all time. I appreciate the call. 310-840.
4: He can't come on here lecturing us about hip-hop and then get stone cold when I say MF Doom.
0: I still don't know who MF Doom is. John in Maryland, you're our last call of the night. John, what you got for us, man?
10: Hey, all I want to say is that I don't want to say Caitlin Clark is the everything about the WNBA, but I think she is like the kind of the rebirth of the WNBA, and with like Paige, all these people coming in is like kind
0: of
10: like
0: leader of the new school.
10: Yeah, exactly. Like it's just like the 96 class in the NBA, you know, Iverson, Kobe, all them coming in. Like it's just like the rebirth of it, and which they've needed that rebirth. And
0: they
10: also
0: have.
10: with what was it you were saying?
0: The quarterback, college quarterback.
10: Well, I know it might not be the most popular, but, like, it could be, like, a really big Malik Washington from Maryland.
0: I think, I am from the area, I know you're saying that because you're a local cat and I got to let you run. I don't think Malik Washington is a bad selection for that. For those folks that were out there at the Manning Passing Academy, he absolutely lit it up. So we'll see if he's able to do enough to keep Mike Locksley's job past Halloween. CBSSports.com put together a list of the top 10 coaches on the hot seat. Coming in at number 4, Mike Locksley of the University of Maryland. We're going to get you a full-scale preview of the ACC Football Conference with our guy Josh Graham coming up on the other side of the break right here on Westwood One Sports Night. 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
1: Closer to the start of the best time of the year, college football season, the NFL season. Joining us right now, our guy Josh Graham, who was boots on the ground at ACC Media Day. And I know that, like, you're the king of North Kakalaki. As we found out today from your viral moment, that I'm going to call it, with the commissioner of the ACC, you're damn near the king of the ACC too, brother.
2: I have been called that before, and it was as a pejorative, because I went to East Carolina University, and one of the sore spots among folks at my alma mater are the ACC schools in the state.

0: North Carolina, NC State, Duke, Wake Forest. Mm-hmm. So when I went there and I would cover ACC stuff in addition to my alma mater, East Carolina, they'd be like, oh, you're just an ACC guy. You're the king of the ACC, aren't you? And it's like a shot. Oh, my gosh. You don't really care enough about the Pirates and your alma mater, right? So that's a thing that was called, was attached to me not in a kind way, as you put it there. And Jim Phillips, kind of rude. I was telling this to Bleck and Abdallah, these Chicagoans, what do we do with them? It's amazing.
1: It was a moment, man. I thought it kind of spoke to, one, the work that you've done over the past couple of years, several years covering that conference, to where you've been able to build a name for yourself, to where you're able to get jabbed at by the damn commission. Let's get into the football, though, shall we, my friend? Because this is going to be a super competitive conference. It feels like it's Miami and then everyone else. For your money, after talking to people out there, who do you think is most likely to be that second-best team this year in the ACC if we're in lockstep that Miami is the cream of the crop?
0: Probably Clemson, because it's Clemson. It's a strange thing because Dabo is not just doubling down or tripling down. He's quadrupling down in not using the portal to solve problems on offense. Defensively, with
1: he's
0: Tom Allen there,
1: a little bit.
0: from Penn State, the transfer D tackle from Oklahoma is going to be a big addition. They do have some holes to fill where you lose another one of the Terrell brothers. That's a great story where the Terrells are playing together for the first time ever because they're separated 6 years apart with the Atlanta Falcons. So defensively, they're going to be fine. It's Tom Allen. You got a lot of talent there. But offensively, rather than going into the portal and getting a quarterback, they decide to double down on Chris Vezina. And everyone's talking about the scuttlebutt at ACC kickoff today is Tate, this quarterback named Tate that's coming in. Tate Reynolds, I think is his last name. He's a true freshman quarterback who showed up as an early enrollee. And they believe that this quarterback might compete in fall camp with Chris Vezina, who is a redshirt sophomore, for the starting job. And really, they're kind of looking for a quarterback. You think about before Trevor Lawrence arrived, Kelly Bryant had a pretty good team that was playoff worthy, made the college football playoff before Trevor arrived on campus. He was not a blow your socks off type of a guy, knock your socks off type of a guy, a quarterback. He had great talent around him. And I think Clemson has that at receiver. Running back, that remains to be seen. Offensive line, they have some turnover as well. There are a lot of questions there, but to answer your question, Clemson probably has the most high-level talent that could probably match Miami. Outside than that, maybe keep an eye on Pittsburgh, who has a really good freshman quarterback going into his sophomore year and a lot of guys back. And Pat Narduzzi always seems to be more competitive than people think.
1: Since we're on the topic of the Clemson Tigers, in terms of the pressure that's on Dabo, is there a number that you would say he's got to hit in order for him to, be the guy there moving forward? Because, look, he's been there for a while. Obviously, he's reached the top of the mountaintop of that group. He's proven coach in the landscape of college football. But he's set some pretty high expectations there. And recently here, they haven't hit those expectations.
0: Have not. Last year was the first season with fewer than 9 wins that Clemson's had since 2010, 15 years. And when you look at Vegas, Vegas is not a believer. It's their season win total is 7.5. If Clemson goes 8-4, nobody's happy in Tigerland about that. Not with the standard is what it is. So I think you got to, I had a former Clemson player tell me today, 10 wins, needs to be 10 wins. I think details matter.
1: Yeah.
0: When it comes to 9. Like, all right, well, what games did you lose? Did you lose to Lane Kiffin at LSU the first night of the season? I think that could be understandable if you go to the conference championship game and your 3 losses are 2 in conference, you get to the conference championship game, you beat your rival at South Carolina, and you're competitive but lose a game in Baton Rouge week 1, a tight game. Like, the details probably matter. If you go 9-3, but anything less than 9-3, I think would be disrespectful to what Clemson is and what Dabo has built in terms of what we should be expecting and satisfied by with the Tigers' output.
1: I got Josh Graham joining us right now live here on Westwood One Sports Night. He was boots on the ground at ACC Media Day earlier this afternoon. Let's get back on Miami here for a hot second. We feel like you can't talk about the ACC and steer the conversation away from the Hurricanes too much. Darian Mensah, I'm sure, was the topic of conversation out there at ACC Media Day. I will give you the credit. You have been kind of shooting your shot with him ever since the transfer was made official. You have high, lofty expectations for him.
0: Before that, I was the guy who said, watch out for Miami poaching a quarterback from Duke. And that's exactly what happened. And the greatest comedy of the day, Mario Cristobal, about 7 or 8 times I heard him do this throughout the day, saying, when he was asked about Darian Mensah, just volunteering, when he entered the transfer portal, we were all over him. Yeah. And I'm like, really? Really? Was that when you were all over him?
1: So it goes back to your tampering question at the end of the day, in terms of like how he ultimately got there.
0: That's the thing. Oh my God. When he entered the portal, I ran to the other coaches' offices and said, guys, you're not going to believe this. Yeah. Look who's in the portal. It's Darian Mensah. We need a quarterback. What are the odds?
1: I think he'll end up performing quite well. When it comes to your expectations for him, for comparison's sake, do you expect him to look better than the last two Miami transfer quarterbacks that we've seen by way of Cam Ward and Carson Beck?
0: Exactly a question I asked Darian earlier today.
1: Okay.
0: And Darian told me something interesting. He said, he was committed to Duke until he got feedback from NFL folks that kind of leaned him going towards the NFL draft. But when he decided to go back to school, Miami then became an option, and he thought, well, look what happened with Carson Beck. Look what happened with Cam Ward. If I'm trying to pursue being an NFL quarterback, well, that seems to be a good place to go. And he told me, yeah, that's a factor when you see those other guys and how they performed in one-year stints there. In terms of how they compare, I loved watching what Cam Ward did with Jake Dicker at Washington State, but this is higher level than that. Not just the fact that Darian Mensah won the ACC last year at Duke, but he put up numbers at Tulane the year before that, and Tulane won a lot of ball games with Darian there as well. So he's won at two separate stops with lesser talent. Now, worth noting, Cooper Barkay was one of the best targets that he had at Duke following him to Miami. You got Malachi Toney back, who was one of the most game – he was probably the biggest game-breaking athlete at the college football playoff. And you got your star running back today. And Mark Fletcher, who was with him at Media Day, you got him back from the playoff run, too. So, offensively speaking, you got the guy you have chemistry with in Cooper Barkay. You have maybe the most electric weapon that's available, not named Jeremiah Smith at the receiver position, in Malachi Toney. And you got a great running game, too. Miami does have to replace 4 starters on the offensive line.
1: Well, that was what I was about to say.
0: Mario Cristobal, that guy, he even said it today. Nobody loves the trenches more than I do. These are my guys. This is what I do. And you better figure that out, because what's even more difficult to figure out is the trenches on the other side, where you got Akeem Mesidor and Ruben Bain, who were both first-round draft picks that you have to replace as well. So maybe that's the bigger concern. You kind of give Mario Cristobal the benefit of the doubt on the offensive line, but the weapons are there. And there's and here's the other piece now. Go look at Miami's schedule. The ACC, so the 3 worst teams in the league are going to be Bill Belichick's North Carolina Tar Heels, the Stanford Cardinal, and the Boston College Eagles. All 3 are on Miami's schedule. And the most difficult games are, you got Virginia Tech, but it's in Miami. And, yeah, you play Notre Dame, but that's a non-conference date. And, yeah, it's all set up right there for the Miami Hurricanes to potentially run away with this conference.
1: You just mentioned Virginia Tech. Me being a DMV guy, I am excited about what the Hokies could potentially be this year. We know.
0: Hold one second. Didn't they? I need a ruling.
1: Because I said DMV.
0: I get crushed for Baltimore, and we're going to say DMV guys get excited about Virginia Tech? What are we doing?
2: Virginia Tech people that overwhelm D.C. when they graduate is unbelievable.
0: Oh, so Blacksburg's not part of the DMV. No. It's just people in the DMV like Virginia Tech.
2: because they leave Blacksburg and they come to a much better area of living, which is the Washington, D.C. area.
0: Got it. Sorry. Question asked, question answered, as I like to tell my wife. Question asked, question answered.
1: It certainly feels like the arrow is pointing up for that program. We saw what James Franklin did at Penn State, although he never really got him over the hump and winning those big games. We know what James Franklin teams are known for. They're going to play defense, and they're going to run the heck out of the football. What's the ceiling and the floor, I guess, for Virginia Tech, and could they be frisky and potentially be a thorn in some team side in this conference?
0: I think, long-term speaking, absolutely. Like, you look at outlook now that they're spending money. Honestly, it reminds me a lot of where Miami was about 5 years ago, where Manny Diaz gets fired, and the takeaway from Miami is to look inward and say, are we spending the way that we need to? Now Tech is spending, and you get James Franklin, who's the right coach that can move you forward. They have a young quarterback prospect, Bryce Baker, who was Bill Belichick's first high school signing. Oof. Four-star kid. He chose North Carolina over Penn State, who he visited officially while James Franklin was there. Okay. So geographically speaking, Virginia Tech, a lot closer to home than Penn State is. The Bill Belichick thing's not really going that great. So Bryce Baker might be a quarterback of the future to follow for the Virginia Tech Hokies. I do think there is a pretty noticeable ceiling for year one, James Franklin, and a lot of that goes back to schedule. I think if they win six games, that's a really good year when you consider out of conference, you have to take a trip to College Park at a conference. And you have...
1: Josh. Don't consider a trip to College Park as some sort of daunting task, my friend. They suck.
0: It's not easy. It's not an easy trip. I mean, it's a Big Ten team. It's a road game. That's a rivalry. They hadn't played it in a while. Virginia.
3: Take it back.
1: You hear the entirety of that conversation on our YouTube page. Just search Westwood One Sports Night. Our ACC preview, as our guy Josh Graham was live out at ACC Media Day earlier this afternoon, man. College football, I can smell the freshly cut grass. I can hear the cleats click-clacking on the gravel. Before we know it, baby, we are going to be fully submerged in wall-to-wall football coverage for like 4 or 5 months consecutively. I cannot wait. Super geeked up, man. Super geeked up. I'm going to execute this properly tonight because the past several nights I have not. We put the show, or end the show rather. Damn it, I messed up already. We end the show the same way every single night. Net and Day, how do we do that?
2: Well, I might be giving you a history lesson in MF Doom. We'll find out.
4: The NFL is almost here. Training camps open on Wednesday with the Cardinals and Panthers. 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
1: Oh, yeah. There I am. And because Oliver's so consistent, Oliver popular to you all, as our board op, we end with the same song every night. We end with "Today Was a Good Day." 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Oliver, play those sleepy tunes, my friend.

0: Doom. We're not going to talk MF Doom to close the show, though, because I did watch two episodes of Quarterback. I'd watched one yesterday, and I watched two today. And I have to tell you, my favorite thing through the first three episodes was like the small little segment, because you know how they're broken up into segments. It's like, hey, Baker Mayfield gets 6 minutes, and then Cam Ward gets 12 minutes, and all these things. The Baker Mayfield trash-talking thing was hilarious. When he was like, I always have one in the chamber.
1: Yeah, literally.
0: And I'm realizing as I'm watching Quarterback, while Baker Mayfield is significantly more talented than I, we share a lot of the same philosophies, because there's always one in the chamber. Anybody could get it.
1: Real talk. Real talk. He, seeing him as like a husband and a father and not this like rugged quarterback is unique and different. To me, the star of this thing and who I've learned the most about is Cam Ward of the Titans. One, they need to get a swear jar for Cam Ward. They could literally probably end homelessness in Tennessee if they got a swear jar for Cam Ward. He cursed in every scene, every other word. It kind of annoyed me. But his competitive fire, he's got some of those Mahomesian traits to him as well. If you go back and look at some of the throws he made this past year, I think the Titans are a massive sleeper. I think him and Brian Daboll are a match made in heaven. I think they're going to hand the ball off a lot to Nick Singleton, Carnell Tate, Wandell Robinson, Calvin Ridley. Like, that's a football team they're building out there in Tennessee with the Titans. And then you know that pass rush, Jermaine Johnson, Jeffrey Simmons, John Franklin Myers, they drafted Keldrick Falk. Like, I expect that group to be a lot better maybe than what the general public thinks they're going to be. It's a tough division. I will give them that in that NFC South, or AFC South, rather. But
0: that division's open, I think.
1: The Texans are the clear favorite.
0: Play. Mm-hmm. Didn't realize that Cam Ward was a fathead guy. I definitely thought he was too young for fatheads. I had to convince my parents to get a fathead when I was younger. I failed. They're like, we're not putting that on the wall. What are you, crazy?
1: Yeah, I'm about to say.
0: And they clearly stick for a long time. I mean, that dude went back to his childhood home 20 years later, and there's a fathead of Blake Griffin, of all people. It's like, who loved Blake Griffin that much?
1: Yeah, speaking of going back to the childhood home, we saw that for Commanders quarterback Jaden Daniels as well. It was weird. They, like, made it a point of emphasis to show Juju Watkins at the game, at that Chargers
0: friend.
1: Game. Friend. Clear friend. But, like, why they have to show her? I definitely think there's something there.
0: Friend.
1: Whenever they're ready to go public, we'll be okay with it. But until then,
0: basically I'm going to continue to speculate.
1: It feels like they're definitely public. He was working out the other day in a Juju Watkins Nike t-shirt. There's definitely something
0: there. He wears her number on his wrist. On, like, his wrist tape.
1: They're definitely, you know what I mean? They're definitely something. It's a cute couple. Cute couple. I wish Jaden would be more open with it, but I get it. Maybe if he goes off this year, going into year four, he'll be more comfortable with his love life. Thank you to Oliver Popular. Of course, thank you to Denton Day. Most importantly, thank you for your calls. I'll see you all soon. Drake Toll's next.
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0: Yes, thank you for joining us. It is the Drake Toll Show. John London for the rest of the week. Happy, happy Thursday. Hope you are doing great. Just a ton going on. And you wouldn't think there would be. I'll explain something momentarily. The slowest sports day of the year, at least one of them, today, tomorrow. We'll get into all those conversations as well, but a absolute ton to get to this morning. Thank you. However you are accessing the show, we much appreciate it, whether that be Sirius XM 375, hundreds and hundreds of radio stations across the, I was going to say just the country, but it's North America, our very good friends in Canada as well. I would suggest you go to westwoodonesports.com. You can download the app that way. That way you can then listen to this show, the Drake Toll Show with John Lund filling in for Drake. You Better You Bet, Black and Abdallah, Jim Rome Show, whatever it is, all the shows, Game Night, all the, or Sports Night, all the great nights and all the great shows that you need to listen to right here on Westwood One Sports. We are here 24/7, 365 for your enjoyment. So however you are listening, thank you. Very shortly, we'll get the YouTube channel up as well. Drake Toll has the YouTube channel. We'll get that up for you as well. And Addie will join us shortly as well. Laura is here. Welcome. And good morning to everybody. And first and foremost, before we get to a little bit of, because we do have a final, we have the final set. Argentina is going to take on Spain for the World Cup. And I do want to know if your interest is waning. And there's a couple of interesting stories around everything. But as I was watching last night, the ESPYs and ESPN, and just as a general rule, this isn't a sports rule. If you listen to me on any regularity, and I do a lot of weekend shows here on Westwood One Sports, I often will kind of meld sports with just a lot of regular things. And last night I'm watching the ESPYs a little bit. I didn't watch them religiously. I watched them a little bit. For those who don't know, I worked for ESPN for years and years and years and years and years. And the premise of the ESPYs was the Jimmy V Foundation and to fight cancer. We've all gotten, we saw this in the All-Star game the other night, we've all been affected by cancer, I think. Both my mom and my dad, myself, my friends, like all, just about everybody you know or somebody you know, certainly within your family or friend group, has been affected by it. So first of all, the premise of it, the idea of it, is to raise money. And then they kind of mushroomed this thing into, hey, let's get a bunch of sports figures here. And I think people take it a little too seriously. You know, they did like last night. And again, I didn't watch it religiously. I just got up this morning and I read what probably everybody else did. The Knicks won a bunch of stuff and, you know, breakout people and everybody get mad about, well, you know, this team didn't win, this person didn't win, whatever. But the thing that I observed is, as I'm watching this last night, is Marcelo Hernandez was the host. And if you don't know who that is, then you probably don't watch Saturday Night Live very much. And he's not really even the lead guy at Saturday Night Live. He might be like the third or fourth guy, but he's very funny. He's very good. And as I'm watching, having, I do entertainment, I guess, for a living. I do sports for a living, but it's more so about entertainment. You know, people come up to me all the time and go, my Billy knows more stats than anybody. And I'm like, yeah, that's not really the job. The job is to entertain, right? I get up, I dance around, I, you know, like I'm in a cage here and, you know, I entertain people. That's what I do. It's what I've done for years and years and years. And so I'm watching Marcelo Hernandez, and that's got to be one of the toughest bits ever to entertain. And as a general rule, I don't know, there are a lot of people in sports that are funny. There's a lot of people that take themselves way too seriously. So you're in a room, like if you go to I love going to comedy shows on the weekends. And if you go to a comedy show, when people walk in, they want to laugh, right? They'll have a couple of cocktails, they'll feel good, they're loose, they know what they're getting into. And so they're kind of almost predisposed to laugh, and you're kind of in that mode. Whereas athletes come in there, and it's like they're not really that way. They're not kind of predisposed to laugh. It's kind of a tough audience. And then the other thing is, and I was told this a long, long time ago by a number of comedians when I've done radio shows, local radio shows through the years. I've had lots of comedians on the shows. They come in. It's a male demographic a lot of times. What they'll do is they'll book the comedians, even the really big-name comedians. I've had a lot of big-name comedians in studio, and it's getting harder and harder and harder to, A, make people laugh, B, keep everything in context. Like a lot of comedians now, they'll just say, look, you can't take any video. You can't, like, they'll take their phones, those kind of things, because things get taken out of context, and then they go on, you know, the internet, and people say, why did you say that? And people can get canceled and all those kind of things. So with that as kind of the backdrop, I'm watching Marcelo Hernandez, and he's cracking some jokes. And it goes back to, if you've watched the ESPYs for a length of time, probably the funniest joke ever told at the ESPYs, if you have a sense of humor, was back in 98. And I think Shane Gillis actually said it again last year. But it was originally told by the great Norm Macdonald, and he, if you go back the entire monologue in 98, you could never do that now. But, and I don't think he was invited back for this very joke, but it was, he said, hey, Charles Woodson's in the audience. You know, you won the Heisman Trophy. What a great year for you. And he's at Michigan in 98, and he says, that's something they can never take away from you. And then he pauses, and he says, well, unless you kill your wife and a waiter, and then, yeah, they can't take it. And everybody's like, oh, and like Ken Griffey Jr. was sitting next to him, and it was like, there you go, Norm's never going to do this thing again. But back in those days, you know, you could say some jokes or some things, but like I felt the guy's up there and he's trying, and then all I see this morning on social media is he ripped this and he ripped, well, yeah, he's a comedian. Like people have to be able to, people have to think as they walk in, like, okay, I'm going to laugh, I'm going to have a good time. A lot of people don't, and then we're too sensitive as a society, and social media is way too sensitive, and so it just a thankless job. And I thought to myself as I'm watching that, as I try to entertain people every day, is like, that's a thankless job. And the fact that, and it's nothing against Marcelo Hernandez, but I'm watching, okay, he's like maybe the third or fourth guy on Saturday Night Live right now, which, and I don't know what kind of ratings Saturday Night Live gets anymore. They're certainly not in their heyday. And that was the guy that they had host. And I'm like, well, Shane Gillis did it last year. You don't see often hosts do it again and again and again, like Nikki Glaser did. Did she do it with Ken? I can't remember what, but she was great. I thought she was one of the better ones. Jimmy Kimmel will host a lot of times, but it's just a thankless job. And I'm watching that whole thing. And like, if Drake were here today, he would absolutely lead the show, I'm pretty sure, with the fact that the Savannah Bananas led this whole thing, and they kind of did like a Broadway musical to start the whole thing, and everybody is just shredding it. They're shredding the beginning of the show, and I'm thinking to myself, it's just for entertainment. But at the end of the day, remember, this is for cancer research. I worked for ESPN for years, and we did these charity things, and we got stuff from players and jerseys, and we would locally make, you know, just try to as much as we could get money for, you know, certain gear, signed things, memorabilia, and all the teams are really good about it. And now it's devolved into this thing where people are just ripping the show. And it's like, look, I think it's really hard to do these shows anyway, whether it be the Oscars or the Grammys or any of these shows. Nobody wants to host it. You get ripped for doing it. I'm not even sure you get paid, or if you do, you don't get paid very much. I mean, I think what they do is they're like, well, it's exposing your brand, so that's good enough, right? Like at the Super Bowl, I don't know if you know this, but the Super Bowl halftime performers, they don't get paid. They're just, hey, we're going to expose you to all these people. You're going to get a bunch of downloads, Apple Music, blah, blah, blah, blah, blah, but we're not going to pay you. And then what do people do? They generally, just because this is how we work as a society, they just rip the product. They're like, they didn't play this. They didn't start with that. They, you know, too much this, too much that. Like Bad Bunny at the Super Bowl, like, I don't remember if there were any positive reviews. I enjoyed it. I thought it was cool. You know, it was different. You know, and people are, why isn't he singing in English? It's like, really? Is that what we're doing? So anyway, I think it's a thankless job. I thought Marcelo Hernandez did a good job of it. I think people are not predisposed to walk in there and want to laugh. So it's a really tough audience. You're talking to a lot of people with a lot of ego, and he's trying to tell jokes. Like, there's no way. Like the most people would just like sweat and melt and be gone. Like the Wicked Witch or something. I'm melting! And it'd be over. So I'm watching, like, I'm like, are you kidding? Anyway, don't know if you watched. A lot of people complain about it. I didn't have an issue with it. It's kind of like the All-Star game to me. I have certain expectations. Did I watch it for a long time? Did I watch it religiously? No, I didn't. But there's no sports on. And for me, what's funny is, and I think about this every time on this day, or these a couple of days where there's no sports, and I do sports for a living, is that I did sports talk through the pandemic. So when I was going to fill in for Drake this week, I was thinking to myself, well, this is no big deal. And I honestly still have no idea how we did sports through the pandemic. There was nothing. There was literally nothing on. And I don't know if you know who John Miller is. John used to do Sunday Night Baseball with Joe Morgan. on ESPN for years and years and years. He's one of the best play-by-play guys around, TV, radio, whatever, and just one of the best people around. And because John is one of the best storytellers you could ever meet in your life, like, he's one of those people. Bill Walton was like this. There's a number of personalities like this. But John Miller, I was working in San Francisco at KNBR, which I think we're on right now. And we decided, let's get as many people who are just great storytellers as we possibly can. I had a 4-hour show and no sports for months. And we would have John on, and we'd say, hey, John, and he would just go. And then every once in a while, like, we'd give him a push, and he'd keep talking. So John Miller would do like 30 minutes. We're like, oh, there's 30 minutes every Wednesday. So we're like, okay, 30 minutes every Wednesday. And then we'd have like a Bill Walton on. And I don't know if you've heard Bill Walton on interviews, but all you have to do is just go, hey, Bill, what's going on? And he's like, oh, the mountains are amazing. He'd go off on all these tangents, like he was on the bad brown acid or something like that. But he was awesome. And it's like, okay, we do Bill once a month, and he'll go on a 30-minute tangent. Like, other than The Last Dance, like, the only thing that really happened from a sports standpoint during the pandemic, The Last Dance, of course, the story of the Bulls, which gave us a little bit of time, that documentary was on. We were talking about KBO baseball, which was like the Korean baseball league, and we all adopted a team, and then we talked about that team, and then we tried to keep people informed. Like, I don't know what we did every day, but we just like, okay, we'll come up with this. I think we watched a lot of ESPN Classic, and we talk about old teams or something like that, but we somehow made it through. So I thought to myself, well, this week, it's not going to be that difficult, because still, there's remnants of World Cup going on. The bison story keeps going on. This thing that's happening at Taco Bell, which, by the way, this morning I'm a little bit nervous, because once we get the YouTube channel up, I'll show you this. This morning, it's awesome right now, because I live in Phoenix, and what happens is it's the surface of the sun. Even right now, in Phoenix right now, it's about 10 after 3 in the morning, and you walk in, and it's still 100 degrees at night. So my family's out of town. This is what people do in Phoenix. My family's out of town. They leave. They're in San Diego for a couple of weeks. And so when I get up at like 1:30 in the morning, which is an ungodly hour that your body never gets used to, I can turn on all the lights and everything. And so this morning I decided to myself, okay, I'm going to eat healthy this morning. I'm going to have a fruit smoothie. So I do it. I make a ton of noise, but nobody's in my house. Even the dog's gone. It's awesome. And then I brought the thing in, and I'm looking at it right now, but it's fresh fruit. Like, is it just the lettuce that's bad? Is fruit bad? Like, I don't even know anymore. Like, we're right in the middle of this thing, and all you read every morning. So from a sports standpoint, okay, the ESPYs were last night. But there's tons of stuff going around it. I don't know if it's making up for the lack of sports right now, but I don't even know what to eat. And so I'm looking in my fridge this morning, because I'm thinking to myself, like, what can I eat? What can I not? I like a lot of fresh stuff. So I don't know. It's a bit of a mystery, and I took two sips, and I think I'm fine, but I'm not 100% sure. Laura, you're in California. Are people going crazy? Are people going crazy about not eating fresh food, lettuce,
1: salads? Yes.
0: Yeah. Salads.
1: Concerned. We don't know what we're going to do with Erewhon. You know, it's a commotion. It's chaotic. Right. The world might be ending, guys. I know. Because I can't eat Taco Bell. I don't know.
0: Anything fresh. Like, it's Taco Bell plus, for people who don't know, in Southern California, because that's where I grew up. And that's where the center of where we are, that's where everything emanates from here on Westwood One Sports, everybody's just, and again, it's not the stereotypical California, but a lot of salads, a lot of Mexican food, lots of lettuce, and everyone's nervous. And so I'm blending this thing up this morning, and I'm thinking, is it just fruit, or is it just the vegetables? Is it lettuce? Is it tomatoes? I don't know. Because I have a bunch of fresh fruit that I went and got the other day, because I got kids in the house and they would just eat everything. So it's beautiful. And I make this whole thing, and I'm like, I'm taking it in, and I'm driving in this morning, and I'm thinking to myself, like, this is awesome. And then I start thinking about it. It's like, this is like, is fresh fruit, like, it's just wild right now. And then everything you read, and I give it up to Taco Bell. They're like, yeah, this might be us. Like, most companies be like, nah, it's not us. I don't know what you're talking about. So they've got to come out and go, yeah, maybe it's us. And they're taking stuff out, like avocado, lettuce. Like, I haven't been to Taco Bell because, and their stock is in the toilet right now. No pun intended. And, oh, man, this thing is like, I don't even know what to eat. So now I'm a little bit nervous. So things like halfway gone, and I'm like, I better test myself.
1: Well,
0: if I all of a sudden am out of here, you know.
1: As a Mexican, you could always trust rice and beans and put in and get grab some rotisserie chicken and some tortillas.
0: You're right.
1: There you go.
0: Yeah.
1: That's a meal.
0: God, but I just, it is, you're right. I don't know. Maybe
1: who
0: I just never thought of it.
1: Vegetables, it's okay.
0: God, I love vegetables.
1: I mean,
0: I love lettuce, tomato, like the whole, like I like throwing the whole. Yeah. Like, meh.
1: Okay.
0: Not as much.
1: Okay.
0: I just love, you, like, for those who don't know, like the giant California burrito where they basically throw in everything. I guess I like I like to open that thing up, and it's got like, I don't know what half of it is, but lots of vegetables and stuff in there. So I don't know. I don't know what you're supposed to eat. I'm a little nervous right now, but anyway, that's what's going on in our world this morning. Lots of stuff going on. So the ESPYs last night, we still have to see what's going on with Taco Bell. Through the pandemic, I was thinking about this morning. Very difficult to be hosting shows right now. Like I said, I don't care if it's the ESPYs, the Oscars, the Grammys. Like, I think it's a thankless job. And I'm watching him last night, and I'm thinking, do you know how difficult that job is when a bunch of people who have the ego of professional athletes walks in and be like, they're the opposite of what you want out of a comedic crowd? Because most comedians, and I go, like I said, I probably go to 3 or 4 comedy shows a year. I love it. Love to laugh. It's great. It's very good medicine. And you're walking in going, okay, I'm going to laugh. And so you do. And maybe if you think back at some of the jokes, like, they weren't that funny, but you're in the mood, right? And you maybe have a couple of cocktails or whatever the case may be. But last night, it's like you've got an audience that's pretty egotistical that is like, you're not going to make me laugh. And that is tough. And then this morning you go to social media, it's like, he said this and he said this. Yeah, he's a comedian. Like, we don't laugh anymore. He's a comedian. That's what he's supposed to do. Anyway, there you go. All right, let's get into a few things today, including we do have a final for the World Club. It is going to be Argentina versus Spain. This is no surprise, but I got a couple of things about it that I want to discuss. We do have a super genius soccer guest coming up the final hour of the show, so you don't want to miss that. But I wrote a national piece. It's not going to come out until Friday morning, that I think we can learn something from this whole process. And I haven't seen how the numbers have been affected. They had to have been by the U.S. being knocked out of this whole thing, but there still is a lot of buzz. And obviously, because Messi is in this whole final now, obviously most soccer fans, most sports fans know who he is. So I think that's going to give the final a boost. So we'll get into that conversation coming up next. There's a couple of breaking news stories. We've got a ton. Even though there is no sports today, there is a ton to discuss. So thanks for joining us. We appreciate it. Again, however you are listening to the show today, whether it be SiriusXM 375, hundreds and hundreds of radio stations across the country, or if you would like to download the Westwood One Sports app, that would be very advisable so you can get all the shows when you want, listen to the podcast, all those different things. Please do that post-haste, and we are always looking for our first caller of the day. When I give you something compelling, which I absolutely will today, put this in your phone at 310-840-4910. Or a little bit of soccer talk. We're going to personalize this for you. I have a question for you coming up next on this day of no sports. You will get through it. We will get through it together. 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

0: exciting!
1: We're going to get drunk before the game, we're going to get drunk during the game, and then we're going to get drunk after the game.
2: By the way, not a better call in sports than the goal call. I think I can hold it for a long time. Go! That'll drive people away, but I could do that for a long time. Drake Toll Show, thanks for joining us. Drake is out through the rest of the week, so you'll have to deal with me, John Lund, with you. Laura is here, and Addie is here. We'll discuss a little bit of soccer, but we're going to catch up with Addie. I got a couple of things about soccer that I got to ask people the questions. And by the way, we do have a final now. Of course, Spain beat France 2-0 and Argentina over England now 2-1, despite the fact that you saw Mick Jagger and he had kind of like a low hat and he was disgusted. So you have Argentina taking on Spain. And I think one of the things that is most outdated in all of sports, France will play England for third place. I mean, that's very compelling. I mean, they're just like very excited to play that game. But anyway, let's welcome Addie to the show. By the way, at about 40 minutes past the hour, we'll get into some baseball talk on this non-sports day. There has to be, I don't care if there's 50 trades, this one trade has to happen. We'll tell you about it at 40 minutes past the hour. Good morning, Addie. How are you?
3: Good morning. It is, what time is it? It's 5:25 here. 5:25. Yeah. Which is
2: and
3: not that early.
2: In?
3: I'm in New Orleans, Louisiana.
2: Oh, very nice. We need some Zydeco music or something like that. Very nice.
3: Yeah, as soon as
2: and
3: I
2: you
3: landed,
2: sounded
3: we went.
2: Bright-eyed and bushy-tailed. You did.
3: I am.
2: You did not. You did. You watched a movie last night in New Orleans.
3: Well, I had to. It was a moral imperative. I had to watch The Wolf of Wall Street. Well, because I have
2: that's
3: to be nice,
2: awesome.
3: Bright-eyed and bushy-tailed for the show. I've done this show with 1 hour of sleep in New Orleans before. It's not fun. It's not a fun time. But
2: I got some
3: today,
2: kids New Orleans stories
3: great.
2: I can't wait to tell you.
3: Yesterday, as soon as I landed, I went and got char-grilled oysters. I got some everything. I got red beans and rice, jambalaya.

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1: For a national championship game, I was there 10 days, and one time for the 49ers Super Bowl, Super Bowl 47 versus the Ravens. I think both times, I was there for 10 days and gained 10 pounds. And I didn't feel bad about it because the food was so good.
2: Well, see, that's why I'm going to eat all the food here. So then when I go to England on Saturday, I'll be walking around a lot. So I'm going to come back to D.C. the same weight, okay?
1: Well, plus, notoriously.
3: Girl math right there. That's girl math.
1: That is smart. Plus, notoriously, London has terrible food. And so you won't eat there and you'll be fine. But that's overrated. You can find good food in London, no doubt. It's good. But it's not New Orleans. That's good.
2: That is true.
1: So you stayed in. No hurricanes. No Bourbon Street, no nothing.
2: No, I mean, I can't do hurricanes anymore. It's been 2 years and I still can't do a hurricane. I don't know if I'll ever have a hurricane. Usually when things are like the red dye, I somehow just manage to not hold that down ever. Rum punch, hurricanes.
1: Anything like that. Yeah. Yeah. Everybody makes the mistake when they go to New Orleans. They start at Patty O'Brien's, and they taste so good, and then you have one or two or three, and then all of a sudden you're done. It's just over. It's not good. It's not a good start to things. So that's good. I'm glad you're in New Orleans. What was the – so we talked about Wolf of Wall Street yesterday on the show, and that compelled you to go watch it. Is that true?
2: Yes.
1: 1,000%. Because you texted us about it. Yeah.
2: Oh, yeah. Because I was like, we talked about it. It's one of my favorite movies ever, so I don't care if that's a red flag. I know people say that if you like that movie, that's a red flag. Okay, fine. I'm a walking red flag then. I'll admit it. But I love that movie. I watched Wolf of Wall Street with my grandparents.
1: Oh, that's cool. That's really cool. Very nice. Very nice. All right. A little bit of soccer talk. Let's start with this. And by the way, the World Cup Finals, it says here, has surpassed the Super Bowl. Held in 2024 at Allegiant Stadium in Las Vegas, the Super Bowl I was at, and of course the TV station's like, hey, go and ask people why they spent $10,000 on tickets, and I did. Anyway, I digress. The most expensive sporting event on record, this according to TickPick, based on average purchase price, World Cup Final is $11,117. The Vegas Super Bowl between the Niners and the Chiefs was $9,411. And I'm thinking to myself, I'm the wrong person to ask on this because we're the media and we get in for free. And I'll be honest, I'm so spoiled that, like, my wife last year bought us some really nice tickets to a football game, and we kept going up and up and up and up. And it was a really nice thing to do. And she did it as like a, I don't know if it was birthday, anniversary, whatever it was, but it was really nice for her. And we sat in the nosebleeds, and I bit my lip the whole time because I'm such a seat snob and elitist that I wanted to scream out to her, these seats suck. I'm not used to this. Like, I'm used to sideline access. I'm used to, like, the really good food. I'm used to, like, you know what I mean? I host things in suites. Like, you know, she knows this, but I bit through my lip the whole time, didn't say one thing because she's so nice. But I can't think of paying $11,000 for anything. Like, I've got a really nice setup at home. $11,000. Now, if you're a big soccer fan, I get it. You're from Spain. You're from Argentina. You've already traveled to the U.S., which I'm sure is just a ton of money. I can't imagine the type of money that people spent coming over here to enjoy, like, you know, the Scottish when they took over Boston and Miami, and you're traveling all over. And we talk about college football playoff, and you got to travel here, and you don't know you're going to travel there, and all these kind of places. So, I mean, people, I don't know what kind of money people who have the money and were really into the World Cup were spending. So maybe $11,000 more, and you're not going to go by yourself, so you're doubling that to $22,000 plus beer, food, hotel, all that kind of stuff. I can't imagine what people would pay. But are we just kind of, oh, well, that's what things cost now? Or $11,000 is a lot of money for a ticket, right? Am I wrong in that? Or we're just like, oh, well, that's what things cost now. That's crazy.
2: If you want to spend $11,000, you can pay my rent for a couple of months, guys. Okay, let's make the money useful for more than just one time, guys. Like, we don't need to spend $11,000 on a ticket. That's insane. Okay, I paid $13 to go see the Astros and the Nats last week, and I was just moving my way up. That's my strategy. Okay, is I'll slowly just get better seats for $13. That's what I did.
1: That's not bad. What did you do? You spent $13 and then you moved.

0: down?
1: Yeah. I wanted to see the Astros. Here. And it was like, by the way, it was $5 night at Nats Park. And $5 night is $5 Bud Light, $5 dogs. I'm like, this is still too expensive for both of those.
0: Wow. I had no idea. Minor league, by the way, I've gone to a lot of minor league baseball in my life. And, you know, it's not like it used to be. I mean, you used to be able to get like dime pitchers and all those kind of things. I'm probably aging myself there. But I didn't know you could. So a dog and a beer is $5? Not both, just each. Right?
1: Each.
0: Yeah. That's still really good. That's really good
1: what?
0: For concessions.
1: Astros do dollar dog nights in Houston.
0: They do? Oh, I
1: yeah.
0: know.
1: Yeah.
0: Wow.
1: Yeah.
0: That's pretty good. And you got a $13 ticket. So how much did it cost you to go to the Astros game? 13
1: well,
0: bucks for a ticket and a buck for a dog?
1: Well, $13 for the ticket, but I bought my friend's tickets as well. So then when I got there, I didn't spend any money on beer or food because they just bought me all the beer and food.
0: Oh, nice.
1: To, like, repay.
0: That's a good trade.
1: So,
0: yeah.
1: It cost me $13 at the end of the day. It's, you know.
0: Very nice. And then here's the other thing that I was looking at. So, I read an article yesterday, and it said, is the U.S. going to change and try to be a soccer power? What's next for soccer in the U.S. after the excitement of a World Cup? MLS is leading a massive push to keep the hype going, and they're calling it the following. Thanks, world. We'll take it from here, quote, unquote. The biggest coordinated marketing effort in league history. Now, I don't know what the MLS can do to get us excited. I think you're either a local sports fan or you're not. I think it's kind of misguided to think, because the reason I think the majority, I could be wrong here. The host is often wrong, but I could be wrong here. But I think the reason why most people in the U.S. got into the World Cup is because we feel patriotic, much like the Olympics. And then what will happen is these leagues will try to then market to us and say, well, you loved it here. You loved hockey in the Olympics in the World Games, and we beat Canada and all this kind of stuff. And so you must like your local team. And it really doesn't work like that. So I don't know if we're going to get the residual. I was hoping we would get the residual. I think if we had gone further, we'd get the residual. But because of the way it ended, I just fear we didn't play well. We lose 4-1. It's in Seattle. It's on our home turf. We're clearly not to that point. I don't know what the MLS can do. I don't know what a big marketing campaign can do. The only thing I think that can be done is what Mexico did, which is, or is going to do, which is they were disgusted. They got beat by England, and they said, we're going to open up 2,000 soccer academies, and we're going to be better. Now, that's a long-term vision on this whole thing. Maybe the MLS can market this thing, and maybe we will become more soccer fans, but I just fear that it's going to be more of the same. So my question is, do we care enough as a nation to go all in? Because the MLS is doing this thing called Thanks World, We'll Take It From Here. And I don't know the explicit details of it, but I'm thinking to myself, I don't know. I thought it was a really cool event. It was on our home turf. A lot of people are going to watch Argentina versus Spain. It's brilliant. Obviously, that Messi is in the final. There's some people questioning whether, you know, they got a couple of, you know, calls along the way. They did come back in a few games, obviously, and because it's in America, we've got to have this thing spoon-fed to us. So, oh, there's Messi. We'll watch. So what do you think? Can anything come of this? If they market the heck out of it, can anything come of this or not?
1: No, I think this happens every 4 years. I think we all get excited about soccer for a month. We're like, oh my gosh, this could be us in the next 4 years. We just have to develop and build more in this country. And then in about a month, it's going to die down. And we're going to go to football, and then it's going to be like this for the next 4 years until the World Cup happens again. I just don't think we're a soccer country. You can call and debate for sure. You can make your case, but I just don't think we're ever going to be there like Argentina is, like Germany is, like England, like all of those other countries around the world, because we have the other football, and that's king. Football is king here. I'm from Texas, where football is truly king.
0: Oh,
1: soccer is never going to overtake that here. I just don't see a path for that. Unless they miraculously won the World Cup, and then I think it would be a thing for about 2 months.
0: That's it. By the way, Jeffrey has weighed in on Twitter, at John Lund Radio. You can hit me 24/7, 365. He says the following, WNBA, AUSL, The Open, no sports? Come on, man. Jeez Louise. I don't know what any of those things are that you just mentioned, even though I do this for a living. I'm talking about the big three. There's no baseball today. There is no football today. There is no hockey today. I guess there is summer league basketball still. I'm not as compelled as I once was about it because they're pulling everybody out. No DeBonson, no Peterson, no this, no that. So they're already starting the let's sit guys out early kind of a thing. By the way, one thing I wanted to mention, we could mention this at any point during the show, but you're going to love this. Do you know what 1 year ago today was? It took over, I'll give you a hint. It took over all of social media for maybe 2 weeks. Non-sports, year ago today, roughly has to do with music and a cheating couple. It was in Boston.
1: Oh.
0: Anyone? Bueller?
1: No. Was it
0: the Coldplay concert in which the two people got busted. July 16th, 2025. Andy Byron and Kristen Cabot for like a month. They went to a Coldplay concert in Boston, and they were on the Kiss Cam.
2: I miss those days.
0: And they cheated 1 year ago today.
2: We were a country. We were all united.
0: A proper country. We were a proper country at that point.
1: Forgot about that.
0: Remember that? Yeah. I think her and her husband were going to get divorced anyway, so they were on the rocks anyway, and I think they're done. I'm not sure what happened to the astronomer CEO. But anyway, the news cycle is very
1: I do not
0: fast,
1: condone cheating. I do not. Like, cheating is terrible, but if they just would have not reacted at all, it would have never gone viral.
0: I don't, if they would have just waved to the camera or something like that, but the fact that, remember, she dove down, was so good. And for this is what's great about sports. Everybody in sport like took that on, and they would show people on cam like that night or the night later or whatever. They would show people on cam at like baseball games and stuff, and people would start diving down. Like, I'm trying to think, some of the more famous people did it, and then it became a thing for like a month. Like, people would get shown on cam and they would like dive down like that stuff. But yeah, news cycle moves fast. People probably forgot about that. And I was perusing this morning and like, oh, a year ago today. And would we talk about that for like a month? Easily. Like, that was a thing.
1: I mean, there were memes. It was everything. It did the full cycle, the full online cycle, the memes.
2: SNL did it.
0: It was amazing.
2: Didn't SNL do a bit on it?
0: Yes. SNL absolutely did a bit on it. It was unbelievable. So anyway, I don't know what happened to them. We'll have to revisit them. I think she definitely got a divorce. I'm not sure what happened to the guy. But they were on the rocks anyway, I think, is what happened with that whole thing. Anyway, year ago today, the whole Coldplay thing. All right, let's get into a little baseball. One trade has to happen. I know that there's a lot of trades. I know that a lot of people are going to talk about trades. The thing is, the biggest problem is that the American League is so bad that everybody's in it. So that's going to be a major problem. So we'll discuss that. But one definitely has to be made. We'll explain. Thanks for joining us. Drake Toll Show, John Lund in right here on Westwood One Sports and the Westwood One Sports app.
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0: Thanks for joining us. Let's say Thursday. Thursday. Drake's Hill Show. John Lennon for Drake the rest of the week. We appreciate you hanging out with us. We did have a caller confirmed during the break, and he said, when you say something compelling, I will call you back. 310-840-4910. I've already given you compelling things. I've talked the ESPYs already. We talked Addie in New Orleans. That's where she is for the rest of the week. Laura is here. Addie is here. John Lund, thanks for joining us. You can hit me up, as many already have, by the way, this morning. Very controversial already, at John Lund Radio 24/7, 365. One guy said, because I said there's no sports, and then he threw out, I don't know, AUSL. And he mentioned the Open, which I'm assuming he's talking about golf. Golf is not a generally compelling sports radio topic, unless you're talking about Tiger on Sundays. And I've said this all the time. It's my job to talk to the masses. And I like golf, don't get me wrong. I'm a terrible golfer, but I love to play. But there, I always remembered this, that when my dad could fall asleep in about 3 seconds, and he'd do all the chores, and he'd mow the lawn because I was too lazy to do it, and I'd probably cut off my toe if I tried. And then my dad would lay on the couch for a minute, and I could count to 10. I could probably count to 5. 1, 2, 3, 4, 5. And all of a sudden, my dad's like, and the reason what would put him to sleep is golf. And so I always thought to myself, I always wanted to be on the radio, always wanted to talk sports, and I thought to myself, well, if my dad could fall asleep in 5 seconds watching golf, then it's not going to be a compelling thing that I'm going to talk about. Tiger's compelling. There are certain things that are compelling about golf. It's not that I don't like golf. It's just that not everything is for consumption. So anyway, I'm not arguing with that person. There is technically sports. You are 100% correct. I'm just saying, in the major sports way, there is no baseball. There is no football yet. We're just about a week away from camps opening up. There is summer league, which is fairly compelling. But to this point, all the teams are doing, you know, early load management, so we're not seeing DeBonta or Peterson or anything, so that's kind of slowed down a little bit. That's all I'm saying. There are sports, technically, you are correct. I am inaccurate. There you go. Let's talk a little baseball. We got a little bit of time, and everyone is taking this time in baseball to talk about who's going to be traded and this, that, the other, and who's on the block, and Tarik Skubal. And first and foremost, the hardest thing about baseball right now is, especially in the American League, everyone is so bad that everyone's in it. Your Astros at the beginning of the season, like, terrible. Who are they going to trade? Yordan Alvarez? And all. They're in it. Everybody in the AL West is in it. So, like, if you thought, like, the Mariners aren't going to trade, the A's aren't going to trade, Rangers aren't, like, none of those teams are going to trade. If you're in the East, you've got to be realistic with yourself. Tampa's pretty good. The Yankees at some point will get Aaron Judge back. They'll be fine. All of a sudden, like, the Red Sox were a team that everybody's like, where's Contreras going? Where's this guy? Red Sox are red hot. They're not trading. Like, that's the hardest part. The one side of it is what they wanted to do with extended playoffs and with extended wild cards was, let's keep every city in it. Let's keep the cities dialed in and compelled as long as we possibly can. Great idea. Flip side is, if you're going to trade, the Giants are out of it. The Rockies are out of it. And there's a couple of teams, Kansas City, but again, same thing in the Central. The AL Central, like, all of a sudden the Tigers, like, is Tarik Skubal getting traded? All of a sudden the Tigers got hot. So I don't know who's going to trade out of the American League, because everybody's generally bad outside of obviously the top teams. And then you look at the National League, it's the same kind of thing. You've got like 7 teams competing for the final wild card. The only teams that are really out of it are the Giants and the Rockies. And if they had that good of players, I mean, you know, Logan Webb could potentially go. Larissa Rise could potentially go. You got to be nervous about Rockies players because what do they do in home and road splits, blah, blah, blah. But there is one guy who 100%, because his team always stanks, just terrible stankiness, which is the Angels and Artie Moreno. And so for people who didn't watch, Tom Verducci comes up to Mike Trout. He's from Toms River, New Jersey, which is close to Philadelphia, about an hour away. And I looked up this morning. Yes, I did work for the show. The war, what is it good for? Absolutely nothing. Say it again. -2.8, which, again, for the people who are not into analytics and statistics, -2.8 is not good. The Phillies, in as far as an outfield combined, they're 28th in war, which means not very good. Adolis Garcia got hurt. Marsh is having a nice year. But outside of that, their offense, they've got good enough pitching. Their offense, Don Mattingly has done a great job. But I was thinking this even before I looked anything up. They got to try Mike Trout. Like, okay, get the 2027 thing done and let's play baseball in 2027, Rob Manfred. But before that, call Artie Moreno and say, look, man, this is one of the great players of our generation. all of a sudden you turn around and Mike Trout's 35. And he's played in one playoff series. One. And so we're really never going to know his greatness, and he's probably past his prime, but at least he's fairly healthy this year. He always comes up with some muscle injuries, this, that, or the other. But there is no better time to trade Mike Trout. Trout was talking about, you know, how great everything was and everything. By the way, the meme that everybody had, because he had the kid that looked like the Jerry Maguire blonde-haired kid. His kid looks like the Jerry Maguire kid with the glasses. You know, the human head weighs 8 pounds. Like, he's holding this kid, and it's like, where did Mike Trout get the kid from Jerry Maguire? He didn't age. But that's what his kid looks like. And so Mike Trout was talking about it was really cool to have his family. You know, he's close to home. And I'm thinking, the Phillies outfield stinks. I don't know what you'd have to give up to get Mike Trout at this point. Not nearly what you would have had to, you know, years ago. And he's been talked about a million times about getting traded from the Angels. But if I'm Rob Manfred, it's like, this would make our game better. Let's get Mike Trout in a major market on a team that could be and probably will be in the playoffs. Because at the end of his career, we're always going to think to ourselves, he was one of the greatest. The first thing that's going to come up is, man, it would have been nice if he didn't have the injuries. The second thing that's going to come up is, he was in one playoff series? One? That's it. Like, for the good of the game, trade Mike Trout to Philadelphia right now. He gets to go home, play in a playoff. And then we are able to, because I don't care what a guy does on a Tuesday night against Milwaukee in game 84. I don't care. But what separates the best from the greatest from the legends is, what are they going to do in the playoffs? And we don't know what Mike Trout could do in the playoffs. And at 35, maybe it's too late to find out, but let's try. And then let's put this guy on a bit of a stage so that we can see Mike Trout play. Because anybody, like, Laura's from L.A. I'm originally from L.A. You go into, like, a Dick's Sporting Goods, and there'll be a ton of Dodger stuff, like 900 Shohei jerseys in every way, shape, or form, and size. And then there'll be a bunch of Rams stuff over here and a ton of Lakers stuff. LeBron stuff is going to be on the sale rack right now at 50% off. But there's a ton of Luka jerseys, and there's all this stuff. And then you go up to the guy, you know, one of the Dick's Sporting Goods guys, and you go, hey, man, you got any Angel stuff? And they go over, and they have to go through. And then, at the bottom of a bottom of a bottom is, like, there's a Mike Trout jersey in, like, extra small. Sorry, man, that's all we got. Like, it's true. That's what the Angels are, and it's sad, but that's what they are in that city. Like, he technically plays in L.A., but not really. So get him to a major market, please. I'm pleading you. For the love of the game. Your thoughts?
1: Yeah, really quickly. The Angels have already fumbled this. When they had Shohei Ohtani, they should have traded him. That's what they should have done, but they didn't, because they got a little cocky there, and they thought that they could have their cake and eat it too. They need to trade Mike Trout. John Mozeliak needs to trade Mike Trout so you can get a big return. And Mike Trout would also have to waive his no trade clause. So that's why you can get so much for him because of his name. If the Angels want to be successful, Artie Moreno is already a very difficult owner to work for. You have to trade him. They fumbled that with Shohei Ohtani. They could have gotten Junior Caminero.
0: You're right.
1: From the Rays. That was one of the names that was in a trade piece, but what do I know?
0: Waited way too long. All right. I didn't give you enough time there. We'll fix this. Plus, you've got one other thing. I have to pander to you because there's one other thing that happened involving the Astros yesterday. So we'll do that coming up next. A lot of NFL, including a little bit of late-breaking news. We'll get into all of it next. Drake Toll Show, John Lund in for Drake, only here on Westwood One Sports and the Westwood One Sports app.
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7: It's where Ryan Silverfield and I 100% agree. 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

0: Northwest Arkansas, wherever you are in this great, big, beautiful world of ours. This is the Morning Sports Beat with Eric G. and Levi Peckinpah, and of course you on the High Impact Analytics text line at 479-587-9921. That's 479-587-9921. Both the Cavs and the Kings were in action in Summer League yesterday, but no Darius Acuff, no Malik Thomas, but that's not going to prevent us from talking about them coming up at 6:20 today, because something has arisen, especially after the performance of one Trevin Brazile on Monday. There is an interesting conversation to be had about all three of those guys. We'll have it coming up at 6:20. Plus funny, delightful, joyous kind of story about Hogs helping Hogs at 6:40. But right now, we got to talk about the fact that we've got two Diamond Hogs that managed to get paid yesterday. Two Diamond Hogs making money, and I first of all, it was a given that Carson Wiggins, after he got drafted by the Mets in the first round, was not going to come back and play college baseball at Arkansas. That just wasn't going to happen. The only question was, would the Mets, who only had about $9 million to spread around their first 10 picks, or whatever it was, could they give Carson Wiggins enough money to, I don't know, not necessarily sway him, but could they give him enough money to make him happy? That was the question. And yeah, they did. They gave him $3.466 million and some change. $3,466,500 signing bonus, to be exact, which is the absolute max. That was his slot value. That was the value of his slot. So when you are picked 27th by the New York Mets, this is the type of money you should get. They gave him every bit of it. Which you can, if you are a Major League Baseball fan, especially if you're a Mets fan, you can look and say, if you just take the Arkansas out of it, if you're a Mets fan living in Arkansas, like one of the guys in our building here, Matt, diehard Mets fan, diehard Razorback fan, but diehard Mets fan, you can say to yourself, well, man, that's a little nuts. The guy's only pitched 14 innings, and the last time he threw a baseball was April of 2025 or against Florida. So what do we do? do we give him that much money? Apparently, when you're the Mets, you do. You commit that much to him. It is a total risk by the Mets, but I'm happy for Carson Wiggins. Hunter Dietz, on the other hand, got about $400,000 less than what his slot was. His slot was 2.8. He got 2.49. He got 2.497, which isn't bad. The rest of the Diamond Hogs who were drafted, have yet to get signed.
1: Mm-hmm. They're still waiting.
0: Yeah,
1: still having to go through the process of figuring out how much money they're going to be able to make.
0: Yeah. And I'm looking at it right now. Ryder Helfrich, I bet he gets all of the $5.24 million that he is slotted for. I would imagine Gabe Gackle would get his because it's only $1.15. I don't know if Cam Kozel will get the full $929,700 or McIlvain will get the full $476,900, but I would imagine those guys are going to get pretty close to what their slot is. I would think Ryder Helfrich gets every bit of it. Gackle, Kozel, and McIlvain and Damian Ruiz all get close to what they're slotted for. Ruiz is only $206,000, which, yes, I know in everyday money is a lot, but it's not a lot at all in Major League Baseball. I'm looking at the guys right now that may not get that much of a signing bonus, and I'm kind of hoping they don't. Ben Cleary, who's a portal commitment for Arkansas, he was drafted by the Guardians. This other guy, who else was I looking at? That Cooper Dossett was taken by the Mets. I don't think he's going to get any much of a signing bonus. I don't think Parker Coyle's going to get much of a signing bonus.
1: Mm-hmm. Which I hate that for Parker Coyle, because before he came back last year, he was in the 15th round. And so him coming back to Arkansas and having another year didn't work out for him.
0: No.
1: And so I think the other guys you look, because I think there's a couple other potential portal guys that are.
0: Chris Diaz was taken by the Mariners.
1: I think the other one wasn't it Willis McGinnis?
0: Yes,
1: the Georgia State transfer.
0: Yeah, it's not available. He was taken 334th overall in the 11th round.
1: Mm-hmm.
0: You know, part of me thinks like Cahill Aloy. I think Cahill Aloy is coming back. You're taken in the 11th round by the Mets. I think for a lot of these guys, especially when you're taken that late, you've almost really got to want to play professional baseball in order not to come back to play college. Because, one, I would imagine you're probably going to get paid as well or pretty close. You're actually probably going to get paid pretty close to what you would have made in Major League Baseball. Plus, you're in much better facilities. You can work on whatever it was you didn't have to improve your draft stock. You're not going to have to ride around in bus and eat McDonald's all the time. You're going to get good food here. As much as you may want McDonald's, you're going to get good food here at Arkansas. You're going to get to play in a nice stadium. You're going to have the crowd every time you play. This would be, for somebody who was drafted in a not very enviable position, this would be a very hard place to leave. I you'd have to drag, honestly, if I was a baseball player, you'd have to drag me out of here after 3 years. Because you get spoiled. I mean, if you stay on Dave Van Horn's good side, yeah, I'm not leaving this place. No, not me. I'm good. What was it? Ninth round? Yeah, nah. I'm not signing with you.
1: Yeah, not only the facilities, I mean, again, top of the line in college sports, which is better than what? How many of the minor leagues, like 90%, 99% of all the minor league systems that he's going to be in, that any of these guys are going to be in? And then potentially you can have your money matched, if not get pretty close, by just coming back to Arkansas.
0: Oh, wow. I mean, I would think you're probably, most of them get close to it. Even if I was going to make more, let's just say the Red Sox drafted me. And the allure of playing for the Boston Red Sox, which would be a pretty big allure. I mean, think about it. I mean, if you're going to get drafted by anyone, getting drafted by one of the most historic teams in Major League Baseball, the whole idea of playing in Fenway Park starts dancing in your head. One thing, even if I know I'm going to make more money playing for them, but I also don't feel like they're really all that much invested in me, I'd rather stay here at Arkansas. And that's the other thing you've got to keep in mind when you get drafted. Are you really going to play for that team? Because it might be your dream to play for the Chicago Cubs. And the Cubs may actually draft you. But that's no guarantee you'll actually get to play at Wrigley Field and wear that uniform. You may play at Wrigley Field. You just might be in the visitor's dugout at some point. They may see you as a guy that they can eventually trade because you may bring them something that they can win with more immediate. And they're willing to trade you to the Twins, or they're willing to trade you to the White Sox or wherever because, okay, yeah, you haven't developed yet. I mean, it's all potential. And those are the things that I think you have to take into consideration when you are drafted in MLB. I think there's... I can't think of a sport where there's more for you to think about than Major League Baseball once you get drafted. And when you're at a place like Arkansas where the facilities are second to none and it's a loyal following and they've done a really good job of developing talent to go into the major leagues. Yeah, I mean, why am I fighting to get out of here? What about this place makes me want to get out so quickly? Nothing. Not a thing. I got a chance to win a national championship every year. Even though Arkansas hasn't, I still have a chance to win a national championship every year, and I'm spoiled. So why would I sign with you Philadelphia Phillies if you drafted me lower than, let's say, what would be your cutoff? Seventh round? Fifth round?
1: Between the seventh and eighth round, because that's when you're starting to see that money dip. And really dip. I mean, because whenever I look at it, one of the things I remember seeing, it was back whenever I was leaving to come over here, there was one prospect from the college that I was covering. He was actually in the Yankee system. And I was like, okay, great. Proud for him. He got drafted pretty decently, and I was like, okay, he's going to have a future with the Yankees. I put two and two together and realized that man's never going to touch a Yankee field ever. He played in the minors, but then almost immediately got traded to the Colorado Rockies, and so I pretty much have to pray for him every other day. So
0: is he still in the system?
1: He's still with the Rockies system, yes.
0: Okay, well, I mean, it's not bad. You're still playing baseball for a living.
1: That's true, but again, it's different from playing for historic franchise, New York Yankees, then the Colorado Rockies, who have been just losers the majority of my lifetime. So it's something that for these guys they have to keep in the back of their mind of keeping their performance up as much as possible, but be on the lookout that if you keep everything up and you continue to churn out the type of performances that you did at Arkansas over in whatever system you're in, depending on how good you are doing, you're either A, going to be able to go up to the next level, or B, you're probably going to be so good that you might get traded somewhere for other assets that people are using to actually try to win championships.
0: You know, one of the guys that I'm looking at here that I'm probably most curious about is Colin Fisher, because he's in the transfer portal. He got drafted by the Giants, but it's 13th round, so 388th overall. He had such a rough go of it here at Arkansas. He's in the portal. I know a change of scenery would do him good. If I'm Colin Fisher, I'm definitely coming back to college for another year. And I'm probably, unless Dave Van Horn wants me back and I want to go through that roller coaster again, I am leaving Arkansas, because I don't know that the staff has much faith in him at this point. I don't know how you could after last year and seeing him start off so well for three games and then just go into the tank. For him, he needs to clear his head. He's probably one of the few people, I would think, him and Carson Brumbaugh, who probably looked at Arkansas and went, yeah, I need to get out of here. This isn't good for me.
1: Oh, yeah, because Brumbaugh, he's already committed over to OU.
0: Yep.
1: So it will not surprise me if you see the other Razorback and Colin Fisher make his way over there as well. But again, you're in the non-envious position of Colin Fisher of you have an MLB team already saying they want you. And after you had an awful year, to potentially risk it for the guarantee of just already going to the MLB system, that makes it tough for me if I'm Colin Fisher, because what if you go to OU and you bomb there as well?
0: You go from being drafted in the 13th round to being drafted in the 20th round. I mean, you and then it's like, all right, I have to go with whoever took me, and it may not be that great of an organization, it may not be that great of a situation. The signing bonus, I would imagine his signing bonus, what do you think, at 13th round, somewhere between $100,000, maybe even less than $100,000?
1: Probably. It's still good money.
0: To sign? Yeah, I mean, and the Giants historically have been a pretty good organization and developed talent. I mean, they're not very good this year, and they're probably going to fire Tony Vitello after this season. And oh, I can hear it now. Everybody's waiting for Tony Vitello to get fired, so he'll come here to Arkansas, and Dave Van Horn will retire, and Tony Vitello will come here. It's probably 50 other colleges thinking the same thing, as we'll just shove our guy out and hire Tony Vitello when the Giants fire him. But there's worse organizations to be in than the San Francisco Giants. And I think you bring up a good point where it's like, all right, well, at least they want me. Let's go ahead and make a go of it. I go back to college. I get hurt. Something goes horribly wrong versus what went horribly wrong this last year. And maybe I drop from 13th to the 20th round, and it wasn't even worth my time coming back to college.
1: I mean, because Colin Fisher could easily basically compound fracture his career of go somewhere else, is awful, and is not worth the time of day. And kind of has to be like some other people and players and Razorbacks and have to go get signed as an undrafted free agent, and which that is the worst-case scenario for Colin Fisher, because then that means there's the bottom of the total pole in the draft, and then there's whatever's in the basement of undrafted free agent, which do want to give a congratulations to Micah New. He was signed by the New York Yankees, so congratulations to him. But again, like, Micah New's got the hardest track out of all of them of being undrafted free agent, of having to climb all the way to the top.
0: Well, and I wish him the best. And it, sometimes being signed like that as an undrafted free agent is going to make you work that much harder. And getting the opportunity to stay in the system will be tough with so many players drafted. Between Dietz and Wiggins, I don't know how you couldn't. I've got a lot more confidence in Dietz of him making it than I really do Carson Wiggins. Because, I mean, what do we really know about Carson Wiggins? We know that he throws hard, or at least he threw hard last year. We don't know that he's even remotely close to the same guy. Yeah, he had a good combine, but that feels like an awful lot to risk on a combine. And again, I'm happy for him, and I'm glad he got every bit of the money that he was slotted to get. I'm glad the Mets said, we drafted you 27th overall. You were getting 27th overall money. I'm happy for him. But I've also kind of got my fingers crossed, knock on wood, everything else, that he actually is able to make it in Major League Baseball, because it's been so long since we've seen him do anything.
1: Absolutely. It's one of those things where you're just kind of sitting on pins and needles and hoping it pans out, because I'm also looking at his brother. I'm looking at Jackson Wiggins, and he's not doing that great in the system as well. I hope it's not a sign of the future to come for Carson Wiggins and that he can make it out. It's one of those things that whenever you got that much money invested in you and someone's put that much on the line, you just understand the target on your back for if you fail to get you out of the league. Like that, I hate that for him, because that means he's going to have to perform right off the rip, and if he's still having to recover. And if
0: he'd get a GM fired.
1: Oh, exactly. He could get somebody fired, and he could be out the league and having to play, man, like
0: banana ball.
1: Banana ball, yeah.
0: Banana ball. Here's Carson Wiggins doing backflips. Here's Carson Wiggins doing backflips before he pitches.
1: Which, hey, a banana ball player did make the MLB All-Star game, so who knows? Crazier things have happened.
0: Look, it's fun to watch, but yeah, you'd much rather be a Met than a whatever party animal or it's also a savannah banana.
1: That's a crazy statement to think, though, that a former banana ball player was actually an MLB All-Star this year.
0: It's pretty awesome.
1: Yeah.
0: So it's a great story for banana ball. It really is, but I'm hoping the best for Carson Wiggins and Hunter Dietz, whether it's with the Yankees or another team. I know Hunter Dietz is going to be a good Major League Baseball player. I know he's going to be a really good pitcher in somebody's organization. It's just a matter of whether or not the Yankees are committed to him or whether or not he allows them to get somebody else. But he's going to have his opportunity to pitch in the bigs, and it wouldn't surprise me if he ends up like Gage Wood. Like, I think Gage Wood's pretty darn close to making his debut. He had a decent outing in that futures game.
1: Yeah, there's already a lot of people that are pegging Gage Wood to be a big impactful player in the next couple of years. And the thing is, with so many Razorbacks in the system, others will be cropping up back in the league pretty within the next couple of years. I mean, we're going to see lots of guys pop up and get their opportunity. And now it's just, is anybody that's in this crop of talent, are they going to be making their debuts sooner or later for whenever it comes to the MLB?
0: An interesting debate has come up out of the NBA Summer League about the three Arkansas players that were drafted. I was not expecting this debate to come up, but it's here.
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1: Draftees that are in the NBA right now. So you've got Darius Acuff, you've got Malik Thomas, you've got Trevin Brazil. And thus far, all three of them have had standout moments in Summer League. Acuff's probably had the roughest ride so far, the toughest time adjusting. Malik Thomas has been red hot, scored 35 points in his game the other night. I think Acuff may have scored 26 in the last game he played. Neither one of them played yesterday. Both the Cavs and the Kings played. Neither one of them played, which tells you something right there. And Trevin Brazil didn't play, I think it was on Sunday night. Trevin Brazil sat out a game before he went off against the Oklahoma City Thunder this week on Tuesday. So it tells you right now, and I know some people are complaining about load management, but the truth of the matter is when teams decide to pull you out of summer league games, it's because they generally have plans for you. They generally think that you're going to help them do something, and they don't want to risk you getting hurt before training camp. So word to Darius Acuff, Malik Thomas, and Trevin Brazil. Be careful when summer league is over and you go out and you play in any of these leagues that a lot of NBA players like to play in, which I essentially call pickup leagues, that it's you and a bunch of other NBA players just getting together to play basketball, because I know that temptation's going to be there and you're going to do it regardless of the risk. Be careful. Don't find yourself like Chet Holmgren his rookie season, which got hurt in one of those games and then didn't get to play until a year later.
2: The first game,
1: because he blew out his knee.
2: The first game in the Jamal Crawford League where, yep, I believe he was going up against LeBron James and blew out his leg, which forced the Thunder even more into a rebuild.
1: Now, I always wondered, as the NBA, how do I feel about my guys playing at Rucker Park? How do I feel about my guys playing at all these different summer leagues? Because there's a ton of them. Trae Young always there's one in Oklahoma that Trae Young always goes back to play in, or had been going back to play in. I don't know that I feel that comfortable if I'm the Atlanta Hawks, the Washington Wizards. I don't know if I'm the Sacramento Kings. I want my star guard playing in these leagues, but every one of them does. There's usually money involved, and they feel like their best way to get better is to actually play basketball, not necessarily stay at a gym and work strictly on fundamentals, work strictly on free throw shooting or three-point shooting or whatever. They believe in doing that, but they all want to play. Basketball players are always looking for a game, so just be careful, for crying out loud. Don't go get yourself hurt before your rookie year. Now, the debate I want to have, Levi, is because Acuff's had a little bit of a rough road, but had a pretty good game the other night. Malik Thomas, we see, is just a microwave right now. You cannot contain him. You can only hope to. And then there's Trevin Brazil, who showed certainly what he's capable of against Oklahoma City. Of these three players, which one is going to have the most meaningful impact on his team this year? I did not think this was a debate we would have. I thought, hands down, it was going to be Darius Acuff, because Acuff will start. Acuff is the face of the organization. For better or worse, Acuff's going to be out there playing point guard for the Sacramento Kings, controlling the offense. And when I say impact, it's not always that's not always a positive thing. I mean, you're going to make mistakes, but as far as having the control of the game, the opportunity to have the most outcome of a game, I thought hands down it was going to be Darius Acuff, and that may still be the answer. But when you watch Trevin Brazil and you watch Malik Thomas, now all of a sudden you have to bring them into this conversation. And if you were to say Malik Thomas is going to have the most impact,

0: impact on his team right away, I'd have a hard time telling you no. Because Malik Thomas is going to come off the bench for the Cleveland Cavaliers, and he's going to score a lot of points, and he could be the difference in them winning, say, four or five games this year just because of his scoring output.
1: Well, the thing is, with impact, you have to look differently for each scope for each of these players. For Darius Acuff, what? His impact is going to be great point guard on a 30-win team at most. That's being nice, probably. Maybe like 27, 28 win team. That's not a lot of impact.
0: Well, it's impact. It just may not be positive. Depending on whether or not he is the reason that they're winning or losing games. Because Acuff has the ability, having the ball in his hand as much as he's going to, he's going to have the ability to screw up a lot more than what Malik Thomas and Trevin Brazil are going to have. That is having an impact.
1: But at the same,
0: it's not the impact you want, but it's having an impact.
1: But at the same time, he's only one player. If he's got duds around him that don't work out, you just kind of have to sit there and shrug and be like, well, impact is kind of negated by the people around him.
0: Do you look at impact as only as a positive thing?
1: No, because sometimes your impact can be detriment to the team. Again, I use the J.R. Smith scale for Malik Thomas. J.R. Smith in the finals against the Golden State Warriors at Golden State, where you take the rebound and you dribble out to the three-point line. That's negative impact. And also that's an impact. All right. That's very negative. And also that was an impact for LeBron's therapist, because that probably had to be a whirlwind of a session afterwards.
0: I want to kill him.
1: That was the therapy session of trying to talk down LeBron.
0: You cannot murder someone. And if you are thinking about it, I do have to notify the authorities.
1: You sure? You sure I'm LeBron? I might be able to get away with it. But yeah, there's positive and negative impact. The thing is, whenever you always forget that it's a team sport, is that even though Darius Acuff is so talented, there's a lot of things that he can run into that are unfortunately not his fault. And the impact of others could unfortunately cripple the impact of Darius Acuff. But whenever I look at the impact that Malik Thomas and Trevin Brazil can have, I mean, it's going to be limited impact because they're going to be role players. They are not stars on their team. But if I had to pick, I'm picking Trevin Brazil. Because there's a great chance if you continue to work this year and you do really well, your impact could also translate to you eventually taking a starting spot.
0: It will. Trevin Brazil will start for the Denver Nuggets, and he'll start for them this year. Not on a regular basis, but there are going to be nights that Aaron Gordon sits out, right? I would think that Trevin Brazil in maybe somewhere between two and four games has the opportunity to start in place of Aaron Gordon this year. And I don't think the decision on whether to keep Aaron Gordon or not keep Aaron Gordon rides on how Trevin Brazil performs in those 2 to 4 games that he does start for him this year. It's overall impact. It's body of work. Plus, more than anything, Do we want to keep investing in a guy that's getting older? That will make the difference on whether or not Trevin Brazil stays with gets the opportunity to be a star with the Nuggets or is just simply a bench player. But I believe that he'll start at least a couple of games this year because Aaron Gordon will sit. Plus, there's always injuries that happen.
1: Well, absolutely.
0: So he'll get that opportunity. I think Malik Thomas will get an opportunity to start this year for the Cleveland Cavaliers at some point. Again, 82 games. So much happens in 82 games. You always hear the term load management, but guys do need rest. Organizations, when a guy is nicked up, they feel the obligation to rest him so that way they're not pushing him risking further injury. And it opens up opportunities for guys like Malik Thomas and Trevin Brazil. Acuff, to me, is the guy I would say is going to have the biggest impact on his team because he's just going to control so many of the games. And it'll be interesting to see how much pressure he puts on himself to win, especially if you're right and the guys around him are a lot of duds.
1: Yeah, I mean, because I will ask you right now. Name me a teammate of Darius Acuff on the Sacramento Kings. You got one?
0: No, I can name his coach. His coach is Doug Christie. That's about the best I can do.
1: Yeah, and weirdly enough, the one that they fired beforehand just won the NBA championship, so that was a smart move by Sacramento. Domantas Sabonis is one of his teammates. So
0: that's right. I forgot Domantas Sabonis is still playing for them.
1: Don't worry. I forgot about everybody who's playing for them. So it's just one of those
0: things. Is Chris Webber still playing for them?
1: Is Peja Stojakovic still there? Which his kid's not far enough. He's pretty close to getting to the league, his kid is. So whenever I just look at Darius Acuff and the situation he's in, even if he is a big, impactful part of his team, it could still lead to 20-ish wins. Which that kind of stinks for Darius Acuff, but it's one of those where he's going to need to get some proper teammates around him so that way he can help take Sacramento to the next level.
0: He will, but I think in his first year, it's important for him to try and not to do too much. You want to win as many games as you can, but he should not put it all on his shoulder to win all 82 of these games that they're going to play in. If I'm Darius Acuff, I know this sounds sacrilegious to some people, but the truth of the matter is, I'm not worried about our win-loss record this year. I know what I've got myself into. I was a number five overall pick. Okay. Or no, what?
1: Seven.
0: Seven. I was the number seven overall pick in the NBA draft. My team is not very good. They're going to have to get some guys around me. I'm not worried about how many games we win this year. Yeah, I want to win them all, but I'm not worried about it. I'm worried about getting better. I'm worried about improving. I'm worried about not just me improving, but my team getting better every game that we go out on the court. And I'm more concerned about overcoming adversity. When we have that setback, how do we respond the next game or the game after that? Those are the things that I'm most concerned about if I'm Darius Acuff, which is a really, I think for him, it's going to be a change in mentality from high school and prep school and Arkansas to, okay, this year's not necessarily about winning, it's just about getting better. Because you've got a long career ahead of you. And the winning will, if you continue to get better, the winning will come. Up next here on 92.1 The Ticket.
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12: 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So, to say thanks, we'll give you All Hogs all the time from 6 to 9. 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
0: This is kind of an interesting year for the SEC. 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
0: The Ticket and the 92.1 The Ticket app. Thank you for listening to us today, the Morning Sports Beat with Levi Peckinpah and Eric G. And you on the High Impact Analytics text line at 479-587-9921. That's 479-587-9921. What a great day to be alive. Like, I'm dead serious about that, man. You get the look, if you're into soccer, the World Cup final is set. Argentina and Spain. little disappointed England's not in it, just because I've always wanted to see what would happen if England did win. Would that be, I kind of wonder if it's the equivalent. I know that England has won a World Cup. I think their last one they won was in the 60s. So it's not quite the equivalent of like the Red Sox or the Cubs winning the World Series. I'm trying to put that into perspective. I guess it would be kind of like if the Browns won the Super Bowl. But England's been better than the Browns. But just how many fans of the English soccer team would just pass away after that? They're just hanging on right now to see if England can win a World Cup. And then they win. And then there's just it's just a mass passing in England after that. All these older people in their, say, let's just say 60s through 90s, who've hung on to see if they can win a World Cup. And then all of a sudden it's like, all right, I can die happy. And then they go overnight peacefully, quietly, more importantly, happy, because England actually won it. I don't know, maybe it's more like the Cowboys.
1: I'm trying to figure out where all this was going.
0: Mike Greenberg said that he felt like there were going to be all, if the Cubs ever won the World Series, you were going to have a bunch of people die in Chicago because they had hung on so long to see if the Cubs could win, and that was the only thing keeping them alive. And I believe that English soccer fans are the same way. There's a lot of them hanging on because that's the only thing keeping them alive right now is the fact that England hasn't won a World Cup. So it's like, I can die now. That.
1: I guess I don't. The way I'm looking at it is I just don't think England's going to be able to have that shot. Whenever you got two teams like Argentina and Spain, I mean, you can try to hang on for as much as you can, but Lionel Messi will be making sure to put you in the grave.
0: How much longer do you think he's going to play, though? He can't play forever.
1: Long enough to see those other people pass away.
0: Sam Pittman is selling his house. I think you knew that. As soon as Sam Pittman got let go, he put his mansion, which is on the outskirts of Fayetteville, on the market. The guy buying it, Dre Greenlaw. Buying the mansion. I don't know what the price was. I know that Greenlaw just signed a new $7.5 million contract with the San Francisco 49ers. He's back with the 49ers after spending a year in Denver. And Sam Pittman decided to put his house on the market, and Dre Greenlaw said, "Yeah, I'll do that for you, Coach. I'll take that off your hands." It's hogs helping hogs. It's a beautiful story here. One hog needed help. Another hog had the money to help him. Sam Pittman needed to get rid of that mansion, so Dre Greenlaw said, "Yeah, I'll live in it. I'll buy it. I'll live in it for you."
1: You're acting like this is like a donation.
0: Yeah, well, isn't that what it is? I mean, Sam Pittman's jobless, right? Needs all the help he can get.
1: Sam Pittman homeless, and so Dre Greenlaw.
0: Well, now he's really homeless. You don't have a home here. Dre Greenlaw bought it. How dare you, Dre Greenlaw? Why don't you just pay the man and let him live in his house? Just let the man live in his house, Dre Greenlaw. Why you got to be so cold? Buy a man's house and then say, "Yeah, I'm going to live in it because I own it."
1: It's like we're now just living in the world of absurdities.
0: Sarcasm, Levi.
1: I know it's a joke, Eric.
0: But I think Sam, for all intents and purposes, once he got let go, he was going to go live in that lake house. I don't think Sam had any desire to come back. I mean, I don't think Sam had any desire to keep two houses. He had that lake house. He's making a lot of money, and I question whether or not Sam Pittman will ever come back to football to coach offensive line or do anything else. I don't see him. I think he'd be a funny broadcaster. I think if you put him on a, I think if you put Sam in a studio show or made him a color commentator, he'd actually be really good at it. I think he'd be one of the most likable guys that you could have in broadcasting, but I also kind of see Sam going, "I'm good, man. I've got all the money I need. I'm fine. I got this beautiful house out here on the lake. I had an opportunity to be a head coach of a college football program. May not have ended the way that I wanted, but I had that opportunity, and now I'm just going to enjoy the rest of my life. And I wouldn't blame him one bit if he did it. I would hope he would be back in the public eye if for no other reason. Sam Pittman is one of those guys, as far as talking football with, there's very few people I want to talk football with more than Sam Pittman, because A, Sam will be honest. Sam will give you something. And if you ask Sam to explain something, Sam will actually do it. That's why I think he'd be a great color commentator if you ever gave him the opportunity. I think it would be great to hear him on the SEC network and just see how that turned out. If I was the SEC network, I would have knocked on his door. They may have knocked on his door. They may actually have, and he's like, nah, I'm good.
1: Now, the last person to knock on his door was John Gruden trying to get his job. If you're Sam Pittman, you don't need to do anything else. We're talking, what, just a little over, if not at 40 years of football?
0: Yeah.
1: From everything he's done. Right now, 64, going to be 65 in November. You've got the money. Now you have Dre Greenlaw's money. So you really don't have to worry about much in life. Go out and enjoy it.
0: Well, you can. And some people can. Like, my father has retired, and he is retired. First of all, he was smart. He's got pensions from both Texas and Oklahoma as far as teaching goes. But he's also got his military retirement, so he doesn't have to do anything. And he already said, yeah, I got enough to keep me busy. I'm going to go play golf 3 days a week. I'm going to work at a – he works at a pro shop. He works at a pro shop for a golf course just to kind of keep himself busy. But he doesn't have that, oh, I need to go out and get that other job because I need more income because the retirement's not going that far. Sam's probably in that same position where retirement's going to go far. But I also know a guy like Sam, you're still young enough where it's like, I want to do something. What do you do? That's the one thing I've always wondered about retirement. My father's been able to handle it beautifully. What do you do with your days when you have nothing to do? It sounds great when you have a job every day. Ooh, I wake up with nothing to do. Try doing that for, well, I'll tell you straight up, 6 months. It sucks. I've done it. I've been there. I was involuntarily retired for about a year. It's not fun.
1: But Eric, that's a different mindset. You are trying to get back in the industry while, if you're retired, you're just happy you don't have to work another day if you've worked everything out properly with your retirement and your other proper sources of income. So, to me, that's two completely different mindsets.
0: 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We're going to get twisted. We're going to get absolutely twisted in this next set.
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0: The ticket and the 92.1 the ticket app. It is the morning sports beat with Levi Peckinpah. I am Eric G, and of course you on the high impact analytics text line at 479-587-9921. That's 479-587-9921. Believe it or not, it's never too early to talk bracketology. At least around here, when you've got a basketball team that's probably going to be picked to finish no worse than third in the SEC, and that might be underestimating where you're going to have Arkansas finish in the SEC this year. Maybe more like, maybe more pick second in the SEC, depending on the media, because I got to think Florida's going to be number one overall. But with the recruiting class that John Calipari brought in, number one, and the possible additions of Caleb Arrigo and Davion Thompson to this recruiting class, it certainly ups the expectations of what the Razorbacks can be this season. Young, yes. Learning curve, yes. But immensely talented. You may not have the experience, but you've got talent that most coaches would kill for on this team. So where does Joe Lunardi think that Arkansas should be seated in the NCAA tournament right now? He's got him as a 3 seed. If the tournament were to start today, and thank God it doesn't, their first opponent would be Baylor, who knocked out Oklahoma in one of the play-in games. But he's got him going to Los Angeles, or he's got him in the Los Angeles region with Michigan being the number one seed overall. Oh, and look at this, Arizona, the number two seed. But he's got Arkansas. He's got Arkansas seeded three, and they would start the tournament. And I like this. They'd start the tournament in Fort Worth. So a place where there's already a bunch of Razorback fans, and you know that Arkansas fans would travel there. So that would become Bud Walton West real quick. That would be completely advantageous to Arkansas. Just looking at some of the other people they've got in the bracket, Missouri they have in that bracket, Texas Tech, New Mexico, Gonzaga, USC, which would be interesting, because I think the way this is set up is that if Arkansas won, they would play. Actually, no, Arkansas would play Santa Barbara.
1: Mm-hmm.
0: Excuse me, the 14th seed. Baylor would play USC, who would be the 6th seed. Arkansas wins, they play the winner of that game. So you could see Arkansas versus USC and then playing their former coach, Eric Musselman. So that's it. That's the early look right now at what's going on with bracketology. We haven't even got through football season.
1: No.
0: And Joe Lunardi's already at it based on rosters right now, just kind of like we are. We're basing all our opinions strictly on the rosters of every single one of these teams. But I gotta admit, I like the idea of the Razorbacks getting to play USC in the second round of the NCAA tournament in Fort Worth. Not only advantage Razorbacks, but how tasty, how fun would it be to have that matchup with Eric Musselman and for Arkansas to get an opportunity to go head-to-head with him.
1: That would be a great matchup. And the one thing I do hate is it seems like the NCAA tournament might be the only way you actually ever get a Eric Musselman-led USC team taking on Arkansas.
0: Well, if you could possibly get it at a neutral court site. If I'm Eric Musselman, I don't know that I want to come back to Bud Walton. I don't know that that's top on my list. One, because, again, it's a very easy game to lose for my team. And I don't know how many people were upset when he left Arkansas to go to USC, but I would imagine that there are some that weren't feeling too good about Eric Musselman once he decided to bail and head west. And I don't know if you want to walk back into it now that John Calipari is king. That might be kind of an awkward situation, but if I'm Cal, I at least extend the invitation to him to play someplace on a neutral court. In fact, I make it advantageous to him and ask him if he wants to play someplace like Las Vegas. Hey, you want to go play a game in Las Vegas? We could play at one of the casinos, or we could play at the T-Mobile Center. Why don't we play a Thanksgiving game here in a couple of years? And if I'm Eric Musselman and you're going to play it in someplace like Las Vegas, yeah, I would take that. I would take that as a one-off. Sure, why not? We'll go play in the MGM Grand for whatever. I mean, I would probably even consider playing in the Thomas and Mack if UNLV would let you use their facilities. It's an 18,000 seat arena. It's really nice. But I think you could see that. I could see USC and Arkansas playing something like that.
1: Yeah, again, it would have to be most likely at a neutral site, which Again, Cal loves them neutral sites, just not bringing talented teams here. I guess something like that could happen, but I just have a feeling that for Eric Musselman and everything that he's trying to do, he wants to get as far away from Arkansas as possible so that way he doesn't have to have any type of link or comparison to what's going on here with Cal.
0: Well, do you blame him?
1: No, you don't.
0: I mean, and Eric Musselman did a good job here.
1: Yeah.
0: Did a fabulous job here at here at Arkansas. And I don't know if it's so much that he wants to be overshadowed by Cal, but there are probably people with some lingering feelings about him leaving. There is, you know, it's a little weird. I think it's a little weird coming back to your former place of employment and being a visitor, being somebody on the other side, and your job is to beat them. Now, granted, you knew that could possibly happen when you took the job at USC, as there might come a time where you do play Arkansas. But I don't know. If I'm Eric Musselman, I'm certainly not all that anxious to play Arkansas. At least definitely not a home and home. But I mean, you brought up the specter of living in John Calipari's shadow. I think everybody lives in the shadow of John Calipari, unless you're named Mike Krzyzewski or Bill Self at this point. Because I can't think of, I mean, if you think about the largest figures in college basketball right now, coaching right now, Bill Self, Tom Izzo, Cal. Who am I leaving out at this point? Hurley.
1: Scott Drew, whenever he gets his head out of his rear end for trying to bring back James Nagy to school.
0: Hurley?
1: Yeah, Hurley. Hurley's earned it.
0: I mean, so I wouldn't put Scott Drew in that category.
1: Really?
0: Yeah, because I don't think most people outside the Big 12 think about Scott Drew.
1: But, I mean, he does have a national championship, so.
0: He does, but he's also a Baylor. And Baylor's just one of those schools that is, for whatever reason, they're never top of mind. Baylor is never, I mean, Baylor is an also-ran school that will always remain an also-ran school. I'd say the biggest figures in college basketball right now, in no particular order, Hurley, Izzo, Self, Cal, Rick Pitino at St. John's?
1: I guess. Yeah.
0: You could say Todd Golden, but I don't think Todd Golden's that big a figure in college basketball. One, because I don't think there's that many people that expect him to stay in college basketball much longer. If Florida keeps having success, all signs point to the fact that he'll leave for the NBA. Now, he may stay there. And I think he's a guy that if he does stay at Florida and has success, he could be one of the biggest names in college basketball. He's probably one of the biggest names now, but I don't look at him as that kind of that shadow figure you have to worry about every single year. Right. Probably should, because Florida's been good ever since he's been down there. But I don't know. His name just doesn't have the same ring to it as when you say Tom Izzo, Todd Golden. It's just not the same.
1: Also, I think nobody wants to put the youth in the same vein as these other coaches that have already got the true time and tenure in college basketball. So no one's going to put Golden anywhere near those categories.
0: No, not right now. And in the SEC,
1: it's for basketball, it's people are still trying to hang on to the dying breed of coaches, and so no one who's younger is going to have a shot.
0: No, and in the SEC, if you're thinking about the luminaries of who the SEC are right now, Rick Barnes comes to mind. Well, I mean, Nate Oates. It's kind of a luminary of the SEC.
1: As a figure you wish you could throw a chair at.
0: But I mean, when Pearlman left Auburn and put his son in charge, that knocked him down a few pay. Or Pearl left. I mean, if you still had Pearl, Cal, Barnes. Ah.
1: Yeah, that's it.
0: That's kind of it.
1: Because I look around the rest of the league, and like you're not going to give that to Will Wade ever. No,
0: no. Will, he's a slippery character.
1: Yeah. I like Dennis Gates over at Missouri, but he's far from it. I mean, there. Whenever I look at the figures for college basketball, again, for each conference, there's just only quite a few. There's only a few that you can pick from, and no one plans to embrace the youth of college basketball, whether it's mainly whenever it comes to coaches. And even if they earned it like a Todd Golden, I mean, you don't want them to succeed if you're these other big all-time coaches, because then that means we're getting closer to ushering out the likes of the Izzos, the Selfs, the Calipari's.
0: Where do we put Chris Beard? He had a lot of success at Tech, a lot of success at Texas. He's done all right at Ole Miss.
1: Success feels relevant. I mean, because last year wasn't that successful for Ole Miss.
0: No.
1: I mean, the past couple years have not been successful for Ole Miss.
0: He's kind of the only other guy, like, when I think of coaches in the SEC, he's a guy who kind of pops up every once in a while in my head. But, I mean, there isn't a bigger name than John Calipari in the Southeastern Conference. In the Big Ten, there isn't a bigger name than Tom Izzo. In the Big 12, there isn't a bigger name than Bill Self. In the ACC, who's the big name in the ACC right now? John Shire?
1: It's probably John Shire. Yeah.
0: Good God. In the Big East, it's Hurley. It's Hurley and Petito. But yeah, the ACC doesn't really have that guy anymore. There's no Roy Williams. There's no Dean Smith. There's no Mike Krzyzewski. You just don't have those guys in the ACC. We're in a weird era. We're in a weird era of college basketball coaches, where some guys really need to develop into those guys. And I don't know how much of a chance you really have to do that anymore. With as transient as the business is, both for players and coaches, I don't know if we'll ever see those kind of figureheads anymore in college basketball. Like, once Tom Izzo decides to hang it up at Michigan State, there isn't anyone that they can replace him with who in 5 years is going to be even close to being on the same plane that he is.
1: Oh, no. I'm afraid if I'm Michigan State that you give it a couple of years, once Izzo retires, I'd be afraid that we see Michigan State fall off a cliff. Because, yes, I understand the brand that Michigan State has built up, but that's been built up on the back of Tom Izzo.
0: Well, Judd Heathcote before that.
1: Yes.
0: Heathcote took it over when it was down in the dumps. Judd Heathcote made it a really good basketball program. Izzo took it over and went to the next level. And what you're hoping is that because those two guys have made it what it is, somebody else can come in and keep it going. No pressure there at all, by the way.
1: Oh, no pressure. You know, just having to replace one of the greatest head coaches of all time.
0: No pressure. Maybe replacing the greatest tournament coach in the history of college basketball. Even though he doesn't have the championships that a Krzyzewski or a John Wooden does, he's, for whatever reason, his team still performs so well in March. They're the ones you want to avoid. And, you know, I think about UCLA. They've been trying to replace John Wooden for how many years now? 50 years, whatever it is.
1: And they've been not successful.
0: No, haven't been. And they're never going to replace John Wooden. I think Mick Cronin's doing a fabulous job out there, but it's not good enough for those people that think that you need to be winning double-digit national championships. Here, how do you stay employed here? Well, you need to win about 10 national championships. What? No, I'm good. I'm just,
1: it's like, do you see the,
0: I'm going to go over here to Oregon and coach there, or San Diego State. Yeah. I don't need this pressure.
1: It's like, do you see any all-time players walking through those UCLA doors? No,
0: there should be though. That should not be a place that's that hard to recruit. First of all, California rife with basketball talent, Los Angeles itself rife with basketball talent, beautiful camp. Honestly, you shouldn't have trouble getting top-level talent to UCLA. Like, you or I should be able to go there. I'm not saying we would ever make it like it was in the John Wooden days, but Levi, you and I should be able to go there and get five-star after five-star after five-star to play for that team. Like, it should be like like shooting ducks in a pond. I mean, you know, there's no reason why you can't be that successful. I have no idea why they're not.
1: Well, I don't know their alumni base, unfortunately. Like maybe their alumni base is stingy and they don't want to throw out money.
0: Yeah, well, I would tell them, yeah, you're going to need to throw out money now. The game's changed a little bit. Game has changed. And the allure of Pauley Pavilion isn't the same to a 16-year-old kid as it is to a 55-year-old man. It does not ring the same because, as far as they're concerned, Kareem Abdul-Jabbar is a guy that they watched in Winning Time. They did not. They never saw him play. They have no idea what in history is. Even if they watched Winning Time, they may not have watched like Kareem. Yeah, I think I've seen that dude's highlights on YouTube.
1: You know what? Random thought. I feel sorry for anybody who only knows the histories of the Lakers through Winning Time, because then that means you didn't get the full story because it got canceled after the second season.
0: Yeah, I would suggest that if you really buy the book Showtime, it's definitely worth reading. Yeah. I was actually starting to reread it on vacation. It's one of the most entertaining, fun books you will ever read. Jeff Perlman did a great job with that. He's a really good writer and telling stories like that. But yeah, I mean,
1: comparing UCLA, yes, they were great then, but like what they are right now, they can't even lace up Arkansas in Coach Cal's boots.
0: No, and you bring up a point, Levi, and I don't know if this was your intention, but we live in it. I mean, college basketball has changed so much over the last 50 years, where I'm not sure how much the program matters anymore. I think it's the coach that matters more than the program. And I don't mind, as an athletic director, having a coach whose name exceeds my program. I mean, sure, I'd love to have a name brand program, but if I got a name brand coach, that's almost better, because that name brand coach is what brings in the talent. And that's what kids gravitate to now. They don't gravitate to a logo. They gravitate to a coach. And in a way, they always have. But I would say as late as 30 years ago, and that's probably the cutoff line, as late as 30 years ago, I think some kids still went to certain programs, both football and basketball, because there were certain programs. I went to Indiana because it's Indiana. I knew playing for Bobby Knight was going to be an absolute nightmare, but I went to Indiana because it was IU, and there was history there, and I wanted to play in Assembly Hall and all this. Those days don't exist anymore. And if John Calipari wasn't here, let's say he was at Florida Gulf Coast, I have no doubt that he'd still be getting top-level talent because he got it at Memphis.
1: But, I mean, I think they still back then were still focused on the coaches. It was just more focused on the environments. I mean, because you just mentioned it in there. It was playing for the coach as well as being in the environment. But the environments are, it feels like there's less and less of a focus on that.
0: Well, okay. Bill, you may be able to put Bill Self in this category because he's been at Kansas for so long now.
1: Yeah.
0: Tom Izzo is the last guy I think of that's intertwined with his program. Because for me, it's weird. Like, I'll just take Cal. The Arkansas brand is one thing, but Cal's brand is another. To me, they're two separate brands. And right now, we're leasing John Calipari. And I don't know that John Calipari necessarily, he improves the Arkansas brand. I don't know that when he leaves that it's going to be the same as when Larry Brown left Kansas.
1: Right.
0: Or Roy Williams left North Carolina. I mean, it's close to that, but it's just, it's different now.
1: Right.
0: Like, I don't know how to, I'm not articulating it worth a darn here, and I apologize for that.
1: I think the best way to look at it is look at how the image of Arkansas and how intertwined Nolan Richardson was with Arkansas. But compare that to Cal, it doesn't feel as intertwined. It feels like he's enjoying his time at Arkansas, but it doesn't feel like how the program and Nolan Richardson were one.
0: Absolutely. That is a much better way to put it. Izzo's kind of the last guy I look at that way. I kind of Self and Kansas are kind of intertwined, but I also remember Self as the head coach of Tulsa, the head coach at Illinois. I remember him as a guy that bounced around. Cal, as much as I love him here at Arkansas, I will always think of him as the guy that coached UMass and Memphis and Kentucky. Like, I won't ever associate John Calipari with one particular school. And for him, that's great because, as I said, you can go anywhere. He can go anywhere and he's going to get top-level talent. Like, I think it would be hilarious when John Calipari retires from Arkansas, if he sit on the couch for a year, and then someplace like Florida International opened up or Florida Atlantic, he's like, you know, I just got the itch to coach, man, and I'll go someplace here. It's a little, you know, the profile's like that. But then all of a sudden, this is, you see 4-5-star kids gravitating to a program they never would have gone to. They're not going to have the NIL, but it's like, oh, I get a chance to play for John Calipari. I believe that you know, his star is bigger than NIL right now. I don't know that any single program is star is bigger than NIL at this point. I don't even know if Duke and North Carolina can escape that right now.
1: Right.
0: And me growing up, it was Duke, North Carolina, and Georgetown were kind of the big three in that part of the country, on the East Coast. Yeah, they can't. I don't think any of them can necessarily escape NIL.
1: No.
0: Cal, I think, can.
1: Yeah. And now I'm just imagining Cal ends up retiring. He just goes back up north and just sits in, like, Boston or somewhere. And then just Cal just one day goes, you know what? I'm going to get back into coaching.
0: Yeah.
1: And he goes to, like, Boston College, and you just see Boston College become a big thing in, like, 2040.
0: They would. I mean, and they would. I mean, he's that guy. And, yeah, if I'm an athletic director, I want that guy 10 times out of 10. Come in, be bigger than the program. I don't care.
1: Yeah, exactly. You'll be able to build it up, and it's almost like for Arkansas, you get residuals of having Cal here. You don't get the full effect whenever he leaves, but he made such a lasting impact here with Arkansas that you'll be able to feed off that for years to come.
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9: The Ticket and the 92.1 The Ticket app with Levi Peckinpah. I am Eric G, and this is the Morning Sports Beat. Hit us up on the High Impact Analytics text line at 479-587-9921. That's 479-587-9921. 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Well, the New York Mets signed Carson Wiggins, and they gave him what he was slotted to make. They gave him over $3 million. Levi, I didn't think that this was going to happen, to be quite honest. They had just over $9 million to spread around between a lot of picks, and he ate up a big chunk of that. So I don't know what this means for the rest of the guys they're offering, and I don't know how many will take it and how many will not take it, but I'm also not that concerned because none of them are named Carson Wiggins and none of them played for the Arkansas Razorbacks. And look, it won't affect Kehiel Aloy if he decides to sign with the Mets because he wasn't picked high enough for that to make a difference. But Sports Illustrated looks at what the Mets did, and to say the least, they consider it a risk. Here's what they had to say. The Mets took a huge gamble with the 27th pick, and how it plays out will determine what this draft looks like. They risked their top selection on Arkansas righty Carson Wiggins, who only threw 14 innings in his college career after blowing out his elbow last season. He didn't pitch this spring while recovering. Wiggins, 6'5", 215 pounds, can run his fastball up to 102 miles an hour. And it pairs with a wicked slider. The issue is lack of track record, and there's a lot

0: of reliever. There's a lot of reliever risk. It is a huge gamble with the first round pick. So nothing. Maybe they said it better than what we said it, but nothing you haven't heard before. And the Mets do. I mean, first of all, we got to give the Mets some credit. Okay, the Mets are an easy organization to dunk on. They always have been. They always will be. But I think you have to give the Mets a lot of credit because they knew this was going to be a risk. The Mets didn't just go into this going, oh, wow, he just blew us away at the combine. Here's a kid that we've got to, we have to have. It was, all right, he blew us away at the combine. And then they went down and they looked at the positives and the negatives of it. They did their research and they still thought, well, even with the injury, even with him taking a year off, It's worth the risk. I don't believe that anybody in that organization just went willy-nilly, hey, we're going to take Carson Wiggins out of Arkansas. Watch this.
1: Oh, you're telling me?
0: Yeah, hold. Oh, you think that pick was risky? Hold my beer. I don't see that being the case.
1: So what you're telling me, what they didn't do was how they would do in the mid-2000s cartoons, where they take a newspaper, they attach that to a dartboard, grab the dartboard and be like, all right, here's how we're going to determine our prospect. Ah, Carson Wiggins, that's our prospect.
0: Yeah, no, I don't think they did that at all. And I don't think they looked at one combine. They probably had Carson Wiggins marked for a long time.
1: Yeah, they probably had film on him the previous season. And the thing is, I have a feeling the Mets took a risk out on Carson Wiggins that high because other teams were probably thinking the same exact thing. That's the thing you have to think about, is that there are probably other teams that were thinking, huh, there's an interesting player in Carson Wiggins that, yes, out last year all due to injury, but the stuff that he showed his first year, his last year, I mean, it was some pretty good stuff that you could see being. I mean, there was a reason he was picked as a preseason nominee before last year even started.
0: Well, and you have to look at it this way. If you're the Mets, I think any first round draft pick is a risk. You could always lose your job based on who you take in the first round, even if there's an overall consensus that this guy should be number one or that guy's the top five pick, or we picked the guy at number four that everybody said was going to. I mean, look, there's always a risk involved. You could always get fired. But where you could look really smart if you're the Mets. Now, granted, you paid him what he was fully slotted to make. You took him at 27th, but you're going to look really smart if Carson Wiggins turns out to live up to his potential. If that fastball is back and he can stay healthy and moves his way through the minors quickly and gets up to where he's playing at Citi Field, now all of a sudden you look like a genius if this guy turns out to be an ace or the number two guy in your rotation, and it only cost you a little over $3 million as a signing bonus. You're going to look really smart for that. Not as smart as you would have if you took him, let's say, in the third or fourth round, because that's when people go, wow, yeah, he's a third, fourth round pick, and he's this good? Yeah. Yeah.
1: Yeah, there's higher expectations from you whenever you're taken in the first round. I mean, it's just a bar you have to set. And so for Wiggins, you're rolling into this where you're coming off of being hurt all year in the MLB as well. Your brother's not really panning out that well with the Chicago Bears. So there's multiple bars of like, all right, you got to do better than your brother. And there's the high bar of what you showcased at Arkansas, but also of what talent has been churned out of Fayetteville. You got a lot of bars that are set that Carson Wiggins has to be able to clear.
0: Well, and he won't be, you know, he won't be near as much pressure as, say, the first guys that were picked. But this will be but for people who follow baseball, for people that especially follow the Mets and stay close to them, he will be under the microscope. This is going to be a pick. Usually when you're picked 27th, most people don't, I would think, don't even notice you all that much. unless they are a beat writer for a team or the play-by-play guy for the team. Most people really aren't concerned with who you took at 27. But because this was such an unusual pick with a certain amount of risk attached to it, there'll be some people that put this under the microscope. And it doesn't help the fact that he's in the biggest media market. And even though he plays for the number two team in that market, there's still a lot of Mets fans there. There's still a huge following. It's number two, but it's not like they're not the Brooklyn. They're not the Brooklyn Nets. Okay. The Mets have a massive, massive following. And there will be people that just that are going to scrutinize the absolute hell out of this pick. Can he handle that pressure? We'll see. We will.
1: Hopefully he does.
0: I can't tell you. Well, I think as a young kid, I think what you've got going for you is you may be dumb enough not to understand the pressure, which is always one of the best things about being young is you don't necessarily understand what you're getting yourself into.
1: But the thing is, the standard that is brought to Arkansas and the pressure that is brought to being a Razorback, he understands what the pressure is going to be.
0: Yeah.
1: He understands it. I mean, he understands what he's walking into over in New York, and that there's a standard that's been set, because to even get to this point, there was a standard that was already set at Arkansas. There was already a standard set by Dave Van Horn. So pressure on his back for having to live up to expectations, it's nothing new.
0: Well, the other thing that we've not really talked about is this draft did a hell of a lot for college baseball. Because there were so many college kids taken over high school kids in this draft, especially in that first round. And what this does for people like Dave Van Horn and everybody else in the SEC is they're going to tell kids that scouts, GMs, they want somebody that's more mature. They feel like it's less of a risk to take a college kid than it is somebody right out of high school. They feel like you've progressed enough where you may get up to the majors faster than somebody in high school. So, yeah, you might want to go into the draft right now. That might be your thing, but you're going to be better off coming to play high school, and you'll probably improve play college, and you probably improve your stock. Unless you're guaranteed a first-round pick, yeah, I might go to college. Plus, hey, we're going to pay you now. It's not like you're not making money, and most of our facilities are better than most minor league facilities. So come play college baseball. Coming up next, it's the Thursday 3 count here on 92.1 The Ticket and the 92.1 The Ticket app with Levi Peckinpah. Levi, what's on deck?
1: One major player for AEW will be...
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7: We talk a lot here about ultra-processed foods and the many ways in which they can negatively impact your health. They've been linked to weight gain, obesity, type 2 diabetes, cardiovascular disease, even cancer. And now a new study out of UCSF found that high ultra-processed food intake was associated with something called intramuscular fat, which is exactly what it sounds like. That's fat inside your muscles, which can cause them to become weaker. Now, in this particular study, the researchers noticed more wear and tear and pain in people's knees because of weakened thigh muscles. Cutting back on ultra-processed foods isn't easy. The CDC estimates at least half the calories in our diet come from ultra-processed foods. But if you're looking to eat cleaner, cutting out sugar-sweetened beverages, that may be the best number one thing you can do to try and get started. I'm Dr. Sanjay Gupta, helping you live a better life.
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0: There's no off-season for Razorbacks football. 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We don't give you national filler. 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
0: We'll stop talking Razorbacks when they stop making news, which is never. The Razorbacks are religion at NWA, and we are your church. 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Text The Ticket on the High Impact Analytics line at 479-587-9921. 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

0: circle with Levi Peckinpah as he takes a look at the world of wrestling. Levi is our resident Jim Ross historian, future play-by-play guy, WWE, AEW employee. So, Levi, what is going on here on the Thursday 3 count?
1: Oh, also, man, that will be taking, like, lots of money in season 27 of Dark Side of the Ring. That's the plan. Is it? That's when I know I've made it, is when we're on Dark Side of the Ring. So let's start off in AEW, because looks like Maxwell Jacob Friedman, MJF, will be missing off of AEW television for a period of time. And when asked about the plans for redemption, it was indicated that he will be off for that time, but will be factored back in for AEW's All-In pay-per-view that is in almost 2 months. So that means for this upcoming pay-per-view cycle for the next 2-3 weeks, MJF is off. But what they are setting up, because it was teased last night on AEW Dynamite, is it will most likely be Andrade versus MJF, probably around All In.
0: So how many months is that away?
1: Most likely just like 1 month.
0: That's not too bad.
1: It's not bad at all. But whenever he's been holding the world championship for the majority of 2026, to have your former world champion off when he's been the guy for about the whole year, I mean, that it's going to be interesting to see if they can hold it up. They can, because there's other great talent on the roster. But I almost feel like you need to give Maxwell Jacob Friedman a pat on the back for being able to be the guy and go through as many, I mean, just high-profile matches and high-profile talents he's had to go up against. It's probably been one of the best reigns with the AEW world title in its history.
0: And now, does he hang on to the title or does he give it up at all?
1: Oh, well, he lost the title.
0: He lost the title, but does he get the title back at All In?
1: Probably not. I mean, the way it sets up is Will Ospreay won the Owen Hart Cup, which gives the winner the shot at the world championship at All In. So it's going to be Will Ospreay versus most likely Kenny Omega, but the way Kenny's setting it up, there's a couple people that will be chasing after the world championship. And so, if everything works out, it should be Kenny Omega versus Will Ospreay. But, hey, things could change on the fly. Could be different. But if it is going to set up to be Will Ospreay versus Kenny Omega, it's going to be an all-time classic matchup. And if it is going to be Andrade versus MJF at All In, that is also going to be a big-time contest that I don't think anyone's going to want to miss out on.
0: All right, what's next?
1: Going over to the world of WWE, a tag team looks like they're going to be set to return. At least as of now, it's set to be one member of a former tag team. Big Cass, or as in AEW, his name was Big Bill. He's set to return on August the 3rd for WWE. And the tag team was Enzo and Cass in the mid-2010s. At the moment, it's set that both Enzo and Cass are set to return, but no one has a confirmed date of when Enzo is going to be back on the WWE roster. But at least on August the 3rd, Big Cass will most likely be making his return to the company. And unfortunately, they're a tag team that did not do a whole lot for WWE. They were in certain title pictures to get world titles, or to get world tag team titles, but they just never ended up putting it together or winning a tag team championship together. Maybe that happens this time on this second run in WWE.
0: Do they connect? Is there anything about Big Cass and Enzo Amore that actually connects with fans and makes people want to either root for them or not root for them as it is?
1: Eric, whenever they debuted on the main roster for WWE, they just got done with a hot run in NXT, the developmental promotion. It was one of the biggest debut pops I've heard in a long time. Where they, once their music hit, the whole crowd went insane. Whenever those two work together, they are electric. It's perfect energy that bounces off of each other. It's not like they're the biggest and best workers, but Big Cass has improved so much as a big man outside of WWE that it will be interesting to see if what might happen out of this is they probably go on a tag team run, and because the tag team division is really bad right now with WWE, they probably win the tag team titles. But there was a look to potentially spin Big Cass off as an individual star right before his first release from WWE. And with the way Big Cass has improved himself as a wrestler in the past several years, it will not surprise me if they try to do that again.
0: What is the main reason? This is the best way to ask it. What is the main reason that we have such a void in the tag team division right now? Why aren't there?
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1: Whole segments of this where it's like, oh yeah, by the way, 20 wrestlers were...

0: cut. 30 wrestlers were cut. I mean, if we probably go within the past 2 to 3 years, we're talking 100 plus wrestlers have been cut from WWE. We're like, that's a, probably a fair estimate. Is that,
1: have they been replaced, or are those just wrestlers that aren't coming back?
0: No, it's people aren't coming back. I mean, think about it. We're talking guys that are either guys that have been maybe like a one run and done, guys that are returning from previous cuts, or also lots of primetime players that were just with the company and were supposed to be WWE lifers that ended up getting the axe. Again, the most recent of the WWE lifers that got cut, Sheamus for not taking a restructured contract, as well as the New Day, you know, just one of their greatest tag teams of all time getting the axe. Don't forget also the Wyatt Six as a tag team, Motor City Machine Guns. Almost every division for WWE has been axed by their own doing.
1: It almost sounds like WWE has just done a really bad job of developing in that particular division.
0: Eric, developing anything.
1: And their answer is, we'll just cut it. And it's like, no, eventually you got to have somebody fill that role. I mean, or else it's just going to suck. So,
0: Eric, they haven't developed anything. The one or two talents they developed, they floundered. A.K.A. look at Braun Breaker and Obafemi. Obafemi doesn't need to be facing Brock Lesnar again. This is third time facing Brock. You know what he should have done when he won the King of the Ring? Go face Roman Reigns for the world title. Braun Breaker should already be a world champion.
1: No, we need the trilogy.
0: Oh, yeah, sure. We need... No, please, stop that.
1: And what is the... how are we wrapping this up today, Levi?
0: Unfortunate news out of New Japan right now is their G1 Climax tournament. It's just one of their big yearly tournaments that they go on. It's one of the biggest in wrestling. Unfortunate news is wrestler Shota Umino is out of the tournament due to a concussion and will be forfeiting all of his matchups. And the main reason it's bad is New Japan, they're trying to develop talent. Shota Umino is supposed to be one of their big talents that eventually becomes, or at least try to become, one of their big aces of the promotion. It's hard to develop talent when they get injuries.
1: Well, why would you have to forfeit all your matches? I mean,
0: they're not...
1: Why can't you just put him on hold until he comes back?
0: Because you can't hold the tournament. I mean, a concussion could take weeks to months to actually get cleared.
1: Or put somebody in there to...
0: I mean, that's a fair thing, because there's enough people on the roster. You could probably replace Shota Umino and have someone fill in the matches. That's what AEW does in their tournaments whenever they run into injuries. But that's the way New Japan's going about it, is just cutting those matches off, restructuring the tournament. But whenever you have a young guy that you're trying to build up as your next potential all-time world champion player, it's hard to do that if he can't stay healthy.
1: Coming up next, Christina Long from Whole Hog joins us here on 92.1 The Ticket and the 92.1 The Ticket app to give us a preview of...
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0: scratching the surface with this guy. 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
0: I would imagine that it is a lot easier for coaches to turn the page from one season to the next because of how much turnover you have in your roster. 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
0: I'm watching the TV last night, listening to the ESPN broadcast. I don't know who said it, but he was quoting someone. Arkansas has a Final Four offense, but a round of 32 defense. And I couldn't disagree more. I don't care what the stats say. We know what Arkansas is capable of doing on defense. We just haven't seen them do it consistently enough.
1: 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It's grills firing up before the sun rises. That first cold one in your hand. The celebrations on Dixon Street. And the feeling that this year might be different. 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
0: The Ticket and the 92.1 The Ticket app. This is the Morning Sports Beat with Levi Peckinpah. I am Eric G. Joining us now, as she does every week at this time, is Christina Long. And Christina, thank you so much for coming on. I know you won't be at SEC Media Days because you and your fiance are going hiking, but as far as what you want to see come out of SEC Media Days from Arkansas, what is the main thing they need to hammer home to media outside of NWA and outside of our state?
9: Yeah, the fact that I'm going on vacation during SEC Media Days week probably tells you a little bit about how important I think SEC Media Days are. I do think, you know, it's especially for like local people, it's basically for TV, which is fine. I think, you know, in terms of Arkansas, I do think it is notable for Ryan Silverfield because I think Arkansas in terms of, you know, SEC programs that got new coaches this year, they're just not really being talked about, you know, to the same degree that, that others are, both in terms of expectations, but also just in terms of time spent talking and thinking about them from a national perspective. So I think this is a good opportunity for him to get the program, you know, in front of national media. They can't ignore him, you know, when they're at this event. So I think it's a good opportunity to kind of try to remind everybody, you know, kind of what you're about, you know, whatever message you're trying to send or message you're trying to craft to get that out there to them, to people, to the larger SEC fan base, people kind of in the region, people nationally, and national media too. I don't expect him to face a whole lot of like hard questions necessarily, just because, you know, it's that first season thing of going into a year where you haven't, you know, nothing's gone wrong yet. So I don't expect a lot of, you know, challenging questions. Maybe there'll be some stuff about, you know, some financial challenges, but I think they're, you know, kind of used to those questions at this point. So, I mean, I think it's just going to be, I'll be curious, you know, when he first got hired, he kind of came out of the gate saying, you know, this is not going to be a slow rebuild. I want to win now. And he's not totally flipped on that, but I think he's toned down that sentiment a little bit, which I think makes sense. But I also think that's still how he feels. He doesn't want this to be, you know, he's not doing the, hey, everybody, be patient with me, give me time thing, which I do think is kind of nice, because I think if there's one thing fans don't like to hear, it's be patient about anything. So, you know, I'll be interested kind of how he frames what they're trying to do this year. But I think it'll be a chance for him to kind of talk about the players he brought in, talk about what they're trying to achieve in this first year.
0: Now, you mentioned that rhetoric being toned down, and any preseason publication you look at right now pretty much has Arkansas picked dead last in the SEC, and a lot of that has to do with what happened last year, the schedule this year. But you take a closer look at the schedule, Christina, and I would grant you, and it's a lot, five teams that you could probably pencil in losses against, including Utah. The other three would be Georgia, A&M, Texas, and possibly LSU. But in the middle, there are winnable games right now for Arkansas. So as far as that schedule goes, are we making too big a deal out of it?
9: This is funny. I was actually asking myself this the other day when I was kind of looking at it again and, you know, kind of trying to write some answers to some big picture questions for the season. I think the reason people, and myself included, are talking about the schedule as being so hard is because of how you start. The fact that you go to Utah in week two, and then you have Georgia, and then you open, you know, well, I guess you don't open SEC play. You have the break with Tulsa, which, you know, if you avoid disaster there, great. Then you go Texas A&M, Tennessee. And that's just a tough first three SEC games, and then you throw in that Utah game, and it's just a really hard way to start a coach's first season. But then when you get into like late October, mid-October to mid-November, that's where there's four games that, you know, I don't really know what to expect Vanderbilt post Diego Pavia to look like. I don't really know what Auburn under Alex Golish in year one is going to look like. I don't have high expectations for South Carolina. I don't totally know what to expect from Missouri, but I think they'll kind of be how they usually are, which is pretty good and usually good enough to beat Arkansas. And so, but I think any of those, that's kind of the stretch of games where you go, okay, those are, that's where your SEC wins are going to come, if you're going to get them. And so I think it's going to be hard because of how those teams are a little bit hard to predict right now. But I do think that that's your stretch. Now, you also end tough with at Texas and against LSU, so you might end up ending on kind of a sour note. But I think that that four-game stretch there, I think you've got a bye week in there too. I think that's going to be really important for them. And it's going to be interesting to follow, you know, in the first month of the season, how those four teams are shaping up in the SEC. And like, hey, how are they looking? Are those still looking winnable, or are they looking not so much? Because we've seen that, you know, we see it every year. We look at the schedule, there's teams on it that we chalk up as an automatic loss. And then by the time you actually get to that game, you go, okay, maybe you have a chance to be competitive based on how that team has performed. So I still think it is very hard. I still think, especially because of the way you start, and if you get kind of demoralized early, or you know, just the challenges, or if people kind of check out early, fans kind of check out early, that's where it gets really tough. But I do think there's actually more opportunity here than what I initially thought. It's just going to depend a little bit on if some of these teams are as beatable as I think they're going to be.
0: Talking with Christina Long from Whole Hog Sports here on 92.1 The Ticket and the 92.1 The Ticket app. You know, we've entered that. You know, we're almost, I guess we're 51 days away from kickoff right now. And I still don't sense much excitement. I don't even sense much anticipation from fans at this point. As it gets closer, do you think just the fact that football season is here and that it's fall and that kind of gets fans excited, or will it take something big at Utah in order for people to go, yeah, all right, I'm in, and now it's time to go?
9: Yeah, it's funny. I was talking to somebody about this the other day, too. I was thinking about how I feel like I didn't realize until this summer, really, how little interest there was from a fan perspective in this season. Just because, you know, from my own perspective, just in terms of a work sense, a new coach is always interesting because there's people to get to know. There's a whole bunch of new players. And so we have, you know, there's a lot of new things for us to write about and explore and talk about. For fans, that's annoying to have that many new players and feel like you don't know them. And I totally understand that. And would probably feel the same way if I weren't doing this work. But I think I kind of realized after spring, I was like, man, I just don't know. You know, like you said, I don't know how much people are really fired up about the season. I do think you need to, obviously you want to win, but I think you need to at least show up well at Utah. Winning would be ideal. But I think if you look bad in that game, it's going to be really tough to get people excited about that Georgia game the week after. But I do think, you know, I think there's definitely something to be said for people are going to be excited to have football back. People are going to be excited to get back in the stadium and see a game. And I think hopefully you can do enough, you know, especially at Utah, to get people intrigued and get people excited to keep coming out. I don't think that the idea of just loving football is going to carry through enough to get, you know, butts in seats. And I think people will be, you know, hey, I'll stay at home and I'll watch, you know, more interesting SEC games or something like that. But I do think there will be, as we get closer, I don't think 50 days out we're going to see a whole lot. But I think as we get a little bit closer, people will be excited just to have the sport back.
0: Well, and that's why I keep thinking that media days might actually spark some interest if Ryan Silverfield were to say something or one of his players were to say something to get people a little bit more excited. But quite frankly, Christina, I don't know what that would be, because you don't want to go out on a limb. Go ahead.
9: I was going to say, yeah, I don't know exactly like you're about to say. You don't want to go out on a limb. You don't want to get out there and say, our goal is to win the SEC or something like that, you know, because people just don't take that seriously with how last year went. But I think that's the problem, is that really anything you say is just going to be talk until we get a chance to see it. I think being likable is important. And I think, you know, that they're bringing a group of players that people are going to like, or already do in the case of Quincy Rhodes and Caden Kittler, who have been here before. And so I think, you know, it's just, I don't think there's a whole lot they could say that would change that immediately. I don't think they can, like, mess it up, really, but I don't think that there's a message or a speech Ryan Silverfield could give in front of SEC media that will get people, you know, that will get season tickets flying off the shelves. And I don't think that's the goal either.
0: No, I think the goal is to stay under the radar, which Arkansas shouldn't have too much of a problem with over these next few weeks. I think most people are going to be looking at Arkansas as a very under the radar kind of football team at the absolute best. When you think about this offense, I'll change gears for a second. Levi and I were talking about this week. It seems like there's a crop of pretty good receivers, and I know a lot of this will depend on how well the offensive line is, but when they get themselves into third and five or more situations, is this team better equipped now than they've been in the last couple of years to actually convert in those situations and keep drives alive?
9: I feel like from a receiver standpoint, they're they're a little bit deeper, and I think that could bode well. Now, are they? I think they're deeper. Is everybody going to perform to the level that I think they could? We'll have to see. But I mean, I do think that's the hope. It's going to hinge a lot on the offensive line, like you said. And I'm not. We actually on Whole Hog Sports we did a little. We did these little sort of round table stories, is what we call them, and myself and Tom Murphy and Ethan Westerman, basically we come up with kind of some discussion questions, and we basically have a discussion on paper about these questions. And one of the ones we did was for an upcoming one was, what's an assumption that you're like not willing to make in the preseason? And I put, I'm not willing to assume anything about the offensive line, good or bad. I really am not sure if they're going to be, you know, as good or better than last year. I don't know if they're going to be worse. I feel like I just do not have a good enough read on that. And I'm a little bit, you know, I feel like I haven't seen enough yet. I need to see some more. So, I mean, I think in terms of the, you know, the third and long situations, it's going to depend on a lot. I think it's going to depend also, you know, you look at some of those kind of pressure situations, and that's where having an inexperienced quarterback can bite you. It doesn't always, you know, at a certain point, everybody's inexperienced at some point and they've got to learn. But I do think, you know, either of these guys is going to have to learn that. So, I mean, I think so. It's just, there's so many factors that are going to have to go into that. But I think, you know, you mentioned the receivers. I do feel good about the crop that they have.
0: No, it's an interesting group. Not one particular guy stands out to me. I don't know if there is a first round draft pick in that group, Christina, but I do think there are a lot of really good receivers. And I'm very interested in your opinion on this. Is it good? Is it a good thing for KJ Jackson, or how much of it is it a good thing for KJ Jackson to maybe not have a quote unquote go to guy, and that forces him to spread the ball around a little bit?
9: Well, I think that's always, you know, kind of good. I know, I think it was, what was it, Talen's first year when it was, you know, hey, can you throw to someone who isn't Andrew Armstrong when they're open? You know, and that was a frustration that came up a lot. So, yeah, I mean, I think it's easy for someone to kind of get locked on to onto a receiver, and I think it's good to have options. Or you get in a situation where you just feel like there's only one person you can rely on, and that's not what you want either. I think they should have enough in the mix here for that not to be the case, and I do think that's, you know, you always want more talent across the board and more reliable options and people you feel like you can count on. So, and I think that's probably going to be how it is. I mean, in terms of a guy that's standing out, I kind of think you're right. I think the talk is Chris Marshall from Boise State, just because he's, you know, pretty much going to be the new outside receiver, that kind of go up and get it guy. And he didn't have a good spring game overall. You know, he had the drops, which I think is what people remember. But he did look good in spring, and, you know, they feel confident in him. They like him a lot. We'll see what ends up happening with him, and we'll see, you know, kind of who backs him up too. And I think, you know, I'm really interested in C.J. Brown and Ismail Cece at some of those other spots. So, you know, I think they've got some options. And, you know, Jamari Hawkins from Memphis, I feel like not a lot of people have, or at least to me, I haven't seen him talked about quite as much. But I do think he's going to be a really important factor. I think he's going to be your kind of fast guy for sure. And, you know, I will see. I think they're going to have a lot more options, and I think that's always what you want, as opposed to, you know, one guy that you feel like you can throw to.
0: Okay, I'm going to throw this out at you. As you were talking, I was thinking about this. How shocked would you be if Sutton Smith was the leading receiver after the first three games of the season?
9: That's a good question. I guess I'd be a little surprised, but we know, you know, they want to use the running backs in the receiving game quite a bit. That's something that they like to do. And I also think that, you know, kind of that short passing game and the screen game is going to be really important. So I guess I wouldn't be all that surprised, but I guess it would maybe mean I was a little bit wrong about the receiver group, or it's just an offensive line thing or a quarterback thing or just a system thing. So yeah, I mean, I think it's possible. I think you're going to see them very involved, him and Braylon Russell, both catching out of the backfield.
0: Yeah, it's, I, you know, and honestly, when we talk about stuff like this, I get excited about the season, and I feel like I'm the only one in town because there is so much new. And I think the difference between this year and last year is last year I thought, all right, well, they were 6-6. It shouldn't be too hard to get maybe one or two more wins. You should be able to improve on that with as many people as they came back. But I think what excites me, and I don't know if you're the same way, is so much new on the offense. We just haven't seen KJ make the same mistakes that Talen's made. So everything's still kind of new and fresh, and for that it gives me optimism. Am I just a glutton for punishment?
9: I think you're hopeful, and that's not a bad thing. No, I'm excited about it because I do think and because, you know, I think you and I have a little bit of a different perspective on it because, you know, we aren't necessarily, you know, we're not a diehard Razorback fan. I think so for us, it's a little bit more interesting to have the wait and see to go, well, I don't know, but I'm kind of curious if the offensive line is going to be any good. Let's see. You know, it's interesting to see how that plays out. It's not like heart wrenching to see if it doesn't go well, you know? So I think that's part of it. I think people are not necessarily looking forward to potentially being hurt again. But I think, you know, I do think people will be more excited to once the season gets closer and people, remember, oh, wow, it's almost football time. I think people will get excited about that. I was watching my fiance play the new college football game the other day, the EA game. And even just like watching like the animated stadium, I was like, I am really excited to have football to watch soon. And I think, you know, I do think that will win out at least early and get people, you know, a little bit excited. And then the team will have to do the rest.
0: Was your fiance at least playing? I know he's a diehard Razorback fan. Was he at least playing with Arkansas?
9: He usually does. I think in some of his dynasties, he'll start with like, I think he was playing as like UTEP or something. Or no, he was UTSA. But I think in some of his dynasties, he like works his way to Arkansas. Or he like, when he like makes his coach or whatever, he made the first game, I think he created his coach and made him John Calipari. I think the second game, he created his coach and made him Dave Van Horn. he's really, even if they're not coaching Arkansas is represented on the UTSA video game staff.
0: I love that. Him and my son would get along. My son loves to do the same thing he does. Start with somebody like, who did my son start with like a couple of years ago? It was like Troy or someone. He led Troy to the national championship. No, we got to get my son together with your fiance and just let them geek out on this.
9: Yeah, he was very excited for the new game to come out.
0: Well, also, thank you for playing therapist. I think that might be the thing that you've done best today is play therapist. Christina, we appreciate it. I'm going to miss you next week, but enjoy your trip to Montana. You guys go have fun hiking, and why don't you tell people where they can find your content?
9: Yeah, we are at wholehogsports.com, and we'll have two people at SEC Media Days, though they will not be me, but we will have plenty of Media Days coverage there. And then I am on social media at Christina Long 00.
0: There you go. Christina Long with us here on 92.1 The Ticket and the 92.1 The Ticket app from Whole Hog Sports. Christina, thank you, and have a great vacation. Coming up next here on 92.1 The Ticket, we got some hogs that got paid yesterday. Boy. Seems like everybody.
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0: It's where Ryan Silverfield and I 100% agree. 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Anything less than that has to be unacceptable. 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
18: You know, it's funny, when I think back to what the typical American dinner looked like when you and I were kids, there's usually some kind of meat featured at the center of the plate. Vegetables are there, but often thought of as a side dish. More and more, though, we are coming to realize that a plant-based diet, with little or no meat even, is going to be a healthier way to eat for just about everyone. New study out of the University of Hawaii Cancer Center found that eating a high-quality plant-rich diet that includes whole grains, vegetables, and fruits may prevent cognitive impairment even when people start that diet in their late 50s and 60s. Yeah, it's important to make sure you're getting enough protein, fats, complex carbohydrates. Just because you cut out or even cut back on meat, though, is not a license to eat whatever you want. Focus on eating whole, real foods. I'm Dr. Sanjay Gupta, helping you live a better life.
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0: This is the Morning Sports Beat with Levi Peckinpah and Eric G. Thursday's here. We're almost to the weekend, baby. And remember, as far as we're concerned, the weekend starts at 9 o'clock in the morning on Friday. So if that means you don't want to go into work on Friday because the weekend's already here, we're cool with that. Now, your boss may think different, and we don't want you to get fired. But, you know, hey, we're perfectly all right to agree with you that as of 9 o'clock on Friday morning, it is the weekend. And some guys that may be already having a pretty good weekend are Hunter Dietz and Carson Wiggins, both of whom got paid yesterday. Both actually came to terms with their MLB team on their signing bonuses. Wiggins making out the better of the two, getting $3.46 million, $3,466,500 to be exact, which was the exact

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1: The fact that you didn't pitch last year, they still believe that they did all their homework. They believe you're going to be good, and they believe you've got a chance to help them out sooner rather than later, so they're willing to commit that kind of money to you. And it's always great to be a bit of a bonus baby. That's the one thing about getting drafted in the MLB draft. If you're a bonus baby and an organization has money tied up into you, or they took you in the first round, you're going to get every opportunity to fail. You're going to have to actually blow it. They're going to give you the opportunity because they're invested in you, not only financially, but that GM may have his career tied to the fact that you need to be successful, or some scouts may have their careers tied to the fact that you need to be successful and you're going to help out this team. Carson Wiggins is that guy. Ryder Helfrich is that guy. I don't know if Hunter Dietz necessarily is. I think he's borderline that guy, but certainly Helfrich and Wiggins are two guys that both the Diamondbacks and the Mets feel are going to help them sooner rather than later. And I don't know what the time frame is. I don't know if Wiggins will be in the minor leagues for a year, if he'll be in the minor leagues for 2 years. But Levi, I can't think that it's going to be an extremely long period of time before we see Carson Wiggins up with the Mets, getting an opportunity to be a part of that starting rotation.
2: Oh boy, I'm trying to think if you are the Mets and you're trying to get Carson Wiggins up as fast as possible. Man, I mean, do you think it would be with the starting rotation, or do you think that they'd work him in, because he never really was a starter at Arkansas?
1: Well, he's got that 102 mile an hour fastball. Do you think maybe they're thinking of him as a closer?
2: I mean, 102 fastball you could put anywhere and be happy with it.
1: Do you think they see him as a closer? you throw gas like that. Now, that's a lot of money to commit to a closer right off the bat, but if he is that guy, if he's the second coming of Mariano Rivera, then yeah, I might be thinking of him as that. And again, at Arkansas, he never really was, but he was only here 1 year.
2: See, Eric, here's the real problem for the Mets. You don't know where you, well, at least from the outside looking in, you don't know where you want Carson Wiggins to play. You don't know if you want him as a middle reliever, closer, or starter. And
1: God, so that's really high to select a middle reliever.
2: But again, we don't know what they want him for. Because the thing is, to compare to one of the guys they got going right now, Nolan McLean, who's their top starter for the New York Mets. He was at Oklahoma State and was drafted by the New York Mets. Whenever he was originally picked up, he was an outfielder and a closer. And so they've converted him to a starter. I don't know if they want to make Carson Wiggins a starter as well. It wouldn't surprise me, but at the same time, you never know how the development process can go in a minor league system. You don't know what their original harebrained scheme is going to be, and it could be to have him as a starter, to have him, again, you're right, with the 102, that is going to be something that flies off the radar. But do you think he can control that for several innings? That's the biggest thing.
1: Well, the thing about it is you don't have to throw 102 every single pitch. And what else do you have in your repertoire? If I'm bringing you in as a starter, you're not going to just throw gas. I mean, it's not going to be like Justin Verlander did that one All-Star game where he cranked it up to 99, 100, just trying to throw as hard as he did for one inning. You're gonna work the count. You're gonna throw that change up. You're gonna throw your curve. You're gonna throw whatever slider, off speed pitches that you have, so that when you do come back with something, even if it's not in the triple digits, even let's say it's 95, it looks like it's absolutely exploding out of your hands.
2: But so, Eric, the speed's not the thing that we're really talking about. It's, does he have the stamina enough to be a starter?
1: Probably not right now, no, but that's something that you can work on. I mean, that's why they get you in the minor leagues. That's why they get you in winter ball and spring training. I mean, they start working on that stamina. And how much, here's a good

0: Good question. How much stamina do you really need to be a starting pitcher right now?
1: I mean,
0: because what is the maximum amount of innings that just about any starter goes at this time? Are they going seven?
1: Yes.
0: Are they going six? Are they going five? Especially with the way that managers use their bullpen. And a lot of them overextend their bullpen, so by this time of year, they're absolutely worn out. But with all the analytics and everything that creeps into baseball right now, or not creeps, I mean, creeps in is putting it mildly, does Wiggins have to even pitch six innings?
1: Yes.
0: Anymore? Do you really, because I don't necessarily think you do.
1: Whenever you're in an organization that is known for fumbling the bag with your roster, and sometimes there's only going to be one or two points of positive looking, and so for the Mets, it is their starting pitching with Nolan McLean, yeah, you're going to need to have starting pitchers go long, because if the rest of the bullpen isn't even worth half the cash you're paying them, then yeah, you're going to need starters to start going long. So for Carson,
0: well, that's also assuming that the Mets don't develop relievers along the same time.
1: But that's also, again, assuming the Mets actually keep Carson Wiggins as well. Because we've talked about that there's a chance for any one of the guys that have been drafted that they don't end up with their team whenever they end up going up to the majors. I mean, like, we're running into the great exception for like a couple for last season. Like, Gage Wood is most likely going to go up for the Phillies and be a pitcher for them. But there's a shot that if things change for Wiggins with how often the rosters are in flux with the New York Mets, that he's not a Met by the time he hits the actual MLB stage.
0: He may not. He may not be, but right now I have to think that he is, because it's a hell of a risk, and that's a good chunk of change he gave to him. You know, it may not be $20 million, but that $3 million, that's still a lot that I have invested in you. And the whole reason I drafted you more than anything is, especially in that first round, is because I do think eventually you're going to help us out.
1: And the one thing that I just realized that's going to make this a whole lot worse is the MLB's about to go into a lockout. So you take a risk on a prospect, and once he gets through, he's most realistically probably what? Going to get a little bit of rookie ball in him, and that's probably it. Then he's going to go into a lockout where there's going to be no minor league baseball most likely for a year. So you're telling me most likely for Carson Wiggins and for a lot of these other guys, we're talking, you pick them, but they're going to be most likely 3 years out for playing on a major league roster. How are you going to be able to eat that as a frontline organization of, okay, this is a prospect that is already going to probably need a lot of time in the system to develop,
0: well,
1: but you might have extended it by another
0: here's
1: year.
0: Here's one thing. Even if there's a lockout, if he's in the minors, he'll still play.
1: Okay.
0: So even if they lock the guys on major league rosters out, if you're in the minors, you still play.
1: Oh, I figured that,
0: that
1: transcended to everything like that. So minors still get, okay. So that's good for him. But again, that shows you like the barrier entry at some point. You're going to have a whole year that's going to be cut out from a lot of people.
0: Well, and that honestly, having that year, and if let's say Major League Baseball doesn't play next year.
1: Yeah.
0: But Carson Wiggins spends that year in the minors. It's not a bad thing for him. Oh. I mean, he's getting the work out. He's getting the work that he needs, and he'll have an opportunity to pitch with much less pressure, and the pressure to rush him up is not there because,
1: I mean, you won't be able to play.
0: We're not playing.
1: Yeah, exactly. I mean, that's going to help him out. And the thing is, there's going to be a period where he's just going to need to be able to learn how to translate from college to the MLB. And the thing is, because he's been out for a whole year, I feel like that translation time would be a lot longer. So it's for both Carson Wiggins as well as the New York Mets, he has to be patient with all of this. And the Mets have to be patient with Wiggins and allow him to go through his trials, tribulations, and struggles to develop into a top-tier talent.
0: Oh, I'm sure they will. I mean, I don't... Look, he hasn't pitched any year. That they understand. I'm not as, again, it's like the whole thing with you, Darius Acuff, playing for the Kings. I mean, you were like, oh, crap, it's the Kings. I'm like, no, this is a good thing. For him, you're in an organization that relies a lot on free agents. They love to go out and get free agents.
1: But they're also an organization, they do still love to bring in young talent and use their young talent.
0: Well, and that's a good thing.
1: The problem
0: But it's a development process, and if they move him up before the time is ready, it doesn't necessarily mean he's shell-shocked. It could just mean, hey, we're bumping you back down to the minors, Carson, until you are ready. We moved you up a little fast. Sorry about that. Let's get you back down there, get you right, and then we'll bring you back along.
1: Eric, unfortunately, the track record for the New York Mets with bringing up talent too early. Again, I've only brought up one name that's been successful. The rest of them have pretty much had their development stunted and have not been able to progress into being even just average MLB players.
0: So are you already looking at Carson Wentz's career? Are you saying right now, if he stays with the New York Mets, it would be the absolute worst thing for him? Is that what you're saying? Because that's what I'm hearing. What I'm hearing you for Carson Wentz is you're saying that because he got drafted by this particular organization, if he stays with this organization, he cannot succeed.
1: I mean, Eric, I'm going to recognize the faults of the organization and not give them the benefit of the doubt because I understand their history and what they've done recently. They're not going to get the benefit of the doubt from me.
0: That's not what I'm asking. I'm asking, are you saying he can't succeed with them?
1: Eric, I don't know. That I wish I knew, because guess what? Then I'd probably be in the MLB system knowing that would happen. Or I'd most likely be really applying for the lottery, because then I might know lottery numbers. But I don't know if it's going to work like that. But it's just to let it know that the deck is really stacked up against Carson Wiggins. He's got a lot of trials and tribulations to go through that are probably more than any of the other Razorbacks that got drafted.
0: Well, I don't know if I'd go that far because, I mean, depending on what Colin Fisher decides to do with San Francisco, I have no idea. Colin Fisher's mentally is about as messed up as any college player that I've seen. Looking at Cooper Dossett, I mean, he's also with the Mets, or Parker Coyle with the Cleveland Guardians.
1: I mean, whenever you're drafted that low, though,
0: I mean, those guys, I think, have a hard time. Damian Ruiz is a guy that I'm interested in seeing, but the thing, I guess, where I have hope for Carson Wiggins, and regardless of what the Mets have done in the last 4 or 5 years, 10 years, whatever it is, regardless of maybe how they've mismanaged their club, the one thing I can say, and I've seen this happen time and time again, is when people are invested in you, they have to give you an opportunity. They're invested in him. They can't afford not to give him a shot and to get better. And if he proves them wrong that he was a bad pick, and it's showing early in the minor leagues, they're not going to rush him up. Now, maybe may get a lot of questions from an upset owner who wants to know, why did I spend my, you know, why did we tie this bonus up into this kid who can't pitch and who was thinking what, and I need to talk to him. But I don't think they'll rush him up before he's completely ready. And if they do, you just move him down. Move him back down.
1: Yeah, you just have to hope that you don't basically throw him around the organization, the hierarchy, and mess with his confidence. But yeah, also, the good thing is with the organization that is the New York Mets, they've got more money that they're paying players that haven't played with the organization than they're actually paying Carson Wiggins. Bobby Bonilla is going to rack up more money than Carson Wiggins probably is going to. So that tells you what that organization's dealing with.
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14: 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September 5th, the Hogs are back. It's grills firing up before the sun rises, that first cold one in your hand, celebrations on Dixon Street, and the feeling that this year might be different. New coach, new edge, new energy. From the tailgates to the hog walk, this is what we've been waiting for all year. And we've got you covered every snap, every hit, every touchdown. 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And we are your church. NWA's home for the Razorbacks is 92.1 The Ticket and the Ticket app. SEC Media Days. 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
0: Eric G, Levi Peckinpah, and the Morning Sports Beat here on 92.1 The Ticket and the 92.1 The Ticket app. I don't know what your plans are for today. I don't know what you're doing after work or before work, but I get the feeling that after I tell you what happened at a Goodwill store in Oregon, we'll send you scurrying to a thrift shop. Because this kind of stuff always happens at secondhand stores. This is the kind of thing that happens. There was a teen in Oregon. His name's Quinn Brown. And he went to a Goodwill store and found a Wilt Chamberlain Los Angeles Lakers warm-up. Paid $3 for it. $3. It's about played $3. And the only reason that he got it is because another shopper was looking at it and decided, nah, I don't want this. It's just one more thing that's going to be in my closet. I'm never going to wear it. I'll just throw it back in the bin. So he grabs it, pays $3.07 for it. Turns out that this jacket could actually be worth as much as $250,000.
1: Oh, this was like a legitimate Wilt Chamberlain warm-up.
0: Yes. Not just any Wilt Chamberlain warm-up, but it could be from the 1972 NBA Finals.
1: Just randomly sitting at a thrift store.
0: Yeah, it was... Okay, and think about that for a second. The jacket was photo-matched with three separate images taken during the 72-73 season. And in January 1973, the game that they played the Knicks, it was either game one or two, that photo matched. And it's now at Sotheby's in New York and currently has a high bid of $20,000. But according to the auction house, it could reach $150,000 to $200,000 once the auction ends.
1: Eric, think about that. You are shopping at a thrift store. Let's be real. You're probably shopping for knickknacks and things like that.
0: Yeah.
1: And then you come across a jacket for $3 that somehow you were able to put together in the process that's Will Chamberlain's. But you go from buying a $3 jacket to most likely getting $200,000. How?
0: Well, I thought about that. And what happened was this was in somebody's closet. Somebody in Oregon had this in their closet, and they said, this is taking up too much space, I'm getting rid of it. Or some husband bought it at an auction. His wife divorced him because he was an idiot, and she's like, I'm throwing this out. I'm throwing all his crap out. So she throws this in the Goodwill box, not realizing what she had, because all she sees is one more piece of clothing taking up space. She doesn't see the fact that this could actually bring her more money and would bring him more pain if she sold it at auction, because she's still so mad about it.
1: Want me to give you a different plot twist? What if someone raided Phil Knight's closet and ended up just taking it to the thrift store?
0: Well, yeah, and it could have been one of Wilt's friends that had it. It could have been somebody that worked for the Lakers, happened to keep it. They moved to Oregon, and then for whatever reason, they get rid of it or it changes hands, and it happens to end up at this particular Goodwill store. And this kid sees it and says, hey, that's pretty cool. I'm going to go ahead and buy it. And then probably went online and asked anybody if this was authentic. Hey, bought this for $3 at a Goodwill store today. You think it's real? Yeah,
1: I'll buy it from you for $4. That's how they'd be using it. It was like, hey, look at this cool. It's like $4, $3. I'll lowball you and you're going to give it to me.
0: Smart. I mean, however he got it to Sotheby's, smart. And whatever he makes off of it, great. And I hope that kid uses that six figures for something good in his life. 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
0: I want bravado, especially from my quarterback. 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
0: And I believe every position coach has an idea of who some of their starters are going to be. 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
14: 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It's like having a direct line to John Calipari, except we won't ask you how you got this number. In a world where a 2-10 season left the state searching for hope, one man steps onto the hill with a mission. Ryan Silverfield. A force ready to rewrite the Razorback story, and he's not coming alone. From the shadows of the transfer portal, new talent emerges, faster, stronger, hungrier. Next season starts now. NWA's home for the Razorbacks is 92.1 The Ticket and 92.1 The Ticket app.
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0: This is kind of an interesting year for the SEC. 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
24: The tremendous Sports Thursday edition of You Better You Bet rolls on. Nick Kostos, our crew, and you here on Westwood One Sports. First hour of the show, absolutely on fire, dedicated entirely 60 straight minutes of England-Argentina breakdown from yesterday. Two things can be true. England lost the game, and Argentina won the game. The greatness of Leo Messi continues to be on display, but as I told you, like, don't get it twisted. Leo Messi has not always been a winner for Argentina. Debated stepping away from the Argentinian national team prior to the 2022 World Cup, which obviously Argentina won. What a run it's been since then. Still the best player at age 39. Proved it again yesterday. What a, just a mind meld assist right on the forehead of Lautaro Martinez for the go-ahead goal. Argentina win 2-1. And Thomas Tuchel absolutely got it wrong for England with his tactics. Way too defensive. He's playing to win 1-0 against Argentina, to me, feels bad. And I understand the schedule is a grind and it's brutal and the players can be tired. Also, you have to play a little more aggressively. And I'm surprised that Tuchel did that because he is a manager that rightfully has a better reputation than that. And I brought up the 2021 Champions League final for Chelsea against Pep Guardiola in Manchester City, where I thought Tuchel outmanaged Guardiola in that game. I can't believe it was Thomas Tuchel and not somebody else, not Gareth Southgate, not another English manager that oversaw what happened yesterday. We will preview the final coming up with Argentina and Spain a little later in the show. But joining us right now to recap what has been just a 10 out of 10 World Cup. And I love all the American sports fans that have gotten really on board with soccer. This has been absolutely wonderful to help recap yesterday, England-Argentina, and preview the World Cup final coming up on Sunday. I don't know if he will remember this. Maybe he will. But the great Tommy Smith joins us here on the show, ESPN, SiriusXM FC, at Tommy Smith ESPN. But Tommy, once upon a time, I was a student at Fordham University working at WFUV 90.7 FM in the Bronx, and you used to come in and talk to us on weekends, right? I think that your wife was broadcasting at the time, and you would just be there on Saturday mornings, like eating bagels and drinking coffee while we were doing the sports talk shows for the college radio station. So I haven't talked to you, I feel like, in a couple decades, but great to have you on the show. How you doing?
4: I'm doing fine. Bob Abrams used to be around that time, and Trasher was doing the All-Ireland Finals on WFUV.
24: Yeah, Bob is still with us. Bob is doing great. I saw him last year. Bob is doing awesome, so it's great to have you here on the show. So, Tommy, let's just begin with this. Your impressions, wherever you want to take it, of Argentina's scintillating 2-1 win yesterday against England.
4: Well, it was a case of England thought they had Argentina where they wanted them, and they did, but they changed the tactics, and then they didn't have them where they wanted them. The way I put it is England parked the bus, but Argentina said, we'll take a taxi, and we won't pick up any passengers along the way. We'll just score goals. I mean, if Thomas Tuchel, as you rightfully put it there in your introduction, if Thomas Tuchel thought that he could hold Argentina out scoreless for probably 40 minutes, and maybe added minutes, it could be 50 minutes, I mean, there was something wrong with him. He wasn't thinking straight, because when you get Messi around and the company that he keeps, they will get a goal sometime. I mean, I do Grumpy Pundits on Sirius, and every Tuesday we talk about Lautaro Martinez as being the best goal scorer that's in Italy and one of the best finishers in the world. He's lethal. And Messi put it on a plate for him yesterday, and he just banged it in, and that was the end of Thomas Tuchel and his dream of getting to the World Cup final.
24: Do you, because I want to be like really honest with the audience. I think, Tommy, I think it would be fair to say, if you put me personally, me, Nick Costos, in a room with 99 other American soccer fans, I think it's fair to say that I probably know the most. Now, there are a lot of Americans that know more than me, but I think I know a lot. But you know more than me, a lot more than me. So I want to know if you think this is a fair or unfair. I think it's fair, but you know more than me. Do you agree with this or not? I've watched Thomas Tuchel manage throughout his career, right? I think he's an excellent tactical manager, to the point that when England made this hire, I'm thinking, yeah, this is what they need. I think that he's going to do a great job for England. I watched him in 21 outfox Pep Guardiola. And I use like the American equivalent for American sports fans of, like, there are some. And after the game, you say, well, of course, that's what always happens. And others where if they screw up, you're shocked that it happened. I'm in the latter camp here. I can't believe that he oversaw this. Do you agree or disagree with that assertion by me on Thomas Tuchel?
4: Yeah, I agree with it. I agree with it. I couldn't believe that he figured that, you know, if you go back to the day before, when Spain scored a goal, they decided, hey, we need another one. Yesterday, when Argentina scored a goal, they didn't say, you know, there was a couple of minutes left. They didn't say, oh, we're going to play to get the extra time. They said, we need another goal. Thomas Tuchel got the goal 55 minutes in, and he said, okay, I'm going to play defensively. But there's a little caveat to that as well. I mean, the players that he took with him from England wasn't a very good choice. I mean, Cole Palmer is a brilliant player who can hold the ball. Manu with Manchester United, another brilliant midfielder that can hold the ball. What England needed yesterday was, it's fine, you know this, Nick, bringing in Dan Burns is fine because he's a big old-time defender. The ball comes in and he heads it out. The problem with that is, and you've seen it against Mexico as well, is that when he heads it out, he doesn't head it to anybody in particular. He's heading it out and somebody grabs it and it's back in again. And they were all bragging about, oh, Dan Burns had six. He had six clearances. The reason why he had six clearances was he probably caused five of them himself because he headed the ball out to somebody that was going to knock it back into him and he has to head it out. Nowadays, you need a defender that not alone can head the ball out, he can head it to one of his own players, or even better still, you need a defender who can put the ball at his foot and say, I'm going to carry it out of here. And that way you don't... I mean, England, just the pressure came. It was like waves of pressure coming. Waves. And they had no answer. And at that point in time, also another point which really surprised me was England were gassed. They had nowhere to go. They had no legs left at that stage.
24: Okay. So you're clearly right about that, right? That England's gassed. Now, I could be wrong about this, so I want to serve this up for you and get your opinion, right? I understand that the World Cup schedule is a grind, and I understand extra time against Norway and altitude at the Aztec. Like, I get it. It feels to me, Tommy, beyond unacceptable that we're at a point where we're in like, this is the World Cup semifinal. and guys are gasping for air. Meanwhile, you have Scaloni, the Argentinian manager, saying after the game that my guys were playing like 7 and 8 year olds, and he means that in a complimentary way, right? They're playing loose, they're playing with fun. They're not, you know, carrying all the baggage and the potential consequences of losing on their backs, like clearly the English were here. Like, for me, I hear that and I think, no, that's not an excuse for the English. What do you make of that?
4: No, I don't think it should be an excuse neither, because Argentina also played, they had to play against Cape Verde, and they had to go to extra time as well. So, you know, and, you know, if you're fit, you're fit. And I know, okay, maybe the English have a slight complaint in the sense that they're not used to this kind of weather in terms of having to deal with it every day. And they've been here for 5 weeks. So, I mean, by now they should be accustomed to it. You should be fit enough. You should be fit enough. You should be trained that you expect. I mean, to win a game of the World Cup is a huge honor. You've seen countries like Ecuador, they declare a day's holiday after they win a game. If you get into the semi-final of the World Cup, you should be prepared to put your life on the line and play for as long as it takes. I mean, if you have to play 15 minutes, you have to play another 15 minutes, it's 30 minutes. You should be fit enough to do that. So I don't buy that as an excuse at all. And this thing about, you know, I asked somebody during the week on Grumpy Pundits, a man who wore the English jersey. I said, is there a special weight in the English jersey when you put it on because there's that much pressure from the media? And he said, not at all. He said, that's the day you hope for, he said. You hope for the day when you can put your jersey on and that you are heading towards a World Cup final, he said. Remember, England haven't been in the World Cup final in 66 years. They haven't won it. And only 8 teams have ever won the World Cup. So it was a huge, huge opportunity for them. There was no question they should have done better, and they should have been able to see it through, and they didn't see it through.
24: It was announced this morning, Tommy, that Thomas Tuchel will return as England manager for the 2028 European Championships. In your estimation, is that the right move for Tuchel to return? And why?
4: In my humble opinion, no. And I don't think it'll happen. He may be announcing it now, and the FA have announced it, yes, they want to do that. I mean, they're trying to save a bit of face at this point in time. But I think wiser heads will prevail. Because, I mean, if you look at what Southgate did, I mean, Southgate did basically the same as Tuchel. Tuchel was brought in, and it cost a lot of money to bring him in, to get England to a World Cup final and win a World Cup final. He hasn't done that. You think they're going to let him hang around to the next World Cup so that England can win a World Cup for Tuchel? I mean, it's fine to say we'll win the Euros. That's not the big prize. The big prize here, and the big prize is, don't forget it, the big prize is Sunday, the World Cup final, when Argentina and Spain will square off.
24: And I think it would be one thing, and like, I'm an American saying this, but take it for what it is. It would be one thing if he were English, if this were like Gareth Southgate and this were his first tournament. Like, Thomas Tuchel's German. I'm not saying that the countries like don't like each other at this point in time, but I mean, maybe there's a little something there with that. Is it your sense, Tommy, just to be clear here, if you had to say yes or no right now, and like, you don't, it's not your decision, but just curious your opinion. This can be a pencil, not pen answer. Will Thomas Tuchel, in your estimation, be the manager for England at Euro 2028, yes or no, and why, if I made you choose one of those two options?
4: Well, I'm going to choose no. I'm going to choose no, and I'm going to, you know, when people sit down now, and, you know, they're started already in England, I mean, the English press can be really ugly. They can be ugly towards their own team as well as being ugly towards the opponents. But they're started, and they have come upon 31 dark arts that Argentina used. But now, after that, you know, they have reacted in that manner. You know what's going to happen next week, Nick? They are going to start saying, okay, let's have a look at the manager. Let's see what the manager did right. Let's see what the manager did wrong. I mean, he had Rashford on the bench. He had several other attackers,
24: Saka,
4: on the bench that he could have put in. Yeah, Saka. He had several of them to put on the bench, take them off the bench, put them out on the field. But instead, he kept going to defenders. They are going to ask that question. And I don't care what Thomas Tuchel tells you now. Oh, I did this, I did that. It's going to be divided up amongst a lot of people, and they're going to say, hey, these were not good decisions. These were not decisions made that were going to win England a World Cup. Because the suits to be, they know the game. They know what you do right, and they know what you do wrong. And in my opinion, everything that Tuchel did yesterday after England got the lead was wrong.
24: And it's shocking, given how awesome a manager he's been at the club level. Like, he's a great manager. He's not a bad manager. It's what makes it so surprising. You Better You Bet on this Thursday. Nick Kostos, Westwood One Sports, joined by Tommy Smith of ESPN and Sirius XMFC. How do you put, you use the dark arts. It does feel like that at points with Argentina. Keep pulling it out of their derrieres at the ends of these games. But they're like, they feel like the great Yankees teams, the Tom Brady Patriots. You think they're down? Absolutely not. How do you put this Argentinian run into perspective, Tommy?
4: Well, they just never give up. And you know, the unfortunate part of it is that this was nothing unusual. You know, the English are complaining about all the things that happened. Like, when I was on ESPN covering South American soccer, this is very usual. This is the way they play. For the first 30 minutes, they intimidate you. If they can intimidate you, there'll be late tackles. There'll be tackles after the play is gone. They'll get in your face. They will really give you a bad time. And then in the second half, they will settle down. And that's the way Argentina has played this World Cup. First half, they haven't been great. But I'll tell you what, they're leaving their mark on the game in the first 45 minutes, even though they haven't played very well. The second 45 minutes, then they start to play football. And I mean, this is an Argentine team that, keep in mind, they are world champions. They won the World Cup the last time around. I know they're 4 years older, and there's four more years under the belt, but there's also four more years of experience. And they're using that experience. I mean, this is an incredible run. In the last game, there were two goals down with less than 10 minutes to go. This time, there were a goal down with less than 10 minutes to go. And on each occasion, they pull it out. In a World Cup finals, that is magnificent. There is no other way to describe it. Just they are magnificent the way they can do it.
24: We all, and I'll speak for you here because I feel comfortable doing so with what I'm going to say. I think all of us collectively, Tommy, like, no one thinks Leo Messi's bad or close to it, right? But I think, no. For me at least, I feel this way. At age 39, right, and playing in MLS for the last couple of years, my expectation for Messi was that he would be great. I didn't necessarily, and maybe this is my fault, and you felt the other way here, and you would have been right, and I would be wrong. I didn't necessarily expect this, for him to still be the best player, despite being A, almost 40, and B, playing the last couple of years, you know, club football for Inter Miami and MLS. Like, am I crazy here for thinking that this is completely out of bounds, what he's doing here?
4: Well, let me ask you a question, Nick. Would you rather he was playing in MLS or he was playing in the Premier League? I would rather that he was playing in MLS, because it's going to be a much rougher ride in the Premier League for 4 years than it is in MLS. He gets a lot
24: great
4: of respect
24: point.
4: In MLS. In other leagues around the world, he would not get that respect, and he would have his ass kicked every day that he went out. Doesn't happen in MLS. So Messi has had a very nice, comfortable 4 years where he has kept himself in good shape. And mind you, if you watch Messi now, there's a little thing that's different with Messi now. In the old days when Messi got the ball, he could take it and he could get around defenders. Watch now, he doesn't get around as many defenders as he used to be able to get around. In the last two games, he's gone off the boil a little bit. Okay, he provided the goals in the game against England, but he hasn't been scoring himself, and that's not Messi. Messi was known for his unbelievable free kicks. The free kicks have not been good in this World Cup from Messi, and the fact that he can't get around. The other thing is that the whole team plays for Messi, and I think their motto is, okay, we're going to play to Messi. If he doesn't get it, we might get it back again. But when he does get it, he will set up an opportunity for us again. So it's one for all and all for one, but Messi is the key component.
24: I'll tell you what, I felt like he was going to goal of the century England like Maradona did in 86 in the first half before he got like hip-checked by an English player. It was exceptional. I have one more Leo Messi question, and then I'd like to ask you about the World Cup final on Sunday. I think, Tommy, okay. and I said this before you came on, right? I think the explosion of popularity of soccer in this country is going to be incredible following this stellar World Cup on American soil, right? But one thing that I keep trying to say to the audience is, because it feels right, because Argentina won the last World Cup and they're in this final and Messi's the big star, that the feeling is that this has kind of always been how it's gone. And it's much more Shakespearean than that, right? For Messi's run in Argentina, where there were so many failures, right? Before this run of success that he's on. And to me, I think, like, knowing that full picture and the full story makes what's happening now, Tommy, even sweeter. Your thoughts on that?
4: Yeah, I would agree with you totally. I mean, you're the first person that I've heard say and bring up about Messi not wanting to play for the Argentine team. I brought it up and I got so much pushback on grumpy pundits about it that, oh, that there was this and there was that. He didn't want to play for Argentina. It was that simple.
24: It happens.
4: Now he's playing for Argentina.
24: Like Tommy, it happens. It happened. Yeah. They lost the Copa final and he said after the game, I don't think I can do this anymore.
4: Right. And I mean, the pressure now of getting yourself ready to play international football. And I mean, the proof of the pudding is in the eating. There are so many players in this World Cup who have played well. I'll give you an example. Gakpo played very well with the Dutch. But when he plays with Liverpool, he's a very average player. It's been known throughout the days of yore that, you know, sometimes players play well internationally and don't play well club level or play halfway decent at club level. In other words, there's a lot of players who are better international players than they are.
24: James Rodriguez,
4: players.
24: Right, for Colombia.
4: Yeah,
24: much better for Colombia
4: exactly.
24: than he's been for a club.
4: That's the greatest example you can come up with, because remember what he did with the World Cup? He set it on fire, and he didn't set anything on fire when he went to Real Madrid, and he has struggled since. So Messi is just a different little genius. That's all he is. I mean, you forget the rules when it comes to Messi, and Messi writes the rules as he goes along. I like to say when Messi, I commentated on the very first game that Messi, when he came on as a sub for Barcelona, and he was only a little kid. I had no idea that he was going to be like he is. But my motto with Messi is that Argentina need a goal, pick up the phone, call the bullpen. Where's Messi? Get him the ball. Messi will get you the goal. And that's the way Argentina have lived with him.
24: Unbelievable. And I'll talk about this later in the show. Juicy little fun subplot. Messi going to play Spain in the final, where obviously he is beloved at Barcelona, where he starred for many years for the Catalan Giants, Barcelona, in La Liga. Tommy, final question. Argentina-Spain, a worthy World Cup final on Sunday. Feels like best team versus best player, Spain v. Argentina. Who wins and why?
4: Well, I picked France, but I changed my mind in midstream because of the way that Spain play. Spain are like the kid that comes to the playground, and he has the ball with him. And when they're picking the teams, he said, I'm going to be on one of these teams. If I'm not on this team, this ball doesn't go into action. Spain feel the same way about the ball when they get it. They hold on to it, and you just can't get the ball away from them. And then they can go up the other end of the field. And Lamine Yamal is a star. Write his name down, folks, because we're talking about Messi now. 10 years from now, the world will be talking about this young Spaniard. He had his 19th birthday day before yesterday. Okay, he hasn't had a signature playing career in this World Cup, but what he does is he provides so many opportunities for the players around him. Because when he gets the ball out on that right-hand side, watch for him. He's got a lovely haircut. He's out on the right-hand side. He's very classy. He will draw a defender. But not alone will he draw a defender, that defender is so scared, there's another defender coming tracking him. So you have taken somebody out of the middle that could be blocking things up. That will happen tomorrow, and they will create opportunities down through the middle. Spain are a brilliant team at the moment. They have given up one goal in this World Cup competition. They've won they've been unbeaten in 37 games. Only the great Italian team ever equaled that. So if they go one and they win Sunday, which I expect they will, they'll hold the record for the most unbeaten games ever in international soccer, and that would be a great way to cap off winning the World Cup for me.
24: And we'll have a chance like they did in 08, 10, and 12 Euro World Cup. Euro, this would be Euro World Cup with an eye towards the 28 European Championship for Spain. And last note, Lamine Yamal, where does he play club football for everyone out there? Leo Messi's famous team, FC Barcelona. You can't make this stuff up. It's absolutely the best. Tommy, I can't tell you how much I enjoyed this. Loved having you on the show. Great to catch up with you, my man. Stay well, and I hope to do this in the future.
4: Great to see you doing so well. I'm delighted to talk to you again and enjoy the final. And Trasa sends our best regards to you, my wife.
24: I love that. Tommy Smith joining us here on You Better, You Bet. That's a true story. So when I'm in college, Tommy's wife hosted, I may get the details wrong, but it was like an Irish music themed program on WFUV 90.7, the Fordham radio, which is a 50,000 watt radio station. So I remember showing up, this had to be fall 2001, my first semester at Fordham, showing up to host One on One, which is New York's longest running sports call-in show, hosted by college kids, right? I was one of those kids. And showing up and Tommy Smith sitting there, like eating a bagel. And I'm like, what? Am I in Bizarro World? Because I knew who he was, obviously, from watching sports my whole life. So that was pretty cool. Great guy, not only on the air, but I can tell you, because I spent time with him, great guy off the air as well. Another guy that's great on and off air is our friend John Yastrzemski. He'll join us on the other side to preview the second half of the Major League Baseball season with me, Nick Costos, and you, whoever the hell you are, right after this.
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13: I'm not against paying the players, but it's not in everybody's best interest to be paying the players and doing this revenue sharing. 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
2: All right, second half of the Major League Baseball season starting tonight with the Mets and the Phillies. Joining us right now to help us preview the second half, and I'm sure we'll go in a bunch of different directions here because we love the guy that's joining us right now on the show. He did an amazing, to the point that Bill Zimmerman texted me after the show and was like, man, JJ was awesome. I'm like, yeah, duh, of course JJ's awesome. JJ's absolutely the best. John Jastrzemski, New York, New York, SNY, joining us here on the show. 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JJ, welcome to the show. How's it going, my man?
3: Nikki, we're doing great. It's always a pleasure to be on. It was a blast to work with Billy Z and the team, and basically, the goal of the show was don't crash the car. You know, you got it humming 65, the center lane. Actually, who am I kidding? You got it humming 85 in the left lane, and we wanted to make sure we kept it going. We had a fun time doing so, and now it comes full circle, and I'm back with you. Let's go here.
2: I'm curious if you kind of have had the same experience that I've had now that you're a dad. And honestly, it's kind of been, as I've gotten, I'm a little old, a couple years older than you, so maybe, I don't know if you're there yet. Like, I feel like probably when I was your age, I was there. Where when I'm younger, like early 20s, mid-20s, I drove like an absolute idiot. I'm like weaving in and out of traffic. I'm not going like 100 miles an hour, but speed limit's 55. I'm going 70, 75. Now that I have a kid, because you mentioned the left lane and the middle lane. When I'm on the highway and my daughter's in the car, forget it, even if it's just me and my wife in the car, I drive in the right lane. I don't mess with you. I'm just like, my job as husband and dad, I feel like, is not to get from point A to point B in a certain amount of time. My job is to get from point A to point B and have everybody healthy. Are you with me on this, or are you a little more cavalier than me behind the wheel? Because I acknowledge I am very conservative at this point now.
3: Okay, I feel the conservative nature of driving, especially with a baby in the car. Like, you have your little one, I have my little one. The only difference for me, Nikki, you mentioned the right lane. I feel like you tend to get more idiots in the right lane that don't know what they're doing.
2: That's fair.
3: Like, my
2: you got to go around those people, to be fair. You're right.
3: Yeah, my feeling with the driving is let's stay away from as many people as possible. So wherever I can get the most amount of space, I'm not saying I'm driving recklessly, but give me that little buffer to avoid stupidity. That is usually where I'm at, where it's like, okay, the less cars, the less idiots around John Jastrzemski and family, the better off we're going to be.
2: We'll get to the second half of the season in a moment, but you did an awesome job. You know, you for New York, New York, your awesome New York sports podcast for SNY. You were tweeting about it. You were posting pictures on Instagram. I encourage people to follow JJ on all social platforms. You did an awesome job at All-Star. You were there for these festivities in Philadelphia. How was it being there for all of this?
3: Well, I love All-Star Week. You know, Nikki, you know this from going to the Super Bowl. It's like this great convention. That's basically what you get with baseball. You run into so many different people. It's like the, you know, the 6 degrees of Kevin Bacon, which is outstanding. The Derby was amazing, like absolutely positively amazing. And this is where I got to give Philly credit. I don't like, Nick, I love the fact that Philly basically was like, okay, if you're not Kyle Schwarber, if you're not Bryce Harper, we are booing the crap out of you. It was amazing. Like, the idea that you had good guy, bad guy, or in my case, I had money on Junior Caminero and Jordan Walker in the Derby. So I was rooting for those two guys like crazy. And I love the fact that Walker shut everybody up and you had the entire crowd stay for the Derby. That was epic, epic theater. The game, and I saw your video on this and I couldn't agree more. Total snoozer. Now, I bet the American League. I always bet the American League.
2: Same.
3: It was the definition of unwatchable. And it's why we are now at a point with the All-Star Game festivities. The Derby is the must-see event. Like, yeah. The rules were great. The format was great. I want crowds to be like Philadelphia now more moving forward. We don't need the polite lovey-dovey nonsense. Like, let's make this a good guy, bad guy thing if your people are involved. But the game, listen, unpopular take. And I don't know if it would change a whole lot as far as motivation and guys playing or whatever. I actually kind of liked when home field advantage was on the line, as stupid as it was. Like, it was at least interesting and a reason to watch. That game, there was no reason to watch after.

0: the fourth inning. It was terrible.
1: It was terrible. It was, and just like, we, you know what? We don't need a concert. Can we just do sports? We don't need the concerts. It's fine. I promise.
0: Yeah, like, just The Sandlot's a good movie. It's cute. It's great. We're stopping a game for 10 minutes. Come on.
1: How about this? Rookie of the Year and Angels in the Outfield, both better than Sandlot. How about that?
0: Ooh.
1: Yeah.
0: Henry Rowan Gardner action.
1: Maybe not Angels in the Outfield. Rookie of the Year.
0: Even though the cast for Angels in the Outfield is really, really good, I can't get there with the movie. I think Rookie of the Year, you might have a case there.
1: Rookie of the Year is tremendous. Great movie. I'm the manager. Tremendous movie. What is, JJ, your favorite storyline in Major League Baseball as the second half of the season gets set to start tonight?
0: Wow, this is a loaded question. All right, I'm going to tell you selfishly my favorite storyline. Don Mattingly trying to manage the Philadelphia Phillies to a division title when Don Mattingly thought his baseball career was basically done when he walked out of the dugout game 7 against the Toronto Blue Jays. He's with his son. It's a team that has the window really shrinking in a big-time way. Like, the Phillies are just getting old. That's the bottom line. Kyle Schwarber's not getting any younger. Bryce Harper's not getting any younger. Zach Wheeler's not getting any younger. They were in a great race in the NL East with the Braves and the Marlins lurking. And I think for me, listen, I could give you the Yankees and the Rays, but we all know I'm a New York guy, so I want to kind of think outside the box. To me, Mr. Costos, it's Don Mattingly, this baseball lifer, trying to go and get the Philadelphia Phillies to a division and maybe to go and beat his former team in a playoff series. How fun would that be?
1: I think it's going to happen. I've said it a couple times this week on the show, and I'll do it a little later in the show today. The Phillies, JJ, are my pick to win the World Series. And I think that we're on the same page here. And, you know, just from the Yankee perspective here, and yes, like, we're, JJ and I are both Yankee fans, we're both New Yorkers, but the Yankees are a national team, right? They're a huge team. Everyone pays attention to the Yankees. It feels to me, JJ, that the Phillies did what the Yankees should have done at some point in time, which is, the current structure is not working. We need to do something different. The Yankees roll out every year with Boone and Cashman, and the same thing happens. Aaron Boone, the manager, Brian Cashman, the GM. The Phillies fired Rob Thompson. They did something different. I actually think that's going to get them over the hump. I think the Phillies, JJ, are going to win the World Series.
0: Listen, maybe this is the emotional heartstrings pulling. I just bet him at 17-1 literally 24 hours ago. I did.
1: Yeah.
0: Because the number was really juicy, and they have a team that, in theory, should profile well, right? Like Wheeler, Sanchez, that's an unreal 1-2 punch. You're throwing Lizardo. They need to get another bat in the outfield, I think, between now and the deadline. But I think they're the team best positioned to go and take out the Dodgers, right? Like, the Dodgers, listen, they deserve to be favorites. They're by far and away the best team. But I'm glad that you brought up this idea of shaking it up. Nick, Philadelphia hasn't done this once. They've done it twice now within the last 4 years. They fired Girardi for Rob Thompson. That got them to a World Series. And they made the move, Rob Thompson to Don Mattingly, and it's worked brilliantly. And listen, you know the deal with the Yankees and Aaron Boone. He's there forever. It's like the Simpsons meme when Homer walks back into the power plant. Don't forget you're here forever. That's Cashman and Boone. And listen, I would have fired Aaron Boone after the 2021 wildcard game in Boston.
1: You're way nicer than me. I would have canned him after Lance Lynn in 2018.
0: Even after a 100-win regular season. Wow.
1: How about Jay Happ and Devi Garcia in 2020 in Game 5 against the Rays? I would have fired his ass.
0: That game two was an absolute disgrace. Now, I don't know how much of that was the front office and how much of that was him. But listen, you know why the Yankees keep Aaron Boone around? He's the charming face. He meets with the media before and after every game and shields the front office. He's the guy. He's the front man. He's the face. But Nick, to the Yankees, bigger picture. Okay, we could talk about the diatribes of what they should have done in the past. Here's the bottom line for them. If they cannot get to the World Series this year in this watered down, pathetic American League, and the Yankees are going to go run it back and say, yeah, we're okay with the current structure being the way it is, then you're absolutely certifiably clueless. Coolest on so many different fronts and so many different levels. Nick, they better get to the World Series this year. Sorry.
1: If not the Yankees, JJ, and John Yastrzemski with us here on the show, if not the Yankees in the American League, Then who?
0: I have a really hard time with this. I have to rule out immediately every single American League Central team. The only one that I would give like credence that they could go and win a couple of playoff series would be Detroit if they ever made the playoffs. And of course, if they decide to hold on to Tarek Skubal. So you know the deal with the American League Central teams. I don't care if Ramirez comes back. Cleveland's spunky. They're plucky. They can't win multiple playoff series because they don't hit enough. The White Sox are clearly not ready to go and win multiple playoff rounds. So let's rule out that division. Seattle, the odds makers are still respected, right? You see the graphic right in front of me. They're 12-1 to win the World Series. They, in theory, should be the team. I think Tampa is unbelievable in what they do. I love their front office. I love Kevin Cash, Rasmussen, McClanahan. It's a great 1-2 punch. I don't think Tampa has enough offense. And I don't think their bullpen is deep enough and good enough to get through playoff rounds. So Seattle would be my team. And if I had to give you a team that like snaps out of it, it's Toronto. Toronto's been a mess all year, but they're still kind of hanging around. They're still kind of laying in the weeds. They put the ball in play. They've got a bunch of gamers. They're the team I'm looking at. I know a lot of people, Nick, and smart people are going to make the case for the Red Sox. I don't see it with their offense. Their pitching is really good. I know they've gotten back in a race. You need to be able to score runs at Fenway Park in order to win. They don't have enough offense, in my opinion. So I would say Seattle, and if you're looking for a long shot, Toronto.
1: Toronto, only 2.5 games out of the final wild card spot in the American League right now, with a ton of season left to play. Now, in the National League, we both like the Phillies, but obviously the Dodgers have the best record in baseball. So I will ask you, if not the Dodgers, and if not the Phillies, then who in the National League and why?
0: Oh, geez. Well, the odds would tell you the Brewers. Sorry, I'm out on the Brewers. That's a pass for me. I don't trust their offense. There's just way too much evidence of them coming up short in the postseason for me to take them seriously. So I'm out on Milwaukee. I liked Atlanta, but they got pitching problems. They got serious pitching problems. Now, they can solve that if they go and add a couple arms at the deadline, and you can guarantee me Sale is going to come back. Looking at that odds board right there, geez, I really don't like anybody, to be honest.
1: I agree with you. I don't like anybody either. I agree with that.
0: I don't like any of these teams. But if I'm gonna make a case for somebody, it would be the Cubs, just based upon run differential, right? And like, that's a good barometer to kind of judge a baseball team. Now, it's not the be-all, end-all, and it does have its warts because in postseason play, it doesn't matter if you win a game 9-1. If you're losing a bunch of close games, you go and lose a series, and nobody gives a you know what about your run differential. If it's not the Phillies, I think the Cubbies, because there's enough within the lineup. There's enough within the pitching staff. They get some guys back. That would be the team, but I don't love it. And I wouldn't bet it. So let's make something clear, gang. You're betting somebody in the National League, it's really Phillies to pass for me.
1: Give me 30 seconds on this to close. And it's going to be a general NFL question. As we approach training camps opening in a couple weeks, this could be about your Dolphins, one of their New York teams, something else. Something that John Jastrzemski is hot on in the National Football League as training camps get set to open here in a couple weeks.
0: That JJ, once again, has found himself a sucker for the Cincinnati Bengals. Now, I didn't love them 2 years ago. I didn't love them last year, but I love Joe Burrow. I can't get enough Joe Burrow. And one of these years, I feel like he's getting back to the postseason and nobody's going to want to play him. So Cincinnati, Nick Costos, buyer beware already. Oh, and it's bottoming out in Pittsburgh. I love Aaron Rodgers. He's a Hall of Famer. I don't think it's fair to Mike McCarthy. I will be selling Steeler stock every which way imaginable.
1: Wait, 10 seconds. So the Cincinnati Bengals will go to what round of the playoffs? Do they win the Super Bowl? 10 seconds on this. What is the forecast for Cincy this year?
0: AFC Championship.
1: And lose to who?
0: Josh Allen.
1: You might be right about that.
0: John, gotta happen eventually. Come on, man. Yeah. Josh gotta win eventually. So
1: does
0: yes.
1: he? Does he?
0: Yes. Eventually.
1: We'll see. We shall see. Maybe, hey, listen, we've been waiting for a Don Mattingly World Series for 40 years. Maybe it happened.
0: I mean, my quarterback's maybe went on a best ever. He never won, so who the hell knows?
1: Who, Malik Willis?
0: Nah, hopefully. Hopefully.
1: I'm kidding. The great Dan Marino, obviously. JJ, great job on the show, as always. The fact that, like, you do the show sometimes fills me with unbelievable pleasure because you're the best. Thank you very much for the time. Stay well. Stay safe with this air in New York City, and I'll catch up.
0: That's disgusting.
1: It's gross.
0: So bad. Thanks, Nikki. Anytime, buddy.
1: John Dutrepsy joining us on the show. I have a lot of Canadian friends, so I won't slander Canada too much. Just like, you want to be our 51st state? Maybe stop at the wildfires. I'm kidding. Not really. More baseball thoughts, Argentina-Spain World Cup final preview next.
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1: 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I really enjoyed that conversation with John Jastrzemski. I always do. JJ, one of my favorites in the sports media. And I meant what I said. You know, the show is hallowed real estate for me. But I put a lot into this. We all do. All of us that work on the show. And it's great for me. It's not just JJ, right? You know, Chris Mack, Carrington Harrison, the people that do the show when I'm not here, like I PJ Glasser. I want to know that the show's in good hands. And like, I love JJ. And the fact that JJ is one of the people that does this show when I'm not here just like gives me tremendous confidence that the show is going to be great. So like, I really respect and appreciate, and I really like him. My friend Sal Licata is doing the show on Tuesday. I'll be back in action next Wednesday, going away this weekend with my family. That's me just holding on to summer for dear life. I loved that JJ also loves the Philadelphia Phillies. And if you've watched or listened to the show for any period of time, you won't be surprised by the fact that I like the Phillies. Now that they made the move to fire, and I know it didn't happen now, but that they made the move to fire Rob Thomson, and Don Mattingly is now the manager. It's a similar situation in baseball to the Yankees, right? With Aaron Boone and Brian Cashman, where, you know, the same thing happens every year. Like, why would you expect something different to happen, right? It's the definition of insanity. I feel like the Yankees should have fired Boone and or Cashman a long time ago. Like, look at Buffalo, like the Bills. They had to fire Sean McDermott. You can't keep losing in the postseason without winning. The Ravens firing John Harbaugh. I know Harbaugh had won a Super Bowl previously, but all those years losing with Lamar Jackson. No one has ever questioned that the Phillies have enough talent to win the World Series. There was just always something missing in October. Especially the last couple of years, whether it was losing the DS to the Mets, whether it was the Orion Kirkring disaster last year against the Dodgers, where it felt like, and we said it at the time, the winner of that Phillies-Dodgers series was going to win the World Series. And the Dodgers won, and then they turned out to be World Series champions. The Phillies have made the change that I feel like they needed to make. They shook it up. They did something different. And with Don Mattingly specifically, they have someone who is just as hungry as they are to win a championship. Former American League MVP, literally starred with the Yankees up until 1995, his final year, when he retired, and in 96, the Yankees won the World Series. I think this is the year that Donnie Baseball gets his World Series championship, and I think the Phillies will win the Fall Classic this October. Final hour, Power Hour, coming up on the other side. We will start the hour talking NFL with my friend, Ross Tucker.
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0: 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Coming up about 20, 25 minutes from now, we will preview the World Cup final coming up on Sunday with Argentina and Spain. And I will tell everybody, and maybe it'll come up during this conversation with Ross Tucker, the NFC team that I think may have an explosive offense this year that I think people are not discussing the way they should be. That's all coming up a little later. Our bets for tonight will close the show, but joining us right now, one of my absolute favorites, a guy I've known for, I think it's like, we're old, man, like two decades now, host of the Ross Tucker podcast, the very popular Ross Tucker on Twitter at Ross Tucker NFL, and he had a tweet yesterday that warmed my heart, because Ross is the preseason color voice of the Philadelphia Eagles for their preseason games, that it's right around the corner. And Ross, you know how I feel about you calling games. I think Ross is the next great color commentator when it comes to football games on television. Great to have you on the show, my friend. How's it going?
1: It is going awesome. It's always good to be with you. Yes, I think it's been almost 20 years because I started doing some shows as a fill-in host in 07 while I was on IR with the Washington Redskins. I mean, just think about all of that. Think about everything I just said. 20 years, I'm on IR with a team whose name doesn't even exist anymore. We are officially getting old. I might have to stick around for this Argentina-Spain preview. Are you doing it yourself, or are you bringing on like a soccer expert?
0: Oh, well, I am the soccer expert. Not really. We had Tommy Smith on the show last hour on the show. But no, I feel good enough that I can give like a really good summation of how I think the game's going to play out.
1: You know what I think is going to happen? I think Spain's going to have like a one-goal lead. And in the last 20 minutes, Argentina, Messi's going to somehow get two goals. That's my, opinion based on watching these last couple games.
0: Well, I'll say this to someone and the audience.
1: Yeah, I was going to say, it's funny. I know you brought me on to talk NFL, but like, what I will say is one of the common complaints in America about soccer is that it's boring, and the World Cup has not been boring. So you can't really say that it's been boring. I feel like a lot of times these games used to end 1-0, and there weren't very many scoring chances, but I don't know. It's been the most exciting World Cup I can ever remember.
0: Yeah, it's been great, and it's my hope as a huge soccer fan that the popularity from the World Cup that it extends forward, and people in this country are more into it. If not, that's cool too. Love the other sports obviously as well, but that would be great. But yes, we did bring you on, Ross, to talk American football as opposed to international football, and I'd like to begin, my friends, by asking you a fairly loaded question. Now, and I will give you, by virtue of the question, a chance to think of your answer if you don't have one immediately at the tip of your tongue. So Jeremy Fowler of ESPN, I've called him this week. He's the MVP of this week in sports media because on a week with not a lot going on except for the World Cup, he has given us a bunch of top 10 NFL lists every day for people to argue about. So on Monday morning, we got the top 10 quarterbacks list. And Josh Allen was number one, right, in a poll of 70 anonymous coaches, executives, and scouts. I think Patrick Mahomes is still the best quarterback until proven otherwise. Ross Tucker, if I asked you right now, who is the best quarterback in the National Football League and why entering the 2026 season, who would you say and what would the reason be?
1: Oof. That is tough. I think I, too, would go with Josh Allen. And I'm a huge Mahomes fan. First of all, Mahomes, you can't forget, is coming off of a torn ACL late in the year. His mobility's a major factor. So I do think that that is, let's call it, an item of consideration if we're talking about who's the best quarterback for this upcoming year. I just look at the roster for the Bills and what Josh Allen has been able to do with them, and then compare it to the Chiefs or any of the other teams and any other skill groups. I mean, like, who has been his receiver? It felt like his go-to receiver in the divisional round against Denver was Brandon Cooks. I mean, what are we even talking about? It's not like the Bills' defense was great or whatever, and I think Greg Cosell said recently on the Raw Sucker Football podcast that over the last 3 years, the Chiefs have averaged 22 points a game. 22 points a game. The Chiefs. Now, Mahomes is magical late in games at making the critical plays to win, although there was a significant drop-off in that last year, obviously. And I think it's probably close between he and Allen if I only had one guy for one drive late in the game. But 22 points is not very many. I wonder how much Andy Reid needs to kind of change what he's doing schematically. But I think for the first time, I'll agree with Jeremy Fowler's cast of characters, and I'll go with our guy Josh Allen.
0: I wasn't planning on like doing stuff on the Chiefs here with you, Ross, but you said something that I think was really interesting there, because I've thought about this as well, right? That maybe it's time for Andy Reid to kind of do something a little different. Well, okay, they make the decision to move on from Matt Nagy as the offense. And look, Andy Reid obviously is in charge of the offense, but Matt Nagy, who has been his top lieutenant the last couple of years, right, as the offensive coordinator. So the Chiefs have the opportunity to do something different, right? Not only do they not do something different, meet the new boss, same as the old boss. Here's Eric Bieniemy back in town. And I'm not saying it's not going to work. I am always predisposed to think it's going to work if it's Patrick Mahomes. But they kind of like double down on everything they've done in the past here. So when you look, Ross, at the balance of power in the AFC West with Denver and with the Chargers, where would you currently rank the, and let's assume Mahomes plays the whole year, where would the Chiefs rank in that hierarchy of the AFC West with the Chargers and with the Broncos?
1: Well, so what you just said about Nagy and Bieniemy is fascinating, because I know you are a Giants fan, so I can't wait to see what the offense looks like for the Giants with Matt Nagy calling plays, because he hasn't done that since what, you know, his when he was the head coach of the Bears. So I'm really curious to see what it looks like Nagy calling plays with the Giants, especially when, you know, there's somewhat of injury concerns for the young triplets, right? Obviously, Malik Nabers, then you got Scadaboo, then the whole Jackson Dart thing. So I'm curious about that. The Chiefs' talking point has been that Bieniemy holds guys accountable and that Bieniemy will make sure, you know, maybe where they've got complacent, that they're not anymore. We'll see. You know, I mean, that sounds good, and maybe that helps guys lock in on the fundamentals, their conditioning, or whatever. But I do think if you just look at the statistics, you can make an argument that the league has sort of caught up to Andy Reid. I mean, even when they do score, and I love Andy Reid, everybody loves Andy Reid, even when they do score, Nick, or move the ball, it seems like it's primarily through Mahomes' second reaction plays or Mahomes' off-schedule magic. It's like when you watch the Chiefs, how often are you like, man, this offense is humming, or this is really schemed up well? It seems like they're struggling. I mean, they certainly have fallen way behind sort of the Shanahan-McVay tree. People aren't really trying to get, although I guess Nagy's a little bit different, but people aren't really trying to get, you know, Andy Reid disciples. They're trying to get Shanahan McVay disciples.
0: It's a great point. And obviously the Giants were hoping to get Todd Monken to run the offense for John Harbaugh before Monken took the head coaching job in Cleveland, and Matt Nagy was the second choice at best for that job. And I think the Chiefs will be more run-heavy this year right after the signing of Kenneth Walker. We'll see how it shakes out. I think, Ross, you're a perfect person to ask about this because you played in the National Football League, right? Because the expectation is, per ESPN's Adam Schefter, he thinks it's more likely than not that Aaron Donald will come out of retirement to play this year for the LA Rams and join Myles Garrett and Kobe Turner and Byron Young and Braden Fisk on that defensive line. It's obviously going to be sick if and when that happens. Now, Donald hasn't played in 2 years, retired after the 2023 season. What would your expectations be, and what is a fair and reasonable expectation for us to have of Aaron Donald after a number of years away if he does indeed return?
1: You know, I think it's like I've become more of a country music guy with my wife because she's a huge country music person. But I don't remember, like, I don't know a lot of, like, 90s or 2000 country music. But who's the guy that said, you know, I may not be good as I once was, but I'm as good once as I ever. Is that Toby Keith?
0: That is Toby Keith. Yeah, exactly. As good as I once was.
1: Yeah, that's what I'm thinking for Aaron Donald. I don't think he's going to be 50-snap Aaron Donald, you know, all-pro Aaron Donald. But I think for 5 to 7 plays a game that are high-leverage plays where they really need him, I think he's still going to be able to go. I think he's still going to be able to be a difference-making player, which is frightening because you have Myles Garrett on one side, you have Aaron Donald on the other side. You know, it's, I don't want to say it's easy, but schematically you can really try to neutralize one guy. When it's two guys and one of them's an interior guy, the other one's an edge guy on different sides, it really gets complicated. They would have to try to chip help against Myles Garrett off the edge and then slide to Aaron Donald, which, by the way, then absolutely makes it 100% certain on those snaps that those other guys, like, you know, Byron Young, whatever, that they're getting one-on-ones. Those other guys aren't slouches, you know, like Fisk and Young. Like, those guys can play. And so if they can get in their stance and know 100% they've got a one-on-one, that I can tell you, the former offensive lineman, that is really, really scary. They don't need Aaron Donald to be as good as he used to be. They just need him to be as good as he used to be a couple times a game.
0: Ross Tucker here with us on the show, host of the Ross Tucker Football Podcast. We will talk about the wonderful MyFrontPage.com as we move along in this interview. I'll speak for you here, Ross, and if you disagree with me, please correct me. But I'm guessing that you feel like I do, right? And I'm not going to guarantee that it will happen, right? The Rams are the favorite to win the Super Bowl and the favorite to win the NFC. And if, like, your life were on the line, or if my life were on the line, I think I'd pick the Rams. But while acknowledging that that's true, that they are the best team on paper, I think we also have to acknowledge, and I'm sure you'll agree with this, right, that the NFC is absolutely loaded this year. There are a lot of really good teams in the NFC. So my question to you, Ross Tucker, is, if not the Rams in the NFC, then who and why?
1: It's a great question, and I would agree. I would have said I thought that the Rams were the clear favorites before the Myles Garrett trade. I would have had them as the clear favorites. I think you can make a really compelling argument that they were the best team last year. You know, they had a couple of games in Seattle where one play goes differently and they win, including a very unique, let's call it, call on the two-point conversion on the Thursday night game. So I think the Rams are sort of the prohibitive favorite. What I've been wondering, and maybe it was just the Chiefs a couple years ago, but when is the last time that the prohibitive favorite, you know, won it, you know, kind of went the distance? And by the way, a whole other story is in the Jeremy Fowler thing. It's fascinating that the two Super Bowl champs the last 2 years, neither one of them has a quarterback ranked in the top 10. I don't know what that says, yeah, but it says something about something. If it's not the Rams, I don't know. I think if it's not the Rams, I think there's two teams that come to mind above the rest for me. I think Seattle will still be really good, but I just think it's tough to duplicate that. I would go with the last ditch, last chance, San Francisco 49ers, if they stay healthy, which they haven't, but they have in them. If those guys stay healthy, they have it. This is like, I think, with McCaffrey and Kittle and Trent Williams, I think this is kind of like the last dance for those guys. The other team that you can't count out is the Philadelphia Eagles. Their defense is going to be really, really good again. They still are very talented on offense. It all comes down to how well Hurts plays in this new offense. They're going to have growing pains. I wouldn't be surprised if they lose, you know, two games out of the first four. But if you look, it feels like every year when people are kind of down on Sirianni or down on Jalen Hurts, it seems like that next year they bounce back in a major way. You know, they've gone to the Super Bowl in 2022, went to Super Bowl one at 2024. Last year, disappointing how it ended. You know, as long as things click with the offensive scheme, I think they could be a force to be reckoned with. But that's going to take some time, and they might have some legit growing pains early in the season. And it'll be tough. It'll be interesting to see how they handle that adversity, because that doesn't go over very well in Philadelphia.
0: Ross, I know you have to be out in a couple of minutes. I want to hit you with one more thing before we talk about my front page story. And just like for you personally, and like Ross, I say this to the audience, right? Every time we have you on and we do this, Ross is my friend. Like, that's true. So like, I root for Ross always, no matter what. But I also believe, and I'm not just saying this because he's on the air, I would say this if he's off the air, right? I love listening to you call games. Your knowledge, your enthusiasm seeps through. Like, I legitimately think you're great at it, not just because we're friends. So you're going to enter a year this year where I believe that your responsibility is growing in this regard, which is awesome, right? So kind of like, what's your summer been like, knowing kind of what's ahead in this? And you do a lot of different things, but in this singular regard professionally for you, give it to me in like a minute so we have enough time to promote my front page story.
1: Yeah, so, you know, I don't think CBS has announced anything about this season yet, so I don't announce anything either. I know there's been speculation or reports or whatever out there. I will just tell you, you say it every time I'm on. You say it to me personally. You text me sometimes. It really means a lot, man. I put a lot into it. I love doing it, and I know that you're not just saying that, and a lot of people I really respect in the football world tell me this. You know, Greg Rosenthal, Christopher Harris, you know, that and these are people that watch every game, and so their praise means a lot to me. You know, it's like a, I don't know, it's like a 20-year overnight success. I don't know. There's people that are like, oh, man, you're really good at this. How long have you been doing? I'm like, I think I was doing Ivy League games in 2007. So I really appreciate it, man. I'm beyond fired up for what's in store. And, you know, I hope I never lose the passion and how much I love it, because I think people can tell.
0: No, you're Ross is psychotic in like the same way. I mean, that is a compliment. You'll never lose that. It's in your DNA. It'll always be there. All right. Ross, listen, you know, we got some holidays right around the corner here. And I know that my front page story, I know about my front page story, but tell the audience about myfrontpagestory.com.
1: Well, first of all, we don't have any holidays coming, but that was a nice effort, number one.
0: I started talking, and I realized I had talked myself into a corner. I knew it.
1: Literally zero holidays. Literally zero. So when he's giving you betting advice, just remember, this guy just said we have holidays coming up. It's the middle of July.
0: Oh, man.
1: So here we go coming up. September and October are evidently the two biggest months for weddings in the United States, which means they're the biggest months for anniversaries, which means, by the way, a lot of you married very selfish women that wanted to get married during football season, which should be illegal. But at any rate, you went along with it and you did it. So why not going along with getting her the best anniversary gift of all time? MyFrontPageStory.com. You can either talk to a writer for 10 minutes, tell them how great your selfish wife is, or you can just fill out a quick email about your selfish football season wedding wife and tell her how amazing she is, even though she made you get married during football season. MyFrontPageStory.com, MyFrontPageStory.com, your selfish wife who didn't want your buddy who's in the NFL on a broadcast to be able to go to the wedding, she deserves it. MyFrontPageStory.com.
0: Enjoy the rest of your summer, buddy. We'll catch up soon.
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0: Our friend Ross Tucker joining us here on You Better, You Bet. I'll say this about Ross. I don't want to turn this into like Ross Tucker Love Fest, but just like I've known him for a long time. It is like a 20-year overnight success. You know, I don't know what year it was, but when we were all at NFL Radio together at Sirius, Ross like literally went to Steve Cohen, who runs VSiN now, but it was in charge of Sirius XM for a long time, like the whole time I was there and Ross was there, and literally said to, and because Ross was getting reps on NFL Radio, but didn't have his own show, and said, I will like basically create and host a 1 hour morning show before the actual morning show starts. I believe it was like the morning kickoff, maybe some generic name, whatever. I don't mean that as an insult. From like 6 to 7. And he basically like convinced them to let him do it. And it turned out to be a huge success. So he's a grinder. Good dude. Really good dude. And I'm happy for his success. And a great NFL analyst as well. All right. Quick break coming up next. Alvin Kamara is back with the Saints, what it means for the season, and my expectations for the World Cup final with Argentina and Spain here on a Thursday on Westwood One Sports.
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16: By all accounts, Malik Thomas was being told that he was going to be picked in the first round, or at least had every indication that he was going to be picked in the first round. 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
1: Enjoyed the spot with Ross Tucker. I love that Ross, when I asked him about, you know, if not the Rams, then who this year in the NFC, one of Ross's answers, San Francisco 49ers. I'm feeling it this year as well with the San Francisco 49ers. Niners-Cowboys is my pick as it stands right now on July 16th, but I will say I'm going to reserve the right to change my mind. We've had no training camp practices yet. We'll make my official predictions right before the season starts, but I am leaning towards now a little 1992, 93, 94 rematch, a rivalry renewed on Championship Sunday with the Niners and the Cowboys playing for a berth in Super Bowl 61. I don't think we will see, I feel pretty confident in this, I don't think we'll see the New Orleans Saints playing on Championship Sunday this year. But I am pretty bullish on what the Saints are building, especially on the offensive side of the ball. Now, yesterday it was announced, and it kind of felt like this was where we were heading. You remember when we had Kellen Moore on the show, the head coach of the New Orleans Saints? He joined us, and we pre-taped the interview.

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1: And we're all like, okay, maybe Kamara won't be back. Well, he's back with the Saints on a reworked contract because they were paying both running backs too much money, so he'll make less money now, Kamara. He'll be back in New Orleans for at least one more season, and he turns 30. He'll be 31 before the start of the NFL year. Just from a fantasy football perspective, because, you know, fantasy drafts are right around the corner. I'm actually in one now, but they're right around the corner. It's not great for Travis Etienne. Like, it isn't. If Alvin Kamara's not there, then yeah, like, you can create a world where Travis Etienne absolutely smashes, and he's a three-down running back, and he catches a bunch of passes, right? And he does well running the ball behind what I believe to be a pretty good Saints offensive line. But with Alvin Kamara there, like, do you think they brought Kamara back to have him sit on the bench? My insinuation is not that this is going to be a 50-50 split. It won't be. Like, they gave Travis Etienne too much money for this to be 50-50. But could it be 60-40? 65-35? Who gets the ball down by the goal line? When the Saints, and look, you know, if you play fantasy football, and I think what percent of the audience does? 99? I think this is a question that you need to ask yourself, right, when you're drafting running backs. When the Saints go marching in, when the Saints are in 2-minute or in obvious passing situations, operating out of the shotgun, who's the running back? Is it Kamara or is it Etienne? It's probably Kamara, right? Probably is. Pass blocking, pass catching a plum. Why do you think they brought him back? To not use him in spots like that? So this does not mean, like, don't draft Travis Etienne. Travis Etienne could have a really nice year. But his upside is absolutely capped as a result of Alvin Kamara returning to New Orleans. You bet on this Thursday, Nick Costos and you, Westwood One Sports. Now that is the fantasy breakdown of Alvin Kamara returning from yours truly. And I consider myself to be, I'm like a fantasy player. Love it. That's the fantasy breakdown. As far as the real life Saints offense goes, and I talked about this with Coach Moore when he joined us here on You Better You Bet. Now, they haven't done it yet, so it's possible it just never happens, right? This is projection, what I'm talking about here. But I do think it's within the realm of possibility, given all of the characters involved, that this has the potential in the Bayou this year in New Orleans to be a pretty explosive offense. So we can first consider the play caller in Kellen Moore, who I think most would agree. Like, I don't think anyone is willing yet to put him in the McVay, Shanahan, let's put Reed in there, tier of play callers. But he's probably on the Ben Johnson tier of play callers. He's probably not there yet, but he definitely has the potential to be, especially with the up-tempo nature that he likes to call games in, right? And we saw that last year. We talked about that last year, right? Remember, he was showing his team film of the Tyrese Halliburton Indiana Pacers with Indiana on its run to Game 7 of the NBA Finals, losing to the Thunder, but the breakneck pace at which the Pacers played basketball. And he brings that to the football field. So I like Kellen Moore a lot. I think he's a really good offensive coach. Is he a great head coach? I think early returns were decent last year, more good than bad, but I think it remains to be seen. But as far as offense goes, stud, right? Second-year quarterback in Tyler Shuck, who showed a pretty good amount last year in his time starting in the second half of the season, taking over for Spencer Rattler. So this is the same thing you could say about Jackson Dart, right? Or about Cam Ward. Second-year quarterbacks, right? Is it possible that Cam Ward is a monster this year? It is. Same thing for Jackson Dart. But you can also make the case that Cam Ward's not going to be good, or Jackson Dart's not going to be good, because we don't know yet. We're projecting, right? So if we're projecting Tyler Shuck, one of the potential outcomes is definitely that he's not really that good. It could absolutely happen. He's the 40th pick in the draft. He's, I want to make sure I get this right, because people

0: joke about this a lot, about his age, because he's older. So Tyler Shuck is, like, this is pretty crazy. Tyler Shuck's going to be 27 at the end of September. So it's not like he's a young second year. He's an old second year player. He's going to be 27 at the end of September. He's born in the 90s, Tyler Shuck. So he's not a young second year quarterback, right? So maybe it goes poorly. But I think it's fair to say, right? Think about what I'm saying right now. It's fair to say that he showed enough last year to think that a breakout is possible. Unquestionably good offensive line. The offensive line is good in New Orleans, provided health. Now, remember a couple years ago, which was in Dennis Allen's last year, and Clint Kubiak's calling the offense, and Derek Carr's still the quarterback, where the Saints had that stretch at the beginning of the year where they were putting up like 48 points a game, and then the offensive line got hurt in that week 3 game against Philadelphia, and it all went to hell. This offensive line is good as long as it stays healthy, and I love the second-year left tackle, Kelvin Banks. So I think the Saints' offensive line is good. We talked about the running backs already. Achane and Kamara might be a nightmare for fantasy, but for real life, it's going to be pretty good. Now, at receiver, here's Chris Olave, certified G and a bona fide stud, and first-round top 10 pick Jordan Tyson. Gets you a little excited, right? Now, you'd like another receiver to step up, because as it stands right now, the third wide receiver job probably belongs to Devon Vele, the former Bronco, who's like 27 years old himself, is like a third or fourth year player. And, you know, former Patriots draft bust in the second round out of Washington, Jalen Polk. Can one of those guys step up as legit wide receiver 3? Maybe. But also maybe it doesn't matter. Because the Saints this year, and this will be, you know, following along an offseason theme we've talked a lot about. You know, the LA Rams last year kind of changed the offensive calculus in the NFL by using 12 and 13 personnel more than it's ever been used before, meaning 2 tight ends and 3 tight ends on the field at the same time. So what did New Orleans do this offseason? Juwan Johnson is still there. They go out and they sign Noah Fant, and then they draft Oscar Delp. It tells you, right? It tells you something, the resources that this team poured into the position. I asked Kellen Moore about this when he joined us on the show, and he's not going to give me, like, you know, the industry secrets, the key to the playbook, but he's like, yeah, like, of course we pay attention to this stuff. So I think it's likely, not definite, but likely, you'll see a Saints offense with Olave and Tyson and multiple tight ends on the field, Achane and Kamara, or Kamara, and this offensive line and a second-year quarterback who might be really good, and a coordinator, head coach, slash play caller that we really like in Kellen Moore. Now, I don't love the talent on defense, but I'm a fan of defensive coordinator Brandon Staley. I don't think Staley did a terrific job as the head coach of the LA Chargers, but as a coordinator goes, stud, man. Stud. And that's a weak division, the NFC South, where I don't think you can really make a case for the Falcons, although maybe crazier things have happened, but you can make a case for Carolina, the reigning champs. Certainly make a case for Tampa. I think you can make a case for the Saints. Now, I'm not going to predict the Saints to make a deep playoff run, but the point of this conversation is not to dunk on the Saints and say, they can't do this. The point of this is actually to say, they could do it. They could. What if Shuck's awesome? Not impossible. What if Tyson's awesome? I think that's likely. We know Olave's good. We know the line is good. We know the running backs are good. Tell me why this offense can't be awesome this year. The answer is Tyler Shuck stinks. Like, that's the answer. And we won't know the answer until the games start. But I think if you're a Saints fan, or you're a sports bettor, or you're a fantasy player, you're just a fan, right? And you're thinking about how's this season going to go. Don't discount the chance that this team blows up this year in a good way. I do think it is absolutely possible. I'll hold my thoughts on the Spain-Argentina final to close the show after this next break. Our executive producer, Bill Zimmerman, is here, though, with the trivia question of the day. Bill, what do we got?
1: All right, Nick. Well, we're going to do some World Cup trivia, and I never quite know if I'm giving you layups or difficult ones, but everyone's been talking about Lionel Messi and his career goals
0: Who?
1: Scored. Lionel Messi. You know, you heard of him?
0: Lionel, like the trains. Lionel Messi.
1: All right.
0: Lionel Messi. Yes.
1: My apologies.
0: He's only the greatest player ever. No big deal.
1: No big deal at all. Anyways, so we all know Lionel Messi has the most career goals in World Cup play. But there are five other players because of a tie that are in the top five for career goals scored in the World Cup. Nick Kostos, can you name those five players?
0: So these are the other players in the top five of World Cup goals scored.
1: So there's six in the top five due to a tie.
0: Okay, so Mbappe is one, obviously, because he's right behind Messi. Miroslav Klose is another.
1: He is third.
0: Brazilian Ronaldo.
1: Correct. He is fourth, and you have the two tied for fifth.
0: Ooh, okay. The two tied for fifth. Do you know enough to know like what era these players played in or no?
1: One of them is active, and one of them, I believe, is like 80s, 90s.
0: So is Harry Kane one of them?
1: Harry Kane is tied for fifth with 14 career goals.
0: And then we're talking 80s or 90s here.
1: I don't know the answer
0: to that, though. Dan Turner says 70s. Okay, so is it Pele?
1: It is not Pele. He is in the top 10, but he's not in the top five.
0: Is it Johan Cruyff?
1: It is not.
0: I'm trying to think of what country this player plays for. Okay. Do you know, based on looking at the name, what country?
1: He's European.
0: Oh, yes, thank you. Yes, you gave me continent. I'm asking country.
1: All right, Germany.
0: It's not Lothar Matthäus, is it?
1: No.
0: And it's not Jurgen Klinsmann, no way.
1: It is not Klinsmann. Klinsmann, I think, is in the top 10, though. Klinsmann, I know, thanks to coaching.
0: Who? But it's someone from the 80s. I'm not. If it's not Matthäus and it's not Klinsmann, I'm not going to get it right. Who is it?
1: All right. Part of West Germany. Does that help? Not Germany.
0: No.
1: West Germany.
0: No, because that's Klinsmann and Matthäus also.
1: Gerhard Müller?
0: Oh, Gerd Müller.
1: Gerd Müller? Yeah, there you go.
0: Yes. Yeah, okay. That's a really good question. I would have gotten that if you gave me 100 years. Yeah, I did.
1: Four out of five. Klose
0: was a great one. Klose was a badass goal scorer for the Germans. And he was another one of these guys that Tommy Smith was talking about. Not that Klose was a pushover for club soccer, but when he put the German kit on, he just transformed into something totally different. Just like an epic, epic, epic goal scorer. So great trivia question from Bill. On the other side, how I see the Spain-Argentina. I have a strong take on the World Cup final. I'll give it to you next, and we'll wrap up the Thursday edition of You Better You Bet right after this.
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1: 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I'm going to be off tomorrow, Monday and Tuesday, going away with my family. I'll be back on Wednesday on the show. You can follow me on social at The Costos. We'll be posting reactions to the World Cup final there on Sunday. Thanks to our guest today, friend of mine and friend of the show, Ross Tucker, friend of mine and friend of the show, John Jastrzemski. And are me and Tommy Smith friends now? We might be. Friend of the show and friend of mine, Tommy Smith, as well today on You Better You Bet. Thanks to Bill. Thanks to... Tyler's not here today, I guess, right? Whatever. Bill, Kenny, Laura, Mike, and Dan. And thank you to Kate as well, our crew here on You Better You Bet. Bill, PJ Glasser hosting the show tomorrow. So the Glass Man will have you covered here in my stead on You Better You Bet. Now, I'm not betting the Mets-Phillies game tonight. I'm just being honest with everybody. Like, I'll be into betting baseball towards the end of the baseball season into the playoffs. So, in lieu of talking baseball bets, let's talk about the World Cup final. Now, this matchup is scintillating for a number of different reasons. There is a picture circulating that looks like artificial intelligence, but it is real. And it's Leo Messi in 2007, holding like a 20-month-old Lamine Yamal as part of like a UNICEF thing at the Nou Camp, which is the stadium that FC Barcelona plays at. So it's a wild picture, and it's a young Messi literally holding baby Lamine Yamal. Messi is on record saying that Lamine Yamal might be the next him, like he's the next great young player, 19 years old. Helped star for Spain a couple years ago when Spain won the European Championship. Now, Yamal has not had his, like, big moment in this World Cup. Obviously has a chance to do it against his idol, Leo Messi, coming up on Sunday. And as I said when Tommy Smith was on the show, Yamal plays for FC Barcelona, which is where Messi played for the vast majority of his club career. Now, Messi playing against Spain in the World Cup, given the fact that Messi has been the apple of Catalan eyes for decades here, playing at Barcelona, starring at Barcelona, the greatest player in the history of La Liga, which is the Spanish domestic league, would be like if like LeBron played on the Lakers and they played the Cavs in the NBA Finals. Like, that's kind of like what this is. Messi playing it. Now, he's Argentinian, obviously, but playing against Spain, where he starred for so long, where they love him, it's pretty juicy, right? So we have best team, Spain, the best player, never say die team, in Argentina. So who wins? Spain are the favorites at BetMGM, and a decent-sized favorite at BetMGM. A similar-ish market to the France-Spain game, where Spain were underdogs, which seems silly in retrospect, right? Spain is minus 165 to lift the trophy. Argentina plus 120. Now, I was wrong about France and Spain. I was wrong about England and Argentina. So take this with whatever grain of salt you'd like. I think the number is short. I would be, it's a crazy thing to say, because they're like the Jeter Yankees and the Brady Patriots. So maybe I'll be wrong again, and Argentina just wins, and they're down at the end, and they come back to win, which really, like, wouldn't, I guess, can't really surprise us at this point, right? Spain are way better. So was England, to be fair. But Spain is not dumb in the way that England's dumb. And Spain are not disorganized in the way that England are disorganized. Spain will take a lead and choke this game out. And not allow, in the same way they did not allow Kylian Mbappe and Ousmane Dembele and Michael Olise and the French attack to get going. You really think they're going to let Messi just like run wild the way England did? There's no way. I'm not saying Argentina can't win. I just think it's going to be difficult, given that Spain is way better than they are. Give me Spain to win on Sunday. And you know, because I said before, Spain, France, winner of that game wins. I'm sticking with Spain. I'll be betting Spain. 2-0. So by the time I'm back here on You Better You Bet, I think we'll be talking about La Roja, Spain, World Cup champions for the second time in 16 years. PJ Glasser's got you covered tomorrow on a Friday. I will be back coming up next Wednesday. Until then, dear listener and dear viewer, I'm Nick Kostos wishing you minimal sweats, winning bets, and the absolute very best of luck. Stay safe. Have a great weekend.
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10: 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Here's Chris Black and Adam Abdallah.
13: Welcome in to Black and Abdallah here on Westwood One Sports, the Westwood One Sports app, Sirius XM channel 375, and all of our great radio affiliates around the country. I'm Chris Black, along with Adam Abdallah, live from Chicago, on the air until 3 Eastern, hanging out with you here on Westwood One Sports. You can call or text the show at 310-840-4910. And Abdallah, I don't know which way you want to go with this. Argentina, epic comeback. England, epic collapse. Which way do you want to go with this first? Because I think when we look at the World Cup match yesterday in the semifinal, Argentina advances. They will face off against Spain on Sunday for the World Cup final.
1: Mm-hmm.
13: For the majority of the match, 80-plus minutes, England were on their way. They were on their way to the World Cup final, but sitting back and defending for 25-plus minutes almost never works in soccer. And especially when you have Lionel Messi lurking and then the ability to set up his teammates to score goals and to prevail. I don't know what is the more attractive conversation. Is it celebrating Messi and his greatness and the fact that they are now going to try and win back-to-back World Cups? Mm-hmm. Or is it the epic disaster of a collapse from the English squad yesterday?
14: You're going to tell this to an Egyptian? I haven't seen this movie 3 times in the last three weeks. Yeah, okay.
13: And then Messi ripped it away from you.
14: We could spend the entire 3 hours just on the final 20 minutes of the game, right?
13: I'm sure Armin and Raj will be thrilled if we spend the next 3 hours talking soccer.
14: Well,
13: yes.
14: Look, I think that both things, this is a classic example of both things can be true.
13: Yeah.
14: And I think that when you're talking about the greatest soccer player of all time, the true GOAT, like there, we throw the word GOAT around and the acronym GOAT around like it's candy these days. And there is truly one when we're talking about sports, there's one greatest of all time and it's Lionel Messi. And finally, for once, you can actually say that this team won a clean match. Like, you can't say that they were awarded any weird free kicks. Yeah, you can't say that there were any questionable calls.
13: He kind of looked offsides when he got the ball on that second goal.
14: This was clean. This was true majesty and a great comeback and a great collapse and an epic turtling by one of the best managers in the game of soccer.
13: Yes.
14: Thomas Tuchel is he's won Champions Leagues. He is one of the best managers. Like, the English have a German managing their team.
13: Yes.
14: Like, that's how good he is. Like, in the politics of soccer, and there was a bunch of political stuff that went on after the game, if you kept watching after the broadcast.
13: Oh, you don't say.
14: I'm saying, like, in the politics of soccer, the English have a German managing their team. And like, this is, yes, you can say Messi's awesome and we can talk about his greatness. But the fact that Thomas Tuchel, one of the best managers in the game of soccer right now, decided that after all of the great comebacks that Argentina has had in their last every game so far this World Cup, that for the last 30 minutes of the game,
15: let's just sit back.
14: We're just going to sit 10 back for the entire 30 minutes and let Argentina, the best crossing team in the tournament, cross for the entire 30 minutes and get shot after shot after shot. And poor Jordan Pickford, their goalie, is standing on his head.
15: Who's great, by the way.
14: He's awesome.
15: He's great. A great goaltender.
14: But just like the Egypt game and just like every other game that we've seen Argentina play where they continue to do this, you knew that something was going to break through. And of course it did. And it did twice, and we've seen it again. And you've got great strikers on this team. You've got Harry. You've got great players on this team that are able to score. We saw Jude Bellingham has been one of the best players in this tournament. We've seen Harry Kane play really well in this tournament. And you're asking these two guys to play defense for 30 minutes?
15: Yeah, and Harry Kane looked gassed
14: at the end, too.
15: And like, he didn't.
14: It's ridiculous.
15: You know, to paint the picture, I mean, I guess the name, right, Tuchel, the head manager for England, I guess the comparison would be like Steve Kerr, right? Like I'm trying to think, like, who's a coach in American sports that his name is always floated out there when teams are like, we should go hire that guy, and who has won, who's accomplished things? Because from my perspective, being a Manchester United fan, over the last 10 years, they've flipped managers every couple of years, right? Yeah, they're always searching for the guy.
14: Yeah.
15: And Tuchel is the guy that always is the, like, hope for United. Now, I think United has their guy finally, but the point being is it
14: Brad Stevens? You got to make Stevens say no. You got to make Tuchel say no.
15: You're right. Maybe it is Brad Stevens, because it is, like, I think that's the picture we're trying to paint to the American audience, is that this is a manager who is thought of as being the best in the world. And like, major clubs in Europe, every single time a manager gets sacked, that's the name people will go to first.
14: Yeah.
15: Like, can they get him over other people? And so, like, what Abdallah is saying there is totally spot on. And I also think when we're looking at Messi, and I think there is not a direct comparison because of how great Messi is. For example, Messi can do things in a football game that you could say that is like watching basketball, because he is the only person in the world who could ever do what he just did. There are moments when Messi does that, right? So you could say it's Jordan-esque.
14: Mm-hmm.
15: You can compare him to Michael Jordan. Yesterday, it wasn't that he was doing anything that no one else in the world could do. It felt more like watching Tom Brady with the Patriots, where he was just waiting for his moment, waiting for his time. There was nothing that was like, remember, like, Brady with the Patriots, it was him setting up others around him and taking advantage of the opportunities.
14: Yeah.
15: It was never Brady running 30 yards backwards and throwing a Hail Mary pass into the end zone and then touchdown, right? Like, that wasn't Brady's game. Brady's game was stay alive long enough, make smart plays, and when the moment matters, make the right play, right decision.
14: Mm-hmm.
15: And that's what Messi was yesterday. Messi was lurking on the field, waiting for his time, and when they got to the 80th minute, he flipped it on, he started crosses, he started attacking, he started setting up his teammates, and his teammates were there for him. In every spot, his teammates were in the right spot for those goals, and Messi was incredible. But again, like, I don't think it's a good comparison to say, well, he's the greatest to play, therefore he's Michael Jordan. Like, nothing he did yesterday was the athleticism of Jordan, the moves in the air, the shots that we've seen Jordan make. Mm-mm. It was really Tom Brady with the Patriots waiting for his moment and then taking advantage when it counted most.
14: See, I think that's a great name to go to, because obviously we compare greatest of all time, all that. I kept on thinking of a different name, and I think that throughout this tournament, there's one name that I keep going back to. And obviously, he's in a different state right now and doesn't carry the same weight as he did in previous years. And I think that this is something that when it's just a presence, right? And I think that this presence is something that has rattled teams. And I keep going back to Tiger Woods on Sunday, not in the lead, but lurking.
15: Yeah.
14: Tiger Woods a few shots back with someone else in the lead, but you know that behind you, you hear a crowd roar and yep. You're like, what's that? Ugh, really? And like, it's such a mental game, and Tuchel felt it yesterday and he knew, and the Egyptians felt it. And yeah, there was some stuff going on with FIFA in the Egypt game, and maybe an extra yellow card handed out with the Swiss that didn't need to be, that resulted in an extra yellow card with the Swiss and whatever. But the point is that when you go into parking the bus and you go into having 10 men back for 30 minutes and you just start panicking and start doing that for 30, that's because you're scared. And when you start doing that, it's because you see what could be coming. And you're like, well, we can't. That's it. We have to go into defensive mode. And to me, it's because you see what could be coming. And you see that Tiger Woods on Sunday. And it just gets into your head. And it gets into, that's the best in the world. We have to have everybody back on defense. We have to create this wall because we can't let anybody through. And no matter what you can do, you can have the best goalie in the world. You can have the best and we'll see it on Sunday in the final. Spain has the best defense in the world. They've allowed one goal. It's been a historic run. If they win the World Cup final on Sunday, allowing no goals to Argentina, it will be the best defense in the history of the World Cup, hands down. The other teams have allowed, the best defenses in the World Cup have allowed two goals. This would be one goal with an extra game, playing an extra game because we've got more teams.
15: That's what I'm saying, is that there are more teams in the World Cup. So like, if you go back 50, 60, 70 years, there were only 16 teams
14: exactly
15: in the World Cup. So like, the fact that you have the extra round, you have more matches, it is setting up for a great final on Sunday.
14: So to me, when you see these coaches and these teams, they're just aware of the presence that like Messi is there, and they see what could be. And every time they see him on the field, it's just like the defense being aware that Brady's there, and they're like, crap, like, what are we going to do? Like, you can't. Collapses happened in Atlanta. You know, you get the 28-3 collapse. Both collapses have happened in Atlanta, where Brady did his magic against the Falcons. And you see that happen, and that to me are both epic collapses, and you can have that when you just, these two greats have this presence because of their greatness, and you just know what they're capable of and the inevitability of. Messi didn't score anything yesterday.
15: Nope.
14: But just his presence and his ability to help others. He assisted on both goals. And that presence was enough to get Argentina to their final. And mind you, 10 years ago, this year, in 2016, Messi retired from international soccer. He wasn't supposed to be here. He had never won a World Cup, and they got eliminated in Copa America after he missed a penalty in penalty kicks in the Copa America final against Chile and said, I'm done with Argentinian soccer. They're bad. They haven't put a good enough team around me. I'm done. This is it. And then like 3 months later was like, yeah, you know what? Never mind. I'll come back. And now he could win his second World Cup in a row.
15: You know, I wonder how much of that, because since that time, Messi has come to America. He's been with Inter Miami, and he signed that Apple TV deal with the MLS and Inter Miami. And let's just call it what it is. The MLS is lesser competition. So he's no longer playing for Barcelona in La Liga or playing for a PSG. Mm-hmm. And then also carrying along not only the club season for the league, but also Champions League on top of it, right? Like, it's a more grueling schedule in European soccer. You come over to the United States, the MLS plays in the summer, and that's it. You just have the league. Like, there's and for those Americans who have tried to see Messi during the MLS season, you also know he doesn't always play every match. We found that out. I think it was last summer here in Chicago. They had a sold out match against Inter Miami. And then like 3 days before, you find out Messi's not even playing.
14: Yeah.
15: People are pissed here that he wasn't going to be playing. But I wonder how much of his ability at 39 to play the way he has in the last two World Cups specifically has to do with he has had a lighter load from his club team because he's playing in the U.S. and he's playing in the MLS and he's playing for Inter Miami, where he essentially has to give effort for like 10 minutes a match, and he is by far the best player on the field.
14: Yeah.
15: And he is just doing incredible things. You can call or text the show at 310-840-4910. It's Black and Abdallah here on Westwood One Sports. We go to Mike in Boise. You're on with Black and Abdallah. What's up, Mike?
16: You know, I wonder, instead of seemingly sandbagging this technique until the end of the game, if they came right out with it, would it cause the defense to steel themselves and formulate a running, working defense against it? And if these other coaches see him do this, why can't they formulate some kind of a defense against it at the end of the game?
15: Yeah, Mike, that is a fantastic call. Thank you for the call in Boise. Call again, my man. I would say this. I think that's something that everyone has always thought. Messi has been this type of player for a very long time, so it's not new. And I don't know if it's like sandbagging. I think he just knows how to conserve his energy and not to do things on the field that are a waste.
14: Yeah.
15: And so when you see him play, well, right, but like you, like that's where someone who's watching for the first time may say, how is that the best player ever? He doesn't cover ground. He doesn't need to.
14: Yeah.
15: Right. Like he waits for the game to come to him. And then when it comes to him, he is impactful the moment he is touching the ball. Like, that's the difference.
14: Mm-hmm.
15: It's he's not tiring himself out, running all over the field.
14: Well, look exactly what you said. Harry Kane looked gassed. You don't think it's a strategy for Argentina to wear the other team out and then go full attack mode for the final 25 minutes and extra time, knowing that because of these hydration breaks, they probably get an extra 5 or 6 minutes of stoppage time. And then ideally, if they're tied, they're going to go to, extra time, to an extra half an hour of time here added on. And then they could get to penalty kicks. And oh, by the way, Argentina has arguably the top two goalie in the world.
15: He's the best goalkeeper.
14: Yeah.
15: Like he really is.
14: So, I mean, like they know what they're doing. Like it is a tactic, the fact that they wait and do this. And like, yes, they could go down a goal, but it's not just Messi.
15: They are also the best team in the world at wasting time when they get the lead. No team is better at milking the moment they get a lead. The nonsense that the American sports mind can't understand, the walking back to get the game restarted, the going down with a fake injury. All that crap. And today, over in England, people are losing their minds. This is English sports talk radio. Take a listen to this.
17: It's the same old England, same old crap, same old guff that I have to watch every tournament that we're in. And it's the managers tucked us up again. Tucked us up. We're dead on our feet. Got Morgan Rogers playing right wing, Jude Bellingham on the left. Brings on Nico Riley. We can't get out. Harry Kane's done nothing. He's dead. Nothing. Got dead. Nothing left.
18: I
17: can't believe it, Jace. Jace, I can't believe it. No, it's a disgrace.
18: He
17: should be sacked.
15: He should be sacked.
17: Gone.
15: How about that?
14: Look,
17: it's a disgrace. He should be sacked. Game out. Gone.
15: Game out. Gone.
14: Listen, I would have
15: English
14: pulled
15: sports talk radio today.
14: If I were the English, I would have taken a page out of USC's handbook and I would have left Tuchel on the tarmac.
15: Oh, the old Lane Kiffin move.
14: I would have left Tuchel on the tarmac, and I would have, like, that is a, I can't believe that is the game plan that he went into after going up. Like, did you not watch? Have you not been watching the tournament?
15: Yeah.
14: Like, what are you doing?
15: How about this text from the 251 down in Alabama? Go figure. A German tried to build a wall only for it to be taken down.
14: Well, look, Chris.
15: How about that?
14: It's not surprising that the English suffered that the English suffered defeat here on American soil.
15: What a surprise.
14: 250 years ago to the year,
15: of
14: Chris.
15: Course.
14: Almost to the day.
15: Yes.
14: You know, this fine month here of July.
15: Yes.
14: You know?
15: We'll continue on. You can keep the calls and the texts coming at 310-840-4910. Do the Golden State Warriors think they have the inside track on landing LeBron James? We'll fill you in on that coming up next. International soccer is down to its final match. 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

0: Hey, Abdallah, guess what? Guess who we're still waiting on to make a decision in the NBA?
1: So, I assume it's LeBron James.
0: Why are you sure?
1: Because we're not waiting. I can't think of anybody else that we're...
0: Why wouldn't we wait?
1: We waiting on anybody else? Technically, isn't Draymond Green still a free agent?
0: Yeah, Draymond's still out there.
1: So, I mean, we could be waiting on... We're on Draymond watch still.
0: Draymond watch? We are still day 3,922 of LeBron James free agent watch of this summer. Yes, I know the math doesn't check out, but yes, that's what it's felt like. Yeah.
2: Who is he?
3: LeBron James.
2: Will he build another super team?
4: Gotta start with Superman. Man, I could have used him on the Cavs.
2: How many weeks will he stretch this?
5: Not two, not three, not four. Not five.
2: LeBron Watch 2026 with Black and Abdallah.
6: The answer to the question everybody wants to know. LeBron, what's your decision?
7: And this fall, I'm going to take my talents to...
0: So here's the situation. Essentially, there's like four fan bases and teams, I think, that think that they know that they have the in with LeBron James. Right? Like every story that we continue to get. Mm-hmm. We had a story yesterday, the 76ers. They're putting the full court press on LeBron. Tyrese Maxey has the connection with the agency. LeBron and Rich Paul, and that he's going to be a 76er. Okay. So that's one day. Cleveland, all their hopes and dreams are on LeBron James. Miami. Hey, could LeBron come back to Miami, play with Giannis? They're going to link up and do that. Well, how about today? The Golden State Warriors. Here's a video from Steve Kerr talking with fans and how he thinks that they've got him. Take a listen to Steve Kerr.
8: What's up, how
9: you guys doing?
8: Good.
10: Hey, we need to get LeBron, man.
11: But we need LeBron.
10: LeBron.
9: Oh, we got him.
10: Okay, that's good.
9: Put that on Twitter.
10: Okay, I got it.
0: That was Steve Kerr talking to some fans. Now, knowing... In watching Steve Kerr throughout the years, Steve Kerr just says stuff like that sometimes.
1: So, you know the gif of 50 Cent laughing and driving away?
0: Yeah.
1: It's from Entourage?
0: Yes.
1: That's what that was.
0: Yeah.
1: That's not real.
0: Kerr's just having fun.
1: That makes me think that they're going to get LeBron even less.
0: Really?
1: Yes.
0: Really? Well, I mean, it is. There is the connection with Draymond. And the story a couple days ago that we had, that Draymond reportedly has told LeBron that he's willing to play for less money if LeBron signs with Golden State.
1: Okay.
0: I could see that. I mean, think of it from this perspective.
1: Other
0: right?
1: players have done that for LeBron before.
0: Okay, of course. Those players are usually like role bench guys.
1: Chris Bosh?
0: No, like Chris Bosh eventually got a max. Like, yeah. Like, I'm talking about guys like Shane Battier.
1: Well.
0: Or guys who, Jones, who's the sharpshooter? Jones. Who just, like, followed LeBron around from place to place.
1: Oh, yeah.
0: Like,
1: he's got guys like that
0: who have taken, like, the vet men to then follow LeBron around. Like, I understand that. Think of it from this perspective from Draymond, okay? Draymond Green, his entire... basketball legacy is tied to what? It's tied to winning. Everything about Draymond, the good, the bad, the kicking guys in the ding ding, the defensive player of the year awards, like you can go either way. Mm-hmm. He's a great player or he's a headache and a problem for a team. His entire career legacy rides on the fact that he is what? A winner. So I think he knows, because listen, he's cashed in. He's got his podcast. He's got TNT broadcast stuff whenever he wants to be a part of Inside, whatever they're doing there, the deal with ESPN.

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1: Right now, for the Warriors, that's what this is all about, for all of them, is legacy, is how this is going to end. This is the retirement tour. This is the legacy tour for Steph, for Draymond, not really for Steve Kerr, because he just signed an extension. He can coach for however long he wants to keep coaching, right? So, I think if LeBron goes there, what are these old guys going to be able to cobble together? They're certainly not going to be able to compete with the Spurs or the Thunder in the West. Like, this is the one that makes the least amount of basketball sense whatsoever. Like, to me, even less so than the Miami Heat. Like, if you're going to talk to me about, hey, if he wants to win a ring, and if we're stacking teams of LeBron really wants to win a ring so he can be holding up a trophy and then saying, guys, this is it. I'm holding up a trophy. I'm out. The Warriors, to me, are like the last possible team he could be going to. I would say it's obviously Philadelphia's number one. Denver's more than likely number one, and Philly's number one, like 1A, 1B for Denver and Philly, right? And then You can stack them however you want to. And then at the bottom, you probably have Miami, and then the Warriors are right after. The Warriors are at the bottom of that list, because besides him and Steph and Draymond, what else do they have?
2: I mean, they have Jimmy Butler coming off of an injury.
1: But what is
2: Kristaps Porzingis?
1: But what has Jimmy Butler been the last few years? He hasn't been really much of an addition to anything on a team.
2: Yeah, I mean, the hope with Jimmy Butler is you get to the playoffs, and then Jimmy Butler plays the way he has in the past on different finals runs with the Miami Heat.
1: But that's a hope and a prayer.
2: Of course. But that is exactly what Golden State is put together as. The Golden State Warriors, their future is not, like, they're at the end. This is the end of a great trilogy, And you got 15 minutes left in the movie. And the director and the cast, they don't know how to wrap it up.
1: No.
2: There's no ending story. This isn't Lord of the Rings, where there's books to go off of. This is The Hangover, where they're just trying to repeat from the first go-around.
1: No, you mentioned Lord of the Rings. This is Game of Thrones. You don't have a book to go off of. You're waiting for the author to finish the damn books. HBO's trying to finish the show. Write the damn book, dude.
2: Golden State's just hoping that they can get through a season healthy with Steph.
1: Mm-hmm.
2: If they land LeBron and Jimmy Butler, and that team gets into the playoffs, and essentially, I'm guessing, as long as they're not the 7th, 8th, 9th, or 10th seed, and they can just comfortably play a first-round series, They would think that they could beat anyone else in the conference because of what they've accomplished in the past. I don't agree with that.
1: And then they get smoked by the Spurs or the Thunder.
2: In the second round, sure.
1: Smoked.
2: I could see that.
1: Like, legit smoked.
2: I could also see them struggling with, say, Los Angeles, the Lakers.
1: Come on.
2: With Kessler.
1: Wouldn't that be
2: leading the way?
1: If LeBron gets eliminated in his final season by the Lakers. You want to end your documentary, LeBron? Your little film crew? You get eliminated by the team that you left?
2: Is there any concern that if LeBron does not pick Cleveland, that those great fans in the city of Cleveland will have their hearts broken again? Are they dead set on LeBron going back to Cleveland? I feel like that's how I started this conversation 10 minutes ago with you, is it feels as if there are four fan bases who think they have LeBron James locked and loaded.
1: So I think that in previous years, sure. I know that LeBron is a legit player still, and LeBron still has a ton to offer a team, and he's still not at his, you know, peak of LeBron powers. But at the same time, Cleveland isn't a nothing team without him. Cleveland still is a legit playoff team. Now, they were bad in the playoffs and got swept out by the New York

0: Knicks, but this is still a team that has real playoff aspirations. And I think that if you're a Cavs fan, you still, obviously, you want LeBron because he's just a good, he's a solid player that you would want to come back to your team. I think you would want any solid free agent to come back to your team. Just like if LeBron, if you just took the name off and just looked at the numbers.
1: Yeah, he's a great player still.
0: You would want a great player to come to your team.
1: Yeah.
0: I think that obviously the nostalgia factor and the fact that it's LeBron James adds a little bit to it, but you still have a legit team. And the fact that this could be an option, yeah, it might be a little bit heartbreaking. I mean, you look at odds and you look at, you know, projection markets and you say, yeah, we're the favorite. And you look at reports from Shams and Windhorst and everybody like that. And it says that you're the favorite and that might be a thing there. But I would also say it's LeBron. Like you can't, if I was a Cavs fan, I wouldn't be putting stock into anything until I see where he ends up because you've been left at the altar before. You know, I wouldn't believe it until I hear it from LeBron that anything is true. Same with if I were the 76ers or if I were the Miami Heat or if I were a Warriors fan. I wouldn't believe it until it is tweeted as fact or if I hear it from LeBron's mouth.
1: It's Black and Abdallah here on Westwood One Sports and the Westwood One Sports app. You can always call or text the show 310-840-4910. Got a text here from the 925, which is in the Bay Area. Here's the text, Abdallah. I think this is for you. Hey, Nana. I just wanted to check in and see how everyone is doing.
0: Well, 925, everyone's doing well.
1: I don't think that that's for us. I don't think that that text is for us.
0: Now, to pull the curtain back.
1: Sure.
0: We can see.
1: Yeah.
0: If someone has previously texted into the show before.
1: Yes, they are a texter who has texted the show before.
0: So this isn't like a one-off, you got like one digit wrong. Like this person has texted the show before.
1: Raven's thoughts in the past about Max Crosby.
0: Yeah, so person from the 925, you meant you should probably check in on your Nana. Because we're not your Nana.
1: Yeah, no. Black and Abdallah, not your Nana.
0: Yeah, not
1: correct,
0: your Nana.
1: Correct. That is true. Yes. Yes. I saw that text come through and I thought you would find it interesting.
0: Not your Nana.
1: I thought you'd have some comments on that.
0: Can we get that on a bumper sticker?
2: The 925 area code is the Bay Area. Is there an electrical substation tie-in here? Is that what we're checking in on? Could that have possibly affected
0: decision-making
2: and setting
0: maybe
2: up the wrong
0: is.
2: Place?
0: You never
2: all
0: know.
2: Things to consider.
1: It could
0: maybe
1: be.
0: Maybe they're checking in on us because I don't know if people are following. We broadcast out of the great city of Chicago, but Canada's trying to smoke us out.
1: Boy, I feel like we usually here in the studio, we broadcast from the NBC Tower in downtown Chicago, and we can see out to Lake Michigan. We can see down into Grant Park from where we're sitting here in the studio.
0: I can't see anything.
1: Usually you can see straight down into the park and down most of the tall buildings.
0: Can't see anything.
1: The skyline. You can't see any of them.
0: Are you trying to get us out of here, Canada? Trying to smoke us out?
1: It does feel like,
2: man. It's payback.
1: Yeah, it feels like we're in a Blade Runner.
0: I got a story about Canada later.
1: Oh, do you?
0: I got a story for Canada later.
1: Wow.
0: I got a reason they might be trying to smoke us out.
1: Okay. That's fantastic.
2: I like it.
1: All right, we will get that. Also, 32 questions in 32 days. The Philadelphia Eagles are next up. Will Jalen Hurts improve without A.J. Brown's presence? We'll talk about that coming up next. When you speed while driving, you have less time to react to whatever comes across your path. A sharp turn can take you by surprise, causing you to veer off the road. Another car could turn out in front of you, leading to a fender bender.
0: A truck could brake suddenly, injuring you and the other driver. A cyclist could enter the road ahead, and your impact could send them to the hospital. A pedestrian could be walking their dog, and your foot on the gas might lead to a tragedy.
1: You may not think that any of these things could happen to you, but you won't see them until they happen. When you're speeding, you don't have time to course correct. You don't have time to stop.
0: And it only takes an instant for disaster to strike. The speed limit isn't just there to protect you. It's there to protect your passengers, other drivers, cyclists, pedestrians, and everyone sharing the road.
1: So slow down, obey the law, and help keep everyone around you safe.
0: Speeding catches up with you, paid for by NHTSA.
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0: is Black and Abdallah on Westwood One Sports. 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
1: July 22nd is the date that the first NFL teams will report to training camp, the Arizona Cardinals and the Carolina Panthers. Everyone will be in camp by July 28th. Here on the show, we continue on with 32 questions in 32 days. Now it's time for the Philadelphia Eagles.
0: 32 questions in 32 days. Black and Abdallah discuss every NFL team's biggest question heading into training camp. Today's team, the Philadelphia Eagles.
2: Here's Barkley, a little shovel, looking for an edge, gets it. Saquon Barkley, first down. Barkley, oh! Saquon, touchdown.
0: Today's question, will Jalen Hurts improve without A.J. Brown's presence?
1: Kind of a weird offseason for Jalen Hurts and the Eagles. A.J. Brown now traded to the New England Patriots. The Eagles using a draft pick in the first round on a wide receiver, Mekhi Lemon. I'm not sure if there's going to be a direct replacement of that because I don't think Mekhi Lemon as a rookie will be A.J. Brown. But we'll see how that kind of plays out. I don't think we are going to see Jalen Hurts improve without A.J. Brown. A.J. Brown's that good. And you know, obviously, as the Eagles head into this season, they're going to need more kind of to help Jalen Hurts. But, like, it's a weird offseason because there was also that article that was published by ESPN where essentially sources within the building are calling out Hurts as a quarterback who's not a good leader and not someone who's good for the offense.
3: Yeah, the offense and Jalen Hurts and A.J. Brown and all that good stuff, that to me is all not necessarily eyewash and whatnot, because like if you look at Jalen Hurts' numbers, yeah, the completion percentage went down 4 points, 68.7 to 64.8, but he had more yards throwing. He had more touchdowns last year. Throwing, he had 25 last year. He had 18 in 2024. So, like, some stats were better. Completion percentage was down. Doesn't matter, okay? I'm here to tell you that doesn't matter. The Eagles are the best when they're running the football. Mm-hmm. And they weren't able to run the football last year. Simple as that. The Eagles are the best when they're leading teams, and in the fourth quarter, with like 7 minutes left, they can go on a four-minute drive of just milking the clock with Saquon Barkley, just mowing dudes over with that offensive line. And if they can get back to that style of football where Jalen Hurts can be I'm not saying a game manager, but like, can we come up with like a game leader type of thing? Like, is
1: game
3: that...
1: Game leader.
3: Well, like, he's leading the game. He's leading the offense.
1: What about game player?
3: Well, like, he's leading the offense.
1: What about someone that's in the game?
3: Well, he's not just managing the offense, right? He's not just there.
1: Caretaker of the offense?
3: But he's leading the offense, and yes, he's making great plays. And we know that Jalen Hurts is a winner, right? But he's also not the best. Like, when Jalen Hurts is doing everything, that's not when the Eagles are the best. So I can't say that Jalen Hurts needs to do everything, because the Eagles aren't the best when he's doing everything. They're the best when they're a run first team, and then Jalen Hurts can pick his spots and get, you know, now Devontae Smith and Mekhi Lemon the football when they need to. When they have a deep threat, that's great. When they have a guy that can be in the slot when they need to, that's fine. When Jalen Hurts can use his legs, that's fine. But they are a run first, grinded out football team, and that's what they need to get back to.
1: Yeah, I'm with you on that. They certainly should be a run first team. And when you look at Jalen Hurts' numbers, I mean, the thing that stands out to me is last season he threw for his most touchdown passes and he only threw for 6 interceptions. But then running the football, he had the fewest amount of rushing yards that he's had in his career, 421, and his fewest amount of touchdowns since his rookie season. He had 8 rushing touchdowns last year. Comparatively, if you go back to 22 or 23, he had 13, 15 rushing touchdowns. Mm-hmm. So he himself is not running the football the way he used to run it. And then also the Eagles offense overall, not running the football the way that they used to. And so, yeah, you're right. I think the success for the Eagles, their offense rides on the fact, can they run the football? the way that they did when they were getting to the Super Bowl. If they can't, I don't think Jalen Hurts is the type of quarterback that can make up for a lack of a running game. So 32 questions in 32 days. We will hit on two other teams today as we continue on here on the show, Jacksonville and Chicago.
3: Oh.
1: So we'll get two more teams, 32 questions in 32 days here on Black and Abdallah. 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Do you have any zoo news?
3: I do have some zoo news, Chris.
1: Oh, zoo news.
4: Well, hello, Mr. Lion. Here's the latest edition of the zoo news.
1: What do you have?
3: Chris, let's go right to our backyard here in the great city of Chicago.
1: Interesting.
3: Let's go to the fish zoo, the Shedd Aquarium.
1: The fish zoo?
3: Yeah, what else do you call an aquarium? It's a fish zoo.
1: It's an aquarium.
3: It's a fish zoo. The Shedd Aquarium is rescuing 10 beluga whales from a shuttered, a shuttered Canadian park. That's right, Canada, you can't even handle your own aquariums. You can't even handle your own beluga whales. So America's gotta take your whales from you, and we gotta handle them for you. That's right. The Shedd Aquarium is part of an unprecedented international effort to rescue dozens of beluga whales from a shuttered marine park in Canada. The aquarium is preparing to rescue and rehome up to 10 beluga whales from Marine Land of Canada, a shuttered zoo and amusement park in Ontario, according to the Shedd. It's unknown when the whales will arrive at the aquarium, but rescues are slated to begin in the next few weeks, according to the Shedd Aquarium. That's right, Canada. First, you can't even win at your own sport. You haven't won an NHL trophy. You haven't won a Stanley Cup in decades. Then we took it from you in the Olympics. And now you're trying to smoke us out because we took your whales? Huh? I don't think so.
1: All right.
3: Yeah. I don't think so.
1: Okay.
3: That's not how this works. In America, we're all going to stand up and we're all going to collectively get fans and blow this smoke right back at you. That's what we're going to do.
1: Okay.
3: Because I can't see the lake and it's hard to breathe.
1: It is smoky outside.
3: It is hard to breathe here.
1: Yes. Okay.
3: That's right. Other participating facilities includes aquarium in Georgia, San Diego, San Antonio, and Spain. How about that?
1: Okay. All right.
3: And that, Chris, is what's new at the Fish Zoo.
5: What is new?
3: Fish zoo.
1: So your stance is take that, Canada?
3: Well, yeah.
1: Did you look into the story? Do you know why that it's like one of those SeaWorld places where they were treating the animals poorly? That's why they closed down.
3: Well, they shouldn't be.
1: Well, no, I know, but that's why all these different zoos in America are helping out. Because
3: Canada doesn't know how to treat their animals.
1: They were just going to let them die.
3: Canada doesn't know how to treat their animals.
1: Okay, all right.
3: We do.
1: All right, yep. We'll be back.
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14: 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Here's Chris Black and Adam Abdallah.
1: That's right, Black and Abdallah here on Westwood One Sports, the Westwood One Sports app, SiriusXM, Channel 375, and all of our great radio affiliates around the country. I'm Chris Black, along with Adam Abdallah, broadcasting live from downtown Chicago. We're on the air until 3 Eastern, hanging out with you here on Westwood One Sports. You can call or text the show at 310-840-4910. You know, Major League Baseball All-Star break is wrapping up. As we get set for the second half of the baseball season, Abdallah, now I know technically most teams, all teams have played more than the 81 games to get to the halfway point. But I feel like a good reset for the All-Star break is what we have when we look at Major League Baseball and we set up for the playoff run. You know, the dog days of summer with baseball, playoff runs, wild card races, and then the Major League Baseball playoffs. Did you see this? I saw this yesterday from the Sports Business Journal. Here are the top 5 teams around Major League Baseball where they had the largest local viewership gains up until the All-Star break. So these are the baseball teams and the cities where you've seen the most interest year over date from last year to this year in all of Major League Baseball. Okay, number five, the San Diego Padres. All right, that makes sense. Padres are good, right?
3: Yeah.
1: Competing with the Dodgers in the West, trying to get to the playoffs. That makes sense. Number four, the Dodgers.
3: Oh, well,
1: which is a little surprising because the Dodgers, two-time world champions.
3: Yeah.
1: You would think there's interest, but they are fourth in overall TV viewing increase from last season to this season. Number three, the Milwaukee Brewers. Now, the Brewers have been good for quite some time. They've won the division. They have yet to get to the World Series, but they continue to knock on the door. Number two, the Cleveland Guardians. Cleveland's been a good team in first place for a large portion of the first half of the season. So that makes sense. Cleveland, so you got Milwaukee, you got Cleveland, you have Los Angeles with the Dodgers, the San Diego Padres, right? You know, obviously, on the list in the top five, you don't see anyone from the Northeast. I'm guessing because you already have large viewing audiences for Boston, New York, both the Mets and the Yankees, the Phillies in Philadelphia, right? Like all of those teams in the East, I think that people are already watching. How about this? Number one in all of baseball, largest local TV success from the first half. The largest gain that they have added from one year to the next. Number one, the Chicago White Sox. Now, the White Sox are in first place after 3 years of 100 loss seasons for the Chicago White Sox. And they had three All-Stars in the All-Star game. They had a batter in the Home Run Derby. And really, they are the best story in baseball to this point. Who knows if they'll hold on and actually make the playoffs, but it's a young group of players who have gotten to this point where at the All-Star break, they're in first place. They would make the playoffs if the playoffs started today. And people are responding here in Chicago by watching a team that's actually competing and actually trying on the field. And so what I want to talk to you about is not necessarily about Chicago and the White Sox specifically, but more so of the idea when people say, hey, no one's watching baseball or no one's watching these teams, and they're only paying attention to the heavy hitters, the Yankees, the Dodgers, the teams at the top who are always spending. If teams would spend a little money and try the teams at the bottom, Pirates, White Sox, Colorado Rockies, the teams that never spend, people would respond in those markets and support the team. And I think specifically from our experience living in Chicago, the Chicago White Sox are like every team here in this city. And I don't know if it's like your city of your favorite team around the country, but in Chicago, you essentially have to pay specifically for your teams. None of these teams can be viewed on cable. None of these teams can be viewed just on YouTube TV. You have to pay through the team to watch their games. Hand up, I'm a White Sox fan. I do not pay for White Sox games because they have not won in the last couple of years. They've been the worst team in baseball. I'm not paying for that. I'm not paying $20 a month for crap. I'm not doing that. I already spend $13 a month to pay for Hulu, and I don't even watch it. So I'm not going to pay $20 to watch a bad baseball team. You have to do the same for the Chicago Cubs in this market as well. But if you put together a good product, it should be a message to all of the owners around Major League Baseball. If you try and put together a good product, people will respond. They will participate. They will pay for the ability to watch the team on TV. And there you go. The White Sox have had the largest gain from last year to this year in local TV audience this upcoming season because they've won baseball games and people are paying attention.
3: So Fangraphs projects the White Sox to win 80 games this year. They won 60 games last year. They currently have 50 wins this year. So they've almost hit their win total, and we're at the All-Star break right now. And to give more to what you were talking about, having to pay to watch this team, it costs $20 a month to just watch the White Sox. Now, they have a bundle because the owner of the White Sox also owns the Chicago Bulls, and they have a bundle with the Blackhawks, also the NHL team. You can bundle all three teams for $30 a month, or you can buy an entire year for all three teams for $350 for the entire year if you want to watch all three teams. Now, before the White Sox, all three of those teams are absolutely horrible. Absolutely horrible. And like you said, I'm not paying to watch bad teams, right? And I'm also a White Sox fan. I have not paid to watch the White Sox just yet. And I think this year also, the White Sox have put a few select games on free over-the-air TV. Not a lot, but a select few games on over-the-air TV. But you're right. It does show that Cleveland, Chicago, White Sox, you know, not the Cubs, which you also have to pay for if you're a Cubs fan. The Cubs just aren't on TV. If you're a Cubs fan, you also have to pay to watch the Chicago Cubs. So right now, it does prove that, because if you remember, if we want to go back, when the White Sox implemented this a couple years ago, they had the opposite of, they were at the opposite end of this list. They had the single most drop.
1: Yeah, I mean, in people, it is, you know, to add to the conversation, right? The team has put the fans in a spot where they don't want to watch the product.
3: Exactly.
1: So any gain is going to be high marks because they're essentially at the bottom. No one watches that network. No one watches the games. And it's just the true, true diehards. And it's probably the same in most markets.
3: Exactly.
1: The point, though,
3: if you're going to put money into the team and you're going to win, people are going to watch.
1: Exactly. And I think that's the message that needs to be sent to the owners, that we may have a looming lockout ahead of us.
3: Mm.
1: And I don't know if the solution is a salary cap. That, to me, is allowing the owners who don't want to try to skirt by. Right. Like if you limit the teams at the top and then you put a floor in, say, you know, I don't know what the numbers, the projections would be. But I think what will always happen is that I don't know if it's a benefit to baseball bringing the teams back to the pack who are spending the most. I think the problem with baseball is the ownership groups that don't spend at all at the bottom. So if you wanted to put something into the CBA, into the future of baseball, where you had to hit a minimum of spending, then that could benefit everyone in baseball.
3: Mm-hmm.
1: And the players would probably go for that. But if you're telling the players that you want to bring the top teams back down, so for this season, the Dodgers, number one, spending $420 million on their team, bringing them back to the pack. The Mets and the Yankees are 2-3, 376 and 333, the Mets and the Yankees. That, to me, doesn't do as much as getting the teams at the bottom, Miami, Cleveland, Tampa, Chicago White Sox, St. Louis Cardinals, Washington Nationals, Minnesota Twins, Pittsburgh Pirates. All those teams at the bottom should be spending more. And quite honestly, it's really the think about it, like the St. Louis Cardinals are having a decent season. They've won 50 games. They're 50-45.
3: Mm-hmm.
1: Their payroll is $111 million.
3: Yeah.
1: Why is it so low? You know, why are the Pittsburgh Pirates only spending $134 million on their team?
3: Because like, they can.
1: They can, and they get away with it.
3: Yeah.
1: And the owners get away with doing this. And that's what the conversation is about. The conversation is about getting the bad owners in baseball to spend on their teams to make the rest of baseball competitive. That would be the key. I don't give a damn. I don't care. It doesn't bother me that the Dodgers are spending that much money, or the Mets and the Yankees and the Phillies and the Blue Jays. I don't care that they're spending that much.
3: That's nice. I'm happy for you. But at a negotiation table, when the players say that, the owners are going to say, what are you going to give us? We want a salary cap. And when you've got Bryce Harper, who was in the face of the commissioner last year screaming at him in the clubhouse about it, don't you come in here with your effing salary cap, and reiterated it in front of everyone to see at the All-Star break, at the celebration of baseball 2 days ago, saying there is no chance in hell that we're going to budge on a salary cap. It's not going to happen. You're not getting one without the other. The owners aren't going to say, we're going to institute a floor without a cap. You're not getting one without the other. So the players can all say, well, we want a floor. And the owners are going to say, we want a cap. And the players are going to say no. And then they're going to say yes. And the players are going to say, well, look at what you just said. Look at the numbers you just said. You've got all these markets. The White Sox are having to have the most chip this year. You've got money, Jerry.
1: Well, you
3: got
1: to try.
3: Come on. You've got money, Jerry.
1: Well,
3: spend on your team.
1: The White Sox are a unique situation as we sit and wait for Justin Ishbia to take over the ownership.
3: The point is that in this year's negotiation, the point is, like, they're going to say, prove to us that you don't have any money. And that was the argument in the last labor rights argument negotiations. They said, open the books. And the owners were like, no. We're not going to do it. And that
1: because they're making money hand over fist.
3: That's not what they said.
1: And the cheap owners know that they're getting away with it.
3: That's not what they said. They said, no, no, no.
1: But that's also why, you know, we have this like movement in baseball. I think June Lee is the one that has put together the YouTube videos talking about how private equity has taken over baseball ownership groups and how the Boston Red Sox, they spend enough to be somewhat competitive, but the goal of the organization is to maximize the profits and not to actually win games.
3: Yeah.
1: So they spend enough, but they're not going for it. They're not trying to win championships like they used to.
3: Exactly.
1: We've seen the same thing here in Chicago. The Cubs spend enough to outspend the Brewers in their division, spend enough. But they don't spend enough to go after the Dodgers and to try and win a championship. It is definitely something that we've seen. The Cubs were happy with their one championship in 2016. And ever since that point, they don't go over the top. They don't go all in. They don't make those moves at the deadline to solidify the team to go after it. They hope that they're good enough that they can get lucky.
3: Mm-hmm.
1: That's the way of a lot of these clubs. And it's the private equity influence on Major League Baseball that is really frustrating for a lot of fans. I mean, if you're a Boston Red Sox fan and you know that your team should be going all in every year, but they're not, and then you're watching a team that's 46 and 48, it's frustrating.
3: Look, the answer to you absolutely is how do you make baseball more competitive is not let's not tell the highest owners that they can't spend whatever they want to. Do you want to institute some rules on the spending? Say, hey, no more deferred contracts so the Dodgers can't get away with what they did with Ohtani. That's fine. I understand that. But if you're going to hamstring every owner to say, well, this used to be a free market and now it's not, you're never going to get that. But if you want to say, we're going to put a floor in, I completely get that. And that's a way to create some form of competitive balance. I get that. But you're not going to get one without the other. The owners are never going to go for that. You're going to get them because a majority of the owners are of the mindset of the bottom half, where let's just spend enough to turn a profit and to say we're kind of competing, and not of the Dodgers and the Mets at the top, where they want to spend as much as possible so they can win a championship.
1: Yeah, I mean, that reminds me of, I don't have this specific quote, to memory, but I think it's something along the lines, Jerry Reinsdorf, the owner of the Chicago Bulls and the Chicago White Sox, was once quoted, I think pretty recently, he was like on a panel with Rachel Nichols, and didn't he say that it's more important as an owner to be in second place in contention than to be in first place trying to win, because it keeps the fan base hungry and they think that they are going to win, but then you never do. So it's actually better for business being in second place. It was something along those lines. And I think it was at some like business conference, and Rachel Nichols was the MC of the event. And it was like, yep, there it is. He said the quiet part out loud.
3: Finish in second place every single year because your fans will say, wow, we got a shot. We're in it.
1: Yeah. And then that's unfortunately for all of us who love sports, we want our team to try and win it every year. And that's not how the owners see it.
3: Nope.
1: That's not how it's going to
3: They
1: go
3: want
1: down.
3: To dangle the carrot yes. out in front of you so you keep going to games.
1: Yep.
3: Instead of demanding that your team spend a little bit more so you can be in first place and not in second place.
1: It's Buck and Abdallah here on Westwood One Sports and the Westwood One Sports app. We will go over and under with Raj coming up next. Argentina has scored 16 goals here in the World Cup. Spain's only allowed one. Will Argentina score more than one goal in the final on Sunday? We'll go over and under with Raj coming up next. International soccer is down to its final match. 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
14: 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It's like having a direct line to John Calipari, except we won't ask you how you got this number.

0: Westwood One Sports. Here's Chris Black and Adam Abdallah.
1: That's right. Broadcasting from the great city of Chicago each and every day. A smoky Chicago. I mean, you know what it really looks like outside of Dallas? Because, you know, as most of the Northeast and the Midwest dealing with smoke coming down from Canada and the wildfires, it really it reminds me of when people tell us that, like, back in the 70s, people could smoke on airplanes, right? Like, and there's just a haze in the cabin.
2: Yeah.
1: That like, we're looking out to downtown Chicago, and it looks like you're at a bonfire. That's how much smoke is in the city of Chicago
2: right
1: now. I
2: got off the train today, and someone in front of me, like, got up right as they got off the train, stopped and, like, lit a cigarette. And I was like, just breathe.
1: just breathe it
2: just
1: in,
2: breathe.
1: Man.
2: What are you, why are you, that's double. What are you doing? That's double fisting a cigarette. What are you doing? Just breathe.
1: Easy. One at a time. It's a Thursday, so now it's time for some Over and Under with Raj. He's in Parts Unknown in Colorado.
3: And
1: that's
3: the next
1: right.
3: Question comes from the line of Raj Sharan with Westwood One. Please proceed.
1: Please proceed. Hello, Raj.
4: Hello, Black. Hello, Abdallah. By the way, in the spirit of Abdallah's conspiracy theory that Canada is doing this to us and we know how to take care of animals and they don't, I present to you guys some good old-fashioned AI slop that we've put together of Abdallah being a part of a legendary film, Canadian Bacon, which, if you've never seen it, the premise is making up a fake conflict about Canada. So I felt like it was only fitting that Abdallah be a part of Canadian Bacon as well.
1: That's outstanding.
2: That's great. I love it. Canadian Bacon, not even bacon. It's ham. Get your meats right.
1: I love that. That is a great graphic. Good
2: That's
1: job,
2: awesome.
1: AI
2: Team
1: slop.
2: USA jersey. I love it.
1: We love that. And Raj, I got to say, if you're watching us on YouTube, you can watch the live stream, Black and Abdallah Show on YouTube. Raj, you've got some new background stuff in the, for your studio. Celebrating the Denver Nuggets. I love that you have a flag which has the old style logo on it. That's cool.
4: I thought it'd bring a little flavor of Parts Unknown to the broadcast here on Westwood One Sports. All right, let's get started with your guys' favorite middle school activity, soccer, Under. All right, here we go, guys. So far, in the World Cup, Argentina has scored the most goals, 16. Spain has allowed the least goals, only one. This is your fundamental, like, immovable object, you know, meets unstoppable force situation here coming up in the final on Sunday. So, Abdallah, I ask you, will Messi and Argentina score over or under 1.5 goals against Spain on Sunday?
2: Keep betting against them and I keep losing money. And like yesterday, England went up 1-0 and they started parking the bus, and I'm on DraftKings, promo code BNA26.
1: Oh yeah.
2: And I'm looking for the cash out button. And it's like they knew, so they didn't want me to cash out. I'm like, come on, let me cash out. I'm gonna do it again. I'm gonna bet against them again. Cause I just think Spain is that good. I'm gonna say under 1.5. If you had given me half a goal, I might have said over. But because you gave me 1.5, I'm going to go under. So I'm going to say they could score one goal. I think Spain wins, and I'm probably going to eat my words when we get in on Monday because it's Argentina, and they'll probably find a way, and they'll probably win. I think Spain wins this. I think they're just that good. I think they win 2-0.
1: All right, so on DraftKings right now, the money line, 90 minutes. Mm-hmm. Spain is plus 130. Argentina is plus 255. And the draw line is plus 195. To win the cup, so that's not the 90 minutes in regulation. To win the cup, Spain is minus 150 and Argentina is plus 130. So Spain's the pretty heavy favorite heading into this match.
2: So was England.
1: No, I know. I agree. I think we're going to see goals. Even though Spain doesn't give up goals, I think we're going to see goals. And therefore, Raj, I think we're going to go over. The 1.5 is the number. I'm going to go over for Argentina.
2: Is there a win-to-nil bet?
1: Yeah, let's see.
2: I'm looking. England team, France. No, that's a wrong game. Let's see. I'm looking for win to nil. Sorry, Raj, we've hijacked.
1: Yeah, gambling. There's
4: well, while
1: wrong
4: you
1: with
4: guys
1: that.
4: Are doing this, by the way, I will let the listening audience know that no matter what, everybody's going to win because I think they're going to pass out Rice Krispie treats and orange slices following the game.
1: You know what that is? Sunday. It's Justin Bieber performing at halftime.
2: All right,
1: that's going to be your Rice Krispie treat. That's what you call them, right, Raj?
4: I'm the big winner on Monday because we can pretend it's stop. You know, we don't have to pretend to keep caring about this stuff.
1: No,
4: even
1: stop,
4: better.
1: Raj. There's no pretending here. We enjoy the soccer.
2: Argentina over a half a goal is minus 211. So they're going to, Vegas thinks they're going to score a goal. Over a 1.5 goals is plus 211. So.
5: Hey, how are you?
1: All right.
4: Thank you, Beavs. All right, to the NFL, guys. Officially, yes. George Pickens is playing this year on a one-year deal. The deadline passed yesterday for them to work out a long-term deal. They already said it wasn't going to happen, and true to word, it didn't happen. So he's playing this year on the one-year franchise tender. He scored 9 touchdowns, receiving touchdowns last season. DraftKings, use promo code BNDA26, shout out, has him at 6.5 touchdowns. So that's the number I've set it at for George Pickens playing the season on the one-year franchise tag. Over, under 6.5 touchdown catches for George Pickens. Black.
1: All right, 6.5. Hold on. I'm looking up one other thing to add to this answer because 6.5, it's interesting. You have two wide receivers, right, from the same team who are top 10 guys. So can they accomplish the goal, or can they essentially score a bunch of touchdowns with both receivers? Of course, ESPN's website's not working for the Rams. Why not? For the
2: it's
1: Bengals,
2: not working for any team right now. I was trying to look up a depth chart.

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1: Though, I'm going to back that up with a 13-1 future on Dak Prescott to win MVP on DraftKings. I think if he gets to that many touchdowns, if Pickens gets to 7 touchdowns and CeeDee Lamb gets to 10 touchdowns or 11 touchdowns,
2: yeah,
1: that means that this team is high-flying enough that Dak Prescott is in the MVP conversation. And I think that because Josh Allen is plus 550 and Lamar Jackson is plus 800, and like the best value to me, if those things come true, of what we're talking about with Pickens and CeeDee Lamb, Dak Prescott at 13-1 to be MVP makes the most sense to me.
2: Did Devontae Adams really have 14 touchdown catches last year?
1: Yeah, dude, he was a machine.
2: So the answer is Nacua had 10 and Devontae Adams had 14. Yeah, so yeah, I'm going over then. I'm going over. Thank you, CBS Sports.
3: All right, guys, it's not often that I get to literally copy and paste a question week to week, but that's exactly what we've done here on Over
2: Under. My
3: favorite
2: type of work.
3: With LeBron James. Now, we have breaking news 2 minutes ago that will add to the context of the Over Under I'm about to ask you.
2: Not sounder worthy.
3: Okay. All right. So LeBron James moments ago took the stage. He's at Fanatics Fest in New York City, packed house. If you look online, just like people are packed to the gills to see him do his podcast that he normally does with Steve Nash. Steve Nash is not there. Tyrese Halliburton is filling in. So everyone's wondering, like, hey, are we getting a big announcement? So much so, Dave McMenamin, who covers the NBA for ESPN, is there covering the event. And apparently, right as the podcast started, Tyrese Halliburton asked LeBron James about his future. And James said, didn't we talk about this in the back? Halliburton acquiesced and said, I'll leave it alone. And they moved on. I.e., we're not getting an announcement on stage today in front of the big crowd in New York City from LeBron James.
1: Take off your tinfoil hat, Chris.
3: With that, your over-under question copied and pasted from a week ago. LeBron James will go over or under 6.5 more days before announcing his new team of Dala.
1: Hold on. I got to get the calendar out.
2: I mean, can one person be lame?
3: By the way, this exact same question a week ago, you guys both went under. You both said by the time we would be here today doing this segment, we would know where he's playing. We do not.
1: I said after the World Cup final, so I definitely went over.
2: Sounds like you're flipping.
1: No.
3: I think you're flipping.
1: I've always said after the World Cup final. Even when Raj was out and you played your game with Odyssey release and all this kind of stuff, I said over all of that. And Odyssey is out this week, so that would have to have been over. I've said all of that.
2: Yep.
1: Yeah. So.
3: I do remember you going over on Odyssey. I didn't remember World Cup, but I do remember over Odyssey.
1: The Odyssey's out this weekend and the World Cup finals weekend. On Sunday. Yeah. So two are kind of the same.
3: I'll let you
1: know. So I'm going to say 6.5 days. Man, another week of this? Oh, God. I almost said the week of this blank.
2: Stuff? You're going to say stuff? Yeah. Is that the word? Is that the keyword that you're going to use?
1: I could say week of this crap.
2: Black and Abdallah, keyword stuff.
1: Keyword stuff, yeah. I'm still going to say over. I'm going to say that he drags this out at least until maybe next Friday.
4: Hey,
1: maybe.
4: How are you?
1: Yeah, I think you're asking this question again, Raj. I think copy and paste for next week's rundown. Copy and paste.
3: He had an opportunity in front of a packed crowd in New York to make waves, and clearly the way that narrative he said behind the scenes, don't ask me about this because I'm not going to say anything.
1: No, they did this on purpose. They talked about this behind the scenes so Halliburton would ask this question.
2: Well, Halliburton tweeted yesterday that then got people all hot and bothered because Halliburton said, tomorrow's the day.
1: Yeah.
2: I emoji. Raj, my answer is going to be under.
3: No.
2: I think we'll find out soon.
3: Well, no.
2: Like over the weekend.
1: Over the weekend?
2: Over the weekend soon.
3: Wow.
2: Halftime of the World Cup final.
1: You think Bieber going to announce
2: it? Bieber will be there.
4: I'm ready. Should I go for it?
2: Yeah. And

0: He'll say,
1: "What's up, Toronto?"
0: And then he'll go to LeBron. He'll be say, "LeBron, where are you going to play this upcoming season?" LeBron will say,
2: "I love ranch."
0: No, I mean, maybe he loves ranch, but
2: I love ranch.
0: So I think we will get. I think we'll get an answer soon. Soon.
3: All right. That does it for over under today, fellas.
0: Thank you, Raj. That was great. Great job. It's Buck and Abdallah here on Westwood One Sports and the Westwood One Sports app. Sponsored by Progressive Insurance. 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Now we look at the Jacksonville Jaguars. Will Travis Hunter give a little to the defense and the offense, or maybe both? Will he play both ways in this upcoming season? We'll talk about that coming up next.
4: The NFL is almost here. Training camps open on Wednesday with the Cardinals and Panthers. The countdown to kickoff is on your home for the NFL, Westwood One Sports.
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0: is Black and Abdallah on Westwood One Sports. Here's Chris Black and Adam Abdallah.
1: Here on the show, we have featured, as we preview, heading towards the training camp in the NFL, 32 questions in 32 days. Now it's time for the Jacksonville Jaguars.
0: Black and Abdallah discuss every NFL team's biggest question heading into training camp. Today's team, the Jacksonville Jaguars.
2: Now Lawrence goes down, has to get up, breaks a tackle, touchdown Jacksonville! No way.
0: Today's question, will Travis Hunter give a lift to the defense, the offense, or both?
1: You know what's funny about this is when Travis Hunter entered the NFL, I questioned the idea from the jump on why he would play both ways and try and do it full time. Mm-hmm. Now, if he wants to be a gimmick, special package type guy in offense, but really he's an elite corner, that makes the perfect sense to me. And I have no problem with defensive players who can add to the offensive side doing so. But to suggest that Travis Hunter would play full snaps on both sides of the ball, you don't have enough time in training camp to do that. So to be prepared for the NFL season, that it didn't make any sense to me going in. Obviously dealt with some injuries as well. Which side of the ball will he be more of an impact for? I think he should focus on the defensive side first and then work in the offense on the second effort and the second like idea to the type of player that he is.
3: Yeah, I think he's more beneficial to this team on the defense. And I think that that's when he was injured, that's something that they sorely missed on defense was his presence and his ability to be an instant game changer. Where is he going to be an instant game changer? Where can you flip a field? On defense, right? Like, where can you make an instant impact and take the ball away? On defense. And I think that, you know, with Trevor Lawrence and how he played towards the end of the season, obviously, he wasn't out there, and so Trevor Lawrence was able to make these progressions without Travis Hunter out there on offense. So I think if he comes back out there on defense, it's not like there needs to be some rapport figured out with Trevor Lawrence. He can be put out there in a couple plays, maybe as a decoy, you know, maybe you can work him into some routes and stuff like that. But I think his impact, for the most part, is going to be felt the most on defense because he's such a great defender and can play so well at that position and can flip a field so fast that, like, why not have him out there full time? I mean, 90%, right? Like, full time focus on that position, I think will be great. And a lot of people criticized the Jaguars for what they did during free agency and the draft. And we were one of those people. I don't really think they added much during free agency or the draft. And I don't know how they got better during free agency or the draft. They kind of just stood still. And getting Travis Hunter back fully healthy, I guess you can say, can be that addition. But at the same time, you're just hoping for Trevor Lawrence to continue to get better inside this Liam Cohen system. And Liam Cohen has been really good for Trevor Lawrence the second half of the season. And you just kind of hope for that natural progression for Lawrence and Cohen together, and hopefully they can be something that can win this division. And it's a wide open division, right? Like, anybody can win this division right now. And I think that they are certainly the most, I guess, the grouping of coaching and quarterback that has the highest trajectory, right? Like, Trevor Lawrence has the highest trajectory, I think, of anybody in this division at quarterback.
1: Yeah.
3: He's got the highest potential.
1: Yeah.
3: Out of anybody in this division.
1: He was
3: right
1: really
3: now.
1: Good last season.
3: Yeah, he was. His second half. Yeah. Yeah. Of anybody in this division, for sure.
1: I mean, Jacksonville went on that run. Mm-hmm. It was like, what, October, November into December, where they were one of the best teams in football.
3: Exactly. Yeah.
1: So, I could definitely see it. And 32 questions in 32 days. So we will have one more team featured today. That is the Chicago Bears. So we'll get to that before we end the show here at 3 Eastern. Right here on Westwood One Sports. Now it's time for a quick look around baseball presented by NHTSA. When you speed, you have less time to react. Follow the speed limit. Keep other road users safe. 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
3: Baseball's second half begins tonight. Mets and Phillies, the only game on the schedule. Everybody else returns to action tomorrow. You've got your division leaders at the break, the Dodgers, the Brewers, and the Braves in the NL. Cubs, Phillies, Marlins, Cardinals at the with the wild card, the Rays, Rangers, White Sox at the divisions in the AL with the Yankees, Guardians, Mariners, and Twins for the AL wild card. Obviously, the White Sox probably the biggest surprise right now in all of Major League Baseball, I would say, for anybody in all of baseball, for anybody that we're looking at in the second half to kind of keep pace if we're looking at it.
1: I would say, once again, the Rays are at the top of the AL East, mm-hmm. which is always like, how does a team that like doesn't spend, how are they constantly at the top of the division with teams in their division that are spending big bucks?
3: And that's something the owners are going to point to. We don't need a floor. Yeah. Look at this team. We don't need a floor.
1: You know, you're right. The White Sox, the Marlins, to be a wild card team right now is a little mm-hmm. surprising. The Twins to be in the mix for the wild card. So, the first half of the baseball season's been exciting. Can't wait to watch how the playoffs shape up and the rest of the baseball season. And that's a quick look around baseball presented by NHTSA. When you speed, you have less time to react. Follow the speed limit. Keep other road users safe. Speeding catches up with you. Paid for by NHTSA. We had news earlier this week, Abdallah, that the House passed a bill to make daylight savings time permanent. That bill will now head to the Senate.
3: Okay.
1: You know, the political aspect of it, I'm not interested in.
3: Please tell me how a bill becomes a law, Chris.
1: Well, that's what Schoolhouse Rock is for.
3: Okay.
1: I honestly, like, I understand when we fall back and we spring forward with the clocks.
3: Yes.
1: Like, I understand that concept. I understand why that happens. And I understand the time shifts, right? And the different time zones and how sunlight affects all of us, right?
3: Mm-hmm.
1: Can you explain to me, like I'm a five-year-old, why people want daylight savings time to be observed year round? Like, where is this coming from? I don't quite understand.
3: Well, people argue that obviously daylight saving was created for the farmers.
1: For farming.
3: But now we don't need it because we have lights.
1: Well, it's not like farmers don't exist.
3: But we have lights.
1: Okay.
3: We have lighting.
1: There's
3: electricity.
1: Sure.
3: We have lights. There's lights on trucks. There's lights on farming equipment.
1: You can
3: have these things. My question, Chris, is which one are we sticking with? Are we sticking with the falling back? Are we sticking with the springing ahead? Which one are we? Like, are we gonna get to the next whatever it is? I don't know when the next one. I never know. It just
1: the fall.
3: Always
1: in the fall.
3: I understand that, but I don't know when the date is.
1: And you fall back in the fall.
3: It sneaks up on you, like this Sunday. Remember, fall back, and then is this the last one? And then we're going to be forever falling back? Or are they going to say...
1: Yeah, I believe so. Yeah, yes.
3: So that's what's going to happen. We're going to be forever falling back?
1: Yeah, and that you would forever be observing daylight saving time.
3: We're going to be forever falling back. Or are they going to say, we're going to fall back, and then we're going to spring forward, and then we're going to be forever forward?
1: Raj is saying that we wouldn't, so we would not fall back.
3: So we're going to be forever forward.
1: So we're stuck with what we have now.
3: So we're going to be forever forward.
1: But here's the thing, and if you're listening to us and you're saying you guys are idiots.
3: Probably.
1: That's
3: for the most part.
1: But we're trying to figure this out because what I find to be obvious about this conversation is we only do this conversation in the middle of the summer when obviously having maximum sunlight till 9 p.m. in some places 10 p.m. wherever you sit in your time zone is awesome in the summer.
3: Yeah.
1: No doubt. I am not arguing with anyone that summer is awesome in many aspects of life. Summer is the winner. No one is saying winter wins. It's not the case. Winter sucks. Okay. Coming from someone that lives in a city that has winter and winter really stinks.
3: Mm-hmm.
1: We never have this conversation in January. You know what I'm saying? Like, this is only when people are like, hey, maybe we should have more sunlight all year round.
3: I think the argument
1: it's
3: from
1: like,
3: some
1: what?
3: The argument
1: no.
3: from when it's super dark in the morning and kids have to like walk to the bus stop, it's pitch black.
1: Yeah, that would be the argument against this.
3: That's the point.
4: That's the argument against this. Staring down potentially some parts of, I'm looking this up online, Michigan, yes. North Dakota, Montana. Yeah. They wouldn't get sunlight till like 9:30 in the morning.
1: That to me, Raj, is crazy.
3: That's what critics of this are arguing against. That's saying for 2 months or so out of the year, you're going to be sending kids to the, because again, farmers have lights. When you're walking to the bus stop, what do you want kids to walk with flashlights?
1: Yeah, well, I mean,
3: or keep the street lights on. Like, what you're essentially sending them to the bus stop at night.
1: A perfect city would be Indianapolis. Yeah. Indianapolis is on the western part of the Eastern time zone.
3: Yes.
1: So the sunrise would be at 9:04 a.m.
3: Yeah.
1: 9:04.
3: Mm-hmm.
1: When I was in high school, 9:04, that's like second or third period at that point,
3: oh,
1: right?
3: Oh, yeah. Uh-huh.
1: Like, what the hell?
3: Exactly.
1: You know, if you're someone in, say, a Denver, Raj, the sun wouldn't rise until 8:19 a.m.
3: Yeah. Mm-hmm.
4: But it won't be dark at the end of the day. That's the flip side of it. That's the flip. It won't be dark at the end of the day.
1: I guess. Yeah. I don't think people think about this like when it's actually dark. I think people think of it when it's fun in summer and the light, you know, the sun's up until 9 o'clock and they're like, oh, let's get this to continue year round. It's like, that's not how it works. We have the summer of football coming up next. And how about this? We have our before training camp starts playoff predictions. We both have our playoff predictions. We'll give them to you coming up next right here on Westwood One Sports.
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3: And Abdallah.
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3: So slow down, obey the law, and keep everyone on the road safe. Speeding catches up with you.
1: Paid for by NHTSA.
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14: 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It's grills firing up before the sun rises. 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Celebrations on Dixon Street. And the feeling that this year might be different. 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
1: That's right, Black and Abdallah here on Westwood One Sports, the Westwood One Sports app, Sirius XM Channel 375, and all of our great radio affiliates around the country. I'm Chris Black, along with Adam Abdallah, hanging out with you until 3 Eastern, and then we'll hand it off to Jim Rome right here on Westwood One Sports. You can always call or text the show at 310-840-4910. Abdallah, we are counting down the days until the start of the NFL season. 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
27: I throw, you catch. It's not that hard, okay?
1: Westwood One, your home for the NFL, including the season opener, Seahawks and Patriots. 55 days away from the start of the NFL season.
3: Matriculating our way through the summer.
1: How about that? 55 days away from the start of the NFL season. It's a segment we call the Summer of Football. And Abdallah, today on the Summer of Football, we have our before training camp starts playoff predictions. And it's, I need to clarify, before training camp starts playoff predictions. We are allowed to change our minds at some point in the future, but this is how I feel today. This is how I feel today, picking the teams who will make the playoffs this upcoming year in the NFL. That's how I feel today, Abdallah. Before training camp starts, playoff predictions.
3: All right, let's see how many of these are the same.
1: Okay, let's do this. So I'm going to start with the NFC. Now, I do want to point out to you, I did not rank the teams as far as where they are in the seeding of the standings. Okay. I just have division winners and I have wild card teams.
3: Yeah.
1: Division winners, wild card teams.
3: So did I.
1: In the NFC, I have the Rams, the Lions, the Cowboys, and the Buccaneers winning their division. So the Rams win the West, the Lions win the North, Cowboys win the East, and then the Buccaneers win the South. Those are my, in the NFC, those are my teams that make the playoffs, division winners this upcoming season.
3: Okay.
1: You want me to continue with the wild card teams, and then we'll chop it up?
3: And we'll compare? Yeah, okay. Yeah, yeah. Go ahead.
1: My wild card teams in the NFC. The San Francisco 49ers.
3: Okay.
1: The Philadelphia Eagles.
3: Okay.
1: And the third and final team in the NFC, the Chicago Bears.
3: Okay, all right. All right, Chicago.
1: Philly, San Francisco make the playoffs. That means Green Bay misses. That means Washington misses.
3: Okay.
1: That means a very good team that just won the Super Bowl misses the playoffs in the Seattle Seahawks.
3: All right.
1: So that's what I have today.
3: Okay.
1: Again, remember, this is before training camp starts.
3: A lot of things can change.
1: Playoff predictions heading into this season.
3: Mm-hmm.
1: I have the Rams, the Lions, the Cowboys, the Buccaneers, the 49ers, the Eagles, and the Bears making the playoffs in the NFC.
3: All right, my pre-training camp playoff predictions for the NFC goes as follows. I also have the Rams, the Lions, the Bucks, the Cowboys, all winning their respective divisions.
1: Oh, jeez.
3: I have all of those the same.
1: Okay.
3: Right now, winning their respective divisions as we sit here today on July 16th before training camp starts.
1: 55 days away from the start of the NFL season.
3: 55 days away, I believe, three weeks away, whatever, from the first preseason game.
1: Whatever.
3: I also have the Bears making the playoffs as a wild card team.
1: Okay, you got the Bears then.
3: I have the Bears slipping a little bit. They won their division last year. Not going to win it this year, but still making the playoffs.
1: Who else?
3: This is where we start to differ.
1: Okay.
3: I have the Seattle Seahawks.
1: Okay, Seattle.
3: Making the playoffs.
1: Sure.
3: I've told you from the jump, I'm out on the San Francisco 49ers.
1: Yep.
3: I think a combination of health and distance traveled, fatigue, all that kind of stuff, I don't think they're going to be making the playoffs. And I think the Washington Commanders
1: will make
3: a return. Jaden Daniels stays healthy.
1: Okay.
3: They will make a return to the playoffs. I don't believe in the Philadelphia Eagles. I think just way too much change, way too much going on. I think that the Washington Commanders, still two teams out of that division, the Cowboys and the Commanders, I think those are the teams, Cowboys, Lions, Bucks, Rams, Seahawks, Bears, Commanders. Those are my teams out of the NFC.
1: All right, so we're both out on Minnesota and Green Bay.
3: Yep.
1: We're also both out on Atlanta or New Orleans or Carolina making the playoffs in the NFC. That's it. Okay. All right. Fascinating. All right. There's a lot of overlap there. I think what's fascinating is you and I both came up with these on our own, but we have the same divisional winners
3: in the
1: NFC. So that's something to keep your eye on as well. And there's no secret. The two teams that we are probably hyped about the most in the NFC that you could say they are not the best team in the conference, but we both love Detroit and Dallas heading into this season.
3: Yeah.
1: The best team in the conference is the Los Angeles Rams, but we both think Detroit and Dallas are going to be very good.
3: Yeah. Yeah, absolutely. Yeah. I think that the Rams are cut above everybody else. But obviously I think that the Cowboys are going to be very good. I think that if I had to pick today, an NFC championship game on July 16th.
1: Oh, wow. You're picking a championship game today?
3: I'm just saying if I had to. If Raj came out and said, pick an NFC championship game today on July 16th, 2026, 55 days away from the start of the NFL season, it'd be Cowboys.
0: Hey, Abdallah, pick a game. I'm ordering you. Pick a game.
3: It'd be Cowboys and 55 days away,
1: Cowboys,
3: Raj.
1: Cowboys, Rams.
3: 55 days away, it'd be Cowboys and Rams.
1: Okay, Cowboys, Rams.
3: It'd be Cowboys and Rams.
1: All right. To follow that up, I will see your Cowboys, Rams with a Cowboys, Lions.
3: Wow. Ooh. Rams fizzle out.
1: Yep. Yep. All right. So let's go to the AFC. So these are our before training camp starts playoff predictions in the NFL, 55 days away. Black and Abdallah here on Westwood One Sports and the Westwood One Sports app. In the AFC, here are the divisional winners that I have. I have Buffalo, Baltimore, the Los Angeles Chargers, and Jacksonville. Those are my four division winners. Jags, Chargers, Ravens, Bills. My wild card teams. I have Cincinnati, I have Houston, and I have Denver making the playoffs. So I have Cincy, Houston, Denver making the playoffs for the AFC.
3: There's a lot
1: what do you have, Abdallah?
3: Of difference here.
1: Yep.
3: Okay. So I have the Bills.
1: Okay.
3: I have the Ravens. I have the Texans. And I have the Broncos all winning their division.
1: Okay.
3: My wild card teams are the Bengals, the Chargers, and I have the New England Patriots returning to the playoffs.
1: Interesting. So we both have Kansas City missing the playoffs.
3: Oh, yeah. Yeah.
1: Kansas City missing the playoffs, and we both have Pittsburgh missing the playoffs.
3: Yeah.
1: Okay. Absolutely. So those are our early look before
3: and
1: training camp starts.
0: AFC championship games here.
3: I had to pick an AFC championship game,
1: why would I forget?
3: On July 16th, 2026, 55 days away.
1: Sure, 55 days to the start of the NFL
3: season. We couldn't have done this 50 days away. Wouldn't have made sense. We do it 55 days away.
1: You know, it's more of a feel thing.
3: Yeah,
1: you know what I'm saying?
3: I
1: woke up today and I felt like, let's pick some playoff teams.
3: Yeah, 50 days wouldn't have made sense.
1: Seriously.
3: Yeah, 50 days wouldn't have made sense. 55 days made sense. And I've said it for a while.
1: Honestly, it was one of the first things I thought of today. I go, you know what we should do today? I want to pick my playoff teams.
3: Right, Raj? 50 wouldn't have made sense. Round number.
0: Not for our show.
3: No. A nice round number wouldn't have made sense. 55.
1: You guys suck.
3: Yeah. Like a good round number with like a good tweet. When 50 days away, let's pick our playoff teams. Now 55 days away.
1: Maybe we can do it again at 33 days.
0: Double nickels. We'll go to Lance Briggs's restaurant tonight to celebrate.
3: Still open?
1: I think it's closed.
3: I've been saying this for a while, and I think you and I both believe in different order the two best teams in the AFC. If it's not Bills and Ravens, it's a disappointment for both teams. It's a disappointment for any of these teams, obviously, but I think it's Bills and Ravens
1: in
3: the AFC championship game.
1: Buffalo and Baltimore.
3: Yeah.
1: Okay.
3: Yeah.
1: And then 55
3: days away.
1: I'll give you guys a wild card then. Since you're going to go chalk for my AFC championship game, I will go with the Los Angeles Chargers and the Cincinnati Bengals.
3: Weird.
1: So I will go Chargers Bengals for my AFC championship game.
0: Chris Bleck goes with the Jordan Love of the AFC. I like it.
1: But Jordan Love and the Packers don't make the playoffs in my book. So there you go. There it is. Our early look before training camp starts, playoff predictions. For myself, Bleck, I have the Rams, Lions, Cowboys, Buccaneers, 49ers, Eagles, and Bears making the playoffs in the NFC with an NFC championship game of Dallas and Detroit. In the AFC, I have Buffalo, Baltimore, Los Angeles Chargers, Jacksonville, Cincinnati, Houston, and Denver making the playoffs with a championship game of Chargers and Bengals. Abdallah, he has in the NFC the Rams, the Lions, the Cowboys, the Buccaneers, the Commanders, the Seattle Seahawks, and the Chicago Bears with a championship game in the NFC, Dallas and Los Angeles Rams. In the AFC, he has Buffalo, Baltimore, Denver, Houston, Cincinnati, Los Angeles Chargers, and the New England Patriots. I think the one that stands out for each side, NFC and AFC, we both think the Green Bay Packers will miss the playoffs.
3: Yeah.
1: And we both think that the Kansas City Chiefs will miss the playoffs.
3: Well, isn't the stat that Jordan Love's never won his division? Like, Jordan Love's never won his division. So,
1: yeah.
3: Getting in by the skin of your teeth every year, like, it's going to come back to bite you at a certain point.
0: Justin Herbert hasn't either, but you guys both put him in.
3: Yeah, but
1: and
3: I mean,
1: I have Herbert going to a championship game.
3: Yeah, you've got Herbert going to a championship game.
1: Yeah.
0: Take a look. Sure. Their careers are eerily similar if you were to compare
3: absolutely.
0: Justin Herbert and Justin Love.
3: And I think they're respectively, they're the nerds' quarterbacks, the NFL writers' nerds' quarterbacks. And I mean that respectively. Love my NFL nerds.
1: Oh, do you? Yeah.
3: But
1: okay.
3: when you're ranking quarterbacks,
1: sure.
3: putting Jordan Love and Justin Herbert in like the top five every time, not for me. And I do think that you and I have talked at length.
1: Not for me.
3: About Kansas City and just how uninspiring that roster is besides having Patrick Mahomes.
1: Raj, is there anything that stands out to you with our picks?
0: Yes, and it's one we've talked about it a little bit before. The just kind of assumed confidence that first year head coach Jesse Minter is going to walk right in with Declan Doyle and the Baltimore Ravens are this like shoe-in. I find interesting, not just to make the playoffs, but like probably a favorite to get to the conference championship. I feel like we're making a lot of assumptions about a first year rookie head coach and a first year rookie OC who's never called plays before, but he just like worked with Ben Johnson for a year.
1: Yeah, that's a good call.
3: Two rookie head coach. I've got Bills and Ravens in my
0: Bills
1: Buffalo,
0: one
1: Joe
0: feels
1: Brady.
0: A little different because at least Brady was already there and he's just kind of like
1: true.
0: Ascending in the role. But Minter's brand new, coming from a team that didn't exactly have a lot of like huge success either, and we're just projecting it. I find that very interesting. We all know the talent the Ravens have, but that stood out to me. It wasn't just that you guys put them there, but how like of course it's got to be Baltimore, right?
3: Raj, do you think that Chris and I, not having the Packers in and having the Bears in, do you think we're too high on the Bears?
1: No.
0: I don't.
3: I didn't ask you. I didn't ask you. I didn't ask you.
0: No.
3: The Bears didn't do anything.
1: The Packers, come on.
3: The Bears didn't do anything to address their pass rush. They have a horrible defense.
1: I'll answer for you, no.
3: That relied only on turnovers.
0: Yeah.
3: They got rid of DJ Moore. You're assuming that Caleb Williams is going to have another great year with Ben Johnson. If you look at it, it wasn't really a great year.
0: As well. We don't know when Micah Parsons is coming back. They lost a defensive coordinator.
3: No, I understand
0: that. We don't know.
3: But we also are just brushing off the Vikings.
1: Oh, I'll admit it right now. 100%. If Micah Parsons was playing week one, I would have Green Bay as the final wild card.
3: Of course. I think so too.
1: And I would have Chicago missing out. I think Micah Parsons not being there for perhaps the first 8 weeks of the season is a major problem for
0: Green Bay. But also, Abdallah, there's a Bears assumption, and we're going to get to it later with 32 questions. There's this Bears assumption that Caleb Williams is going to take a big jump. And that mitigates like the losses and this kind of stuff, because if he's at that level of quarterback, then it would overcome some of the stuff you guys are talking about.
3: Okay, better question. Are we too quick to dismiss the Vikings?
1: No, they're the Vikings.
3: They've got a way
0: don't
3: better
0: know.
3: Quarterback.
0: It's such a wild card now with Kyler Murray. You
3: They've
0: go
3: got
0: back
3: a way
0: to
3: better
0: Sam
3: quarterback
0: Darnold.
3: Now.
0: They were good. Do we think Kyler Murray will be as good as Sam Darnold was there 2 years ago? Because if so, then we are discounting them.
1: Yeah,
0: because they were really good.
1: He probably will be. He'll probably be better than that. Yeah, Raj, you're right. We probably are discrediting Minnesota. That's the one we're overlooking.
0: But that whole division is good. Like, you guys both said, we all think the Lions are going to be better this year. So something kind of has to give, unless it's this year's version of the NFC West.
3: And three teams get in.
1: Yeah, and like that's where when you do this exercise, and I think that's why I thought of us doing this today, because you can't just say 11 teams make the playoffs, right? Like you can't you have to eventually look at who's going to win their division, and then how do those three wild card spots kind of break up? And when you look at it, there's going to be a really good team in the NFC that misses the playoffs.
3: Mm-hmm.
1: And I'm just kind of looking at the landscape of the conference, and I could see Seattle, you know, not being as good as they were last year, and that division not getting three teams in. So that was fun. Good conversation. You can join the show at 310-840-4910. 55 days away from the start of the NFL season. How about that?
3: Yeah, love doing this at 55 days away.
1: Well, we can do it again at 33 and at 17. And yes.
3: 17 days, yeah. Yeah, we'll do it again at 2. We'll do it at 2 days away from the start of the NFL. So we'll give our final prediction 2 days away.
1: Tomorrow for the summer of football, I'll come up with something even better.
3: Okay.
1: I'll come up with something even better for you guys.
3: 4 days away.
1: With 54 days left before the start of the football season, I'll come up with something outstanding for you guys. We have the World Cup of Soup coming up next here on the show. And international soccer is down to its final match. 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

0: 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Here's Chris Black and Adam Abdallah.
1: Argentina won in their semifinal game yesterday against England, 2-1. They will now play Spain on Sunday at 3 Eastern in New York, New Jersey Stadium, or MetLife, as the rest of us call it, for the World Cup final.
2: You just got fined by FIFA.
1: Nah, we don't work for FIFA. We're good. We will watch the soccer, though, on Sunday, Argentina and Spain, and throughout the World Cup here on the show. We have celebrated the World Cup with the World Cup of Soup.
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1: During the group stage, Abdallah selected a country from each group, 12. 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And we are down to the final matches of the World Cup of Soup.
2: That's right, Chris. If you head to our YouTube page, you can watch us live every single day. 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And speaking of spicy, the Spice Kings, Ghana, have met their match.
1: Oh, no, with the fufu?
2: The fufu is not a fufu no more. And the problem with the fufu took on Ecuador. And Ceballado was the number one seed of the tournament. And the number one seed took down Ghana, the peanut butter fufu with chicken. And the chicken was a spicy soup. It was a great soup. And much like South Korea with the yukazon, I can't eat that fufu every day.
1: Okay.
2: It's spicy.
1: Too much for you.
2: Can't put that thumb in the fufu every day, Chris.
1: Pardon the expression.
2: I'm just a man.
5: Spicy.
2: I'm not a machine.
1: Just make sure you ask first.
2: I'm just a man, okay? So, En Ceballado has moved on to the final against the darlings of the tournament, Japan.
1: Okay? They really are. The noodle.
2: The beef udon noodles.
1: The beef udon noodle. You have been raving about this soup.
2: Yes.
1: The Japanese soup. The entire World Cup of Soup.
2: I have been. And so they are the sixth seed taking on the number one seed, En Ceballado. En Ceballado from Ecuador is a fish stew. It is the dish of Ecuador. It is known throughout Ecuador. It's the most popular in the country's coastal region. It's got cassava. It's got, they put avocado in it. They put onion in it. It's awesome. Huge chunks of tuna.
1: You gotta have the chunks, man.
2: It was great. It was so good. So this is our final matchup. In the World Cup of Soup, we don't do a third place matchup. That's boring.
1: You don't want
2: just for the sponsors.
1: Have your third place and fourth place.
2: We don't do that.
1: Battle?
2: No, we don't do that. So our final matchup. What a tournament it's been. The highlights have been great. We don't do a one shining moment, a one shining spoon,
1: one shining soup,
2: one shining soup. We don't do that in the tournament, Chris. We don't do one shining spoon here. And it's the World Cup of Soup. 12 nations, one broth to rule them all. We don't do that. Here,
1: cue the Luther Vandross.
6: The soup is
2: it's
6: tasted.
2: Just me eating soup.
1: You go.
2: Me with putting my thumb in the fufu.
1: Easy.
2: So our final matchup today: Ecuador, the fish stew, taking on Japan, the beef udon noodle. 12 nations have come down to two, one broth to rule them all. Yep. We will have our winner. We will announce our winner
1: tomorrow.
2: For the World Cup of Soup. What a tournament it's been. It's been amazing. Thank you all for participating in the subreddit. We appreciate your votes.
1: So there you go. The World Cup of Soup. We're down to one final match.
3: Yep. No soup for you.
0: Black and Abdallah's World Cup of Soup.
4: Soup is good food.
1: You know what they say, Abdallah? It's not about the destination of the soups. It's about the soups you taste along the way.
2: It is, yeah, and the fufus.
1: And the fufus that you stick your thumb into.
2: Yeah, uh-huh.
1: Yep. It's what you're supposed to do.
2: It is. That's what they tell you to do. Just ask for permission first.
1: Wow. How about that? We have gotten to the end of the World Cup of Soup.
2: That's, and the World Cup.
1: Wow, that's something. It's sad.
2: It is.
1: It's sad.
2: It is.
1: But it was fun along the way.
2: We'll have to wait till our own World Cup, Chris, which we in America called the Super Bowl.
1: Okay, yes, the Super Bowl, yes.
2: And so we get to eat soup again.
1: Yes, all right. Well, you can always eat soup, but you mean for a bit here on this show.
2: I don't eat soup until...
1: Oh, until the Super Bowl.
2: Until
1: you do it for this show.
2: I limit myself. I restrain. I restrain from soup.
1: I will
2: soup.
1: Not have soup.
2: I restrain from soup until I get to the Super Bowl.
1: I saw a story out of Florida that I wanted to bring to your attention. There's an elderly woman in Florida that received a license plate from the state of Florida. And they sent her a license plate that this is what it reads. SQZ A55. It's a random license plate, right? It was totally random, and it was sent to this poor lady in Florida. And when you look at the license plate in Florida, and you look at it, and it says SQZ A55, it looks like squeeze ass.
2: Oh, whoa, whoa.
1: Squeeze ass.
2: SQA5, okay, yeah.
1: Here is okay. The little old lady who received this license plate in Florida.
5: I don't think a woman that lives in a senior community that's going to be 77 years old next month will be driving around with what this plate has to say.
1: So there she is, Nancy from Florida. She was on the local news because she has a license plate, a random license plate from she didn't ask for this. She didn't ask for the squeeze ass license plate.
2: Some people tried to get that license plate and couldn't get that.
1: And the state of Florida sends poor little Nancy.
5: I don't think a woman that lives in a senior community that's going to be 77 years old next month will be driving around with what this plate has to say.
1: Squeeze ass. Poor Nancy.
2: No. Embrace Nancy.
1: What do you want?
2: Why not? Why not? She would be the talk of the nursing home.
1: I don't think don't do that to Nancy. She looks able-bodied. She looks like she's out there on her own.
2: She just said she's in a nursing home.
1: Oh, did she really? Is that in the clip?
2: Did you not listen to your own clip?
5: I don't think a woman that lives in a senior community.
1: A senior community. Hold on. Okay. Is that the same?
2: Senior community.
1: Senior community could be your

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1: Not be on the market since you're concerned, Abdallah, about squeeze-ass Nancy.
2: Well, just because you're on the market doesn't mean you can't be
1: out
2: there.
1: I'm reading the story from CBS,
2: just because you got a ring. Just because you got a ring doesn't mean you can't be out there.
1: What CBS station is this down in Florida? South Florida woman, CBS News, Miami. Let's see. She's got rings on the fingers, Abdallah. I know you're concerned about Nancy with the squeeze-ass license plate, she's available.
2: It's not an invitation.
1: Well, I know. You're
2: it's
1: trying to figure out
2: down
1: if she's single.
2: It's not an upside-down pineapple. All right.
1: First of all, you don't know these communities, man.
2: That's what I'm saying. Maybe she's worried it is an invitation. Maybe she's worried it is putting it out there.
3: A woman that lives in a senior community that's going to be 77 years old next month will be driving around with what this plate has to say.
2: Nancy, come on, get with the times.
1: She is having fun with it, though. Like, she could have been, like, angry. She sounds like she's, you know, she finds it funny that this is...
2: It seems like...
1: Oh, no, here's a picture of her and her... That looks like her husband. There he is. Look at the cool shades. Look at him.
2: That looks like a dude that squeezed some ass.
1: No, you're right. That does look like with the aviators, like a guy, the
2: mustache.
1: That
2: looks like a guy that has squeezed some ass.
1: If you can see this photo, this guy looks like South Beach.
2: That looks like a guy that looks at the camera and goes, can and have.
1: With a big thumbs up, right? And like that's how they close out the news broadcast, yeah, right? Yeah. Nancy's husband squeezing ass.
2: Can and will do,
1: yes. With the aviators and the mustache. And look, he's got the big hair weave. Like, he's got the swoop of hair.
2: Puts on a hat and just goes, yeah. You're damn right.
1: Buddy, yes. She said that she showed the men in the retirement community and they were impressed with the plate.
2: Damn right.
1: One 89-year-old senior replied, good.
2: 89. Yeah, that's awesome. Put that on a golf cart. Ride that thing around.
1: Well, they do in Florida.
2: Come on.
1: You've seen those communities?
2: I know.
1: That's what
2: my grandparents used to live in one. It was awesome.
1: That's great. How about that? Shout out to Nancy for her service.
2: Yeah.
1: With her license plate.
2: We salute you.
1: CBS Miami. How about that?
3: I don't think a woman that lives in a senior community that's going to be 77 years old next month
2: look at
3: will
2: him.
3: Be driving around.
2: You can see the picture on our YouTube. Say. He's got the chains on.
1: I know, right? Like,
2: yeah.
1: He's loving it, right?
2: Yeah.
1: Like, he's, all right.
2: Right?
1: Like, he is about that. All right. Shout out to Nancy for her.
2: What does her shirt say?
1: I can't read it all. It's one of those t-shirts that has a message.
2: Yeah.
1: I can't really read it, but it does say oldest on it. The oldest something.
2: The oldest.
1: That's what I can make out.
2: Yeah.
1: So far, this something, the oldest.
2: Is the
1: something.
2: Oldest I've ever seen.
1: Yeah, the oldest I've. So far, this is as. I don't know.
2: So far,
1: I can't
2: this
1: read
2: is the oldest I've ever seen. So far, this is the oldest I've ever been, is what I think it
4: and
2: says.
4: Then it ends.
1: Oh, yeah.
4: It must be cropped off there because I'm looking at another image of her and it says, so far, this is the oldest I've ever been alive.
2: Okay.
1: Oh, so we're missing that part of it, too.
2: Okay.
4: Yeah.
1: All right.
2: See, she's a little jokester.
1: Yeah, right? She's
2: a little live, laugh, love.
1: Yeah, she's a little spicy,
2: all right? See?
1: Come on. Shout out to Nancy
2: for
1: the license plate. That's great.
2: Nance. Come on, Nance.
1: Squeeze ass. Yes. That's amazing.
2: Can and have.
1: It's Blackie Abdallah here on Westwood One Sports. We continue with 32 questions in 32 days. Next up, the Chicago Bears. Can Caleb Williams win an MVP? We'll talk about that next.
5: Imagine a sports platform that talks with you, not at you. 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
1: Hey, it's Black.
2: And Abdallah.
1: When you speed while driving, you have less time to react to whatever comes across your path.
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1: 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Black and Abdallah Show right there on YouTube. Thank you to Raj and Roy for producing today's show. Up next, Jim Rome and the Jim Rome Show coming up in about 17 minutes right here on Westwood One Sports. I'm Chris Black along with Adam Abdallah as we continue to preview heading towards training camp. 32 questions in 32 days. Next up, the Chicago Bears.
0: 32 questions in 32 days. Black and Abdallah discuss every NFL team's biggest question heading into training camp. Today's team, the Chicago Bears.
2: Williams drifting, sprinting for space, in all kinds of trouble, put it up for Dex. The end zone, come down! He got it! For the touchdown! They've done it again! Unbelievable!
0: Today's question. Can Caleb Williams level up to MVP caliber?
1: I think this is a loaded question. I think at some point he can. I'm not sold entirely, Abdallah, that Caleb Williams will be a MVP caliber quarterback in this next season. I think at some point in his career, he will be. And at some point in his career, he'll be a top five quarterback. I don't know if we're a little early on this. And I feel, as a Bears fan, I feel the excitement, and I cannot wait for this upcoming football season. 55 days away, we're going to get there. And I'm excited to see the Bears play well this upcoming season because last year was a surprise. They had all those comeback wins. You just heard the highlight. Caleb pulled off those crazy throws at the end of games. He needs to be better at the start of games, in the first half of games. If Caleb Williams can be better in the first half of games, yes, he can be an MVP-level quarterback. We have yet to see that, though, so I'm asking you, off of the question, can he be an MVP-caliber quarterback? Can he? Are we doing this too early? The MVP conversation with Caleb Williams. Are we having this conversation too early?
3: No, I don't think so. I said it this offseason. I said it months ago that at some point in his career, Caleb Williams will win a Super Bowl and he will win an MVP. He will. He's that talented. And I think that it's just a matter of him refining the easy stuff and taking what the defense is giving him and not trying to hit a home run on every single play. And if he learns to do that, and I think that that's what Ben Johnson is going to instill in him this offseason, or try to instill in him this offseason. The completion percentage is obviously not there, 58%. The yards are not there. The Bears have never had a 4,000-yard passer. They're the only team in the NFL to never have a 4,000-yard passer. He got to 3,900 last year. He cut his sacks by more than half, 68 his rookie year, to 24 last year. That's a great improvement, but he needs to be able to take the easy stuff, to move the ball down the field. The Bears have one of the best offensive lines in the NFL now. He is given all the time in the world back there. Run the football, take the easy throws. He has to make the easy throws too. It's not just taking them, it's making them. And a lot of the times he was a little erratic with those easy throws.
1: Yeah.
3: So
1: a little nonchalant, a little not really focused at the start of games.
3: Exactly, and that's it. It's not just taking them. He tried to take them. It's making those easy throws. And if he can dial that in and make those easy throws, you're not necessarily going to need the heroics at the end of games and need the crazy, I'm going to drop back 25 yards to throw it 50 yards down the field to get a touchdown and bring this team back down in the last 2 minutes of games an NFL record of times. I think he can. I think he will. I don't think you're going to see it this season, but I think that at a certain point, this team can and will win a Super Bowl with Ben Johnson and Caleb Williams. And I think that at a certain point, you will see Caleb Williams win an MVP.
1: I think the best way that I can look at the situation would be less excitement, but more just standard good quarterback play.
3: Yeah.
1: Or like, I think it is possible that he can improve, but also we don't get the highlights that we saw last year at the end of games, because if he is improving, there's a chance that the Bears won't be put in those situations where he has to pull a rabbit out of the hat at the end with some kind of nonsense that only a couple of guys in the league can do.
3: Mm-hmm.
1: So it may not be as exciting, but they may be a better football team offensively if that's the case with Caleb Williams, and it all comes back to his improvement and if he can do it. And I think the other thing I would add to this conversation, can he play at an MVP caliber level this upcoming season? That's the big question for 32 questions in 32 days here on Black and Abdallah. Drake May did it last year.
3: Mm-hmm.
1: So if Drake May was an MVP caliber quarterback last year, why can't Caleb Williams be an MVP caliber quarterback this upcoming season?
3: I think that if the Bears are to accomplish the goals that they wanted, obviously every team's goal is to win a Super Bowl, but if the Bears are to repeat as division champions with the defense that they have assembled or not assembled this year, because I believe that the interceptions, the fumbles, the turnover recovery that they had on defense, the pendulum is probably going to swing the other way. It might not, but more than likely it's going to. Caleb Williams is going to have to take a massive jump in production and not be able to do the heroics he was able to. And if they're going to repeat as division champions, it's because Caleb Williams takes a huge jump, and the second year with Ben Johnson as head coach shows exactly what this is. And look, every NFL expert that you hear, former player, former coach, every analyst says that Ben Johnson's the real deal.
1: Mm-hmm.
3: There's still question marks about Caleb.
1: Yeah.
3: But everybody says that is talking about Ben Johnson in the same breath as Shanahan and McVay, and says that Ben Johnson has the potential to be just as good as those coaches. And this is the year where if you have a quarterback with the talent level that Caleb Williams has, this is where you see the fruits of that coaching go into the talent of the quarterback. It's where they come together.
1: You can call the show at 310-840-4910, like Ray in Chicago, on with Black and Abdallah. What's up, Ray?
4: Hey, fellas, how you guys doing this week?
1: We're good, man. What do you got for us today?
4: Well, buddy, so I'm going to leave the Bears one for another day, but I want to propose a bet to you gentlemen.
1: Oh, a bet. A little sandwich bet? What do you got there? A little sandwich bet?
4: I tell you what, if I lose, Abdallah, you tell me which is your favorite soup out of this that you want. I'll get you the biggest bowl of soup.
3: All right.
4: And I'll get you guys a bottle of something tasty that you like. That's what I'll pay, okay?
1: What's your bet, Ray? What do you have?
4: Well, I'm going to call. You got to give me, I will hit 1, 2, 3, 4, 5, 6. Out of these 7, we're going to do a parlay. I got to hit at least 6 of these.
1: Six,
4: if they all hit, I would love to, you guys invite me one day and hang out with you guys during the show. That's the bet.
1: So you're doing a parlay?
3: All right,
1: like, come on, give us the legs. All right,
4: okay,
1: come on.
4: Right,
1: this is a national radio show. What are we doing here? Parlays? What's going on?
4: Listen, the Bears 10 wins. Patriots won't make playoffs. Chargers will make playoffs. Chiefs will make playoffs. Texans in the championship game. And Dallas and the Ravens will not make it to the championship game. I got to hit all of those for me to win.
1: Okay. All right. You got to hit them all. All right, thank you, Ray. Appreciate
4: it. One mulligan. But
3: that's not a parlay.
1: He wants a breakfast ball.
3: You go to Vegas. Go to the window in Vegas and tell him you get a mulligan.
4: Get the mulligan. Come on.
3: No.
4: Give me the mulligan. This is preseason, you know. Come on. Give me the mulligan.
3: 55 days.
1: What are we doing?
4: You guys let me know what you think, all right?
1: Thank you, Ray. There's Ray in Chicago calling Black and Abdallah here on Westwood One Sports and the Westwood One Sports.
3: There's no mulligans in parlays. Yeah.
1: What are we doing?
3: You don't get a mulligan in parlays.
1: I've got a bet for you guys. I got a 7-team teaser. But I get
3: that's
1: two.
3: Not a teaser.
1: I get a breakfast ball, an afternoon ball, and 6 other balls of my choosing.
3: Man. I wish I could go to the window and Vegas and be like, yeah, so I...
1: By the way.
3: I bet this parlay, but I get a mulligan on this one, right?
1: Have you seen this? We were talking about this the other day because at the Home Run Derby, Will Ferrell was out there.
5: Are you guys ready to watch some balls go very far into the air?
1: Funny man.
3: Apparently not a lot of people watch balls go very far either.
1: Yeah, I have the... I think 5.3 million people watch on Netflix, the Home Run Derby, which was like down big time from last year's Home Run Derby.
5: The Liberty Bell comes and takes photos of him.
1: Will Ferrell, his new show on Netflix that they were promoting during the Home Run Derby, some of the reviews are in for the new show, The Hawk, where he's a golfer being funny. IGN, here's the review on The Hawk.
3: Okay.
1: The Hawk is an unfunny swing and a miss from Will Ferrell and his talented friends. Variety, here's their review.
3: Okay.
1: The Hawk, Will Ferrell's Netflix golf comedy, is a major disappointment.
3: Okay.
1: The New York Post, Will Ferrell's golf show, The Hawk, isn't up to par.
3: All right, that's two. That's two out of three trying to make golf puns. All right.
1: Ready? Ready for the third one? Let's see. We've got one more golf pun. The Hollywood Reporter. Here's the review. Will Ferrell and a stellar supporting cast are a wasted in Netflix's whiff of a golf comedy.
3: Okay, all right.
1: A whiff of a golf comedy.
3: All right.
1: So the reviews are in for The Hawk. Are you going to watch The Hawk with Will Ferrell?
3: I'm absolutely not.
5: Are you guys ready to watch some balls go very far into the air?
1: But he's a golfer being funny.
3: I am absolutely not going to watch that. The best thing Will Ferrell's ever done is Ashley Schaefer in Eastbound and Down.
1: Ooh.
3: That's the best thing Will Ferrell.
1: Will Ferrell in Old School is probably the tops for me.
3: Ashley Schaefer BMW is insane comedy. That's the tops for me.
1: And Netflix, the Home Run Derby, the ratings were pretty low.
3: 5 million.
1: Not good. Not good. So there you go. There's Will Ferrell, his new show, The Hawk. Abdallah's going to check it out.
3: No.
1: Jim Rome and the Jim Rome Show is coming up next.
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0: Welcome into the Paul Feinbaum Show. Cole Kubik sitting in for Paul today. Glad to have you with us. 855-242-7285. We are going to take your calls. We're going to get to your opinions today, hear from you. But we got a great show planned for you today. We'll start it off with Josh Pate right out of the gate. Matt Muscana from Locked On LSU does local radio in Baton Rouge. We'll talk some LSU with him. Bill Connolly on college football playoff expansion with the World Cup sort of as our blueprint to how that could help it be better, worse, indifferent. Bill Connolly talks that. Also some numbers I want to talk to him about heading into the season. And then Kevin Egan from Apple TV on maybe how this World Cup is going to be expanded upon moving forward inside entertainment. Maybe we'll get a pick from him for the game coming up this weekend. I think it's the World Cup final. Possibly. Maybe. We'll find out. Josh Pate kicks off the show. He does a college football podcast somewhere on the interwebs. You can go find it. You can also see him contributing to ESPN. Josh, we're going to have Matt Muscana on in a few moments. Where are you on this LSU football team heading into this season?
1: Well, sir, I guess it's going to be like an act in three parts to me. I think it lines with their schedule, too. People, especially this time of year, you notice how everyone falls in this trap of thinking teams are their schedules. It's like someone asks you, hey, what do you think about this team? First 2 minutes is schedule. But with LSU, I think the team, like, if you use the schedule as a backdrop, it really works because they're not one of these teams that has a front-loaded or back-loaded. It's both because they got three losable games out of the gate, and they finish with, I think it's Bama, Texas, Tennessee, Arkansas, something like that. So if I have a bunch of newcomers, if I'm asking, can you run the ball effectively? Like, what kind of horses do you have there? If I remember back towards the end of spring, listening to Lane talk about defensive back play, maybe some of the injuries that they had had there. I just throw all that in this big blender, and I wonder what I pour out of the gate. Because if there's going to be a team that is a little wobbly early but eventually hits its stride, LSU would be a prime candidate to fit that description. If they aren't that, moot point. If they are that, well, then what is the Clemson game and the at Ole Miss game and the A&M game, what do those look like? Because you can get yourself in real trouble out of the gate, or – maybe it's, like I said, maybe it's all a non-issue. Maybe they just have it all figured out immediately.
0: Well, flip this around, too. Josh Pate joining us. You can see him contributing to ESPN in the fall, talking college football on multiple platforms. Also will be at Fanatics Fest on Friday, which I'm extremely jealous of. You'll be there talking college football. Just grab a box of something and bring it back to me. Promise me that, and we'll still be friends. It seems like LSU and Ole Miss are going to be tied for this year no matter what. Maybe it's the rest of Lane Kiffin's tenure at LSU, Pete Golding's tenure at Ole Miss. I think people are kind of sleeping on Ole Miss. We talked about the ESPN FPI earlier this week when I filled in for Paul. The computers are disrespecting Ole Miss. Are we putting too much into Pete probably can't get this done? Because if you put their roster up against others in the league, it's not too far behind anybody, including Georgia and Texas.
1: I completely agree with you. I would start the season favoring Ole Miss over LSU. I don't know where the AP will have them ranked or anything like that. But I don't know if you feel this way. Sometimes we have those situations where if you're not one of the three, four, or five invited name brands that are normally at the head table, you don't get benefit of doubt. And a lot of times the exercise I love to do is if I took this team, in this case Ole Miss, and I put Georgia's logo, or Texas's logo for that matter, on this roster, where would they be ranked? And I think it's a slam dunk. This team would be a top five preseason across the board if you did nothing more than change the logo. So I think that's part one. Part two, you mentioned Pete. And this part's probably fair. If people have questions about how Pete Golding will be, how effective will he be as a coach, the longevity play, if you will, having to be sustained instead of just doing like a sugar high through the playoffs last year, okay, that's fine, but the same people that would say that are probably people, if I track their history, have given endless benefit of doubt to unproven coaches just with a more familiar brand attached to their polo. So I'm with you, and I think a lot of the laziness stems from maybe the things we just talked about, but also people think it's just Trinidad Chambliss. You and I have talked about this multiple times over the summer already, but I think a lot of folks out there see Trinidad Chambliss, they're impressed by him. But then what else do they even know about Ole Miss's team? Like, how many other players' names can they rattle off? What could they tell you about the guys who were still there that were big contributors beyond Trinidad to that run they made last year. I think it's a really, really good-looking team. And if I had to circle one that's going to be most underrated in the SEC pound for pound, it's probably them.
0: You had to recently defend Trinidad a little bit, and Josh Pate joining us here on the Paul Feinbaum Show, of not being sort of this villain in college football that some people have made him up to be. I wouldn't know where to even begin to buy into that for him, with him. But it brings me to this. College football villains. It's a topic that I had down that I wanted to discuss today. When the news came out yesterday, furthering Texas Tech, Cody Campbell, involvement with Brendan Sorsby, things behind the scenes. I don't know if we've ever seen a team step up to the highest podium and claim the villain title as fast as Texas Tech has. And we've seen Saban, Miami, Michigan, Harbaugh. We've seen a lot of teams sort of step up there and take the gold medal on the villain of college football at different points in times. How much further ahead is Texas Tech than everybody else playing the villain role of college football right now?
1: It's pretty substantial. And I was trying to think as you were asking the question, when's the last time something like this happened? So remember Auburn 2010 and all the noise around that, all the noise around Cam Newton. I'm trying to think back, and I don't even think, maybe I'm wrong, I don't think the noise got turned up this quickly on that as it has on this. And obviously, you know, we're in a new era now, and there are new issues in play. There are new irons in the fire, if you will. So I think also maybe with Texas Tech, well, there's no sink to this. I know this. It was part one, Sorsby goes there. Well, that's all well and good. They had no knowledge of it. But then the second part, just the Meemaw used to use this term all the time, the ham-fisted handling of, you know, that video and that 22-minute thing they did and trying to defend the indefensible. But here's what I ask, all right? So I'm not defending Texas Tech, but then I take it a step further once it sorted itself out. I wonder if I just inserted another team, the University of Minnesota, whoever, I don't care, pick someone, and this exact same set of circumstances fell in their lap. I just wonder how differently it would have been handled. It's something we could never know, but I just wonder, I wish I could simulate that in an alternate universe, take 15 programs, have this happen to Shane Beamer at South Carolina, and just see how differently they handle it. Now, that doesn't excuse Texas Tech, because they're the one that did happen to, and they handled it poorly in various ways. But I think the question that got posed to me, the one you just brought up, was the other day, some guy wrote in and said, hey, who's the biggest villain in college football right now? And he put in parentheses, Lane Kiffin, Texas Tech, Trinidad Chambliss, et cetera. And I had no idea what Trinidad Chambliss's name was even doing in there. You could sell me on Lane. You could certainly sell me on Texas Tech. Trinidad Chambliss ought to be over here sitting with me and you discussing it. He ought not be involved in the conversation.
0: No, not from a villain perspective. And you brought up Lane, and it looked like he was going to be the guy through this entire season. And we were going to have these opportunities to see him go back to Oxford, and we were going to be able to, I mean, he had a couple pay-per-views scheduled for his villain role this upcoming season, like not just appearances on Monday nights. And all of a sudden, Texas Tech just came in and said, no, we got it, man. Like, we'll take this. We will be the bad guy. And then you go to media days, and it's more of that defense mode. Woe is us. What did we do? Why are people mad at us? That I think just ignited a little bit more. Here's the best way that I know how to put it, Josh. And you brought up Cam Newton. I think that's another good one that sort of skyrocketed to the villain role with Auburn there. I would put Connor Stallions up there with Michigan, and you could probably point blame and maybe interchange the individual a couple of different times. Who was the last team in the history of the sport that we love so much that made fans like the NCAA more? And Texas Tech just did it.
1: Yeah, that's, I'm drawing a blank off the top of my head.
0: I don't know if we're going to find one.
1: Well, I think so. If you were to, the closest I could do for you is if we go back to 2010 and you polled a Georgia fan or an LSU fan or an Alabama fan, they were rooting for the NCAA against Auburn. There was that. But this was, like you said, it's much a different a dynamic, because this is the NCAA enforcing a rule that everyone agrees upon. Dude, I was talking to a bunch of Texas Tech fans during this whole thing. Even they agreed with it. Now, they didn't love that it was them that the crosshairs were on, but even they agreed with it, which was kind of weird and I think misunderstood from the outside. And so then when they did what they did, And you find out, like all these eligibility cases and whatnot, this is one more example and probably the most glaring example of a rule everyone agrees on that can't be enforced. Like, we can't even say don't bet on the games you're a part of. Are you serious? So, yeah, I don't remember, nor do I think there has been a parallel to this.
0: What are you looking forward to at Media Days next week? Is there something you want to try to learn about a team? Is there a coach that you want to hear how they handle themselves? Is it Commissioner Sankey kind of referencing some of the bigger topics, not just with the SEC, but maybe across college football? Where is your antenna right now on what you think you might be able to get from SEC Media Days next week?
1: So it's been really interesting. It's always very, very important when Greg Sankey talks. And I think it's been an interesting several months. And, you know, there are like four or five really, really big sort of existential college athletics topics on the table right now. And Greg Sankey, like I've always said this about him, even when he says something that I personally don't agree with, there's always 10 layers of logic behind it. There's always a ton of applied knowledge, which is wisdom. There's always a lot of that behind it. And that is in short supply elsewhere. Just across the college landscape, you could argue it's in short supply societally, but I like to live in this little bubble of college athletics and college football. So when he talks, I'm interested, you know, from everything from playoff perspective to Senate bill, all that sort of thing. And then beyond that, you know, the dude who has not had a ton of spotlight on him nationally is Alex Golish. You know him well. I know him well. Auburn fans are getting to know him well. And I think the SEC, once they get to know him, will see why I had the opinion I had when he was hired. And that is, whatever happened between Auburn and Summerall, you landed a guy who I think is such a puzzle piece fit attitudinally for Auburn University. And you don't prove that at Media Days. Obviously, you don't prove that in a microphone. But I don't think a lot of people know him. And Alex is a guy, when he opens his mouth, I said this about Sankey, I'll say it about Alex Golish, there's always a lot of intent and thought with the words that come out of his mouth, too. And Summerall's been in the headlines. Lane has dominated the headlines. DeBoer and Kirby never have problems getting the spotlight. But Alex Golish just took over one of the top 15 jobs in college football. And it's going to be really interesting just to listen to him, just to kind of get a sense of others' sense of him, I guess is the best way to put that.
0: Josh, we always appreciate it. Great stuff. Fun catching up. Grab me a hobby box of something in New York on Friday, please, if you don't mind.
1: Yeah, the best thing for you to do, because I don't know anything about the world I'm going into, just text me what you want, and I'll do my best.
0: Well, that might be unattainable, but you know what? We're going to give it a go. So there it is. Okay. All right. Thanks, Josh. Appreciate you.
1: All right, man.
0: Josh Pate joining us on the phones. Cole Kublik filling in for Paul Feinbaum today. Glad you guys with us. Appreciate you being with us. You can find Josh's show on YouTube, Josh Pate's College Football Show, at Josh Pate CFB. Follow him on Twitter. Matt Muscana joins us in 15 minutes. We'll talk LSU. But I would like to continue that conversation of what we just referenced with Josh, and that is college football villains. Who's there? Who's getting there? Who would they be this upcoming season? 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

0: Welcome back in. Paul Feinbaum Show, Cole Kubrick sitting in for Paul today. Glad to be with you guys. 855-242-7285. Josh Pate, great interview there. Matt Moscona coming up next, but now we take your calls. 855-242-7285. Talking college football villains, maybe if you want. Anybody even close to Texas Tech right now? Maybe Lane Kiffin? There are some still involved in college football that have been villains over time. We'll get back to those in a few moments. I-Man wants to chime in. Welcome to the show, I-Man.
1: Hey, Coles, I appreciate you taking my call. I just want to tell you, you've done one hell of a job this week sitting in. You have had the right questions, the right guests, the right commentary, the right callers. You've done one hell of a job this week, and I just want you to know I appreciate you, and I've been listening and been trying to respond accordingly. And but you've done a really great job this year, but there again, that goes back to your years at Auburn. I mean, what'd you do? You played about every position on the line at Auburn, didn't you?
0: I only played center in games, but we did cross train a little bit. I tried some tackle in practice, and I wasn't cut out for that. Tried some guard as well, but was needed at center. And as you remember, we went through 6-1 season in 98, so we needed bodies.
1: Well, I've been having these little friendly conversations on the after-hour chats with this one guy named Dylan, and obviously you're a better pulling guard than Dylan is. But that's all said in good fun. But listen, I really appreciate what you've done this week, and I've absolutely enjoyed listening to your program. Thank you so much. War Damn
0: Eagle. Thank you,
1: man.
0: War Eagle, appreciate the call. 855-242-7285. 855-242-7285. Question, comment that from Josh Pate's interview we're following up on here, and that is villains in college football. If you missed a report yesterday about Texas Tech being somewhat back in the news, it was reported via Kayla Guo, a reporter at the Texas Tribune. And the scoop was that Ken Paxton apparently threatened to sue the Big 12 if it sanctioned Texas Tech for fielding quarterback Brendan Sorsby. The day before, Texas Tech Regents Chair Cody Campbell donated $274,300 in support of Paxton's Texas Senate bid. So all it does for me is just complicate this even further as to what was potentially happening behind the scenes and the distances ready for Texas Tech to go in order to support Brendan Sorsby and his potentially playing for that football team. Big picture, I think it's more interesting to have the discussion of how quickly Texas Tech has filled out the villain role in college football. As I stated with Josh Pate, you guys can call in and tell me, I don't recall another college football program that has had more people side with the NCAA since I've been alive. No program has made college football fans like the NCAA more in any instance than I can claim. And a couple of weeks ago, it felt like it happened with Texas Tech. Folks were united on what they felt like the punishment should be or the ruling should be for about 95-98% of college football fans or the audience or the people who cover it. And I haven't seen that happen before. Now, it's also interesting that it felt like this was the championship belt that had been handed to Lane Kiffin, and he was about to take his victory lap in 2026 as college football's villain. And all of a sudden, Texas Tech just strips him of the belt and says, we got that, we'll handle it. And keep in mind, too, with Texas Tech, this is a proud program. It's a program that's had runs of history and done some positive things, but this is not USC. This is not Texas. This is not Ohio State. This is not Bama. And all of a sudden, they went from that little old Clemson role that Dabo was pushing a couple of years ago to right there in the middle of, we'll take on anybody, anytime, any place, and we don't give a damn. And here they are, sitting atop the throne of the college football villain perch. We've seen Miami be there. We've seen Alabama be there. We've seen Nick Saban be there. We've seen Michigan multiple times in the last 5 years, be it Connor Stallions, Harbaugh himself, the administration, whatever it is. We've seen Lane Kiffin. I think we've seen probably Lincoln Riley fill into this role for a lot of college football fans at some point in time. I don't feel like Kirby's ever really played the villain role. I don't feel like Kirby really cares what a lot of people say about him, but villain, it's not something I've ever really thought with him. Handle his business? Absolutely. He's more one of the knights of the round table than the villain king sitting on the throne, in my opinion, like ready to go get it. Who else is there? Who else has been there? Who could be next playing that villain role in college football? We'll ask Matt Muscana. He does radio in Baton Rouge, not only about this LSU football team, but about that role with Lane Kiffin as we move ahead right here on the Paul Feinbaum Show.
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13: 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Never fear. 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

back in. Paul Feinbaum Show. Cole Kubrick sitting in for Paul today. Got the rest of the day today and tomorrow that I'll be with you guys. Appreciate you letting me hang out. It's been fun so far. 855-242-7285. We'll get back to more of your calls this hour. But next we go to Matt Muscana. Locked On LSU podcast, does radio in Baton Rouge, knows his program inside and out. Matt, we were discussing college football villains. It felt like this was Lane Kiffin's championship belt to wear through this entire season.

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1: It may not go away, even though we think it's over. More information may continue to link. Matt Muscana joining us on the phones. He covers LSU. You and I have had a conversation about some of the freshmen on this LSU defensive line. How critical is it that a few of those, specifically inside, make some sort of impact, even just from a depth perspective, on Blake Baker's defense this year if they're going to compete for a spot in the playoff?
2: Yeah, they're going to rotate five guys, and two of them are freshmen. And it's Deuce Gerald and Richard Anderson. And Cole, it's interesting because I don't think Lane did this at Ole Miss, but he gave us the media a ton of access at spring football. Like, we got to watch full practices, like 11 on 11. We got to watch them scrimmage in Tiger Stadium. We saw a ton. So I'm not telling you something I was told. I'm telling you something I saw. And they're rotating five guys at tackle. It's the two transfers, Blockton from Auburn and Green from Clemson. Don McKinley, who's a former five-star entering his junior year, and then the two freshmen, and Anderson and Deuce Gerald. So those two freshmen are absolutely going to make an impact. And I'll tell you, Cole, if I went back and looked at how I charted reps, I'd be willing to bet, I'm not looking at it right now, but I'd be willing to bet Deuce Gerald took more reps with the ones than any of those five in the spring. He's not a prototypical defensive tackle. He's probably just over 6 feet tall. He's probably about 280. But he is explosive and disruptive, and they love him in this defense. A guy that can sort of blow up the launch pad from the interior. So that's not coach speak. Like, that is, you know, actions speak louder than words. And those dudes were heavily involved in the rotation in spring. And I expect they will be on the field early against Clemson week one.
1: Matt Muscana joining us on the phones. Paul Feinbaum Show talking a little bit about LSU. One of the things that frustrates me about LSU's projections this year is the offensive line can't be worse. And we've gotten this a lot with Alabama also. It can't be worse. So the assumption is it's automatically better, which you and I both know doesn't always work. Talent has absolutely been upgraded. And I also love bringing James Craig back as your offensive line coach. But how confident are you that that group will be a lot different than it was a season ago?
2: Oh, I'm confident it'll be a lot different. You're going to have probably four new starters. So it'll be a lot different, Colt. Will they be better? I don't know. You and I have had this conversation probably for 2 years running now about the LSU offensive line. It is so perplexing because with the last staff, it was not a matter of talent. You want star rankings and ratings and size and athleticism. They had it. It just never came together. I know one of your contentions was, you have to give them an opportunity to be good at run blocking, and LSU just stopped running the football. I don't know, man. A part of me looks at this and says, for all we talk about Lane Kiffin's offense and we think spread it out, throw the ball, hurry up, they actually have always run the ball exceptionally well. It's a cornerstone of what they do. So I think scheme will allow them to be more effective running. I think you also have a quarterback who is going to be expected to run the ball. It was not the case the last 2 years of Garrett Nussmeier, who just didn't even try. So does that alleviate some of the pressure on the offensive line? Probably. Now, specifically with the talent, I mean, Cole, they went and got Jordan Seaton from Colorado. He's a former five-star, two-year starter at left tackle. And you start to look at, like, the projections. He's a first or second offensive tackle taken type guy. They went and got Alu Ba, who's a two-year starter at right guard at Maryland in the Big Ten.
1: Good player.
2: They went and signed, like, I think 11 offensive linemen out of the portal. They prioritized retaining Braylon Moore, their center, who was their Virginia Tech transfer, is their best offensive lineman a year ago. So that leads left guard and right tackle. And they've got some competitive battles through spring with those spots, but three spots are spoken for. And I think they're more talented. They're more experienced than they were a year ago, but none of these guys have played together. So my real question, maybe you're a better person to answer this than me or any of us, but like, if you have five dudes that have never played together, how quickly can they come together to play as one? And I think that's going to be a real key because, brother, September for LSU, I mean, you better be sprinting out the chute. I mean, it's Clemson,

0: Then you get Louisiana Tech, then you're at Ole Miss and home against A&M. I mean, there is no breather in September, so they better be ready to go.
1: Good news is it's not just LSU that's facing that problem. It's about 80% of college football that's having to deal with this and figure out how to get an offensive line to gel. Will the secondary be a strength of this football team, Matt?
0: Yes. LSU is interesting. Kiffin prioritized when he came in retaining three offensive players and then three defensive players. And two of the three defensive players were Whit Weeks, a linebacker, and then the two corners. They prioritized retaining DJ Pickett and PJ Woodland. So they should be excellent at corner. I really have very little concern there. And the first player they targeted in the portal, like the first guy who took a visit, and the only safety they targeted was Ty Benefield. Now, our audience probably doesn't know that name, but he's a name that if you tell me what's a name you need to know, it's Benefield. He is a 6'3 safety from Boise State. He's a quintessential example of a guy who benefits from this era, Cole. He was a 3-star, went to Boise, became an all-conference guy, grew, and now looks like a stud, and he's going to get an opportunity to show it in the SEC. So I think, and they returned to Marcus Cooley at safety as well. So like the secondary should be fine. And I think the linebacker core is going to be the strength of the team. The gigantic question is defensive line, where they've got talent and they've got bodies and they got some productivity and they got 5-stars and all that stuff, but they don't have a lot of skins on the wall on that defensive line. Secondary, they should be fine.
1: Matt, always appreciate it. It's fun talking LSU football with you, fun talking college football with you. We'll do it more next week in Tampa. We'll see you there.
0: Yep, looking forward to it. See you, dude.
1: Matt Muscana joining us on the phones. You can find him Locked On LSU podcast, does radio in Baton Rouge, has covered LSU for a long time. We didn't even get into some of the things happening around that program and LSU opposing the College Sports Act. A couple of things that have happened off the football field. That's just where my brain usually goes, is on the football field. That's kind of how I operate and what I usually want to talk about. 855-242-7285, 855-242-7285. Let's go to Stacy in Tennessee before we take a break. Welcome into the show, Stacy.
2: Hey, thank you, Cole. Listen, man, I'm a big-time LSU fan. And, man, there was supposed to be a change with Kelly because he didn't fit. But with Lane, okay, yeah, he's a great offensive mind. But I'm a big-time LSU fan. And you go back and look at our championships. We always had a solid defense. Last year, I don't know what it was with our defense. We were afraid to tackle. And that's what I'm concerned about. It's not Lane Kiffin and the offensive genius that he has. And, yes, he brought Ed back. But I'm worried about our defense because it was awful last year. How many yards an opposite team had after contact? It was like we were afraid to tackle. I don't know if Kelly did that or what. But right now, yeah, I'm glad we made a change. I don't trust Lane because I want to see a defense. Now, Saban, he was my man at LSU. He built the whole thing. He had a 22-year-old quarterback. He didn't care about that. He cared about defense. Look at all the defensive players he put out on the field between 2000 or actually 99 to 2004. And even Les Miles has some great defensive players, all right? And that's what we got to get back to. So we can all slap each other on the back and say, hey, we got Lane. I don't trust Lane. Because he's never, he bailed Ole Miss in the middle of a playoff season. And to leave, to go to LSU, I can understand that. But why would you leave when we got the schedule we got? Man, I'm going to tell you this, Cole, right now. I don't care if we make the playoff. But if we win 9 games, looking at this schedule, think about it. I'll be proud. I'll be proud. Last year, Vandy was 9-3. They didn't make the playoff. But if we get to 9-3 and we don't make the playoff, I'll be proud. Because I don't see us winning 9 games this year. And I want to say, go Tigers. And I'm all in support of that. But I'm just telling you, man, this schedule is brutal. Brutal. Thank you for taking my call. And go Tigers.
1: 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We'll look at that LSU schedule. What do we make of it? How realistic is it for them to rack up enough wins to potentially make the playoff? We'll discuss it next right here on the Paul Feinbaum Show.
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8: We'll stop talking Razorbacks when they stop making news, which is never. 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

0: Welcome back in, Paul Feinbaum Show. Cole Kubrick sitting in for Paul today. We've already had Josh Pate. We've had Matt Muscana. Great interviews so far as we take you into SEC Media Days from Tampa next week. I'll be live. Paul will be live there. Can catch his show. Coaches, players, all the members of the media will share their opinions on this upcoming season, in which we have discussed a little bit of Ole Miss. We've discussed a little bit of LSU, and we were asked by our last caller, 855-242-7285, you want to get in, about that LSU schedule, the difficulty that lies within it and what might be feasible, possible for LSU to pull off this year. They do open up with Clemson. They get it in Tiger Stadium at night, though. Massive advantage for Lane Kiffin kicking off his tenure as the LSU head coach. Louisiana Tech will be next inside Tiger Stadium. And then week three, at Ole Miss. We talked about this yesterday. We went through the FPI, Football Power Index from ESPN, their games of the year, a metric that involves a pre-game analysis of strengths of teams. And this one was not listed in the top 12, which was really surprising to me because I think most of us just surface level, if we said, what games are everybody looking most forward to this year? It's Lane going back to the vault, correct? I would think so. It's where I would be. It's where my brain would be. 855-242-7285. And when you begin to look at most dangerous games across the SEC that folks are not talking enough about, I might offer up the next game for both of those teams in my top three, at least my top five. I hate trap game. I try not to use that. I don't like it. But an opportunity to stumble where maybe you shouldn't. But I look at the fact that LSU, with all that distraction, all that conversation, all the energy, everything emotionally going to go into that game at Ole Miss. If you steal that game, you win it, you come back, and you get Texas A&M at home the next week. And you have a defense that is going to attack, that is going to come after you, that is going to take their chances that if you're not mentally, emotionally ready to deal with it, they can be a problem in a hurry with a veteran quarterback in Marcel Reed. And should have a big physical offensive line that, if it begins to gel, might be able to offset what Ole Miss brings to the table, which I believe to be a top three defensive line in the SEC. That's a dangerous game to bounce back there. Now, even more dangerous, I think, is Ole Miss going to Florida. So you get LSU at your place. Let's say you find a way to win that football game. Party in the Grove, going to probably go till Tuesday. Then you have to turn around and go to Ben Hill Griffin Stadium at Florida Field at Steve Spurrier Press Box and find a way to take on one of the more physical teams in the league that is going to be one of the teams in the league that plays with the most edge, because that's what John Summerall's teams do, and a group that's going to be able to hand it to Jaden Baugh, move Eric Singleton around, and a Brad White defense that is going to have more talent than he's had in a while to try to take on your high-flying offense. That game, super dangerous for Ole Miss. I almost look at that game as more dangerous, because if you were to drop the LSU game with how they're being thought of, talked about now, all the distractions that go into it, it feels more forgivable than if you went to Florida and lost the next week. Just 1,000-foot view from a month away from the season, kind of how it looks. But let's say LSU survives. You get McNeese neck, then you're at Kentucky, Mississippi State, at home, at Auburn on October the 24th. And that October for Auburn is just filthy. It is disgusting how difficult that October slate is for the Auburn Tigers, so you'll catch them at a good time. And then you get a week off before Alabama, which, by the way, impact on the playoff. The Football Power Index had LSU and Alabama as the number one most impactful game as it pertains to the college football playoff this upcoming season. Now, my understanding of how that operates is games that could go furthest, keeping one of the two teams out. So if you said, well, how is that ahead of Ohio State, Texas? How's that ahead of Ohio State, Indiana, or Ohio State, Oregon, or Georgia, Bama? I think those look as games that may be a little more survivable to have that loss and then maybe still find your way in. Texas Tech at A&M would be another one that came to mind. But Texas after Alabama, also one that looks dangerous. Then you finish your season on the road. You go to Knoxville, and to Arkansas in the last two games of the season. Two places, by the way, I don't want to be playing in late November. Because I can tell you from experience, it gets cold in Fayetteville in a hurry. And that'll be a 3 o'clock kick, so some will be down as that game ends. And then could be a night game at Neyland when you're going to take on Tennessee. And those are two teams, too. We don't know. There are a lot of question marks with those, but what if some of those question marks go the opposite direction? Those teams are a little bit better than we think, and you got to finish the season on the road with four straight, Bama, Texas, Tennessee, Arkansas. So it is a difficult schedule. It's a monster of a schedule. There are not many schedules in this league that we're going to talk about being one of the lighter schedules in the league or in the nation. There's just not a lot of SEC schedules with nine games in conference that we're going to talk about as not being extremely difficult. We'll talk more about it. Bill Connolly will give us some numerical value around some of these teams. 855-242-7285. We'll continue taking your calls in the next hour as well. College football playoff expansion up next on the docket. Bill Connolly looks at the World Cup and how that could maybe help strategize where the college football playoff goes next. We'll discuss that and more right after this on the Paul Feinbaum Show.
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0: right, welcome back in. Paul Feinbaum Show, hour number two underway. Thursday, July 16th. Appreciate you tuning in. 855-242-7285. We will take your calls throughout the show. And we'll get to Bill Connolly of ESPN in just a moment. First, we'll go to Chris in South Carolina who wants to chime in. Chris, welcome to the show.
1: What's up, my man? It's good to hear your voice, man.
0: Absolutely. Hey, appreciate you being in.
1: I heard your question when I went off air yesterday. And you said, do I think that if Dabo Swinney would have took that job at Alabama? I don't think so. I don't think he would. I don't care how much money he sent him. He know the ship is sinking down there. But another thing, Cole, every time you say Clemson versus LSU and Death Valley, you get my hopes up because I think it's a home game. Because Everybody know what a real Death Valley is at. We ain't talking about them imitation Tigers down there. Mike the Tiger, man, he don't even want to be an LSU Tiger. If you look under his pillow, he got a Clemson tall right there. That's the honest truth about it. And no, I'm not looking. Why do you think everybody want to go see that that Cheaters Bowl, Ole Miss versus LSU? That's the cheaters of the cheaters. Both teams should be disqualified coming out there because they probably already stole each other plays. They probably already going to steal each other players when they play. But I just don't understand it, Paul. I'm sorry, Cole. I just don't understand it because I get worked up when I start talking about Kiffin and old Pete Golden. Two biggest cheaters they is in college football. But one thing I want to get your opinion on, say if a team has elite wide receivers, has elite offensive line, got great running backs, they got everything they need on the offensive side of the ball, they got great defense, but they don't got a quarterback to go with it. How far you think they'll go in today's game?
0: I think they got a chance to go a long way, but you're right. Elite quarterback play is something, Chris, that feels necessary to not only make the college football playoff, but to advance in the college football playoff. So that is something that's either going to have to develop. And when you don't have it, I think you got to have things that you can work around it with it while it does develop, while you get those snaps in, you get those reps in. So that could be run game, elite group of receivers where you can quickly distribute the football, maybe an offensive line you can lean on, all those things. It could be your defense. And you lean on that while the offense grows, you find a way to work yourself into it. So I think there are a lot of ways that it could play itself out over the course of the season. Appreciate the call, my man. We got to get to Bill Connolly of ESPN, who joins us now, to have an interesting conversation on college football playoff expansion. Before we do that, Bill, we talked earlier this week about leadership and experience and how it's sort of, you can't really formulate it, but a lot of coaches are just trying to go get it. From an experience standpoint, and I don't mean to put you on the spot without going back to look at your numbers right away, what SEC teams do you have in the best shape heading into this season of just maybe games played in, snaps played, guys who have been on rosters, been on teams across college football their entire careers?
2: Well, I mean, the first answer that comes to mind for me is Georgia. Not only because they rank really high in my returning production rankings, but also they rank really high and they now have a quarterback who's very experienced as well. So it really does feel to me like they're the most trustworthy team in the league this year. And that continuity and that experience, you know, they were so inexperienced last year on the defensive side of the ball. They kind of had heavy turnover two straight years, but about halfway through the season, it clicked. And I think they're extremely experienced. If we're just talking about raw experience, maybe not necessarily the right experience. I think maybe South Carolina is kind of interesting in that regard too. But I don't think they've earned quite that level of trust yet.
0: Not quite. Okay, you have an article up now at ESPN.com about potential college football playoff expansion and maybe what can be taken from the World Cup expanding, which it did this year. Yeah. I don't know if a lot of our listeners quite understand that and how it could be applicable in a positive way moving forward. Take us through sort of how you got to where you got with this article.
2: Yeah, I mean, I think, you know, I have two hats here. I got the college football hat and I increasingly have the soccer hat and did a lot, you know, covered 10 World Cup games, all that stuff. And you know, saw Cape Verde up close and just the kind of an incredible story of them tying Spain, advancing, almost beating Argentina and all that stuff. And it was cool. It really was kind of like this little glimpse of March Madness within world soccer, and people seem to absolutely love it. And of course, then if I do a radio hit about college football in between soccer matches, they immediately ask, well, what does that say about football, CFP expansion as well? And it's just not nearly the same thing. The World Cup expanded from 32 to 48 this year, but almost all the new bids went to African teams and Asian teams and North American teams, and basically everybody except Europe and South America, which have won all the World Cups to date. And so really the exact opposite in every possible way of all the CFP expansion that's been proposed to date. And I hate the current way that this proposed 24 team expansion is drawn up, and I really hope Greg Sankey and anybody who's resisting continues to resist. But if it were to include, say, every conference champion and actually be kind of an inclusive high access deal, then suddenly my mind changes pretty quickly.
0: We're visiting with Bill Connolly of ESPN. Great article up now at ESPN.com on college football playoff expansion, the possibilities of it, and what they could maybe learn from what the World Cup just did. And that is finding a better way for teams to qualify. And do we ever get to just the 12 best, in your opinion? Is that something that is even feasible or even on the table any longer?
2: Well, I just don't think best applies to a playoff. The more qualification you get, the better it is, because best asked the CFP committee to get more involved, and the CFP committee kind of confirmed once and for all last year that it just doesn't work in any way that it needs to work with 12 or 13 teams. And so, qualification, having a certain number of conference champions and whatnot is really the only way that it works for me. But, the more influence, if it means an extra bid for the SEC or Big Ten, then, those are the two most influential commissioners in the sport, and there's a chance it does happen eventually.
0: Bill Connolly with us. Article up at ESPN.com on college football playoff expansion. If you were to run through the different ways of those qualifications with where college football has sort of reinvented itself from a conference standpoint, what does make most sense to you that would give us maybe closest to what I just asked for, and that is the 12 best teams?
2: Mm-hmm. Well, I do think, if you think – I know Tony Petitti's trying as hard as possible to make this seem inevitable, and heck, maybe it is at this point, but if you have a 2014 playoff, then, to me, first of all, if we included every conference champion, you would get about those last four berths would go to conference champions. Well, guess what? No matter who you include in those last four berths, champions or non-champions, they're not winning the national title. There's going to be a 99-point-something% chance that the first 20 teams are going to win. One of those teams is going to win the title. So it's really all just about kind of aesthetics anyway. You're going to include the best teams in a 2014 playoff. And so that's fine. Include the best teams. Include conference champions. If you get a better seed and you draw the worst conference champion, if you draw Kennesaw State or something, fine. Then Kennesaw State got in, and that number 9 seed or whatever got a better, an easier game, or however you want to put it. Eventually, we're going to have upsets that people remember forever, and it just seems like a pretty good deal. It seems like the only good deal for me if we were to go past 24. But, all that said, I think we get most of the good teams with 12, the best teams with 12 already. And, we still have we don't have the highest stakes. Michigan beat Ohio State a couple of years ago. Ohio State still wins the title and all that. But it seems like a pretty good balance at 12. So I'm totally fine with staying there.
0: Well, and I think a lot of us too, Bill, would look at whether it's 24, and you just said past 24, which I think a lot of people just look at it and say, how could we ever get there, and would it make sense? I love having the conversation every year of wherever we are in the playoff, how many teams are out there that we realistically think could win it. I personally think this field right now looks to be a little bit bigger than maybe last year. I thought last year we probably had 4 or 5 that we could realistically see, and even finding a way to pull it off. Feels like there's more that have a realistic chance to maybe push through. What do your numbers tell you about how big the field might be of realistic teams pushing through a playoff and taking home a national title going into this season?
2: Yeah, I think really last year was, I don't know if I guess we shouldn't call it a turning point, because 1 year we never really know in advance, but it does feel like last year the best teams weren't quite as good, and it opened the door for more teams to, Miami, all but missed the playoff and just kind of sneaked in at the last moment because another team lost, and therefore they got to hop Notre Dame in that ridiculous scenario. And then, they came within, 40 yards or so of winning the national title at the end of the game. So I do think we're already pretty close there. And if you just look at from an SP Plus standpoint, you know, number three, Notre Dame, and number 11, Alabama, in my projections, are about a touchdown apart. And beyond that, you know, Oklahoma's only, you know, just a little bit behind. So, I mean, I 12 is probably too many. If you gave me, I could probably get about eight teams and feel really confident that I'm picking the eventual national champ. Same time, I wouldn't have picked Indiana for that last year, so who knows?
0: I feel like the computers don't like Ole Miss. Maybe this is solely the Football Power Index, which I'm coming off of seeing for the first time a couple days ago. I was surprised how low they were. I was surprised what the win projection total was. I think it was like 7.35 or something around that. I realize the schedule's ramped up from what it's been the last 4 or 5 years. Are you as down on Ole Miss as maybe some of the other computers are?
2: I like their overall experience. I do think, you know, with what he brought in on the defensive line and the secondary, the defense has a chance to potentially improve a little bit. And, you know, with the amount that they're going to get hit, Trinidad Chambliss and Kewan Lacy, like having them healthy all year is kind of, you know, you might worry about that a little bit. But I like the roster pretty well. I think from, you know, SP Plus has it pretty similar to FPI. They're projected to fall to 15th overall. And I could see a case for being higher than that. The reason they're projected to fall that far in SP Plus is partially because there's now kind of an adjustment for losing a coach that was abnormally successful, and the fact that the coach that was, you know, more successful than any Ole Miss coach in 50 years left, that kind of drags them down a little bit, which I like that. I understand that concept. I think it's a good one. But if the backfield stays healthy, they're going to have a very good chance to be top 10 again.
0: What team do you look at that's maybe getting a little too much love right now that should not be towards the top of a lot of people's rankings that you consistently see there?
2: Well, I do think, and if any Alabama fan listening to anything I've said on this show for the last 6 months kind of knows what I'm going to answer here, but if Keelan Russell isn't outstanding, I'm really, really concerned about Alabama. Both FPI and SP Plus have them pretty high still. I think FPI is even higher. SP Plus has them, what did I say, 11? I just seeing what their offense was unable to do last year, and now seeing, you know, two or three top three receivers gone, seeing a brand new offensive line, the run game was already poor last season, just feels like you need a quarterback to save your entire offense, and the most high upside quarterback on the roster is a redshirt freshman, and that seems really scary. We've seen redshirt freshmen absolutely turn an offensive around and everything else, but if he's not awesome, I do not see it from Alabama this year.
0: Bill, great stuff as always, man. Really do appreciate the time. And leave us with this, though, because you mentioned 12, 24, past 24 even. Where is your sweet spot number after taking another dive into this for this article that you have up now on what college football can maybe learn from World Cup's expansion? Where should it be today?
2: You know, honestly, I've really enjoyed 2 years of 12, and I'd like more than two. If it's inevitable that we expand eventually, let's have a few more years of 12 and see kind of strengths and weaknesses from it, because I've really, really enjoyed it so far.
0: I'd be with you there. Bill, great stuff, man. Thank you so much. Enjoyed the conversation. We'll do it again soon.
2: Sounds good. Take care.
0: All right, Bill Connelly of ESPN joining us on the phones here on the Paul Feinbaum Show. At ESPN underscore Bill C. Find his work at ESPN.com. It's an interesting article because a lot of us didn't, coming into this World Cup, we didn't even know that it expanded. And some of the things that have ended up being net positives for FIFA, soccer fans, those of us that aren't really soccer fans that got us into it this year, maybe keeps us into it. What can we take away? So we'll take your calls on that, 855-242-7285. Villains in college football, playoff expansion, teams as we head into SEC Media Days, players we want to talk about the most. I didn't want to come on today and do an all-SEC team. 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We can have that conversation. 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

0: Welcome back in. 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Cole Kubik sitting in for Paul today. 855-242-7285. You want to get in, talk biggest villains in college football? Who is it going to be at the end of the year, maybe? Who do you project taking over that spot? Majority of the response that I've gotten after putting this question on Twitter has been some version of Texas Tech and Cody Campbell. Now, I've gotten a Notre Dame. I've gotten an NIL. I've gotten a couple Lane Kiffins out there. But mostly, it has been Texas Tech and or Cody Campbell. Does it shift back to Lane Kiffin, LSU? Is there somebody else that sort of takes that spot across college football this year when we're talking biggest villains? And we've seen multiple Miami teams, maybe a Miami player. I think Brian Bosworth held that at one point in time. Lane's had it. Lincoln Riley's potentially had it. Alabama had it. Nick Saban had it. Michigan's had it a couple different times in the last 3, 4, or 5 years. Who might be next on your college football villain list? 855-242-7285. 855-242-7285. Also talking, heading into next week of SEC Media Days, what players at each position are you most looking forward to watching this year? So maybe to who you don't think the best is now, who do you think becomes the best this season? My list can be very different from some other folks because I kind of look at my list as some of the guys I'm looking for them to get their due, so to speak. Guys that I think are flying under the radar a little bit. Like if you gave me defensive lineman, I'd give you Will Echols, Ole Miss. And maybe even if you just went interior and then we can go outside, it's going to be hard not to be Dylan Stewart at South Carolina if you're talking edge. Guy's unbelievable. Flexibility, twitch, get off, bend, maniac. But I'd also say Santarin Perkins, edge at Ole Miss, is going to get a chance to do some things he didn't have as many opportunities to do last year, so he might fall into that category. But Will Echols on the defensive line for Ole Miss, I want to see him continue to wreck shop, and I want more people to learn his name. Running back, we don't know Ahmad Hardy's status. I don't know how much we're going to get from that next week from Eli Drinkwitz, but mine's still going to be Cedric Alexander at Vanderbilt. Only 567 rush yards last year, 11 rushing touchdowns. This young man can block. He will tee off on you in pass protection. He can catch the ball out of the backfield. He's a good route runner. He can make you miss in the open field, and he will put his head down and attempt to run you over. I just think he is one of the best overall football players in the nation, and not a lot of people know about him. Diego took a lot of that spotlight last year. He deserved it. He did a lot of things to take it and deserve it. He also carried the ball 167 times. So when you have a quarterback that can take a lot of those carries, and then McKylin Young also got some carries and helped out a little bit, you still got some guys like Eli Stowers that needed to get the football on the perimeter. He just wasn't going to get the touches. I think he gets the touches this year. They'll try to protect the quarterback position a little bit more. Cedric Alexander at running back would be the guy for me I'm most excited to watch play football this upcoming season. Now, listen, I have an affinity for Jaden Baugh, Florida, as well. I think he's just one of the more enjoyable college football players to watch, period, the way he plays the game. It is just a fun watch because you're not supposed to be 234 pounds and do the things that Jaden Baugh does. It should not be legal in 48 states. I just enjoy watching that guy do what he does the way that he does it. So, but like I said, I want some guys to get their due that not a lot of people are talking about, and I think Cedric Alexander would probably be that guy. 855-242-7285. If we went with a different version of an all-SEC football team heading into media days, who would be the players at each position you're most looking forward to watching? Listen, this could be your team. It's fine. This doesn't have to be the absolute best. We're not pounding the table here trying to prove our points, going to a jury of who the best player is at each spot. I just want to know who you want to watch the most. What receiver do you want to watch the most this year? What tight end do you want to watch the most this year? Throw quarterback in there. Linebacker. Who are you looking forward to watching play most at each position in the SEC this fall? 855-242-7285. We'll get to more of your calls next right here on the Paul Feinbaum Show.
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16: We talk a lot here about ultra-processed foods and the many ways in which they can negatively impact your health. They've been linked to weight gain, obesity, type 2 diabetes, cardiovascular disease, even cancer. And now a new study out of UCSF found that high ultra-processed food intake was associated with something called intramuscular fat, which is exactly what it sounds like. That's fat inside your muscles, which can cause them to become weaker. Now, in this particular study, the researchers noticed more wear and tear and pain in people's knees because of weakened thigh muscles. Cutting back on ultra-processed foods isn't easy. The CDC estimates at least half the calories in our diet come from ultra-processed foods. But if you're looking to eat cleaner, cutting out sugar-sweetened beverages, that may be the best number one thing you can do to try and get started. I'm Dr. Sanjay Gupta, helping you live a better life.
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Bomb Show, 855-242-7285. Players you're most excited to watch this upcoming season inside the SEC. So our version of an all-SEC team, instead of me being journalist and just handing you guys the list, you help us pick the list. Players at each spot you're most looking forward to watching. We mentioned running back Cedric Alexander, Jaden Baugh for me. Defensive line, Will Eccles. I think somebody that I'm extremely excited to watch this year, see what he's going to be able to continue to do. Now, not going to have Xavier Harris next to him, but I still think Ole Miss has one of the better defensive fronts across the board in the Southeastern Conference. It's going to allow him the ability to freelance, move, do some different things where he's going to be able to wreak some havoc and cause some problems. If we went tight end,

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1: With the golden ball, Florida Gator for life, and we finna go in and beat Texas 42-10. Mark my words, and we're gonna go 9-3 this season. Maybe miss the college football playoff by some stupid committee. Because they need Texas in there for views, for ratings, for everything. Texas is crap. Texas is about to go 8-4. Y'all finna see it. Y'all finna see it. Texas is nothing.
2: So you say what you said Florida wins 9 this year.
1: Yeah, 9.
2: Who are you most excited about watching on the team this year in a Florida uniform?
1: Dallas Wilson, the GOAT, number 6, the wide receiver, wide receiver you. Bayou, he's all right. Bayou is all right.
2: No, listen, if Dallas Wilson's healthy, man, he's a problem. He's got availability is your best.
1: He's a big problem.
2: He's got to be out there. If he is, it's going to be fun to watch. I love the Eric Singleton get from Georgia Tech / Auburn, getting back with his old offensive coordinator. And you heard me just talk about Jaden Baugh. That's my guy. I love watching Jaden Baugh play football. Like, he does it the way it's supposed to be done.
1: And I'll be there on October 17th at the stadium, rocking blue. All down, rocking blue. I'm excited.
2: All right, there you go. Florida at Texas, October 17th. That comes off a consecutive game streak against Auburn on the road, Ole Miss, at Missouri, South Carolina, then at Texas, and leading into an off week, which sometimes I don't like. Sometimes I don't love having a big game, a big opponent before you have a bye week, because it's almost impossible as a player, I'm telling you guys, to not start looking ahead at that just a little bit. Just, you're just clamoring for that one day off. You're clamoring for the one afternoon that you don't have to put the pads on out there and go practice again. Just give me a day where I can come home from class, not that a lot of these guys even go to class in person anymore, and I can sit there and watch TV and kind of veg out, not do anything, be a little bit lazy, and get away from football for a minute. Take a weekend, maybe go home or just relax, be with your guys, and just not do the same things that you've been doing every single day for the last 8, 10, 12, 20 weeks, because that includes fall camp for a lot of these guys as well. You get into that routine, that rhythm. And listen, it's worth it when you get in the games. The games are worth all the work. The games are worth all of the practice time, weight room time, conditioning time. But it's nice to have a week off every now and then as well. And sometimes I'm a little concerned when that team might be staring down the barrel of it and they have a big opponent in front of them. Casey is in OKC, wants to chime in on college football. Welcome in, Casey.
3: Hi, Cole. This is Casey from Newcastle, Oklahoma, right across the river from Norman. So I kind of got an OU focus there. I'm curious, had two parts. One part is, how do you think Oklahoma's offensive line looks going into the season? And what are you going to look for them to do and how to improve? I'm really interested in Jake, the center from Stanford, the transfer from Stanford. I can't say his last name. I'm not even going to try with the Oklahoma twang. But and then outside of Oklahoma, what offensive line units are you most excited about? And who would you pull out for your all-SEC offensive line?
2: All right. We'll get to that. We'll roll through that throughout the course of the show today. Jake Maikula is my pronunciation. That could be off. I'm sure we'll learn it during the course of the season. Good player, though, that you plug in there at center. Fasusi's back. He's super athletic. We've seen Eddie Pierre-Louis play a lot for this group. I think the good news going in is you have a lot of guys that have been in the system, that have been around Bill Beatenbow, understand what the expectation's going to be. And even though it wasn't great football at times, they at least now have that experience. I also have a lot of faith in Bill Beatenbow individually as the offensive line coach there. Some of this too, Casey, as we've talked about with a couple of different teams, and we actually talked about this individually with John Mateer, this comes down to the offensive coordinator. Like, try to make life a little bit easier running the football and not just 3rd and 2, not just 4th and 1, not just 2nd and 3. Maybe find some different downs to run the football. Sometimes don't give your quarterback the option to pull the ball. Just give you a call it and run it, go inside zone, go counter, here it comes. We're just going to try to do it, because that puts a little bit more on that O-line of, hey, guys, we got to get our job done, instead of, hey, even if we get our job done, they're probably throwing it, so who cares? So help change the mindset with how you call plays, and I think that could be.

0: beneficial for this Oklahoma football team. Other groups, I'm excited about Georgia because I think they have a chance to be one of the best in the nation. And physically, they could they could elicit blunt force trauma on a very consistent basis. I'm excited about that. But I'm interested to see LSU's because you've upgraded the talent. And think about what that offense might be if they're able to go. I'm interested in Florida because if Florida's O-line is good and they have a couple of reasons that present themselves to you that say it's feasible, very feasible, with the weapons they have, that offense could all of a sudden just go and be very difficult to manage. So some of it has to do, like Texas, I'm also intrigued with. I know you don't want to hear that answer, but when you have Ryan Wingo, Cam Coleman, Hollywood Smothers, Arch Manning, your line gets going, and all of a sudden it's like, man, this group could be a lot of fun to watch and could just take off. The other that I would give you that I think is just going to be an enjoyable watch that no one's talking about is going to be Tennessee. I think Tennessee's O-line is going to be pretty good. They're going to have some nasty, and they're going to push some people around. And I know people don't look at that offense and say that's what they do, but those would be the groups that I say I have some intrigue in this upcoming season.
1: You'll indulge me. When is your next break? Have we got any more Topps Chrome football?
0: Mystery breaks on Fanatics Live where that'll be. We've got Topps Finest right now with Topps Chrome Football. We've got Topps Chrome Black in there as well. We have an NBA, Cosmic Chrome NBA going right now. So that's over at Mystery Breaks. Y'all want to break some cards with us. Casey, I appreciate you hopping in, being a part of the Paul Feinbaum Show today. 855-242-7285. 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
7: And for as much crap as I give Brett Yormark, I have to give him all the love in the world today because you stood up to someone and you told them, no, this does not work for us. 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
7: It's where Ryan Silverfield and I 100% agree. 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

0: Welcome back into the Paul Feinbaum Show. Cole Kubik with you. 855-242-7285. You want to get in? We're talking SEC football teams. We've gone through a couple of schedules. We looked at that LSU schedule. Tennessee, a team I want to get to today. We haven't talked much about Tennessee heading into SEC Media Days. I haven't talked much about Missouri heading into SEC Media Days. Texas A&M, a team I don't feel like is garnering a lot of conversation right now, although I do think in the media specifically, they're very well respected heading into SEC Media Days, but just not a lot of people talking about the possibilities or maybe the ceiling for that Texas A&M team. I think there's just a lot of trust in Elko right now where people say, hey, he's going to get it done. Just don't know how far down the road they're going to be able to go, unlike Texas, Georgia, a couple other teams like LSU, maybe even in the Southeastern Conference that are getting that sort of attention. Want to hear from you, though, on players at each position in the SEC you're most looking forward to watching this season. Also, college football villains. Who would you have at the top of your list? Who maybe do you think is going to take over that spot as the next villain in college football? Now, we had one that I think sort of played that role for a few minutes at Tennessee a couple of years ago after he decided not to be a part of that football team, and it was Nico Iamaleava. Maybe it was a week or two, but he was up there garnering a lot of hate, a lot of venom from some Tennessee fans and really college football fans of just how that departure was handled, which quarterback situation has been a little bit in question since. Joey Aguilar came in, did a great job. I think exceeded what a lot of people expected from him a season ago, but what's back for the Vols? What could you expect them to be this upcoming season? And I think there are guys that aren't going to get a ton of attention, not going to be mentioned nationally with some other guys that deserve to be talked about. David Sanders has the making of being one of the best tackles in this league. I would probably put him next to Jordan Seaton as the two tackles I'm most excited to watch in the SEC this fall. David Sanders specifically, if he puts on, let's just say, 8 to 12 pounds, gets a little thicker, specifically in the lower body, keeps working on the lower body flexibility, he's got a chance to be a great one in a Tennessee uniform, man. Like, he's going to be fun to watch. Jordan Seaton, still a couple of minor holes in his game, specifically in the run game. But talent, when you watch him get up and go and you watch him move in a uniform, it is beautiful for a young man his size. Those would be the two tackles that I would want to watch. But Wendell Moe is basically a club bouncer at guard for Tennessee. Sam Pendleton was as solid as any center in the country last season. Might not have the athletic upside as some others. He's a really good football player. You get Jesse Perry back. You go find Ori Williams in the portal. You're going to plug them in. But what I like is you got Ethan Davis back at tight end. Now, you lose one that I know you'd love to have back, but still, Ethan Davis, great flex tight end that can get out, be a good route runner, hands that you can rely on, can win some battles in the open field, but not afraid to mix it up at the line of scrimmage. With Deshaun Bishop back at running back, how much is going to be on the quarterback? Now, this offense is driven by the quarterback. It's just what it is. Tennessee's offense usually goes as the quarterback goes, but it's an offense under Josh Heupel at Tennessee in Knoxville that has a 400-yard rushing game, multiple 300-yard rushing games during his tenure. They want to pound the football. And I can tell you specifically, their offseason emphasis last year, Joey Halsey, Josh Heupel, was to find a way to win different battles on offense, not be as reliant stretching the field. They were getting so much drop eight, they had to find other ways to do it. So what does that mean? Relying on bigger bodies, different ways to run the football, compressed formations, play action being a bigger part of what you're doing. Once you get that run game going, that doesn't allow people to play drop eight because they got to respect the run. Now you get the play action, the backers and safeties bite, boom, you hit them over the top. So those are the things that they put the most work into on that side of the football going into last season, and you saw it pay off. Now, some people got mad when it was a bit of a ball control offense and they didn't step on the gas all the time, or they didn't throw it deep 47 times a game. Who cares as long as you're effective? So that's been unlocked for this offense just a little bit. Now, you probably are going to have to find a way to help your quarterback a little bit more. You're going to have to probably create some explosives in different ways. It wouldn't surprise me if a part of the offseason study at Tennessee was more combination routes, maybe finding ways to generate more one-on-ones and finding some more explosives down the field. Maybe the screen game, something that could be a little bit more diverse for Tennessee this fall. And I haven't talked to Joey or Coach Heupel about this, and boy, I bet they'd be pissed off if I just nailed that. Deshaun Bishop can go. You got a couple receivers like Braylon Staley and Mike Matthews that can get it in different ways. I think you have the weapons. You got the offensive line to make this offense work. It's just now, instead of the quarterback helping everybody around him, which we've seen in this offense, not just at Tennessee, but with Drew Lock at Missouri, with Dylan Gabriel at UCF, you've seen that happen. Now, how can the offense help the quarterback? That's probably going to have to be at least what happens earlier in the season. And then where's Faison Brandon in all of this? The young freshman quarterback that's super talented, bigger body QB that can be a dual threat. Maybe quarterback run is something that they would like to emphasize just a little bit more and bring to the table. You can go back a couple of years ago when Josh Dobbs was there. I know this because we talked to then Alex Golish and we talked to Josh Heupel about it. They didn't have a lot of Q run inserted. But then all of a sudden they get 2-3 games into the season. Here goes Josh Dobbs running left, running right, taking out of the pocket, pulling a ball down when there's a pass rush and picking up 8, 10, 12, 25 yards. And they said to themselves, we got to put this stuff in. And that became a bigger portion of the offense, what it was and why it was able to go. So how do they operate around the quarterback position early? And it's okay to admit that. It's okay to say that. You don't have a solidified guy going in. And it's the understanding of it that usually helps you survive it. Instead of just going in and saying, here's our offense, dude, you better pick it up. You better be able to read that coverage. You better be able to know how to read that zone read. You better know when to throw the uncovered. So instead of doing that, help your young quarterback grow, get him reps, get him games, and all of a sudden as he gets more confident, then you put more of the offense on him. Tennessee's got some of the pieces to be able to do that. And you're bringing in a much more aggressive style on the other side that has a chance to just flat out be a little bit more responsible. A linebacker in Aaron Carter that can play, a couple of D tackles that have given you good snaps over time. Not the depth you've had there, though. That would scare me a little bit because Tennessee's been in great shape on the defensive line the last 3-4 years. I do not think the depth is going to be close to where it was. And if you lose a guy or two early, that could end up being a problem. But there's pieces of this team, man, where I don't really agree with people who are just sort of swiping left on Tennessee saying, nah, I don't really see them being problematic for anybody. I don't see them being an issue for anybody this upcoming season. Maybe they get their non-cons, they sneak up on one or two teams. They get a couple things come together, all of a sudden they could be a really dangerous football team. 855-242-7285. On the other side, Kevin Egan of Apple TV going to join us and talk future of soccer coverage in the United States. What is it going to look like after this World Cup? We got World Cup final coming up on Saturday, and then maybe just streaming services and sports and how that's going to project forward as well. How does football, American football, play into that down the road? Because we know these TV rights are now being discussed as being pooled, and if that were the case, how much would the streamers have their way if that ever did actually happen? I don't think it's going to, but some people believe that that has the support behind it. Maybe we'll get to it one day. 855-242-7285. We'll take your calls over the next 2 hours. 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
4: This is kind of an interesting year for the SEC. 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

0: Welcome back into the Paul Feinbaum Show. Cole Kubrick sitting in for Paul today. You got me today. You got me all day tomorrow. 855-242-7285. Talking college football in a little bit of a different twist on it now, as we'll talk college football from maybe a soccer perspective. The other football with Kevin Egan, who is a host for MLS on Apple TV. And we've seen the streaming services just dive headfirst into sports, Kevin. What do you think is next for Apple TV's coverage, maybe just mainstream America's coverage of soccer after what we've seen in this World Cup?
1: Yeah, cheers, Cole. Great to be with you. I think it's just about figuring out how do we capitalize on the momentum right now. Because there's people talking about our beautiful game of soccer that have never spoken about it before. And they're feeling the emotion of everything that they're seeing play out on their screens and in their cities. I live in Atlanta, and I can tell you the images of unity and love and harmony that we've seen throughout the city of Atlanta and beyond, it's just tremendous. So I think people are feeling that. It's infectious. And now hopefully with Apple TV, we can encourage people to get involved. Like, we have games on tonight now, starting at 7:30 p.m. Eastern time. We've got three games this evening and two big-time rivalry games tomorrow that are on Apple TV and Fox. So hopefully people love to get their soccer fix and want to keep kicking it with us as well.
0: When you get some of these stars that we've seen in the World Cup make names for themselves on Apple TV, correct? Like, they're names that we are now more familiar with that you're going to be able to watch on a consistent basis if you can put forth that effort.
1: Yeah, without a doubt. Look, the biggest one by far, obviously, is the greatest player to ever play the game, and that's Lionel Messi. You don't need to be one of these people to say, I don't like soccer. You know who Messi is. Everybody knows who he is. He's been the best player at this tournament. He's 39 years of age, and for 3 years now, he's been playing in Major League Soccer. So I think it's a big-time compliment to MLS and the standards and the level of competition within our league today that Messi's come here. He's competing. He's a champion right now. And, yeah, you can watch him right here with us on Apple TV.
0: Kevin, for us that are still trying to learn the inner workings of soccer, some of the details, some of the rules, what would be different in MLS than maybe what we've gotten used to or we've watched in the World Cup?
1: Nothing, really. Quite honestly, nothing. It's the global game, you know, and that's the beautiful thing about soccer, that it's played absolutely everywhere. So what you see on the World Cup, you'll see in Major League Soccer as well. And MLS, from a TV perspective, is bold with its vision, you know, like what you see with the referee cam, for example, at the World Cup. And I know that any fan of entertainment and TV loves to see that sort of an angle. Like, for example, at MLS Cup, we had a ref cam on Lionel Messi and caught him speaking English to the referee, which is very rare to see. So MLS, you know, are visionaries in that sense. But yeah, I mean, it's the global game. The thing is, you can be a fan of college football. I remember when I moved over here, I worked with the Big Ten Network. I was working on college football each and every week. And you can get people to cross over. I certainly did during those years. And we all love drama. We all love sports. So dive in. I'd encourage you to give MLS and the global game a go.
0: Okay, Kevin Egan joining us on the phones at Kev_Egan, E-G-A-N. You can follow him on Twitter. You can see him in studio covering MLS on Apple TV. And as Kevin said, they start back up tomorrow night. You can get games right there on Apple TV tomorrow night. I'm interested from you because my adopted team outside the United States would be Croatia, Luka Modric and the guys that go back to homeland where the Kubrick name actually comes from. I got to hear from you now. Who is your adopted college football team? Since you came to the States, you said you moved to Atlanta. Like, who have you followed along with that is now like the team you love to watch?
1: Yeah, I like that question. I mean, back in the day, there was that infectious enthusiasm at the time around when I worked with the Big Ten Network. Obviously, huge rivalries. But the one I was able to go to was out to Ryan Field and watch Northwestern games. And it was fun to tailgate and get out there and watch these Northwestern games. And I know it's not the biggest atmosphere that you'd feel within college football. And I suppose now I live in Atlanta, I've got to get over to Athens, don't I? And
0: you
1: go
0: do.
1: See the Bulldogs play a bit more.
0: Well, I'll tell you this too. You're only hour 45 minutes from Jordan-Hare Stadium
1: exactly.
0: There at Auburn. Go catch a night game in Auburn, Alabama. You can get that one too. Maybe
1: yeah.
0: Get Georgia at Auburn this year and you get the best of both because Jordan-Hare Stadium is absolutely fantastic. What can be done next to help promote? How do we take the success that this World Cup has had and then drive it into continuing soccer fandom on any platform?
1: You know, sometimes I think, when I think about college football, and I was speaking with someone yesterday, just as that comparison, that brought up college football to me in the NFL. And I said, well, with soccer, it's actually a lot different. because, for example, with the World Cup now, you have to think about the stories here. You have to think about the fact that there's an Ebola outbreak in Congo, for example, and what it means for their whole nation to be galvanized by this moment. Haiti, you know, qualified without playing a game on home soil due to political unrest, and look at what it does for a nation. The same you could be said with Argentina or the wave of momentum felt by England. And there's something special about communities, cultures, races all coming together for our beautiful game. And you see that within Major League Soccer with players from all over. Like Sun Heung-min is the most popular Asian athlete on the planet, and he plays in Major League Soccer. So these are coming some of the stories. Soccer is a very welcoming game where everybody's welcome. And it's quite a transient sport as well. So get involved. If you're in an MLS market or you can travel to get to one, I'd highly encourage you to go to a game because these stadia, they're sold out. When you can get out to a game and enjoy it and enjoy the atmosphere like you're seeing at the World Cup, I mean, there's no going back from it after that.
0: No, there's not. And I'll tell you this, covering UFL football and doing games in some of these MLS stadiums, like in D.C., and seeing the crowds that they bring in for the UFL and what that's like in Columbus, I can only imagine what it's like getting some of these soccer games in there because I know it's a little bit louder and it's crazy. We've seen what Atlanta does. You mentioned that you lived in Atlanta. I mean, they're packing out Mercedes-Benz every week. And I mean, it's unbelievable.
1: No, and here's the other thing I'll say for any fans of college football in terms of giving it a go. You know that you're in and out in 2 hours. That's the beautiful thing. With American sports, I find if I go to a Braves game, I have not got a Scooby-Doo when I'm going to get home because it could drag on. It's the same with an NFL game. You go to a football game, as I call it, a soccer game, you know exactly when it's starting and when it's finishing. And you can kind of plan your night around it, you know?
0: Okay, Kevin. So I have a big task for you now. I'm going to ask for your help here because the team that I just mentioned to you earlier, I do felt like was robbed on this rule earlier in this World Cup. Help us understand offsides. We're trying. Oh, we're doing our best. Like, yeah. Can you put it into like third grade terms for us here?
1: Yeah, you've got to have two players behind the ball. So it's essentially that. So usually it's the goalkeeper and then another player. And, you know, you draw the line. And if the attacking player is further past that second last defender, for example, well, then it'll be offside. But I think you're referencing the Croatia situation. It felt so harsh in the moment, watching it on, especially when they were talking about the touch and it was a flick. And look, over radio, this is very hard to describe, but it was the finest of margins that went against Croatia. And I felt for you because Croatia are a very lovable football nation. They've had some great players over the years, as you know. You mentioned Luka Modric and many others. Davor Šuker was a legend of the game that I loved when he was playing. So it was the finest of margins. But yeah, the offside one is tricky, and we have the technology nowadays. We're getting there anyway with the game that it makes it easier to see if someone is clear and obviously offside.
0: All right, finally, I have to ask you, Sunday, 2:00 on Fox, Spain, Argentina. You're going to see maybe the oldest talent in the world and the youngest talent in the world kind of going head to head here in this matchup. Who's going to hoist the cup after we watch this one Sunday afternoon?
1: Yes, for those unaware, you're referencing Lionel Messi and Lamine Yamal, who's 19 years of age. Messi's 39, so 20-year gap. I have to tell you this really quick story very quickly. At Barcelona, there was a competition for parents out there to go and get your picture with your child taken with a superstar that plays for Barcelona. Lamine Yamal's parents, immigrants, now living in Barcelona at the time, they submitted their application. They applied for it, and they won. And their newborn baby got a picture with Lionel Messi. It's Messi holding Lamine Yamal. And it's the most astonishing image now given that Lamine Yamal is that superstar that's emerged from the academy in Barcelona. Lionel Messi's the greatest of all time. And now they're meeting in a World Cup final. It's just go and look it up. Search Lamine Yamal, Lionel Messi. It's one of the craziest stories you'll find. The odds have to be over 1 billion to 1. And they're going to meet this weekend. And it's very, very hard to call. Spain will control a lot of the ball. What I mean by that is they're a possession-orientated team. They want to have the ball at all times. And Argentina are a scrappy, resilient side that are happy enough to concede possession, but then they'll punch you in the mouth when you least expect it.
0: It's almost like we see some of these college football players when they're kids. Like I think it was like Colt McCoy in a Texas uniform when he's like 3 years old. And then he's out there playing quarterback for the Longhorns. It's just like you don't expect things to go that way.
1: Yeah.
0: And all of a sudden here these two are going to face off for the most prestigious trophy in sports. And it's going to be incredible to watch on Sunday. Listen, man, great stuff. Thank you so much for hopping on today. Very informative interview, and enjoyed having you. Enjoy the rest of the World Cup, and we'll be tuning into MLS Friday night.
1: Hey, I appreciate you guys taking the time to chat a little MLS as well in the World Cup. Greatly appreciate your call, and keep up the great work. Thank you for having me.
0: There you go. Kevin Egan, studio host for MLS on Apple TV, and giving you some reasons to kind of keep the soccer momentum going as we wait for college football season to arrive. No reason you can't go take a peek at some of those games Friday night or Saturday. Watch some MLS on Apple TV. We are here to talk college football, though. 855-242-7285. 855-242-7285. Some of the other positions, individuals we're excited to watch at those positions inside the SEC. I want to hear from you who those are. What teams do you have questions about heading into media days next week that you think we may be able to get answered? 855-242-7285. More of your calls next on the Paul Feinbaum Show.
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0: 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Teams you're excited to watch. Players you're looking most forward to watching in every position. I've given you a few of mine at certain positions, and we can continue rolling there. Also brought up some teams we haven't really had a chance to get into just yet. We mentioned Tennessee in the last segment, what the Vols might be able to be this upcoming season. A couple others that we haven't really focused in on, hadn't taken extra time on. Missouri, I think, would be one of those teams. Hadn't talked a ton of Kentucky this week. Maybe we do a little bit of that. South Carolina, not a ton of attention so far. I hadn't really given you my opinions on Oklahoma heading into the season. What's Vanderbilt going to be this year? Let's talk Mizzou first out of the gate, because there are a couple of players that I think you need to know that are not household names that might be guys that towards the end of the season, you're going to want to know what they're all about. And you're going to want to know what they're capable of doing and how they're doing it. And you can say, hey, I've been telling you about that guy for months now. Now, I think the offensive line still got a chance to be pretty good. You got Caden Green coming back. You plug in Zach Owens, a transfer at left guard that's been at Mississippi State, Colorado, Clemson, not Colorado twice. And you bring in Austin Simmons, who is an elite talent at quarterback. Now, he hasn't been healthy enough, the starter long enough for us to just say, hey, he's an elite college quarterback. He's an elite talent playing quarterback in college right now. But he's got the goods. And there are a couple of things that could complicate that. He's got to stay healthy, number one. What's the Ahmad Hardy situation? I'll just say this, and I think you guys have heard me say it. Jamal Roberts can hold it down until Ahmad Hardy comes back. You'd love to have both for the majority of, or at least a large portion of the season. Because you don't want Jamal Roberts taking all the carries, and all of a sudden he's dinged up, then you get Ahmad Hardy back, and he's got to feel his way in. You don't want that to be the way that it goes down. We won't know that situation probably for a few more weeks. Also, what's the offense going to look like? Because I felt like you lost a really good play caller and offensive coordinator. But Chip Lindsey's been around the block. It's a little bit of a different offense. Because with Drinkwitz, it's always been, it's sort of that App State, Boise tree, stretch play, outside zone, build play action off it, heavy screen. You run your gap scheme stuff to keep people off balance from an unbalanced perspective. They put all the different motions and shifts with it the last couple of years. It's made it more difficult to defend. And that hasn't really been where Chip has lived and died. Not that he can't work his way into it. Not that they can't mesh those together. But I'm interested to see, one, how Austin Simmons fits into it, because some of the quick game will be a little different for him. Do they offer up much quarterback run? Because it can be there. But they've had quarterback health issues, so maybe that's not a place that they want to go anymore. And what's the situation with Ahmad Hardy? I'll just tell you, defensively, and by the way, I know I said trade as Green at tight end a little bit earlier, but Brett Norfleet should also be on your list of guys that you want to watch play football. Because Brett Norfleet, the tight end at Missouri, he is an absolute joy to watch. Probably the best multifaceted tight end in the SEC. When you're talking about a guy that can find his way open, give you a bigger target, big catch radius, reliable hands, can make some plays, but also not afraid to line up in line next to the tackle and just grind in the run game. He gives you that attitude, that demeanor. Vastly underrated football player. But on the defensive side of the ball, a couple other people that I think you probably need to know. Darius Smith. And I know a lot of you out there right now, I don't know Darius Smith at Missouri. Darius Smith is listed as a Jack linebacker for Mizzou. He is 6'5", 240. He has played nose. He has played three technique, which is outside shoulder of the guard. He has played five, lining up on the offensive tackle. He has played Jack linebacker, so stand up outside in the linebacker position on the football removed from the tackle or over the tight end. He has played off the ball linebacker, and he has played nickel in this Missouri defense. Yeah, you heard it. 6'5", 240 has played nickel in the Missouri defense. Now, doesn't mean he's the best at any of those things. Sorry, I had to just reference a text message that came in from my buddy Cassio Kid there that probably should not be read on air at any point in time. But seeing Darius Smith line up that many places, that many times a game, and be able to do so many things well, you have to put him in the category of one of the best all-around football players this league has to offer. He's fun to watch. 855-242-7285. Guys, you're looking forward to watching this upcoming season. Expired in Texas. Welcome into the show.
1: Hey, Cole, I want to talk a little bit of soccer. You know, I'm a football guy, American, college, NFL, UFL, it don't matter. Cole, I watch the soccer World Cup mainly because of the fans and of the spirit. And there's not one ounce of me that wants to watch MLS. I'm just being honest. And I watched the USA and rooted for them, and now I think I'll root for Argentina because I like their fans. And I was rooting for Norway because their fans were crazy. And I think a lot of your American football guys that got into soccer are the same way. I'm not saying that I want to kill the sport. It's just hard to get interested into it at a professional level, at least for me. But that's not really why I called. I want to talk a little Aggie football, Cole. This is what I'm interested in, is the offensive line for A&M. A lot of new guys. They got the big guy from Alabama. He was a right tackle, I think, for Alabama. All the Alabama guys said he ain't worth a damn. They got two guys from LSU, Adams and Eccles. One's inside guy, the other one's a tackle. Heard nothing that they ain't very good either. Well, it's going to be amazing to see, Cole, when they get some real coaching, okay, because I know A&M's offensive line coach is really, really good, and see if those guys turn into real players because they have the size. They were both 4-5-star recruits, whatever, out of high school, and that will be of a great interest to me. And if that offensive line with four new starters can gel, all we have is the center back, Nabu, and that's it. But that's just kind of why I wanted to call. I mean, it's kind of like we were talking about that offensive line a while ago. You know, LSU had 13 new guys. Can they gel? And a lot has to do with coaching because a lot of these guys are very similar in stature and athleticism. But you know it better than anybody. That coach and those coaches make a lot of difference. And that in my world, Cole, that is what I can't wait to see.
0: I'm with you, and here's the counter to what you said a lot of people are saying. Willkom Formby is one that you referenced coming in from Alabama. You've got a Trayvon Ball coming in, Cohen Eccles coming in, Tyree Adams from LSU. They have snaps under their belt. That's valuable. Sometimes one of the better ways to learn how to be successful in football is to be on the field playing and be unsuccessful in football, learning what not to do, so to speak. Doesn't make it automatic. Doesn't mean it's definitively going to happen. But they at least have that experience. They know the physicality. They know the speed. They know some of the terminology. They know some of the technique. So the tough part is expired. Not only those guys gelling together, having been in the same place for a short amount of time, but then technically doing it in a new offense. Now, I know a lot of the verbiage is not going to change. A lot of the play calls are going to be the same, but it's still a different play caller. So some things become a little bit different by nature. That takes a little bit of time to figure out. But I do like the experience that you have at the end of the day. And that's what all these offensive lines are clamoring for. That's what they're all trying. We just need some experience. Like, just give us some guys that can figure out how to get it done on the field, because not many of them have it right now.
1: Now, let me ask you this. Coming into, you know, since Colin Klein left and now you got Wiggins calling the plays, new offensive coordinator, probably new terminology, I don't know how much, wouldn't it be easier for these guys to catch on with the terminology for it being new because everybody's going to be learning? I'm talking the entire team, including the quarterback, might be learning some new terminology and they can communicate more than, hey, this is what we did last year. Let's move on quicker. Does that make sense, what I'm trying to say?
0: No, it does. It does. You want as much carryover as you can get, and I would imagine that there won't be too much that's very different. Now, he'll have different play calls. He'll have different plays that he calls different things, and that's just going to be, like you said, new to everyone. And you got to get yourself familiar with that. But at the end of the day, it's essentially learning a new offense anyway, because you have guards playing next to tackles, tackles playing next to tight ends, centers playing next to guards that they haven't been with. I do love the fact, though, that you have Nabu and Marcel Reed that have played together. So that understanding of what it takes, what it needs to be, how we operate, snap counts, those kind of things, that's managed. That's handled. And that's tough, too. I mean, ask any Alabama fan what they were dealing with a couple of years ago with the quarterback that didn't know how to operate the snap count correctly and made his center look bad. Like, that's – it can be a real thing, and it can carry into the bowl season. It can happen.
1: All right, man. Did a hell of a job this week. Appreciate it.
0: Thank you very much. Appreciate you. 855-242-7285. Players, teams, schedules you want to discuss, we continue doing it right here on the Paul Feinbaum Show.
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8: The thing about Darius Acuff is we're just scratching the surface with this guy. 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
1: Them to extend too far. Good team, maybe right around the preseason, top 10, push for a playoff spot. But I want to hear a lot of folks saying, yeah, national championship can get done. Big playoff push coming. Run inside the playoffs. Why would that be? That maybe that continuity on the offensive line is a reason for that. Maybe the consistency that Marcel Reed lost at times last year will be a part of that. You got Reuben Owens back at tailback. You got Micah Riley at tight end, who I like, can be athletic for you, help stretch the field. Mario Craver's a playmaker. Some people might not tell you that or agree with that. I think he's big time. Terry Bussey offers speed in different ways. Ashton Bethel-Roman back. Isaiah Horton gives you a bigger target to use down the field. And defensively, I'm not going to say that the Joes don't matter, but your scheme is what's going to get it done on that side of the ball. Elko can draw it up. I mean, he's the guy that at the end of the day is going to take what he's got and be able to force it to be problematic no matter who's out there. Doesn't matter. Now, I love what they have coming back inside. DJ Hicks, vastly underrated. Interior defensive lineman that did some good things for him a season ago. Landon Rink back inside as well. You go get CJ Mims out of the portal, who's been in North Carolina and ECU. Another big body that should be able to plug and go and give you good reps there. Do you have the individuals off the edge, though, that can be as problematic as what we've seen the last couple of years in this defense? Anto Saka from Northwestern. He's prototypical edge. I don't think he has the twits of some of the guys that you've had there the last few years, but someone who can win you some one-on-ones. Marco Jones, a guy that we've seen win some of those one-on-ones, really in limited playing time for A&M as well. Could be a potential big year for him. Your whole secondary's back. Now, you lose a linebacker that was really important to the football team. Torin York gone. Leadership, accountability, and then playmaking, communication, all of those things he brought to the table. It's going to be tough to replace him. It's going to be difficult. But with Texas A&M, the schedule is obviously something that you have to discuss, just like it's going to be with every other team in this league. Missouri State, Arizona State at home. Kentucky at home. Then you go to LSU. We already talked about, though, the benefits of this game. That's going to be LSU coming off of Lane's return trip to Oxford. Arkansas, thankfully, now at Kyle Field. At Missouri, Citadel, at Bama, week off, at South Carolina, Tennessee at home, at Oklahoma, and then Texas. The first thing that sticks out is you love the way that the schedule is broken apart. Yeah, you get Arizona State, Kentucky back-to-back, LSU next, but we just mentioned the advantage with LSU. But the only consecutive road games that you have this season are none. So it's not like some of these teams that are playing back-to-back road games, three out of four games on the road in different stretches. You don't get that with this team. I love having the week off after you travel to Alabama and then go play at South Carolina. So technically back-to-back road games, but there's a bye week in between. You don't play two road games in 2 weeks. Citadel, a later non-con game, sandwiched in between road trips in Missouri and Alabama. The part that you probably look at and don't like is, okay, after the bye, after October, we make a November push, at South Carolina, Tennessee, at Oklahoma, and then Texas at home. That's a tough stretch no matter what. No matter what, because your defense is going to be stressed with Lenore Sellers, and then a Tennessee offense is going to try to stretch the field. Obviously, John Mateer in Oklahoma, and then Arch Manning. You better be up to the task. Because you'll get really good quarterback play slash offensive scheme and design, and that includes Kendall Bryce at South Carolina. That includes Steve Sarkisian at Texas in the last month of the season. Your defense is going to have to be ready to overcome that. But it's a team that physically should not be overwhelmed by anybody on this schedule. It's going to be consistency for me with Texas A&M. Can the consistency show up week in, week out? And that is adding pressure defensively. That is winning up front with the offensive line, establishing a run game, quarterback consistency in the

0: intermediate throws, understanding when to pull the ball down and run. And then remember last year, this is a team that sort of went out of their way early in the season to make sure Marcel Reed became a pocket passer and was comfortable being a guy in the pocket and could throw the football the way they needed him to, and a little bit to protect him down the stretch. Does that change this year? Do you just let him go out and play quarterback? Here we go, kid. Light it up. But I think they're a very intriguing team to watch, and I kind of like how quiet it is. I kind of like that there's not a lot of drama. The expectations aren't too high. They're not completely out of whack. It doesn't add extra pressure. I mean, guys, there's enough pressure in this league for everybody, anybody. I don't care if it's Arkansas, Kentucky, Bama, Tennessee, South Carolina. You got pressure on you. You're feeling it one way or the other. These kids look at their phone 11 hours out of the day, probably 14. They see it. They hear it. They know it. They're probably talking about it. Pressure's nothing new to any of these guys. But there doesn't feel like there's a lot of added pressure with A&M, and I love that about that group. 855-242-7285. High ceiling for Texas A&M this year. It'll come down to big games. It'll come down to big games and winning on the road. At LSU, one of the toughest places to play in the nation. At Mizzou, at Alabama, at South Carolina. Late in the year, late afternoon kick. Willie B. rocking. And what is that for? The Governor's Cup trophy? The Governor's Mayor of Governor Administration trophy? We had to make up a trophy for that game a couple of years ago. Why? I have no idea. You got to go to Memorial Stadium. So you got a tough road schedule. You grab a couple of those on the road, then all of a sudden we could be talking about a really good season that Texas A&M puts together. 855-242-7285, 855-242-7285. You get in on your college football topics next on the Paul Feinbaum Show.
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14: 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It's like having a direct line to John Calipari, except we won't ask you how you got this number. SEC Media Days, the unofficial start of the college football season, where the Razorbacks take center stage, and the Ticket will be there July 22nd and 23rd. 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

0: Welcome to the Paul Feinbaum Show. Cole Kubrick sitting in with you today, 855-242-7285, 855-242-7285. Best chance to reach the college football playoff. All of college football and out of the Southeastern Conference when you reference the Football Power Index from ESPN. Forward-thinking metric that is a predictive metric that takes the statistics and the analysis to kind of tell you what they think is going to happen. Third season of the 12-team playoff. All four Power Conference champions guaranteed a spot in the field. Notre Dame guaranteed a spot if it finishes in the top 12 of the college football playoff rankings. Spot guaranteed for the group of six, no longer limited to conference champions. That'll go to the highest ranked team in the final rankings. So, who does the FPI look at and say they have the best chance to get in? And when we do this, I want to look a little bit further down and ask you guys, who you think might be a little bit of an outlier? Who's a team that could sneak up and surprise, find their way in that maybe some other folks aren't giving a great chance to be in the college football playoff? Ohio State's at the top of the list at 76%. Notre Dame next at 74%. Now, that goes back to what we talked about, Josh Pate, in the first segment of the show, of schedule. Notre Dame's going to be a really good football team, but they got the schedule. I'm actually surprised they're not ahead of Ohio State. Maybe having to finish in the top 12 to get in as opposed to win your conference. But Ohio State's still going to have to deal with Oregon. They're still going to have to deal with Indiana. If we're just talking percentage chance to make it, I'd probably put Notre Dame number one right now for me. But that is schedule-based and not being able to be knocked down a notch by a conference championship game potentially. Texas up next at 70%. Oregon 65%. Georgia 64%. Miami 61%. Texas Tech comes in at 58%. Indiana 57%, and then we get to Alabama at 41%. Do you view Alabama right now as the number three team as far as most likely out of the SEC to get to the college football playoff? 855-242-7285. 855-242-7285. Is there a surprise team for you in the SEC you think can get into the playoff? And how far down the list do we have to go before it's a, quote, surprise as far as that team getting into the college football playoff? LSU after Alabama at 40%. Texas A&M 39%. Oklahoma 28%. Followed by USC and BYU. Do you put Alabama and LSU in a similar category as far as potentially making the college football playoff? Because I think some folks might not view those teams in the same light. Now, and I also think the opinions of those teams could be very different in opposite directions. I think there are some people out there that feel really good about Alabama and where they are and are not as high on LSU. I think there are some people that are extremely high on LSU and a little bit uncertain about what Alabama's going to be. After those teams, Ole Miss would be next at a 22.8% chance to reach the college football playoff. And a little bit surprising, and maybe this is when we start getting to surprise teams if they were to make it. Like, we would really look at it and say, hold on now, we didn't see that coming. It's weird because we saw them in the playoff 2 years ago, but Tennessee would be the next biggest odds after Ole Miss at 20.5% to make the college football playoff. And we just ran through the Vols schedule. We just ran through what the Vols have. Let's be real. That's coming down to quarterback play. And they got time to figure it out. Got time to get it right. Tough game against Georgia Tech early, going up against the Mendoza quarterback. Tough game. After that, the Florida Gators, 15.2%. How surprised would we be if Florida made the college football playoff? Now, I love John Sumrall. I love a lot of this roster. Playoff feels lofty when you're talking about this team potentially getting in, but receiver, running back, some on the front seven of the defense, Brad White coordinating that defense, feasible? But I think just because it's year one in the SEC, we would still be surprised because you don't have the bona fide quarterback. Might be Aaron Filo. He is with the same offensive coordinator he had at Georgia Tech and Buster Faulkner. So would it be a big surprise? Up next will be Missouri, then Auburn. Would those be big surprises? South Carolina's at 10%, the last SEC team with a double-digit percent chance, according to the FPI, to get in the college football playoff. I don't think I'd be shocked if South Carolina got in. I love Kendall Bryles as the offensive coordinator. It's a great fit with Lenore Sellers. You got weapons. You upgraded the O-line through the portal. You have a solid defensive line, not just Dylan Stewart, and you got a D coordinator that is bona fide, proven commodity in this league in Clayton White. 855-242-7285 to get in. Terry is in Alabama. Welcome into the show, Terry.
1: Thank you for taking my call. I just had two comments. One, I think that 41%, maybe a little low on my Bama guys, but we'll see. The main thing I wanted to comment on, and maybe they've commented on it, I don't listen all the time, but to me, college football with everything that's happened is a little bit like the basketball, I think it's been for a while, where every team every year is a different animal. You really don't have that much carry through year to year. I think that's going to take a different coaching approach, a different philosophy. It just seems to me a little more like basketball where you had the guys go in the NBA. This is going to be a similar setup where every year's a different team.
0: I think you make a great point, Terry, and it's why we spent time earlier in the week, maybe you missed it, talking about leadership, trying to formulate that, trying to grow that on your team, getting guys that have actually played reps, even though they might not have the highest ceiling talent-wise, to come be a part of your roster, and who can find that continuity, the chemistry, the ability to gel earliest in the season. It's going to go a long way with what those teams potentially are going to be able to do and turn into and maybe compete for a national title. Appreciate the call. 855-242-7285 if you want to get in. 855-242-7285. We'll get to Arthur quickly, who wants to chime in on the Paul Feinbaum show. We lose Arthur. Arthur, give us a call back. We'll try to get you on the other side. Is he there? Arthur, we'll get you on the other side because we're almost out of time. We're up against a break here, and I want to give you a little bit of time to actually get your thought in. Let us know what you're thinking so we can get you a good answer out. We have one more hour to go that we're going to take your calls. The phones are open for you, 855-242-7285. Teams projected to go to the playoff. Who's too high? Who's too low? What teams would actually surprise you if they ended up in the college football playoff? We'll discuss those teams, maybe some teams outside of the SEC that could rob the SEC of a spot or two in the college football playoff based on who they have in front of them, who's been added to their roster, and what they may end up being this season. Could some of those be from the ACC, who finishes up their media days today in Charlotte? SEC media days next week. We're going to get you set for it and take your calls next on the Paul Feinbaum Show.
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0: Welcome back into the Ball Feinbaum Show. Cole Kubelik with you, filling in today. Be back tomorrow as well. Been a fun week hanging out with you guys. 855-242-7285. You want to be a part of the show? We teased Arthur on the other side, patient enough to wait through the break. Arthur, what's on your mind today?
1: Hey, good afternoon, Cole.
0: Afternoon.
1: Hey, crazy take here, but I have a feeling Auburn's going to go 11-2 and make the playoffs.
0: Ooh. Okay.
1: I'm telling you right. Well, Auburn has spurts from, you know, I've lived here in Alabama all my life, and I've watched Alabama and Auburn play football. And one thing I've learned about Auburn is when they have a long-term drought, they generally come back a very dangerous program, and they've actually got a great coach in place, an X's and O's coach. And I think he's got a lot to prove, and I think he's going to prove it this year. He's bringing in some great talent that is familiar with his program, that he's bringing in from his old program. That's a big plus. He doesn't have to spend that time teaching these kids his system. So he's already got his system in play. He's got some great recruits coming in. I just see Auburn being one of those sneaky, dangerous programs this year.
0: There are pieces of it that I could see, Arthur. A lot's going to have to come together, but you have some advantages from a continuity perspective with all the guys that are being brought into the portal by Alex Golas that have played in his system, played in his scheme, been around him.
1: Yeah.
0: Just know him as a coach.
1: That's one of my main reasons why I believe they're going to be a dangerous program this year. They play Tennessee, correct? Are they on their schedule
0: October,
1: this year?
0: October the 3rd, they play at Neyland, yes.
1: Okay. All right. Another crazy thing, I see them beating Georgia early in the season. I see them beating Georgia, dropping to Tennessee, and dropping to Alabama. And those are the two losses that I see on their schedule.
0: Be interesting. You get Georgia after a week off, so that's of assistance. Obviously, 2 weeks to prepare.
1: I just know this. When Alabama and Auburn both are good, it's a great day in the state of Alabama. Have a good day, my guy.
0: Appreciate that, Arthur. Let's go to Tiny in Tuscaloosa on the Paul Feinbaum Show. Welcome in, Tiny.
2: It's a great day in the state of Alabama. Have a good day, my guy.
0: Tiny.
3: Appreciate that, Austin. Let's go to Tiny in Tuscaloosa.
0: Yeah, you got to turn the radio down, bud. How you doing today?
4: How are you doing, Carl?
0: Doing well.
3: Tiny.
4: Yes, sir.
0: All right, let's pause. Let's pause Tiny, hold a second. See if we can get his radio turned down, and then we'll try to get him back on. We'll go to Taylor in South Carolina. What's on your mind today, Taylor?
5: Hey, Cole, I'm a big fan of you, man. I love seeing on the sidelines of Williams-Brice out there, always looking sharp, sir.
0: Thank you.
5: I want to pick your brain on the Gamecocks O-line. You're the O-line expert, I feel like, on the SEC Network. You have the best knowledge in that department. Who do you think is the biggest liability, and who do you think has the biggest upside on that O-line?
0: Well, the biggest upside is Jakarius Peak, and he is a big-time player. Now, are there some micro holes in his game? Sure. But he's a young man that I really like coming in that's going to give you true offensive tackle size, frame, and big-time ability, and he's done it at a high level. He's played extremely well in the ACC. I think he probably, if you're looking at upside, that's the guy you point to right there that said, at the end of the day, he's the one we could be talking about. I don't know if Hank Purvis is going to give you as much at guard. I'm not going to say biggest liability. I don't really want to label any of the guys like that. But Carter Miller is a guy that I've watched play at Central Florida, ULM, and James Madison. A little shorter, stockier, but I think good enough, solid enough, big enough to be a decent center in the league. And Dane Arnett, another transfer tackle you're bringing in from Ferris State. I've actually watched his stuff. I don't really know at that level watching him exactly how it's going to translate. But here's what I'll say. Shane Beamer and his staff have found guys like this before, and they've all worked out. Remember Gargiulo at center a couple of years ago, coming from the Ivy League? You know, being a really good player for him. So they find these. I've said it for a while. I think South Carolina does more with less through the portal than any team in the SEC. They find these dudes that nobody's heard about or were washed up. Like, remember Spencer Rattler came in and everybody's like, no, he's just former five-star. It's never going to figure it out. Ended up being pretty good. Ended up being pretty good for South Carolina. I thought you could have made an argument legitimately 2 years ago that the MVP of the football team was Joshua Simon at tight end. You got him from Western Kentucky, and he was fantastic. So they get these guys that seemingly are slipping through the cracks in the portal somehow. So I think that group will be better than it's been. The offense will allow it to be better because there's not as much going to be required for them to just move people off the ball. Kendall Briles can find space, create space, quick ball distribution, quarterback runs, chuck the ball down the field when you get the one-on-ones. He'll make life easier on the offensive line. It's not like they can play D-minus football and still be good. They got to get better, but I think they have the overall talent to get better as well.
5: Yeah, I agree, Colin. I really hope Josiah Thompson makes that next step, you know, for the Gamecocks. He's been a solid kid, but just kind of fell off last year.
0: We'll see. Still plenty of time, a lot of ball left, and I think growth and development is something that can obviously happen later in guys' careers. I think it's extremely possible. Appreciate the call, Taylor. Thank you for being a part of the show today. 855-242-7285. Talking players you're excited to watch at different positions. I know Nick Harbor probably falls into that category for a lot of people out of South Carolina. But let's try Tiny again in Tuscaloosa. Tiny, how you doing today?
6: I'm doing all right. How you doing, Cole?
0: I'm great, man. Thank you for hopping on with us.
6: All right. I was telling your guy, I'm an ex-bus driver for the Alabama football team. I was the lead driver for 10 years.
0: Let's go.
6: And I get tired of people talking about how bad Alabama's going to be this year. Once we figure out who our quarterback's going to be, Alabama's going to be a hard team to deal with, man.
0: I would agree with you there. Specifically, if you get really good quarterback play on top of that, then what?
6: If we get good, you said good quarterback play?
0: That's what I'm saying. I don't think a lot of people talk about the potential of Alabama having good quarterback play because we don't know who that quarterback is. But whether it's Austin Mack, Keelan Russell, what if those guys ball?
6: Yeah, that's what I'm thinking, man. I think whichever one it's going to be, they're going to ball out, man, because they tired of hearing the same thing in their ear about how bad Alabama is. And then people talking about get rid of Coach DeBoer. Now you look at the first 2 years when Saban was there. Coach DeBoer has a better record the first 2 years he's been at Alabama before Saban did. Look at Saban's record and look at his record the first 2 years at Alabama and see who got the better record.
0: Well, and you could probably say it's a little bit more difficult time to do it with them both starting out when they did, with how he's having to get it done. Transfer portal, NIL, things of that nature. So we went through all there's a laundry list of famous coaches in Alabama history. Nick Saban, Gene Stallings, Frank Thomas, that won a national championship or SEC championship their third year with the program. And Kalen DeBoer going into year three now.
6: Exactly. And then Coach DeBoer, everywhere he's been, the team's elevated, and he started out at Fresno State. When he went to Washington, he took them to the national championship game, and I think he's going to do the same in Alabama. If we change and get somebody from Coach DeBoer, who are we going to get better than Coach DeBoer right now?
0: We discussed it yesterday, and there weren't a lot of good options that people could come up with, Tiny. I thought it was a best-case scenario hire for Greg Byrne when he made it, and it's been proven because he was in the playoff last year.
6: It's only one coach I think he could have got before he got Coach DeBoer, and that was Cignetti, but he wasn't thinking about Cignetti then, so.
0: That would have been a tough sell at that point in time. Obviously, would not be now, but I think at that point in time, that'd be a tough sell if you were.
6: You're right.
0: If you're going to make it then. But some folks would be scratching their head on that one.
6: All the coaches that coached under Saban. Cignetti is one of the coaches that coached under Saban, so. He's one of going to end up being a pretty good coach, but he's just up there in age. That's all that is.
0: There you go. Well, Tiny, thank you for the call, my friend. I know a lot of Bama fans want to thank you for getting the team to all their destinations safely. with all those wins over the years under Nick Saban. Appreciate your service to the Alabama football team. 855-242-7285. 855-242-7285. You want to get in, talk your team's schedule, players that we are most looking forward to watching at each position this upcoming season. One that might be a little bit more complicated would be wide receiver. I think quarterback would be pretty easy for a lot of people, but if you got past the obvious ones, is there somebody that's maybe waiting in the wings that you're excited to watch at quarterback? There are just a lot of big-name wide receivers that are coming back in this league that I think people should be and are excited about. We'll discuss a few of them next right here on the Paul Feinbaum Show.
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9: By all accounts, Malik Thomas was being told that he was going to be picked in the first round, or at least had every indication that he was going to be picked in the first round. 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
8: 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Ryan Silverfield, a force ready to rewrite the Razorback story, and he's not coming alone. From the shadows of the transfer portal, new talent emerges, faster, stronger, hungrier. 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

0: 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Ray in Alabama wants to start us off in this segment. Welcome into the show, Ray.
1: Hey, thanks for taking my call, man. I just want to talk about this Kalen DeBoer, Nick Saban comparison, man. There's no comparison in my opinion. I mean, you look and see what Saban inherited at Alabama was probably the worst situation that Alabama football has ever seen. That team was horrible, terrible. They were sanctioned by the NCAA, and they had suspensions all over the place. And he turned that program around in 2 years and won a national championship out of that mess. But DeBoer has inherited a legitimate dynasty, and he ain't done anything with it. So you can't compare what he did to what Saban did. Because DeBoer has talent all over the field, and Saban didn't have anything to work with. That's my opinion. I'll hang up and listen.
0: Okay. Hubbard may be – it was a little bit more bare than some people believe when Kalen DeBoer took over. Now, a lot of that was gone through the portal. Remember, right after Saban left, I think there were, I don't know, were there 30-something kids that hit the portal? So that's a tough place to start. And then if your NIL is not completely in order – to be able to go and replenish some of that, that's going to make it more difficult to get that kind of talent in. The draft wasn't as strong maybe the last 2 years as it was the prior 4 to 6. So while I do think that there were some advantages that DeBoer had taking over a program that had been sturdy for a long time, Nick Saban obviously didn't have that advantage when he took over. Nick Saban didn't have portal and NIL to worry about when he took over. Kalen DeBoer did. And the ever-changing landscape of college football that he had to try to manage and try to deal with. You have to at least take that into consideration. It's at least a part of it. 855-242-7285. Trey in Tuscaloosa, welcome back into the show, Trey.
2: Hey, man, I'm going to tell you something. I've really enjoyed y'all this week. Y'all do a great job. I enjoy listening to you, Cole. Your knowledge of what's going on is second to none. So I just want to tell you, I really enjoy listening to you. And the call screeners. I have had a good time with them this week. But I want to talk about who's going to win. I got two questions for you. Talking about who's going to win the SEC and get your opinion on it. I think that's probably between Texas and Georgia. But, Cole, after that, I think it's really up for grab of who places where in the SEC. I mean, I think we have a lot of teams. When you talk about two through seven, with the possibility of making a playoffs, and you add that extra game, SEC game this year, I really think we're going to have some teams on the bubble and maybe outside looking in like we did last year. What's your opinion on that?
0: I have my pick to win the SEC. I'm not going to reveal it now, Trey, because I'll reveal it next week in Tampa, but it's a team that you've mentioned. And I do think that it's Texas, Georgia, and then a slight dip. Now, is it a massive fall off the cliff before we start talking about some other teams that are going to be in contention, be it Texas A&M, Alabama, Ole Miss? No, but I do think it's a little bit different. And I think because the middle of the pack is a little bit stronger this year, we're going to look at this thing going one or two ways. Is there an Oklahoma who's going to extend and get to 10, 11 wins? Or are all those teams going to cannibalize themselves in the middle? And when I say that, I mean your Floridas, your Missouris, your Auburns, your Tennessees, and then maybe you categorize A&M, LSU, or Alabama in there with some of those. Someone's going to extend. Oklahoma and John Mattier are going to hit the gas and be tough to manage defensively again, and they're going to go past. Trinidad Chambliss, Keewon Lacy are going to carry that offense. They're going to go past. Someone is not going to be sitting there as a 7-8 win football team. They're going to get up there on that pedestal, on that plateau with Georgia and Texas, in my opinion. And maybe one of those two fall back, and it's two other teams that extend up. But I do think when you look at the very bottom of the league, Trey, the depth is elite with what we're going to see in the SEC this year.
2: Totally agree, and that's the reason I think we're going to possibly have two or three teams right on the outside of that bubble looking in. But this is my question, a next question for you. Who do you think DeBoer starts for Alabama, and who do you think should start at Alabama? If they're different, what's your opinion on that quarterback situation, and how tough of a situation is that going to be for DeBoer to make this year? What's your opinion on that? And I'll hang up and listen. Thank you for taking my call.
0: Sure. Thank you, Trey. I have a couple thoughts on it. The decision becomes increasingly difficult depending on how close the competition is. The closer it is, the harder it is, because you essentially have two. Then you have to make decisions, of course, right out of the gate, who's the number one guy, who goes first. Then you have to make the decision of how do you split the reps. And they have been, speaking of DeBoer and Grubb, a group that has given other reps early in the season to different quarterbacks. I talked to Jake Haner, who played, he's in the NFL now with the Saints. He was with DeBoer and Grubb at Fresno State, had a really nice college career. And he gave me a reference point that early in the season one time, he kind of thought he was the starter. There were two quarterbacks playing, and then all of a sudden they come out and they name the other guy the starter in like week three. And Haner was furious. And he said, I didn't know it then, but I look back on it now, and it lit this whole new fire under me. And I was in the facility. I was commanding things differently in the huddle at practice. And he said later, they talked about it in the season, and he said Grubb just kind of laughed with him, and he was like, we knew you were the guy. He said, we just wanted to kind of fire you up a little bit more, see how you'd react to it, and it was exactly what we thought we would get. I think, and this is not a cop-out, but I'm just giving you my opinion on it here. It will depend largely upon the offensive line in the run game. If that group still struggles, and I think both of these quarterbacks, Austin Mack and Keelan Russell, have some mobility. I think Keelan Russell's is better. I think he's twitchier. I think he may be a little more elusive. But I think when Austin Mack tucks the ball and goes, like, he can go, he can get away from you. And you could add some Q run in there with him, and he could make it dangerous, similar to Ty Simpson. But Keelan Russell could give you an added dimension that would be very different. So if the O-line struggles, if the backs still aren't seeing it a certain way, if that's not coming together, then, yeah, that could be problematic. And I think that would probably lean you to say Keelan Russell's going to be the guy. Now, if that's going, and Austin Mack maybe gives you better command of the offense, and he could do a better job getting you into the right thing, decision-making, I could see it being him. And then maybe, two, then you use it as, well, we want to use Keelan Russell as an extra added weapon where he comes in red zone, short yardage, and he's a guy whose mobility we can utilize, and it forces the defense to prepare for it throughout the week and takes away from some of their other prep. And then the playing time, I also think, comes down to kind of what the offense is capable of doing. Like, if Keelan Russell wins the job and he's leaps and bounds ahead of Austin Mack, how does that then affect his running of the football? Is there much by design? Do they want him to carry the ball much more than four or five times in a game because they want to try to protect him? If it's extremely close, do you go ahead and give the nod to Keelan Russell knowing, hey, we're just going to run him out of the gate because it doesn't matter? And we want teams to have to defend it. We want to try to get good at it. We want people to make sure they know that's a part of our offense. And then if we have to go to Austin Mack, dial it back a little bit, at least we got everybody else on the same page. They've got their reps, and now we're rolling. So I think there's a lot of other things that could sort of play into just who's the better quarterback or who outplays who in scrimmages as to how that thing's going to be decided. 855-242-7285. You want to get in, talk college football in the Paul Feinbaum Show. We'll do more of it next, right after this.
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JYD here on the Paul Feinbaum Show. Cole Kubrick sitting in for Paul today. Couple segments to go, which means more time to take calls from you. 855-242-7285. 855-242-7285. Good news for the Alabama quarterback, whoever it is. You got a five-star running back coming in that could give you quality reps, could help. And I'm not going to say you want to lean on that because pass protection, assignments, just understanding durability. You don't know what you're going to get there. But if you can get some assistance, occasional breaks for your starters, that helps. Be it Austin Mack or Keelan Russell, the good news with a quarterback battle is if it's close, you may immediately have depth. A lot of teams in the SEC, a lot of teams in college football don't have quarterback depth that would love to. It's hard to keep quarterback depth this day and age because usually when you don't win the battle, you're out. Guys, I could tell you stories about backup quarterbacks in this league with the new redshirt rule that when the starter's gotten hurt, they've literally looked at the head coach and said, not going in, not unless I know he's out for a couple weeks. It's the kind of stuff these coaches are dealing with right now. But you bring Ethan Fields in from Ole Miss. Rayson Delgado comes in from Cal Poly. Jackson Lloyd, Michael Carroll. Ty Haywood comes in from Michigan, who I really like. Javen James comes in at another tackle spot, is going to push for time out of Mississippi State. Big, long tackle, athletic, can change direction. I'm a fan of his game. A little bit of a backbender, but he's got good length. Bama's got some numbers, and I think that may have been what they needed more than anything else. Competition along the offensive line. Guys who could push for time. Because I can tell you, the worst spot that a coach is in is when he has a player who's underperforming and he just can't afford to go to the next guy. That's not me advocating to bench everybody.

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1: Role last year. Now, listen, I don't care how talented he is. A lot of you aren't going to like this, and I get it, and I understand it, and it's fine because top-end talent, speed, change of direction, explosiveness, start, stop time, whatever. I realize it's not close. Ryan Coleman-Williams ain't Jeremy Bernard. Jeremy Bernard's a legit dude in a lot of ways. He will be missed. Parker Brailsford will be missed. Those were reliable, dependable, expletive football players. But now maybe you take Ryan Williams and you say, we can put you in the slot. We can put you outside. We can motion you. We can hand you the ball. We can throw it to you quick. We can work you downfield. Latsier Brooks, another one that if you get him the ball quickly, he can turn an 8-yard gain into an 80-yard gain in a hurry. Rico Scott gives you a little bit of depth. Played some last year. So the playmakers are going to be there to be able to assist in whoever wins this quarterback battle. They just got to get a quarterback on page with the offense that has the understanding of how to make the decisions of what the offense asks for. And there are intricacies within this offense that are a little bit different with how some others operate. Certain routes are read at different points in times in different ways in this offense, and you got to be on board with it. But once you get there, we've seen it go. We know it can go. We've seen it work in multiple spots. It worked last year with Ty Simpson. He had no run game and hardly any protection. And he made it go at times. So, with Jalen Milroe, sometimes not, sometimes. But it can go. And I think the defense will offer more protection this year, too. I think the defense is going to be strong. We talked about the Alabama defense a little bit yesterday with the experience on the back end, how that's going to allow Kane Womack to be more aggressive up front. And there are a couple of guys that I think are going to stand out this year. I expect QB Reese to have a good year at linebacker. London Simmons is going to have a really nice year on that defensive line. Jamarion Latham, a really good defensive lineman. I like Kendrick Bingley-Jones, who you bring in from Mississippi State. He is a versatile interior defensive lineman. You can put him at nose. You can put him outside the guard. I've seen him rush outside the tackle at times. He's super athletic for a guy his size because he gives you a big enough body at over 300 pounds to sort of live inside. But he's also athletic enough to move and do some different things. So, especially in passing downs, he'll be real valuable. Somebody who can really help you there. So, I like what they have. I like what they've gotten. I don't like the linebacker depth. I don't like the defensive line depth. But potentially, you develop a little bit there over time. And I love what you get from Devin Tompkins from USC. A little bit more of your four-down traditional defensive end body. You're 6'5", 290-ish, but he's thick enough to play down inside. He'll give them more versatility up front as well. I think they got more versatile on the defensive line. It's one thing Alabama did do this offseason. And a big part of the equation will be Yanze Pierre staying healthy because he can rush the quarterback. He can be a problem off the edge. Got to be on the field. Has to be on the field. I think Justin Hill, potentially a guy that can help them rush the passer as well. 855-242-7285. You want to be part of the Paul Feinbaum Show? Eddie in Georgia wants to top in. Welcome in, Eddie.
2: Hey, Cole, great to be on. And I just want you to know it's been a good week. I enjoyed your conversation, your knowledge of the game. And I love when you're on because I tend to agree with you. As you know from before, I'm a Georgia fan. So as far as your aspect of how Georgia is built to play football and the style in which we intend to play football, it is definitely blunt force trauma. And that's kind of what I've been telling people, and they don't really – I don't know if they really kind of grasp the difference in the different styles of football and how you can lean upon something, even though you might not know who's on the team and what's coming back. But when you have an identity, you can kind of lean on that. And then you have – let's just say Alabama, on the other hand, at the line of scrimmage, there are so many different checks and different things going on that it's hard to get a rhythm. And you got different units. Like the other day when you was talking about it, each group is their own unit. You got the leader of the offensive line,

0: defensive lines, so on and so forth. Correct. But trying to get all of that on the same page in real time when you got a game clock. And I think that that was a whole lot of what was going on in Alabama. First of all, let me just clear it up. Alabama should definitely rotate quarterback. All right, go with Mack on first down, go to Russell on second down. Third down, go to Williams, and fourth down, bring in that punter. If you're lucky and you can extend a couple of drives, you can bring in a holder, you might get 3 points like they did in the playoffs. I want to talk to Legend for a little bit because Legend, he tends to always talk about Kirby Smart's playoff record and things like that. Kirby's playoff record, he ain't lack of playoff victories. We won the SEC championship both of those years. We got a bye, and Indiana, the only team that kind of did good coming off a bye as far as history. All right. Another thing, Legend, that blunt force trauma that Cole talks about, that's what I'm telling you when Georgia comes to Tuscaloosa. That's what we're going to do. We're going to grab you by your little scrawny necks, and we're just going to keep pimp slapping you, and there's nothing you can do about it because that's the way our team is built. And the way your team is built, can they respond? I haven't seen it. I haven't seen your coaches make any adjustments, all right? Georgia had 8 or 9 games last year where Kirby was at halftime making adjustments that impacted the game. Kalen DeBoer doesn't make adjustments. Cole, you was being nice to bash. Alabama is stuck with Kalen DeBoer, all right? Honestly, you had Roman on the other day, and he was nice as well because he almost went there, and you almost went there earlier today when you was talking about the offensive line and different things. Roman was talking about the defense and as far as their scheme, but the truth of the matter is that's Kalen DeBoer's team, and he's the person with the job, so I can respect you guys for not really commenting on that. But as far as who they could get for the coaching job, coaches are the person that has gotten the opportunity to coach, all right? Until other people who are very knowledgeable get those opportunities, unfortunately, they are not called coaches. They're called maybe what you are. But I want you to know that whenever you get the opportunity, because you are well-deserved, I am available in whatever capacity you may need me. Congratulations on the Alabama Broadcasting Award. As always, it's Go Dawgs. And I'm out here, Cole.
1: Appreciate it. Great call. Thank you, Eddie. 855-242-7285. 855-242-7285. I want to continue taking your calls. Joe in Alabama wants to chime in on the Paul Feinbaum Show. Welcome in, Joe.
2: Hey, how's it going?
1: Great.
2: Listen, I know the new O-line coach at Bama has got to be an upgrade, if for no other reason, because last year was so bad. But people keep talking about the guy's got a few rings and things, but I don't know that he actually got any coaching the O-line. And so I was wondering how good, basically, and my question basically is just how good of an O-line coach is the guy, or how significant is the update maybe is what I'm asking, okay?
1: Well, I think you've got somebody who has been around the offensive line and the collegiate level and the NFL level and has seen it up close with groups that have done it extremely well. You also have gone and hired two other assistant coaches that have played offensive line that are going to be a part of your staff that can assist and have coached tight ends and offensive line that can be a part of your system and can help fit in. So it's more to me of not just the individual coach of getting Adrian Clem and bringing him in. It's the mindset and the demeanor and the attitude that I think Coach DeBoer is trying to instill in the entire building and bringing in multiple people that may have a little bit more of that, that can relate a little bit to today's college football player, I think could be of great benefit.
2: All right, that's great. So then now what I'm hearing, and feel free to correct me is what I'm saying, but so then this is a fairly significant upgrade in the O-line coaching staff.
1: Staff, yes, 100%. Across the board, okay. Yeah. I mean, you're putting more emphasis on it with more bodies, and I think that's significant.
2: Yes. Thank you for your time.
1: Absolutely. Thank you, Joe. 855-242-7285. Last chance to get in on today's show. 855-242-7285 is going to be right after this break on the Paul Feinbaum Show.
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0: Welcome back into the Paul Feinbaum Show. Cole Kublik with you, filling in for Paul this week. Back tomorrow as well. Got a couple minutes to get a few more of your calls in. 855-242-7285. 855-242-7285. Talk SEC football. We've run through a couple of schedules. We talked Texas A&M today. We talked Alabama today. Talked some Missouri today. Some players that we're excited to watch at different positions. Kind of using the all SEC team format of maybe guys that not everybody's going to be talking about at media days that we're excited to watch. We had Josh Pate earlier in the show. Great stuff with Josh just on where Ole Miss is, where LSU is. Villains in college football we've talked about today. Texas Tech seems to be the most popular answer of who's the biggest villain in college football right now. I think we thought that was going to be Lane Kiffin this year, and then all of a sudden, it's not. Matt Muscano with us talking LSU. Some of the holes that need to be filled on that team, where that roster is realistically. Bill Connolly talked World Cup expansion and what that could mean for the college football playoff expanding and maybe what it could learn from what the World Cup did this past season. And then Kevin Egan, a great interview, fun interview with Kevin, who covers MLS on Apple TV, just on where the World Cup is going to take soccer down the road in this country and college football fandom maybe following some of that lead. Double J is in Michigan, wants to chime in on the Paul Feinbaum Show. Welcome in, Double J.
1: Cole, honestly, an honor and a pleasure. I've been, you know, I religiously listened to the show here and have appreciated more than most, I would say, with your being a breath of fresh air here with when it comes to, you know, soccer in the United States in particular. And I think there's a lot that can be taken from this particular World Cup. First and foremost, it stretched beyond, as you guys have touched on, the reach is well beyond, just way beyond the casual fan, if you will. As far as MLS, you know, you're there in Birmingham, I believe, at, you know, with the show. And so obviously there's USL, right? There's, I wouldn't call them quite rival leagues, but you know, you have the Birmingham Legion at Legion Field for, you know, I'm here way up north, and we have DCFC who plays, you know, in the same league. And I would encourage, you know, those fans that are looking for that type of environment that, you know, only some MLS teams have. I am going to bag a little bit out of frustration. I have a 16-year-old that's in an MLS next team right now, going through kind of that process. I have to drive him, Colt, to Illinois in the next 48 hours to get some eyes on him for some scouting purposes. This country isn't designed yet. They're hitting that crossroads of, do we want to develop and succeed, or do we want to be profitable? And they're forgetting that those two can actually run parallel and cohesive with one another. And in, I'm a product of it. I played alongside Justin Miram, who was a 12-year MLS veteran. Played for the Iraq national team as well. And so, you know, just being able to then articulate this into how it pertains to and ties into the college football playoff. I loved hearing that interview a little earlier this evening because I think that's the best way to look at it. Is we can't lose that $100 million game. If you're Greg Sankey, and most importantly, you want to reward these conferences for the strength that they have, not punish them, as we've talked about with Alabama potentially having four losses or not being able to reach that magic number of 10. I would love to see us, why not, say if you win your conference, you get a double bye essentially. It's take this thing to 24, let that first round be between, you know, those other power fours, if you will. And then essentially kind of go through that typical knockout process from there. But curious your thoughts, my friend. And lastly, I have a 6-month-old now. That's why I haven't called into the program. And he
0: appreciate the call, Double J. We got a roll. Call back tomorrow. We'll talk some more on the Paul Feinbaum Show.
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6: 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All right, fun first hour. We'll get back to your calls and your texts in just a bit at 310-840-4910. But let's go to the guest line here as we continue on with our off-season breakdown, preview, predictions of all 32 teams in the NFL. And tonight, we stop in Green Bay, Wisconsin, to talk about the Green Bay Packers. And joining us now on the guest line is Doug Russell, sports director for Fox Sports Radio Wisconsin. He's also a host on the Packers Radio Network. You can find him on Twitter at Doug Russell. Doug, it's Pat and Brad. Thanks so much for joining us, man. How you doing?
14: I'm doing great. Thanks so much for having me, guys.
6: Yeah, quick icebreaker question, because we got into an age-old debate on the show just a little bit ago. You have one condiment only to put on a hot dog. And out of the two main ones, what are you choosing, Doug? Ketchup or mustard?
14: Ketchup is vile, so mustard.
6: Come on, Doug.
18: Yeah,
6: Doug,
18: that's right, Doug.
6: Doug, we're losing you. We got to let you go here, Doug. Sorry. Doug, I got to ask you, a tough one here out of the gate. I used to be somebody that thought that Matt LaFleur elevated the Packers, and that wasn't really a bold take after we took him to the NFC title game in his first two seasons. And I know that that was with Aaron Rodgers still playing at an MVP level. They haven't gotten back since, and I've kind of turned into thinking that Matt LaFleur is now holding the Packers back, especially their QB, Jordan Love, who I'm as high on as you could possibly be. So I might be biased, but I think bias or no bias here, this is a legit question heading into the season. Do you think Matt LaFleur is on the hot seat heading into 2026?
14: No, he just signed a contract extension. So if he hadn't signed that contract extension, and if you would have asked me this even mid-season last year or maybe right after the season ended, especially the way that the season ended with the collapses that they had down the stretch, I would have said, yeah, I think he probably is on the hot seat, but you don't sign a contract extension and then get whacked. So I think he's safe for now. You look at the progress that Jordan Love did make. I mean, you know, this is a quarterback, and I know quarterback ratings have gone up in recent years. So, you know, a quarterback rating of 101.2 that he had last year doesn't look nearly as eye-popping as it did a decade ago. I fully understand that. But the way that he has progressed, I think, is encouraging. And Matt LaFleur is known as a quarterback's guy. He did help Aaron Rodgers win those back-to-back MVP awards that you alluded to when the Packers went to back-to-back NFC championship games. Has there been a bit of a regression? I think the injury to Micah Parsons did more damage than a lot of people want to think about at the end of last year. Losing Tucker Kraft hurt last year. So there were a lot of injuries that I think Matt LaFleur may have, air quotes, gotten a pass on a little bit for the contract extension that he did get. But no, I don't think he's on the hot seat.
18: Doug, what's the latest on the ongoing off-the-field issues with Josh Jacobs? For the unfamiliar that are tuning in right now, he was arrested in late May stemming from a domestic dispute. No charges were filed, and he did attend OTAs earlier this summer. So knowing all that, what percentage chance do you give him missing games due to a suspension this season? And if he were sidelined at all this year, how would Matt LaFleur approach the running back position? Do you feel it's going to be a combo of Marshawn Lloyd and Chris Brooks, or possibly with a deal for a running back? So give us the latest on Josh Jacobs.
14: Well, as far as his legal situation is concerned, Brown County isn't saying anything other than what you would just kind of relay. The charges hadn't been filed. He maintains his innocence. His agents all say that, you know, this didn't happen. And the reason that he wasn't charged with anything is because nothing happened. So you have to kind of let that legal situation play out a little bit. If there is more that Brown County is going to charge him with, then yeah, I mean, he could be looking at a 6-game suspension. For now, as long as charges aren't filed, I think that he's probably okay. But again, that's more a Roger Goodell thing and a Players Association thing than it is for me, because they just have not said anything about what his situation could possibly be. As far as, you know, the depth chart, I think you kind of went through it there. They're really high on Marshawn Lloyd. He just hasn't been able to stay healthy, but there's a reason that they've stayed with him through the last four injuries that he's had over the last 3 years. They love Chris Brooks, especially in pass pro, but he's a guy who, when he has gotten the rock in the last couple of years, he's shown that he's got some flashes that, you know, could lead you to believe that he could be a legitimate NFL running back. But Emmanuel Wilson, who was their RB2, I guess you could say, last year, especially after the injury to Lloyd, you know, he's now on Seattle. So he's now a Seahawk. And I think they're really missing him right now, especially, you know, if Josh Jacobs does have to miss some time. You can't keep everybody. That's the design of the NFL, right? That's the design of the salary cap. And he got a better offer to go to, you know, another team. I'm talking about Wilson. But, you know, I think they would love to be able to have him in their arsenal right now, and they just don't.
18: Yeah, and you say some great things about Chris Brooks, man. You're right. He's got some juice. He's a really interesting player. Remember him in the beer fuzzy rounds of your fantasy football drafts. Doug, let's talk wide receivers now. Christian Watson and Jaden Reed are expected to be Jordan Love's top targets this season, but I'm quite intrigued about Matthew Golden's prospects in year two. As a rookie, Golden was all the talk, all the rage in Packers training camp last year. However, he grossly underdelivered last season when the real bullets were started to really fly. He only had 29 grabs for 361 yards and didn't have a single touchdown. Are you like me banking on a Golden breakout year in his sophomore campaign? For that to occur, what about his game has to improve most?
14: I don't think it's as much his game. I'm going to be honest with you. I think he was just underutilized, because when he got the rock, whether it was during the season, and look, go back and watch the one touchdown that he did have. It was in the postseason. It was in the playoffs against the Bears in their loss against Chicago. He was electric. Every time he gets his hands on the ball, he creates. He's an electric football player. They underutilized him. I don't think that's on the young man. I think that's on the coaching staff. And now that they have made some changes, i.e. Romeo Doubs is no longer there, Christian Watson is your clear top wide receiver. They're certainly paying him like a top wide receiver. Jaden Reed is someone who is going to see a lot of passes himself, but Matthew Golden's going to have a breakout season. I truly believe it, because they finally got to see what he can do. I don't think, again, you can look at the numbers and say he had a disappointing rookie season. I think he was disappointingly used in his rookie season.
18: Oh, I like that.
6: Good stuff. We're talking to Doug Russell here on BetMGM tonight, Westwood One Sports. He's Brad Evans. I'm Pat Boyle. Doug is a host on the Packers Radio Network. You can find him on Twitter at Doug Russell. Getting back to my guy, Jordan Love. I picked him to win the MVP last year and the Packers to win the Super Bowl. I'm not as high on them to winning the Lombardi this season, Doug, but I remain all in on my stock in Jordan Love. He's got all the throws in the tool belt to win the award. But what do you think Jordan Love needs to improve on this year if the Packers offense is going to be a top five unit?
14: He's got to spread the ball around to guys like Matthew Golden, for one. That's part of it. But I think Christian Watson, having him healthy for the entire season, he's a special talent. But again, we were talking about Marshawn Lloyd a minute ago. Same thing with Christian Watson. He just hadn't been able to stay healthy. After he came back from the torn ACL last year, he remained healthy, and that's why they rewarded him with that massive contract in the offseason. So I think that he's got the weapons around him. You look at Tucker Kraft, and you know, when he went down, that was an underrated injury that the Packers suffered last year as well to their offense. If Tucker Kraft is able to come back, and if he's close to 100% at the beginning of the season, that's going to help the quarterback as well. So there was just so many injuries. The offensive line was decimated last year. There are a lot of changes on the offensive line this year. Elton Jenkins is gone. And so they've made some adjustments there. I mean, you look at your starting left tackle is Jordan Morgan. Well, they drafted him to be a left tackle, and he hasn't played left tackle. They stuck him over at right guard for the last couple of years, mostly. If Zach Thomas is healthy, if Anthony Belton is healthy, you know, football teams, as you guys know, are one from the inside out, and they were just so decimated with injuries last year. They were playing anybody they could just to plug gaps. So it had a huge impact, especially down the stretch on the Packers last season. Oftentimes, the team that's standing at the end is the healthiest team that's standing at the end, and that was not the Green Bay Packers last year. The NFC is stacked. There's still some really good teams. I think the Rams are a great team. They made some offseason moves that we all know about that kind of vaunted them a little bit. The Seahawks, I mean, they're the defending champs. There's something to be said for those guys. There's a lot of good teams that the Packers are going to have to be contending with, and also the ones in their own division as well. So it's not easy to win a Super Bowl. It's not supposed to be easy to win a Super Bowl. I think the Packers are as good as some of those teams, but again, you just have to stay healthy. Micah Parsons, I'm probably going to miss the first four or five, maybe six games of the season coming back from the torn ACL. When he comes back, he'll have a massive lift to give this team's defense. So, yeah, I mean, it's not going to be easy, but I think the Packers on paper are a pretty talented team. They just haven't been a healthy team the last year.
18: Yeah, speaking of that health, and a guy that was a key cog for that team was Tucker Kraft. Late June, the Athletic reported Tucker Kraft, who suffered a torn ACL in week 9 last season, could begin camp on the PUP list. What are you hearing in regards to that? Do you expect him to be at or near full strength in time for the week 1 opener in Minnesota off a breakthrough season before the ACL setback? How integral is a healthy Kraft to the Packers offense?
14: Yeah, he's turned into like a 10 out of 10 type of tight end. He's one of the best in the league when he's healthy. Yeah. And again, we go back to health, and you saw that it was a different offense when he didn't have that safety valve. Luke Musgrave was drafted in the same draft as Tucker Kraft. They were, you know, Luke Musgrave was the second round pick, and Tucker Kraft was the third round pick back in 2023. And, you know, back-to-back tight ends, what are you guys doing? So Luke Musgrave was thought of as, you know, he's going to be the pass catcher. It turned out that it was going to be Tucker Kraft. He just, I don't know if he worked harder, or Luke Musgrave had a couple of injuries early in his career, but you saw how much that affected Jordan Love. So it's a huge setback for the Packers to not have Tucker Kraft at 100%. If he can be on the field by week 1, I that may be a little bit of a stretch, but when he's healthy and he's out there, he's a difference maker, and he's one of the more underrated tight ends in the NFL, and I think people were just starting to take notice of Tucker Kraft when he got hurt last year. So, yeah, he's huge. He's very, very important to this team's offense.
6: Mm. Talking to Doug Russell here on BetMGM Tonight, host on the Packers Radio Network. You can follow him on Twitter at Doug Russell. Doug, let's talk about the defense here. Jeff Hafley took the Dolphins head coaching job. So what will the defense look like now from everything you're hearing, what we saw in OTAs, now that Jonathan Gannon, fresh off his pink slip from the Cardinals, is running the show on the defensive side?
14: Yeah, it's going to look a little bit different. They brought in Javon Hargrave this season. So he's, you know, going to be at defensive end. Chris McClellan, rookie third round draft choice. They're projecting him as a starter. Zaire Franklin. They, you know, made the trade with the Indianapolis Colts to bring him in at the mic. Micah Parsons hopefully is at some point healthy this year. So it'll be interesting. I think Adrian Cooper is primed to take another huge leap. He's a stud. And I don't know how many folks around the NFL are really standing up and taking notice of Adrian Cooper, but he's entering what I think his third year. Second-round draft choice out of Texas A&M. His motor does not stop. They've got a great young safety in Evan Williams. So when these guys, when they're healthy and when they get fully integrated, because again, there are some new pieces in Jonathan Gannon's new defense, it's going to look different. It's probably the biggest unknown of this team right now, because you want to see how these guys integrate with Gannon and what he brings to the table. We didn't hear from Jonathan Gannon, by the way, for the first, I don't know, 4 or 5 months after he got hired. He didn't have an introductory press conference, so we couldn't really quiz him until the OTAs. So they've got a young cornerback that they drafted in the second round, Brandon Cisse. I think he's going to be really, really good. He's a little bit undersized, but I think he's got the speed to make up for that. There's some really good players on this defense. How they mesh together and how the new players come in and mesh with some of the older guys that have been there, to me, that's the storyline of the offseason, because I think I have a pretty good idea what the offense is going to look like. The defense is a huge, huge unknown to me right now.
6: Yeah, and how about Packers GM Gutekunst going with three defensive players to start their draft? I think you mentioned Brandon Cisse, the corner from South Carolina, Chris McClellan, nose tackle from Missouri, and then Danny Dennis Sutton, the edge rusher from Penn State, along with the other three draft picks. Which rookie are you most excited about watching this year for the Pack?
14: You know, the draft choices that has gotten the most run in Green Bay is the kicker, Trey Smack, because kicking has been such a problem for this Packers team the last 5 years, 6 years. So, yeah, sixth-round pick, kicker. Everybody's interested to see how he performs, especially in Green Bay, coming from Florida, you know, when the wind starts swirling around Lambeau Field. But I think Cissé is going to be a really good player. Dennis Sutton, you mentioned as well. When he got drafted, that really excited Micah Parsons. There are a couple of Penn State guys. I think Jagger Burton, he's maybe a little bit underrated. I think that he's got some chops as well. And they draft another cornerback in the sixth round out of Alabama, Damani Jackson. I think he can play too. He's a player at corner. 6'1", almost 200 pounds. He's got a little bit better size than what they drafted in the first round with Cissé. But, yeah, I think that this is a defense, and these are some young players that I think really are going to help this team. I haven't been high on some of the drafts that Brian Gutekunst has made over the last several years, but I think the last couple of years he's gotten it right. They just have to deploy the guys. We were talking about Matthew Golden a few minutes ago. They just didn't deploy him last year. So I think that the last couple of drafts have been better drafts for Brian Gutekunst, but there have been a couple of lost ones in there as well. So hopefully he's gotten some better scouting and made some better decisions than he has in the past years.
6: Yeah, and then that last my last question, you took it right out of my head. I didn't mention him on purpose because I wanted to see if the talk around the town has been very vocal about Trey Smack. But, yeah, rookie kicker, Lambeau Field, sixth-round draft pick with a great name like that. How did he look in OTAs? I don't know how many kicking portions they were holding in May, but from what you've seen of him so far on the practice field, how does he look?
14: Yeah, it was pretty good. I mean, but again, we're not talking about December. We're talking about June. June in Green Bay, Wisconsin, and December in Green Bay, Wisconsin are two wildly different things. So, yeah, I mean, it's again, it sounds silly to talk about, you know, you're anxious to see how the kicker performs, but the kicking has been so bad in Green Bay. They thought that they had it figured out with Brandon McManus, but that didn't work. So, yeah, it can't get any worse, we'll put it that way, than what the Packers have been dealing with for the last couple of years. So I think anybody can look good in shorts in June, and Trey Smack looked great in shorts in June. Packers fans are pretty anxious to see how he performs in November, December, and hopefully January.
6: Good stuff, Doug. We really appreciate the time, man. Thanks so much for joining us. Training camp just around the corner. We hope to catch up with you soon.
14: Absolutely. Anytime. Thanks so much, Brad. Thanks, Pat.
19: See you, Doug.
6: There you go. Doug Russell, host on the Packers Radio Network. You can find him on Twitter at Doug Russell. All righty. We will take a short break. The number to join the show, 310-840-4910. Actually, hold that thought. My apologies. Audible. We're not going to break just yet because we've got some tweets. We've got some texts coming through, Brad, on our great debate of the night. Ketchup or mustard on your hot dog.
19: Uh-huh.
6: We've got two tweets. Patrick James at Filthy Creatures tweets in, ketchup on my hot dog. Of course, I don't like mustard, so that was an easy call. And he used the screenshot of, was it Joey from Friends, where he goes, now if you'll excuse
19: yes.
6: me, I'm going back to my bucket. I'm only eating the skins, so the chicken's up for grabs. That's good. And then we've got Mr. Brightside at A2Mike2 tweeting in, one critical hot dog question. Skinless or natural casings? The crunch of the bitten casing is an indispensable part of the enjoyment. I guess I'm fine with either, but I would probably prefer the skinless. There at times you bite into that casing and it's like, ooh, what am I eating here? I don't know. And I know those are very easy to...
19: I like the snap, Pat.
6: The snap.
19: I'm down with the casing. Yeah.
6: You are down with the casing. I feel like the casing are very easy to get wrong on the grill. If you're not paying very close attention and you don't have constant revolutions going on, constant rotation on the grill, and you've got the old-fashioned grill with the little, you know, up top and you put the hot dog, you gotta turn it, man, with tongs. You got to grab a fork and just reposition it. The casings can make it very wrinkly and very gross if you do not get them really, really well.
19: Hmm. Interesting. Okay. I always cook my hot dogs to perfection, so I have no issue. Casing or not.
6: There you go. And finally, we got a 410 number texting in, a true Baltimorean, which
20: it could also read a true Baltimorean. Hate ketchup, but on a burger and hot dog with mustard and onion, not too shabby. Okay, so there's score another one for you and Combs there. You guys, the mustard gatekeepers, the hot dog gatekeepers. All right, 310-840-4910, the number to join the show. When we come back, over the last couple of days, we ranked our top 10 quarterbacks. We ranked our top 10 running backs. Tonight, we're going to rank our top 10 receivers in the NFL for the 2026 season. He's Brett Evans. I'm Pat Boyle. 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
1: Welcome on back, BetMGM Tonight, Westwood One Sports. He's Brad Evans, I'm Pat Boyle. 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Brad is at Noisy Huevos. I'm at Pat Boyle 44. Huge shout out to Doug Russell for joining us last segment, talking all things Green Bay Packers ahead of a big 2026 season in Cheeseland. 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Quick scoreboard update. Really, one big sporting event tonight is the one lone baseball game to kick off the second half. In smoky, hazy, unhealthy to inhale breath air. That didn't make sense. The beginning made sense. In Philadelphia, the Mets are playing the Phillies. Mets up 1-0, top of the fifth. Bases loaded, two outs.
2: Wow.
1: And Aaron Nola escapes the jam with no – it was base loaded, nobody out. And AJ Ewing ripped one. That could have been a bases-clearing double. Instead, it was hit right up Bryce Harper, and it ended up being a double play. They intentionally walk Juan Soto, and Nola gets Bo Bichette to fly out. Mets had bases juiced, nobody out. Unfortunate to not score runs, but they do leave them completely loaded. It's 1-0 Mets. Going to the bottom of the fifth in Philadelphia, the one Mets run came courtesy of a Francisco Alvarez solo shot to dead center field that went 416 feet. But it's been a pitcher's duel. Christian Scott, four shutout innings, five strikeouts. Nola, he's allowed eight base runners, but he's only given up that one solo home run. His ERA is down to 5.56. Big night for Aaron Nola. How about that? So. Yeah, we'll keep you posted on the Mets and the Phils as we move along. All right, Brad, it's time for rank and file. As whether that was you or Combs that put that in the rundown, I love it. We ranked the top 10 quarterbacks in the NFL for the 2026 season back on Tuesday. We ranked the top 10 running backs yesterday. Today, that's right, baby, top 10 receivers. But, Brad, as we've been doing the last 3 days, and I got to be honest, this is definitely applying to your list. I've kind of bent the rules a little bit, my own hybrid list, and I definitely am factoring in last year and 2 years ago and 3 years ago and the player's career into my rankings a little bit more than just what you're expecting solely from this year in 2026. But that is the premise for your top 10 for sure without any statute of limitations, correct?
2: Yes, again, this is all based on expected total performance in this upcoming NFL season. Keep that in mind, mi amigos.
1: All righty, so without further ado, we will go tit for tat, 10 to 1. So starting with the 10th best receiver in the NFL in 2026, who do you got?
2: Oh, let's go with Drake May's brand new shiny toy, and that being A.J. Brown, who could be getting down there in Foxborough with his new quarterback, who is quite accurate, to say least, far more accurate than Jalen Hurts. Drake May, number 7 in adjusted completion percentage a season ago. I know Brandon Combs, our standing producer, is screaming and yelling right now with the mic off, saying, I have the easiest schedule in the NFL, and like, 3,000 years. Yes, I understand that. But May is an upgrade at the quarterback position. And A.J. Brown, I think, is going to be motivated. I think he's going to be able to bury the ego to a certain extent, at least check it at the door. His last season with the Eagles, 8.1 targets per game, over 13 in air yards, over 18 in yards per route run, but only had a 99.3 passer rating when targeted. I think it's going to be well north of 100 in that category. He is going to deliver top 10 overall statistical goods in year number one for the Patriots. Give me A.J. Brown at number 10.
1: Yeah, I don't have A.J. Brown in my top 10, and it's close. I probably honestly would have him at 11 or 12 along with George Pickens, but those two guys aren't in my top 10. I got Nico Collins at number 10 for the Houston Texans because I'm expecting another season of 1,000 yards and at least 6 touchdowns. That's what Nico Collins has done 3 years in a row. And in 2024, he missed 5 games, and he's missed at least 2 games in each of the last 3 seasons. But still, at least 1,000 yards, And combined in the last 3 years, 21 touchdowns. I mean, the guy is, there's not many better in catching over the middle, catching balls in traffic, being just a big body, incredible red zone target for C.J. Stroud. And yeah, factoring in this year, again, I think he puts up another 1,000 yards and 7-8 touchdowns. Even though I think C.J. Stroud is maybe on his way out in Houston at the end of this year if they get embarrassed in a playoff game yet again. I know they've tried to upgrade the offensive line, but either way, no matter what the shortcomings are of this Texans offense, you're not going to find many shortcomings from Nico Collins. He's a stud. He's number 10 for me. On to number 9, Brad, who do you have?
2: I'm going to go with the product from the Ohio State, and hopefully the concussion issues are long in the past. Chris Olave of the New Orleans Saints, I think he's going to earn all the Sazeracs down on Bourbon Street this season. Guy last year, 9.8 targets per game. He was numero uno in total air yards. He was also numero uno in unrealized air yards. I think more of those are going to be realized this season with a full season of Tyler Shuck. He was over 20 yards per route run. Shuck was impressive last season. He was top 15 at just completion percentage. Him and Olave are going to make magic, especially now having Jordan Tyson on the roster to help alleviate some of those double teams. So give me Chris Olave. Could be a career year for him at number 9.
1: Yeah, and hopefully those concussions are a thing of the past. Number 9 for me is a guy that has been always durable, and he's a freak of nature. DK Metcalf of the Pittsburgh Steelers, I got at number 9. He has never missed more than 2 games in a season in his NFL career, and the fewest receiving yards he's had in a single season last year, when he only had 850, and he still had 6 touchdowns, but he's got 3 1,000-yard seasons in his career. Every year before last year, he had at least 900. The fewest amount of receiving touchdowns he's had so far in his NFL career are 5. Here's the thing why I like DK Metcalf going into this season. It finally got some help. I mean, getting Michael Pittman, thank God, the number 2 receivers and number 3 receivers in Pittsburgh are no longer Van Jefferson and Calvin Austin and Roman Wilson, who flat out stank.
2: Yeah.
1: They finally got DK Metcalf some help, so he's not getting double and triple teamed every time he lines up on the outside. Retirement tour for Rodgers. I think Metcalf has at least 1,200 yards and 8 touchdowns this year because they've actually got a respectable receiver playing on the other side. DK Metcalf for me, number 9. Who do you got at 8, Brad?
2: The guy you had number 10, Nico Collins, who occasionally goes nuclear, and I think he's going to do that often. I think he's grossly undervalued and underappreciated WR1 in this league. Last year, averaged a healthy 8 targets per game. He was number 9 in total air yards, number 7 in red zone targets, number 11 in yards per route run, number 17 in yak. He just gets it done. He's got the wheels and those separation skills. You may worry about C.J. Stroud, but Nico Collins, I think, is a true blue top 10 wide receiver. I got him at the Ocho as a result.
1: All right, number 8 for me is...

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1: I've got him at number 8. Brad, who do you have at 7?
2: Lucky number 7 for me, London Calling. Cue the Clash there in the background as Drake London of the Atlanta Falcons, a big body wide receiver, just gets the job done. 9.3 targets per game last season, number 13 in total red zone looks, number 8 in yards per route run. That's always a healthy indicator of sustained success. And he was also number 8 in fantasy points per route run, a king of consistency. I think he's got a great shot to catch over 100 balls again this year, right around 1,300 total receiving yards and probably 7 to 9 touchdowns, whether off the hand of Michael Penix or Tua Tagovailoa. So Drake London, number 7 on my top 10 wide receiver list. Oh, yeah, that's right. Crank it, baby.

0: Very nice.
1: Yeah. Nice
0: Very
1: job,
0: nice
1: Lee.
0: There, Bart. Our guy Lee in our Westwood One studios. Number seven for me, Malik Nabers, New York Football Giants. Now, again, Brad, if we're solely using your scale here, expected total outcome in 2026, I'm a little bit nervous. You know, the ACL that then had to have a second surgery and, you know, a lot of question marks, a lot of murkiness around whether when he's going to be ready, if he's going to be on the PUP list to start training camp. I need that answer. Like, I need air to breathe. Especially the way the air is not very easy to breathe outside as we speak.
1: Yeah.
0: So I need that answer on whether or not Malik Nabers is going to be on the practice field starting training camp. But let me just take you back real quick to his rookie season. Let's not forget how many records he broke. Youngest wide receiver in NFL history to record a multi-touchdown game when he was 21 years and 56 days old. Became the first player in NFL history to log at least 20 catches, 250 yards, and three touchdowns in his first three career games. Shattered the Giants' all-time single-season receptions record with 109 and also broke the Giants' franchise rookie record, obliterated it, which was previously held by Odell Beckham and Saquon Barkley, and that was destroyed by Malik Nabers in that rookie year that he had 1,200 yards and seven touchdowns. And he was off to a damn good start last year as well. In the first two games of the season, he had a combined 14 catches for 238 yards and two touchdowns. Then he had the off game against Kansas City, then tears his ACL against the Chargers. If he's healthy this year, Nabers is going to do gangbuster numbers with Jackson Dart throwing him the football. They are going to be an elite duo. Brad, I know you know this because you drafted them in your Scott Fish fantasy draft.
1: Yep.
0: Malik Nabers, number seven for me. What do you have at six?
1: New Orleans Saints for me. Rah, rah, rah, rah, rah. Amon-Ra St. Brown of the Detroit Lions. A guy that just, all he does is rack the catches. You know, last season, 10.1 targets per game, number 16 in total air yards, number one in red zone targets, number six in yards per route run, and tough to wrangle after the catch, evidenced by his number three ranking in total. Yak! Guy is still going to catch at least 115 balls off the hand of Jared Goff. Just a slot machine, drop a quarter in them, and the sirens are going to blare. Amon-Ra St. Brown, maybe undervalued him here, at number six on my top 10 list.
0: Yeah, that's exactly where I have him. It feels wrong putting him here at number six, but I mean, that's just how great and how elite the guys ahead of him are on a year-to-year basis. But you mentioned it. He's had no fewer than 115 catches in the last 3 years. He's had no fewer than 1,263 receiving yards in the last 3 years. And he's had no fewer than 10 receiving touchdowns in the last 3 years. He makes Jared Goff look better. He makes everybody else around him look better. He's got some of the safest, trustiest hands in the NFL. You mentioned how great he is after the catch. Red zone target. He can do anything. He's got every route in the freaking tree. I agree. It feels wrong putting him at number six, but that's exactly where I have Amon-Ra St. Brown as well. On to the top five. This is where it gets dicey. Brad, who do you have? The fifth best receiver in the NFL.
1: Oh, I hope this guy is actually going to be dynamite this year. And that's JJ, Justin Jefferson of the Minnesota Vikings. Would be higher on the list if you could guarantee me that Kyler Murray of yesteryear arrives in Minnesota, that's far from a guarantee. Jefferson is extraordinary, and hopefully his talents are not going to be spoiled in 2026.

0: He was number 12 in air yards last season, number 7 in red zone targets, number 9 in total yak. But the one stat that really just sticks out like a sore, an awful thumb, 57.9 passer rating when targeted. 57.9. That's criminal. If that number gets up anywhere close to 100, he is going to, you know, definitely outperform the number 5 ranking. But that's the great unknown. That's why I got to rank him at number 5. Justin Jefferson of the Minnesota Vikings, always rocking the bling bling.
1: I think that is, it's very early for Jay Jettas, but coming off of last year, I understand. And again, I know that you're expecting him to have a bounce back year, but does he get elite prime Justin Jefferson numbers? That's the question. Number 5 for me, CeeDee Lamb of the Dallas Cowboys. Again, it doesn't matter who is around the Cowboys offense, and they've had some pretty good weapons. And again, they've got George Pickens. They've got Jake Ferguson. The run game should be decent, but I'm expecting another 1,300-yard season from CeeDee Lamb. You know, last year he missed 3 games, still had 1,000 yards. The touchdowns were down. He only had 3, but, I mean, you go back to 2024, over 100 catches, nearly 1,200 yards. The year before that was this one of the best seasons you'll see, 135 catches for nearly 1,800 yards and 12 touchdowns. CeeDee Lamb is always open, always burning corners and guys in the secondary, and he just makes the big plays happen over and over and over again. He's got Dak Prescott throwing him the football. That's one of the best tandems in the NFL. I got CeeDee Lamb at number 5. We'll hit our top 4 when we return. The top 4 receivers in the NFL in 2026. He's Brett Evans. I'm Pat Boyle. 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
2: 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Training camps open on Wednesday with the Cardinals and Panthers. 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
2: 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It's like having a direct line to John Calipari, except we won't ask you how you got this number.
12: A Better Life with Dr. Sanjay Gupta.
13: When you need your body to perform, but some of your muscles are having trouble, other muscles can sometimes help compensate. This is a great thing short term, but long term it can lead to serious and even chronic aches and pains. So if you've got nagging stiffness or irritation somewhere, don't push through it. Try to figure out why it's happening and how you can correct it. Strength and conditioning specialist Dana Santa says, performing exercises at a deliberate tempo makes it easier to notice when the wrong muscles are taking over, and also gives the intended muscles a chance to engage before that compensation kicks in. Dana suggests that starting with primary movement patterns such as squatting, hinging, pushing, pulling, rotating, and core can help make compensation easiest to identify and to address. I'm Dr. Sanjay Gupta, helping you live a better life.
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0: Red Zone Energy, real-time reaction. 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
1: I would say this is a great song, Take a Walk, but I don't know if you want to be taking a walk in various cities throughout the United States right now.
2: It is
1: hazy as hell. It's depressing looking outside. And here in Philadelphia, 94 degrees right now at nearly 8 o'clock at night with a feel of 106. Air quality ridiculously bad because of the Canadian wildfires. So that's, you know, for anybody that doesn't believe in global warming, I mean, these are happening almost every year now, so I don't know what the hell to tell you. If you don't believe in science, you're just a flat-out moron.
3: Correct.
1: Right. Thank you, Brett. And you're a meteorologist, so you know all yeah. about it, man.
3: Science!
1: 310-840-4910. Let's get back to our top 10 receivers in the NFL list. We're going to our top four here, just a refresher. Brad's top 10 thus far from 10 to 5 is A.J. Brown, Chris Olave, Nico Collins, Drake London, Amon-Ra St. Brown, and Justin Jefferson. And mine, from 10 to 5, Nico Collins, DK Metcalf, Garrett Wilson, Malik Nabers, Amon-Ra St. Brown, and C.D. Lamb. All right, Brad, number four, who do you got?
3: Well, a guy that was number five on your list, it is C.D. Lamb, and a guy that is just a king consistency in catching the damn rock. I think it's going to easily be another 100-plus receptions this year. I think he's going to cross at least a 1,300-yard mark, probably have double-digit scores as well. He was top 10 in yards per route run last season, a red zone threat. He gets the work, and he's got the help to alleviate a lot of the presence. C.D. Lamb, numero cuatro on my list.
1: Yeah, number four for me is Puka Nacua. Now, again, Puka last year, just an incredible season from start to finish. 129 catches, 1,715 yards, and 10 touchdowns. He had a great rookie season as well. Second year got hurt, and he still nearly touched 1,000 yards. I mean, he's great. His toughness is unquestioned. His route running is great. His hands are great. After the catch, he is a freaking bull. You know, again, I worry about all the off-the-field stuff this year that happened to Puka Nacua in the offseason. And, you know, again, he was the beneficiary of an MVP incredible year from Matthew Stafford. Can they replicate that? You know, of course, sure, they could. It wouldn't completely shock me. And he still has Devontae Adams, that so you're not getting double-teamed all the entire time. The trio of tight ends that are great run blockers as well. And if they're going 13 personnel, it doesn't matter because Puka Nacua is going to be on the field. They got a good run game. Honestly, Brad, I said it before, if we're talking about expected outcome, I think the Rams defense is going to be so incredible. They're going to be ahead in so many games. They might just salt the games away with a lot of running. You might see a lot more in the run game. And so that means fewer and fewer balls to catch for Puka Nacua. Now, again, we're in the top four. You could kind of split these with Adams here, but I think the lack of maturity that he showed in the offseason is at least a little bit concerning to the point where I'm keeping him out of the top three. So Puka Nacua, number four for me. Let's get to the top three. Who do you have at three?
3: It is Puka Nacua. Look, he was number one in yak, number one in yards per route run. I think he's the best wide receiver, not only after the catch, but really kind of in the screen game. Sets it up with some of those high percentage throws and really milks every single yard possible. The only downside with Puka, his physicality can lead to some nicks and scrapes and potentially some missed time. Otherwise, I think he'd be number one on the list. But for me, he's numero tres. Though, again, you could make a strong argument for him to be at the top of this top 10 order.
1: Yeah, I got the reigning offensive player of the year at number three, Jaxon Smith-Njigba, JSN, the new highest paid receiver in football, 4 years, $169 million contract. I mean, he's the best route runner in football. There's no doubt about it. 1,793 yards, 10 touchdowns, and then what he did in the postseason on top of that, 153 yards and a touchdown against the Rams, had a touchdown against the Niners, and they didn't even need to use any of their starters in that second half. He had a bit of a slow game in the Super Bowl, but, you know, again, honestly, wasn't even really needed. So JSN, off the season he had, climbs into the top three for me. Brad, who do you have at two?
3: Oh, was indeed. What a quinky dink. JSN, a guy last season who was number one in total target share, number two in total air yards, number two in yards per route run, number four in total yak. It's going to be another 115 plus catches, number probably another 1,500 combined yards through the air, and probably 10 to 12 touchdowns. JSN, oh, he is going to be mighty fine in fantasy and reality.
1: All right, number two for me, and I'm going to assume you have him at number one because you haven't said him yet. Number two for me is Ja'Marr Chase. And even in years where Joe Burrow gets hurt, Ja'Marr Chase is 1,000 yards automatic, if not 1,400 yards. You know, he's had two seasons already in his NFL career with at least 13 touchdowns. He had the 17 in 2024. I mean, just an elite receiver in every sense of the word. And, Brad, I'm going to assume you got him at number one.
3: Yes, indeed, mi amigo. He is number one. A guy that's just dominant. Gets all kinds of separation. The shimmy, the shake, the reliable hands. 11.6 targets per game. Was number one in the NFL last season. He was number two in total yak and top five in total air yards. He is going to be the main man of Joe Burrow yet again. Ja'Marr Chase in the conversation. Go number one overall in a fantasy football draft this year as well.
1: All right, number one for me, and I know he's coming off of a down year, but if we're going off of your premise, total expected outcome in 2026, and maybe this is a little bit of a hedge after all the smack I talked about Kyler Murray, but what he was able to do for his entire career so far, I still think the best pound-for-pound receiver in football is Justin Jefferson, and I expect him to put up at least another 1,600 yards and double-digit touchdowns this year. Jay Jett is, for me, the number one receiver in football. When we come back, three-point stance on the Green Bay Packers. He's Brad Evans. I'm Pat Boyle. This is Westwood One Sports.
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6: This is kind of an interesting year for the SEC. 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